0: their own without prompting, I know I've done my job. And that, again, is like really rewarding.
1: So do you think, or do you find yourself getting more experience doing this job through the years?
0: Yes.
1: And how did that change you?
0: So I think initially when you first start doing, I suppose it's like any job, when you first start, you don't have the experience that you would have maybe after 5 years, 10 years. You learn as you're going along. And I think as a teacher, I find that I have a lot more ways that I can get my point across compared to maybe how I was when I first started teaching in the first year. So there's always a way to teach somebody, in the sense of, if they don't understand roundabouts, I can find a way that will help them to understand the roundabouts. It may not be the conventional way. I may have to, use a lot more visual aid, maybe get out of the car and show them if I have to. So this has just come with experience.
1: So different ways.
0: Yeah, different ways to teach, yeah, because sometimes just by the book is not always how somebody will understand. So you have to, learn through the job. How can I help this person?
1: And you could tell this person needs more
0: After years of teaching, you get experience.
1: So would you be able, if I ask you about the most common mistakes people will make, especially beginners?
0: Okay, so the most common mistake that I find when somebody comes to me when they're going to take a driving lesson is the number of hours that they're going to need on the road. People sometimes come and they think it's just about passing the driving test. My friends and family have done their driving in 10 hours, 15 hours. So they come with this misconception that there's a certain number of hours that they can do their driving with. But what they forget is driving's actually for life. It's something that you're going to do for the rest of your life, and you want to be safe on the road. So it's not about the number of hours that your friends have passed in. It's about you as a person. How long are you going to take to understand something? How long are you going to take to be able to negotiate a roundabout or a parallel park? So everybody is different, and I think it's just understanding yourself as a person and how you learn. Because an average learner may be able to do it within 20 to 30 hours, between 40 to 45 hours. But a fast learner can do it between 20 and 30 hours. But a person who's a bit more nervous may take longer.
1: On average, how long, time and or days will that take when we talk about 20?
0: So it depends on how many hours per person, how many hours a person is having a week. Most people will have 1 hour a week because, driving lessons are expensive and not everybody can afford to have more than 1 hour a week. So some people have two. So a fast learner can actually be test ready between 20 and 30 hours. So depending on...
1: 20 and 30
0: hours. So it depends on, if you're having one lesson a week, then that's 20 to 30 weeks, isn't it? Yeah. And if you're an average learner, it can typically take between 40 and 50 hours to feel fully confident. And if you're a nervous learner, it could take 60 to 80 plus hours. So automatic driving can take less because you're not having to deal with the gears. So like I said, everybody is different. These are just statistics from the DVSA, but your learning ability is your own learning ability. And once you're in the car, we normally have a list of things that you need to complete, like a record, and you will know from the record where you're at and how fast you're moving through that record.
1: You keep a track on.
0: Yeah,
1: on
0: you
1: it,
0: can
1: yeah.
0: keep a track, and family members can keep a track. If you've got children who are learning.
1: Yeah, you mentioned the automatic cars. So, is it better to learn as a new or beginner? Is it better to learn in automatic or?
0: So the choice is actually yours. Everybody has their own personal preference, whether you learn in an automatic or manual. If you learn in an automatic, what you have to remember is you will only be able to drive an automatic after you pass your test. If you learn in a manual, you now have the choice.
1: This is what they call the full license.
0: Yeah. So you have to just decide, do you want to be restricted to an automatic, or would you like to have the choice of either automatic or manual once you're passed?
1: So give us tips about, or secrets about, the parking and roundabouts and...
0: Okay, so...
1: A few tips.
0: So basically, anything that you want to learn on the road, the secret to mastering anything is actually understanding what is to be expected of you. If you don't understand the road and you don't understand what the whole maneuver includes, it's very difficult to put that into practice. So first of all, I would always brief somebody how to do the roundabout or the parallel park. Once you understand this, then it's practice, practice, and practice, because practice will make perfect them. So
1: it's all always
0: it's about understanding, yeah, because every driving instructor may teach like a parallel park slightly different. So it doesn't matter how you taught it, it's about how you're understanding it, if you're understanding which way to steer if something goes wrong. So this is why I always say, if you understand something, it will be easier for you to put it into practice.
1: Yeah.
0: And then practice will make perfect.
1: And how do you think parents can best support their teens?
0: So the best way to support their children when they're learning to drive is take them out for private practice. That's probably the best way if they have access to a car.
1: Okay, I was going to ask you. Yeah.
0: So there is information on the government website regarding this, but I can give you a couple of little tips. So the supervising driver must be at least 21 years of age, and they should have held a full driving license for at least 3 years.
1: And that should be, has to be just a family member, or
0: it could be anybody, it could be a friend, extended family member, as long as they're over the age, at least 21 years or over, and have held a license for at least 3 years, they can then take somebody else out. The car should be obviously roadworthy, and the car should have insurance, adequate insurance, so make sure they look into this. And clear L plates should be displayed on the front and the back of the car. But like I said, there is information on the government website regarding this, and all the points will be listed on there.
1: And what's the secret, or what's the tips of when you teach student the way to handle aggressive drivers?
0: Okay, so I always teach students not to react to an aggressive driver. There is a lot of road rage on the roads, and there can be. So the best thing to do is stay calm in that situation. Every situation will be a little bit differently. So I think if you can understand safety, keep yourself safe, keep the other drivers around you safe. So stay calm and just don't react to that aggression.
1: So do not react. This is the first.
0: Yeah, first thing is don't react because you want to be safe. You want to keep yourself safe, and you want to keep the other drivers around you safe as well.
1: How do you teach the students to avoid distractions, especially with the phones and, you know?
0: Okay. So first of all, put your phone away. Put it on silent. Put it away in your bag so it's not going to distract you when you're learning to drive, or even when you pass your driving test. If you've got family members who may be checking on you at a certain time in the day, say you're away for university, let family members know that you're actually going to be unavailable for the next hour or 2 hours because you're having a driving lesson. The other thing that I say helps to avoid distractions is commentary drive, which is when you talk about what's happening on the road in front of you. So if you can talk through what you can see and what you're going to do, this will actually avoid you being distracted from anything else that might be happening on
1: the
0: road.
1: You more focus on the road.
0: Yeah, you'll focus more on the road, yes.
1: And what will be your advice when you try to manage someone who's nervous on the test day? Okay. Probably you're facing that so many times.
0: So nervousness is like a natural reaction to tests, to exams, and the driving test is no different. Driving examiners do know this, and they'll always do their best to help you relax. There are a number of things that you can do to help manage your nerves. So I would always say, when you're going to book your driving test, don't book it at the same time as other important stuff going on in your life. So if you're in school, don't book it at the same time as important exams. Make sure you get a good night's sleep. Avoid caffeine on the morning of your driving test. There are herbal remedies that you can take from over the counter as well. Breathing exercises, I find, always help as well. If you are nervous, be positive and avoid overthinking of what, you know, say, you know, avoid overthinking that I might fail. Be positive, stay focused on the day, and always think of a good end result.
1: So those good tips and advice for nervous drivers,
0: yes,
1: and
0: yes,
1: all that. Will that include that if someone gets to the point to start crying, frustrated and all that?
0: Yes, it can do. I mean, at this point, when somebody has a driving test booked, we should have worked through managing nerves. So at the point when they have their driving test booked, we should have maybe carried out a few mock tests so that they understand how the test would be carried out and be able to manage their nerves. And if not, then I would put things in place where I could help them. Normally, I find if I pull somebody over and we have a really good chat as to why they may be frustrated or maybe why they're crying, we can normally get to the bottom. You'll actually find that, you know, when there's things going on in somebody's life, like life stresses, like, you know, a young mum maybe with young children, this can actually have an impact on how you perform on the day of your driving lesson or on the day of your driving test. So I always find having a good chat, we can normally solve things out. Yeah.
1: Now, can you tell if your student is ready for the test or not?
0: Yes, so I'll know when a student is really ready for the test because they are taking responsibility on the road without me much like having to prompt them. So if they're not making any serious faults or any dangerous faults on the road without much help from me, then that's a really good sign. I will also carry out a number of mock tests, and by them passing them mock tests without serious or dangerous faults is another indication that they're ready for their driving test.
1: Normally, you get to choose the date or the student?
0: Yes. So the student will choose the date, but it has to fit in with my diary as well.
1: Oh, okay.
0: But yes, driving tests, there is quite a long wait for driving tests at the moment. So I always work with my student to try and find one that they're not having to wait too long.
1: Have you ever had to take control of the car in emergency or all that? You know,
0: yes.
1: Students could make mistakes.
0: Yes, I have had to. So if somebody is about to maybe move lanes unsafely or pull out of a junction unsafely, I will and may have had to dual that student. But what I'll always try to do is, before that situation arises, I will probably prompt that student if I feel that they're about to make a mistake. If we are doing independent driving, which means they are taking responsibility on the road, I may let them about to do something and then I may have to dual because they're about to pull out or maybe move lanes. Maybe they've misjudged the speed of the car or they've not seen a car. So in this scenario, I would have to dual.
1: Obviously, that will be different from if it's daytime, nighttime, with the lights and all that, right?
0: Yeah, so I, at the moment, only teach during the day, but yes, if somebody is learning at nighttime, the lights might affect their vision. But when somebody's doing nighttime driving, the driving instructor would then talk through everything that they would need to know about nighttime driving, especially what you're saying about the lights.
1: Yeah. So, you know, some people always, you will always probably hear that Liverpool's test centres sometimes more difficult than other cities. Is there a such thing or they are all the same thing?
0: No, that is definitely one big misconception that I get asked about regularly. If you have one person who's failed, a family member or a friend has failed at a certain test centre.
1: We hear that so many times.
0: This is like, that test centre is no good, everybody failed.
1: Try to
0: avoid there. But I will always say, if you've had enough practice on the road and you can drive confidently and safely, then it shouldn't matter where you take the test because you should be able to pass no matter which test centre you go to. Obviously, nerves is the main thing that you want to manage, but yes, that's definitely a misconception.
1: Fair enough. So, if someone wants to benefit out of your knowledge and get more details and learn out of your driving school, how can they contact you?
0: So my name's Naila Akram and I normally take messages or WhatsApp messages. So my number is 078-120-49234.
1: And you could answer?
0: Yes.
1: And book number?
0: Yes.
1: They can
0: leave me a message or leave me a voice message.
1: Good, good. Finally, any final tips or advice for LCR FM listeners?
0: Okay, so I would always say to anybody, if you want to learn to drive, just remember driving is for life. It's not solely just for the purpose of getting a license. Driving will give you independence to travel more freely. Perhaps you might need it for your job, and you can do it. You just need to have patience when you're learning to drive, and you will get there at the end, even if it takes you a bit longer than maybe some other people around you who might have passed in like 30 or 40 hours. But yes, you can do it.
1: Good advice. So that was the end of our guest or our expert.
0: Thank you.
1: Nahla Akram, the driver, school instructor in the area near Speak Driving Center in Liverpool. Nahla, thank you very much
0: for
1: coming.
0: Thank you very much for having me.
1: We hope to host you again and again.
0: Thank you.

0: Now, let's move on to our next part of the program, Local Heroes. When we talk about City of Liverpool, we are talking about the city of local heroes, heroes who do not hesitate to help others to improve our communities and to make our city a better place for all of us. This is why it's our duty to host and thank those who take the extra step by helping others and making their communities proud. It's my great honor and privilege to host here in LCRFM a true local hero, Jackie Swanson from Squash Organization on Windsor Street, L8. To tell us more about this organization and the noble work it does to improve people's life and to add the joy to our communities and neighborhoods. Jackie, welcome to our show.
1: Ah, thanks. Thanks for inviting me. First, I'd like to say that I don't consider myself a hero. I consider the heroes to be the funders, the fundraisers for the work that I do, plus the seeds and plants and insects and all the volunteers. They're all the true heroes of the work that I do in the gardens around Squash.
0: So the whole Squash team are
1: heroes.
0: Yeah,
1: and the whole Squash team, of course, yeah.
0: Fair enough. First of all, let me ask you, who did come up with this great idea of establishing such an organization?
1: The organization was established by Claire Owens and Becky Vipond, who are the directors of Squash. They do most of the fundraising and organization of the activities. They first met while working in the Blackie as youth workers, and they wanted to develop a company that involved involved food and creativity and the local community to create projects and do better work.
0: Okay. So do you remember when it started?
1: I think it was in 2007. I think they were working together a long time before then, but they actually started, Squash in 2007.
0: And what about the name? Choose the name?
1: It's because the name comes from, we always ask everyone in Squash what's their favourite vegetable. So I think at the time it was Becky, it depends. People have different vegetables at different times of the year that are favourites, but it was their favourite vegetable. But I also think it's a good word because it's a vegetable, it's a sport, it's a drink, and it's an action. So it's a lot of things in one word.
0: Indeed it is. So when we say Squash on coffee shop on Windsor Street, some might think it's that regular coffee shop or regular corner coffee shop that just to provide drinks and food for customers and neighbors and all that stuff. Would you tell us more about the organization and more about the activities you host and what you're doing for the neighborhood?
1: Before the cafe started, Squash were based in John Archer Hall, and they did lots of projects all over Liverpool based around food, arts, creativity and well-being. And then they sort of developed, they wanted to stay more on Windsor Street, and they developed the Grapes Community Food, where they brought, I came in as a horticultural lead, and they developed the Grapes Community Food Garden, which is in the back of a car park of an old pub. The Toxteth Seed Library Garden, which is at the back of Toxteth Library on Windsor Street, and started doing projects within the community. And we start, and then from that it became quite popular, and they wanted to sort of their own space, and they've always wanted a cafe and a shop, and through the work they managed to get a fundraise and get the money to get to build the Squash and Cafe shop, which was a community build which involved all the people that had been involved in the projects beforehand, helped design and create the builders created the building, but helped design the building, and decide what sort of things that could go on in there.
0: Yeah, I witnessed that already, so I've seen it. It's really good, yeah. So what inspires Jackie to help others?
1: I think I'm really inspired by nature and how it all works together, and it sort of helps each other, and like the bees and the plants and the insects and I think just being kind is the most important thing anyone can do, really. It's the best thing you can do is try and be kind. And that's what I believe in anyway.
0: Good. Would you tell us about the Squash 100-year neighbourhood vision?
1: So Squash have got a 100-year vision to make Windsor Street a better place to live in, to work in and to visit. And it's, I think it's in about its 15th year now, and we're making slowly. It's, we believe in slow food and sort of fast food. So we've managed to create the garden spaces and got the shop and cafe.
0: And that's behind the coffee shop.
1: We've got a garden up the Grapes Community Food Garden is at the up the road in the grounds of back of an old pub which used to be the Grapes on Windsor Street. And the actual shop and cafe is built on what used to be council garages.
0: Okay.
1: They're quite close. It's only a couple of minutes.
0: Wouldn't the same,
1: on
0: the same
1: all
0: street.
1: On the same street,
0: Okay, So, from your point of view, how important are such organizations in terms of, you know, educating and improving people's life?
1: I don't know. I just think the work that Squash do and lots of community organisations is priceless, really. And to give people some sort of sense of belonging, be part of something, somewhere to be, somewhere to go, is really important. A lot of people feel isolated, and I think it's good. The best thing you can do is get people to come together and feel a part of something, or get to know each other better and feel, get more confidence.
0: Yeah, it is a good thing. So, roughly, like, do you know how many people would normally benefit out of Squash services, you know, per year?
1: Yeah, we have to do this with the funders. And I think last year, I think Becky said we there was about 3,000 people that we touched in some way or another. You know, each week we have about 20 people coming to the garden, and they garden, cook and eat together. And we also have a Soup It Forward campaign in a shop where people, if they come in a shop and they want to pay for a bowl of soup for someone else, they pay for it. And we get up to at least 20 people a week coming in and getting someone else. Yeah, for someone else. They pay soup for someone else, and someone can just come in and say, can have a Soup Forward, and So we're constantly trying to sort of help people to eat healthier food. All the food, I think 80 or 90% of the food in the cafe is organic, so it's
0: organic.
1: Really good organic food.
0: More healthy,
1: and
0: yeah.
1: Then we have quite a few things from the garden that we then make into teas and things like that. So it's, you know, locally grown as much as it can be.
0: So when you give us those figures for last year, do you see this is average, or you seeing those numbers going up and down?
1: They're just going up all the time. I think
0: going
1: more,
0: up,
1: more
0: that's
1: people.
0: Good,
1: yeah,
0: good
1: we're getting
0: news,
1: more and
0: yeah.
1: more people coming in who really sort of. Need help with food, or need to come together with other people.
0: That's a good thing. So, with all those services and activities you provide, that will require lots of effort and financial support. Do you think the local or the related authorities and organizations supporting you enough to continue giving? Or you think there is much more can be done?
1: No, we definitely need, everything needs more funding. We definitely need more funding to help us do more work or cater for more people. Becky and Claire, they're constantly fundraising towards to all different projects and overheads that we do. And we do a lot of fundraising towards other causes as well. So we'll always have some sort of charity or some cause. We do lots of events that we do. We're constantly raising funds for our Soup It Forward campaign, but also we always partner up with other charities or other organisations or needs.
0: That's a good thing to see other organisation helping with. Yeah. So another good project at Squash, which is called the Kitchen Garden. Would you tell us more or give us more details about this great idea?
1: Yeah, so this is the Grapes Community Food Garden, which we started in the back of the Grapes pub in the old car park, and that was slowly developed. That's slowly developed since 2013. Yeah, so it's been going quite a while now, and it was a blank canvas when we first started, and it's a car park, so everything's like in raised beds. We put a polytunnel up, we had a solar dome put up, we've made pizza oven, we've got a pond, we've got loads and loads of raised beds and containers with everything. We've got plum trees, pear trees, apple trees, raspberries, strawberries, Loads and loads of fruit and vegetables, and we meet there once a week, and people can come and garden or they can come and cook, and then we share a big meal together at this time of the year. We're harvesting as well, so we're harvesting all the things that we've got in the garden to then cook with, and we do a lot of seed saving as well. So for the library, we do loads of seed saving, so we're saving lots of seeds at the moment to then sort of plant next year. And we also do seed saves and seed swaps as well, where local growers can come along and swap and save seeds. We're encouraging
0: they could do that, swap seeds and
1: we do it all the time. Each year we do it to encourage people to grow locally. If it's locally grown seed, it's more resilient to that area and used to those conditions, so it grows better. So we're trying to encourage people, because everybody's told they have to buy seeds and it's a big rip-off, and you can save your own seeds.
0: It's a good thing indeed. So when you talk about different kind of seeds, is there something in particular that fits or suits this area or this side of the country? I mean, with the weather and, you know, being cold.
1: We grow everything that we grow, and then we've saved the seeds. So there's certain seeds, there's quite a science to seed saving. So certain seeds will cross-pollinate, so especially the brassicas, so a cabbage could cross-pollinate with broccoli. Avoid certain ones that are that can be difficult. But things like tomatoes, peas, beans, that you can really save them really easily because they pollinate themselves rather than cross-pollinate. And we save lots of flowers as well because they're open pollinated. It's the way nature's naturally done it itself as well. So things do slightly change a little bit. But as long as you just think, I'm quite happy to grow a pea rather than it being a certain variety of pea, you're okay.
0: Yeah. So do you sometimes collaborate or work together with other charities or your organisation here in Liverpool?
1: Yeah, Windsor Street is a fantastic street. It's got over 20 different community organisations.
0: 20?
1: Yeah, based in Toxteth TV, and there's some in Toxteth Library. There's a few people in
0: and a fire fit,
1: there. And Fire Fit, and also in John Archer Hall as well. There's everything from community potters to dancers to all different sort of community organisations that do really good work in the community, and we've got a really good relationship with lots of people on Windsor Street.
0: What's the hard part of dealing or collaborate with other organisations?
1: What's the hard part? Everyone's so busy doing their own thing. I think it's hard. It's other organisations, I think everyone's really busy doing their own thing and having the time, especially as a community,
0: to put a program together.
1: We have in the past done things where everyone's been involved, and we're hoping to do that again in the future.
0: So allow me to ask this. So you are a role model and living example of difference making, and here in Liverpool. So we need advice from Jackie to our young audience.
1: What advice?
0: Yeah, for our younger generation.
1: I'd say get out into nature. Go and sit under a tree. There's plenty of parks around here. And be kind to each other. But, that's what I'd say.
0: And stay away from the phone, smartphones. And
1: put your phone down. And you don't need your phones. Just go and look at something for more than 2 seconds, and you don't need to swipe.
0: Good advice. So a word of thank you, who you will direct it to?
1: Say that again, sorry.
0: A word of thank you, who would you say it to?
1: Who would I thank? I thank Mother Nature.
0: Sounds good. If someone would like to help and provide, you know, support to your organization, what's the most urgent need for Squash?
1: We're always seeking funding, so if anyone can would like to fund us or come and see what would be interesting working with them with, but also land as well, you know if people have got land that they want to try and develop, or people have, you know, lots of people come to us for advice on what they could do with space they've got, and we just really like inspiring other people. I think inspiration's a great thing.
0: Good. What's the next plan or future goals for squash organization?
1: Well, we've got the 100-year street, which we're sort of like...
0: Which has started already.
1: Which has started already. It's quite a thing to, you know... We're looking at working with younger people as well, because we're all getting on. So if we're going to keep going for over 100 years, we need some young people to come in. Yeah, to come and get involved as well.
0: Younger generation to come and help and get involved.
1: Yeah, younger generation. We're hoping that the younger generation will...
0: Speaking of which, do you think the younger generation are more motivated to help others?
1: It's very hard because when you're young, they're all trying to get work and get jobs, and it's, you know, and they're all blinded by the fact that that's the most important thing, is to make as much money as possible. Whereas I think that they're realizing that to do something that they really love, and they don't have to make a lot of money out of doing it. It's, you know, if you love a job, you never do a day of work, so they say. So it's hard for them. You know, it's so hard for young people nowadays it's a difficult time.
0: It is the sad reality. Yeah. So if someone would like to contact or get in touch with squash, what's the best way of doing that?
1: Best way is to go on the website or social media,
0: which is,
1: and the website is squashliverpool.co.uk.
0: okay.
1: And there's Instagram and various other social media platforms, but I think it's just at squash, or I'm not sure the name, so I don't do social media, so I don't know what it is.
0: I'm not really hearing this.
1: But just see what's going on. Just have a little website, look at all the things that we have done and what
0: all the activities and the whole team.
1: Yeah, it's all on there, so they could have a little look and see that, and then get into touch through the information on there.
0: Okay. So any final word or message would like to announce here?
1: The garden's open. Anyone's welcome to come. I wouldn't want thousands of people to come, but everyone's welcome to come on a Wednesday between 10 and about 1 to garden and cook together. If anyone wants to just come down and see what goes on, come and see. We've always got lots of events on as well. We do, we sort of follow the Eightfold Year and do different
0: and
1: events.
0: What's the opening time?
1: For the shop opening time is from 10 until 4, Wednesday to Sunday.
0: Wednesday to Sunday.
1: Yeah. If they look at the website, or they can see all the different activities. So we do lots of events as well. We're sort of always doing events, solstice and equinoxes and things like that, going around with the seasons of the year. So there's always things on. Sometimes we do evening, open up in the evening and do things. And the space is also hireable for people's own sort of events and things like that.
0: Sides of the building.
1: Inside the building.
0: It's something to try, Steve. You should go give a try there. So that will bring us to the end of this very enjoyable interview with the true local hero, Jackie Swanson, from Squash Organization on Wenzel Street, L8 in Liverpool. Thank you very much and keep up the good job.
1: You're welcome. Thanks so much.
0: You see, that was easy.

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Shukran, gracias, thank you very much. From me, Imad Hassan. Until next time, stay safe, stay on LCR FM.

Hello, my name's Steve Farragher, and I'm here to explain to you all about the LCR Club 100. 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I realise £100 is a big ask, especially at the moment. 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But more importantly, you'll get a warm, fuzzy feeling that you or your organisation is contributing to a worthwhile community project. You can either make a one-off payment by Bax of £100 or set up a monthly standing order of only £8.34. Donations need to be made to Kensington Vision, which is all one word, Community Interest Company via the Co-op Bank. Our SOR code is 089299. That's 089299. And our bank account details are 65255654. That's 65255654. If you'd like more information or more details, then contact me, Steve Farragher, by emailing steve@l-c-r.co.uk. 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
2: 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I realise £100 is a big ask, especially at the moment. 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But more importantly, you'll get a warm, fuzzy feeling that you or your organisation is contributing to a worthwhile community project. 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Donations need to be made to Kensington Vision, which is all one word, Community Interest Company via the Co-op Bank. Our SOR code is 089299. That's 089299. And our bank account details are 65255654. That's 65255654. If you'd like more information or more details, then contact me, Steve Farragher, by emailing steve@l-c-r.co.uk. 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
7: And me, David Lloyd, where we'll be looking at the world of the paranormal, conspiracy theories, and the mysteries of the ages.
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0: Hello and welcome to our live show today of Tales of the Unexplained on Liverpool Community Radio. I'm Peter Burchie, your host. Glad to be back in the studio. It's been a while, just over a month. We normally try and get a monthly show in. Just slightly run over that this time, but we're so delighted to be back. It's very, very, very sunny here in Liverpool. It's a very, very hot day. It is June time, and certainly there's a bit of climate change is going on at the moment, I think.
1: Yeah.
0: I'm joined, as always, by Dave Lloyd on the far corner.
2: Good afternoon, guys. Nice to be with you again.
0: Glad to see you in. And again, a veteran now of the show, Michael Farry. How are you, Michael?
3: Yeah, I'm obviously feeling very hot because it's 41 degrees in Paris or something at the moment. So it's gone over 40 and they're predicting something like that later this week.
0: Yeah.
3: So like 34 plus.
0: Yeah, but with our chat today, it's going to get even hotter. So if anyone is listening live, get in the shade. You're going to be with us for the next 2 hours. And we've got a great show again today. We're going to be starting off waiting on the phone at the moment is Abigail Hislop from UFO Identify. It's a local group. They do lots of research and also investigations into a lot of the UFO world. They have now developed a database information, and they collate all their sightings and give answers to some of the questions that people are asking. Me and Dave have been to a lot of their meetings as well, so we will talk about that and how you, the listener, can get involved as well. Second part of the show, well, the boys are going to introduce it in a moment, but what I'd like to do is just to let you know that you can get us, obviously, if you are listening live on 106.7 on Liverpool Community Radio, but you can also get this show. We'll be played out again on Spotify, Facebook, and also Spreaker. All you do is just tap in Tales of the Unexplained, this show, but also lots of our other back catalogue. We've spoke about many, many things, Dave, haven't we?
2: Everything.
0: Goodness me, Dave, you've done some research and Michael's being dragged into it now. So just to let the listeners know what you're going to be talking about, Michael, what's your quick subjects?
3: Yeah, we're looking into, and I think it crosses over a little bit into what we did previously in manifestation and the idea that universal, we could all be one consciousness. It's divining rods or dowsing rods, the idea that you can get them to say, to almost indicate a truth by just their mere movement when you ask questions, and to look into how that might actually work and where it's actually. They've actually been used in real life cases, and the same with telepathy as well. You know, how does that actually work, and what examples are there where people have said they have telepathically communicated with somebody else?
0: Wow, looking forward to that, Mr. Lloyd. You're taking us down to Springfield, aren't you? Sorry, Dave, I can't resist.
2: I'm going to cover the Simpsons predictions over the last 20-25 years.
0: Yeah.
2: And whereas a lot of them seem just coincidental, there seems some that seem so accurate and factual. I'm beginning to wonder myself whether they're using some form of technology, which I'll be talking about later on in the programme.
0: Yeah, and then you've got something else on the...
2: Well, yeah, it's the technology. It'll be the Yellow Cube, the Chronovisor.
0: Yeah.
2: And other stuff as well. So it should be a good show today.
0: Fabulous. We're looking forward to it. So we will get started here in sunny, sunny Liverpool. And joining us on the other end of the telephone should be Abigail Hislop from UFO Identified. Hello, Abby. How are you?
4: I'm all right. Thank you very much for having me. It's a delight to be here.
0: Yeah, it is. Abby, is that... you've told us that you're impressed. And is that the Scottish type of...
4: Yes.
0: It is.
4: Originally Ayrshire.
0: Ah, right. So you made your way down north. Oh, sorry, down south, really, isn't it?
2: Yeah.
0: Oh, north, you're down south. Thank you so much, Abigail. You're actually the final person that obviously me and Dave haven't met at UFO Identified. So thanks for coming on, and hopefully we're going to have an enjoyable show. Abby, just before we get started, could you just tell us a little bit about yourself and how you sort of got involved with the organisation?
4: Well, I've been interested in the paranormal and UFOs since being a child. I grew up in a dark skies area, and so there was plenty up there. My mum used to call them dancing lights. So I was used to that, and we grew up thinking that's perfectly normal, and then to find out that it wasn't, that's what made me start delving into that.
0: All right. So then you've got involved with the group. How did it lead into that then?
4: It developed through COVID. Ash started building it through COVID, and I had broken my ankle, so I was stuck on my couch for 6 weeks.
0: All right.
4: So I reached out to Ash and said, look, give me something to do. I'm sat doing nothing. Give me something to do. And he's like, well, I've got this research and that research, and I'll fire everything and let's get going.
0: Right. So obviously the excitement builds for you then, isn't it? So
4: yeah.
0: The investigation starts to come through. How do you sort of investigate it? Is there a step plan to what you do, and how do you go about it for anyone that would be putting something forward?
4: We do have plenty of steps involved, and Ash is actually building an investigator manual, training manual,
0: right,
4: for others who join the group later on. We go through a rate of information on the forms. We plot where, when, times, atmospheric conditions, and then we do the background. So we'll get onto the weather services, we'll check to see if there's other reports of the same sort of thing at the same time, from where, collate it all, cross-reference everything, get onto every agency we can think of to get answers of what it could be, until we're left with what it's not.
2: Yeah. Were you still in Scotland then, Abigail, or did you move down to Warrington?
4: No, I'm just at, say, Preston.
2: Oh, I see. Oh, I've got
4: the only reason I don't get to the meetings is because I work permanent night shift, and she seems to hold them on a week where I'm in work.
2: Oh,
0: yeah.
2: Well, the meetings used to be held in Liverpool at one time, didn't they, in Woolton?
4: Yeah. Liverpool and Warrington.
2: And then the Skymaster pub in Warrington, but it was a bit too far for us. But we met all the people, and it's some really interesting stories of...
0: So,
2: interactions.
0: So as a child, was you an experiencer, or is there other sort of strings to your bow? Because a lot of people that do come on and speak to us, they've experienced it, or they've got something telepathic or empath.
4: I'm along with Natalie on this one. I don't know.
0: Yeah.
4: I have missing time throughout my lifetime.
0: Wow.
4: Oh. Patches of missing time. And we decided we were going to get a hypnotherapist and do an article, both Natalie and myself, do a joint article and get the hypnotherapy done, get it investigated and see what would come out of it. But we couldn't find anybody willing to do it, so I'm training myself now.
0: Wow. And what does that training have sort of involved? It's
4: for the regression therapy, so I can take people back to try and help them fill in the blanks. But that's to come yet.
0: All right.
4: At the minute, that's why we wanted to get into it, because we have missing time. I don't know if I'm an experiencer.
0: Yeah. A lot of people do talk about that. I mean, missing time, Mike, have you ever experienced anything like that, or you know people?
3: Well, I've heard anecdotes about it, so it can be, it can relate to the UFO abduction, actually, because in cases of abduction, people have said that time has slipped forward, and they've lost hours they can't explain. There's been like quite a few stories of that where somebody has gone through experience of walking somewhere, and it's ended up being hours later the next day, and an experience that they has felt has only taken about 10 or 15 minutes, and they can't explain it.
2: We had that guy from up north, didn't we? He was on his bike, and he thought he was driving through a tunnel, and there was no tunnel there. He got abducted.
0: Yeah,
2: I can't remember the guy.
0: So when that's happened to you, Abigail, have you been just totally aware of it at that time, or is this like sort of recollections that you've had?
4: No, I was aware at the time. I was coming back from a paranormal investigation actually, and I stopped to look at, there was a meteor shower.
0: Yeah.
4: So there was a lot of people around at the top of this hill, meteor shower. They're all facing one way. It's 3 a.m, I'm freezing. I've got on top of my car, facing the other way because the bonnet's warm. And I'm watching this light come over.
0: Yeah.
4: And I thought, satellite. And then another one came over and I thought, well, that's kind of quick. And then they started dancing around each other and I thought, that's enough for me, I'm going on.
0: Yeah.
4: I got off the car and I was like, can anybody else see this? Out loud to everybody. Nobody looked at me. Nobody spoke. Nobody moved.
0: Yeah.
4: And that just weirded me out. I got in the car, put the keys on, and then I woke up in bed 5 hours later.
2: Was that the first time, Abigail, or have you got any from an early age, was it?
4: From an early age, and later on, there's quite a bit down here. The northwest is quite a hot spot for this stuff.
2: Because we had three women in, didn't we? And they were all a certain age, and they were taken, or they'd lost time so many times, but they all had a certain type of blood group, didn't they?
0: That
2: was important.
4: Racist negative.
2: That was important. They all had the same. And after a certain age, they stopped getting taken, or they stopped losing time.
0: Yeah, because Reese's negative, Abigail. Obviously, if you're looking at the website as well, your background, your degrees in biology and sciences, have you ever sort of married it together, this Reese's negative and alien abductions? Have you got experience of that?
4: There is a big question over it, because Reese's negative doesn't have any origins, really.
2: Yeah.
4: There's no explanation for the origin of Reese's negative blood type.
2: Strange, isn't it?
0: Wow.
4: So
0: obviously in science that has just sort of appeared.
4: Anomaly.
0: Yeah. And all scientists know this.
4: Yeah. They just put it into genetic anomalies, mutations, because they don't know enough about the human genome and what it does. So it's easy explanation to say, it's a mutation. Oh, it's a twist. Oh, it's a quirk.
0: Yeah.
4: We don't know. But they don't know the origin of it.
0: What percentage of people have rhesus negative in the country?
4: That's quite a high percentage.
0: Is it? Wow.
4: We all know at least one.
0: Wow. I thought it'd be quite low, and it's quite extreme. But with what you're saying there, then there's a lot of people, because I've never seen anything. And what I'm trying to get at with this is that I've never seen anything. I think Dave's the same. Do you think it's something physiological within people that they are seeing so-called aliens or these different anomalies or paranormal?
4: I don't know. I think you have to be open to it.
0: Yeah.
4: I mean, the paranormal, if you're closed-minded in the paranormal, it won't matter what happens. It would be explainable to you, or you would ignore it.
2: Yeah. That's right, yeah.
4: I mean, for it's the old saying, isn't it? For those who believe, no proof is necessary, and for those who don't, no proof is enough.
2: Mm-hmm. Yeah, that's right. Yeah, that's a good saying.
0: But also, there's people believe now that there's been lost civilizations that have been here a lot longer, before.
4: Absolutely. Look at Göbekli Tepe.
2: Yeah.
4: Underneath that, they found that the ancient civilization built their civilization on top of another one. They've just found that now.
2: It's amazing, isn't it?
0: So for listeners, what area would that be in, Abigail?
4: Is that Turkey?
0: Is it round Turkey, is it? Yeah.
4: I think it's round Turkey.
0: Wow, so this civilization's obviously been here before. And do you believe that's possible?
4: Absolutely.
0: Wow.
2: I mean, we don't know enough about it, really, do we? But it's said that the Earth has been destroyed and come back half a dozen times.
0: Yeah.
2: And
4: names itself really, really quickly.
0: Yeah. Do you believe in anything like that, Michael?
3: Well, I mean, you look at the age of the Earth, 4.3 billion years. Just how much time has there been for civilization to come and go? I think they have. And then very little is left behind, unless it's metal and stone. And also the rhesus negative, a quick search revealed it was 15% of the population, but no real origin.
2: Yeah.
0: Wow.
3: It's hard to know people with it, because it's like, you don't say, hi, I'm Mike, and what's your blood type? Until you have a medical need.
2: The funny thing is, if somebody asked me what my blood type, I wouldn't have a clue.
0: Yeah.
2: Do you know what your blood type is?
0: No, I
2: don't. Do you know what yours is, Mike?
3: I actually don't, but no, we'd have to find out pretty quickly when you need a blood transfer. Or they would find out when you give blood, they say, it's this type, it's O, we can't put it. It's like matter and antimatter. It repels the other one if the wrong types are put together. So
2: Abigail, does that mean that Nisa's rhesus negative can have a blood transfusion with any type of blood?
4: You do. There is one blood type that is classed as a universal donor.
0: Yeah.
4: Yeah. My mum's friend is actually, and he's in Liverpool, and he's classed as a universal donor. He gets called up from the hospital quite regular.
2: Yeah. Wow. My mum was rhesus negative, funny enough, you know. But, yeah.
0: Well, I definitely, because I haven't experienced nothing, so I can definitely put myself out that equation. So, Abby, so you're doing these investigations, you're getting a lot more prominent now in UFO identified. Is there anything that you've investigated which has been quite scary and that it's really spooked you out or anything?
4: Believe it or not, Men in Black. I did an investigation for an article on the Men in Black. Wow, I thought it's mainly an American thing. Turns out it's not.
0: All right.
4: But they don't need to turn up at your door anymore to terrify you. Oh. I started the article. It's on our website. And I was followed and photographed.
0: Right.
4: And then I was photographed on the way to work and actually chased the car, which was stupid. And I went to work and I asked my boss if, at the time, who was an ex-policeman, do they have technology where they can take pictures of other cars and the grills of these cars? Because cars had passed me and they'd flashed. And he said, we're not allowed to use that tech. I was like, okay, so you do have it, you're just not supposed to use it. And he wouldn't give me a straight answer. But then he went upstairs and he moved all the cameras, the external security cameras, when I told him why.
0: Wow.
2: So these Men in Black, did they always turn up in twos?
4: I don't know if they turn up in twos. I never actually met any of them. I had a car, a big black car with blacked out windows watching my house.
0: Wow.
4: I made reservations to do another paranormal investigation, and I made reservations at a hotel. That got cancelled on me. I got there and somebody phoned and cancelled it.
2: That's strange, isn't it? Yeah,
4: I'd ordered books from Waterstones. They hadn't arrived, so I tried to get back on. I'd been locked out. Somebody had changed all the details on my account, cancelled my orders.
2: Wow. Sounds like they're trying to cancel you.
4: I got a message from my bank with my code. Somebody was trying to buy a very expensive watch from my bank account. I rather think it was the word watch that was more important than the actual bank account being hacked.
2: I don't think that was the Men in Black. That sounds like some sort of scam, doesn't it?
4: It was all in the space of 3 weeks. Nothing else happened after that. It was all in the space of 3 weeks where I was followed, photographed. My whole life was messed with.
2: Wow. I mean, did you not see anyone face-to-face? You felt like you were being followed in the car?
4: Oh, no, I saw him. I saw him hanging out the car taking pictures of me. That's why I chased him. I ran at the car and he took off.
0: And this was because you were doing an investigation as such?
4: Yeah, because I was emailing people, obviously. I've asked somebody a question that they didn't want answered.
2: Well, you must have touched the nerve.
4: And Natalie can actually verify this one for me. I tried to email using my email address that I'd used for UFO Identified and it had gone. I couldn't sign in. It wasn't like I was locked out. It never existed.
2: Wow.
4: So I said to Natalie, send me an email, because she had the address, she had emails from me, she put the letters in and it wouldn't come up. It had gone from hers as well.
0: Wow.
2: Well, it definitely sounds, somebody's put you under the spotlight, doesn't it?
4: Yeah.
2: For sure.
4: But all the emails that were on there were for the article and for investigations. There was emails on there from Nick Pope. I was trying to get hold of Nick Redfern, and the whole thing was just gone.
2: So was it a specific place that you were actually investigating or a certain thing that maybe had happened that you were looking into?
4: I was looking into reports of Men in Black in Britain.
2: Oh.
0: Wow.
2: Oh, I see.
0: Yeah, because, I mean, obviously, we see it all in the movies, and I think it's a reality, Mike.
3: Well, it sounds like
4: they don't have to turn up anymore to mess with you.
0: Yeah,
3: it sounds like they can.
4: Digital age.
3: Yeah, it sounds like they can get through to, you know, secretly they've got access to everything that there is, as if they're permitted by whoever it is that, you know, that really runs things. They're able to, you know, access to all things to do with Google, Facebook, you know.
4: Well, it was a Microsoft account, so make of that what you will.
3: Well, all of them are interconnected, though. I think that's the thing. Yeah. They're able to do that, and then, you know, that's what people worry about with the digital age, that we could be cancelled, because if you do something that the state doesn't like, they've got all those accounts. Obviously, there's moves on social media now. But that kind of proves that, you know, that almost proves that there's a shadowy influence there, you know. So So you don't, as you said, you don't need to even see them. That's the influence they have. You find yourself cancelled.
4: Yeah. Yeah, you can ask Ash, ask Nick, Natalie. Whenever we are on a video conference call, it's absolutely fine when we're talking about the weather and what we're doing day to day. The minute we start on the topic, we will hear strange noises. There'll be strange voices come through. The sound will go off. The cameras will go off. The internet will be cut. And it takes us hours to do an hour one. We've had some really strange stuff coming through, recorded, growling and all sorts coming through the background on our calls.
2: That's strange, isn't it? Bloody heck.
0: I know recently, I mean, obviously me and Dave and, you know, Michael's joined quite late with us, but we've seen podcasts and other people talking about it, talking about how I profiled things like the CIA and how much technology they've got to listen to. I mean, they're probably even listening to us now, and there's been more prominent speakers, David Icke and a few others, who've been cancelled. Mm-hmm. But it does get quite scary, doesn't it, when you think this is the world that we're sort of living in, and they've got so easy access to listening to anything you do. But then you look at your televisions, your smart TVs and everything, and your phone.
2: Yeah.
0: Are we sort of policing ourselves, do you think?
4: I think we've just allowed ourselves to be police for our own convenience. Because everything on these phones and all our smart stuff and all our connections, it's all for our convenience, and we have walked into it blind.
2: Yeah, everything's connected, isn't it, now?
4: Yep, and it wouldn't take much to just wipe somebody completely from the system.
2: Did you actually get a look at them, the faces?
4: I got a look at the two that was in the car, that was down in the car park that sort of looks onto my house. Yeah. I got a look at them. They were nothing spectacular. They weren't. It wasn't like, oh, they were pale, or, well, we're in Britain, everybody's pale.
2: I was going to say, you look a bit pasty.
4: You can't get much pastier than us.
2: Yeah.
4: Right, so it wasn't like they didn't have eels or anything. They drove away quick.
0: Yeah.
2: The only thing I can think of is that you've touched a nerve, or you've been investigating something that they really don't want you to.
4: Somebody they didn't want me to speak to.
2: Oh, was that what it was? Oh, wow.
4: I'm sure of it, because that's the first thing that went.
2: Oh, well, get it out in the open, who was he?
4: Dave, there was that many, and I can't even get back onto the emails to look to see who it was, because they've all gone.
0: Yeah.
3: So they took the emails out of the account, but left everything else. So because I back up on the cloud quite a lot, and want them to just delete things.
4: Yeah, but we're sitting giving it. Why us? I mean, we're nobodies. We're a tiny. We're four people sitting in in a spare room with umpteen books on the paranormal, because we're just as into that as we are into the UFOs. We've got computers that really would bore you to death if you went into all the reports and stuff, because a lot of it is weather conditions. And we're nobody, so why attack us?
0: Yeah, maybe you might be getting a bit closer to the truth. And again, if you know certain areas that are hotbed, but just on that note, how often do you get these sort of this information coming through and this data and people sort of talking about sightings? Is it every day you get them, or once a week, or what's the sort of workload for you?
4: Every day somebody is putting something on, and as soon as we see it on your Facebook page, we're like, fill in a report, please. And we can look through stuff. A lot of them, you don't even have to visit the places, because it can be explained, because there's something happening with the university, or there's a roofer with a drone out, or, you know, there's so many other explanations and happening. We can get through without actually leaving the building.
2: Yeah. Do you ever get any crop circle reports?
4: My son actually sent me one. There's one in Wiltshire at the minute.
2: Oh, Wiltshire, that's the hotbed, isn't it?
0: Yeah.
2: I mean, I know some of them are man-made, but some of them have actually been, people have been out filmed with a camera and actually seen these lights descend, and within a second or two, they've made the crop circle in their way. They made the pattern in their way.
4: I think some of them are too precise to be man-made with a plank and a bit of string.
2: Oh, yeah. I agree. Definitely. Yeah.
0: So, I mean, you would say that there is intelligent life out there, and why would you say they're coming here, and who are they, from your experience?
4: Oh, that's a good one. That's a good question. It's we don't know who they are. We don't. I mean, why would they come here? There's several reasons. The only reason they come here is resources.
0: Yeah.
4: If you look at the planets that we know about, uninhabitable to us, might not be to them, but to us. But we have a lot of resources. I mean, wood is one of the rarest resources in the universe, apparently.
0: Yeah, it is, actually, yeah. It's only on Earth, I think, isn't it?
3: Well, I didn't realise that, you know, because there's a different configuration in metals and the periodic table of elements.
4: Yeah, everything's different. We might have something they need. And again, scientists have got to get the lab rats from somewhere.
3: So other life forms might be able to live in different conditions, obviously, that we think, you know, we think it's a Goldilocks zone for this one, but they might be able to live in other temperature ranges and other, you know. Yeah. Well, how do they travel these vast differences, though?
4: Biologically, you get extremophiles here that live in extremely hot, extremely cold temperatures.
0: Yeah,
2: that's right. Under the sea what are they called? They're blowing hot water higher than boiling points.
4: Geysers,
2: I couldn't take it away. Yeah, yeah. And you've got these living forms floating around. Do you live within their temperature gauge, you know? It's unbelievable. Yeah.
0: But there's a lot of theory as well. A gold is a big thing within the sort of paranormal UFO world as well.
3: It's supposed to be not that rare in the universe. Some like diamonds, for example, you'll rain diamonds on one of the moons, is it?
0: Yeah.
3: I forget which moon it is. It was one round Uranus or something. It will do that. But one thing is that, you know, they've overcome, if they're coming, they've overcome these vast interstellar distances. So I gave the example just before, you put something like a marble down and have it represent the size of the solar system. And then you go and find another one in New York City from Liverpool, and you've got to where roughly the nearest star is, Proxima Centauri. They don't even think it's, that likely to have life around it because of the...
2: Well, my theory is...
3: So how do they do it? How do they cross?
2: They're already here. They've been here for hundreds of thousands of years under Antarctica.
4: I think that's the case as well. I think they've been and they just didn't leave. An ongoing experiment to them, I think.
3: That's it. Maybe it's the origin of humanity is that we've got... we've come from different parts of the galaxy, and other intelligent life is here with us and has been.
4: Well,
3: as you say.
4: The experiment's failing because we're cooking it up.
0: But there's obviously there's books and there's a lot of theories now and speculation around the Archons and the Watchers, and these are all people. You'd probably say more interdimensional, just outside our frequency range, rather than coming from certain planets or anything like that. Do you believe in that? Obviously, the dimensions and different dimensions, and
4: definitely there's a possibility of other dimensions if you follow the string theory.
0: Yeah,
4: I mean, there's alternate realities, alternate universes. We don't know. That's the whole thing. It's like you get so many people saying physics wouldn't allow it. Physics on this planet might not allow it.
0: Mm-hmm.
4: Just because we haven't done it yet doesn't mean it cannot be done by somebody more advanced. We are not the most advanced species that is going.
0: Yeah.
2: Well, that's true.
0: Yeah.
3: I mean, it could be different dimensions, as you say. So they talk about the 5D. So they could be here all around us and we can't really perceive them in that.
0: Yeah.
3: Because they're able to travel astrally or something and overcome the vast distances that way. So there are all these possibilities that are outside of conventional science that we understand.
4: Yeah. And if we look at the Muslim faith as well with the paranormal, I mean, it could be similar to that. In the Muslim faith, it's not like a heaven type of thing. The dead, they just move on to another plane of existence and they're living with us just the same.
2: Yeah, well, I believe that myself. Yeah. You've got to believe there's something else, haven't you,
0: Yeah, but that's the thing. I mean, I read something today where there was an old philosopher from the 1500s who believed when you're gone, that's it. You're just gone. So it's all about your own thought as well, isn't it?
4: And I think Steve, we won't know until we go.
0: Exactly. And I think Steve Mira, he was on our show a while back, and he said, you know, they're not called alien, it's non-human intelligence.
2: NIH,
0: And these, you know, sort of spaceships or, you know, vehicles, which they're just part of it. There is one.
4: It's because it's now becoming mainstream and they've had to admit some stuff. They're having to update the language don't look like the joke they've made us out to be for all these years. That's all that is.
0: Yeah.
4: It's just linguistics. Yeah. Pure and simple.
0: Because the Bob Lazar story has been out recently. It's been getting quite a lot of credence and prominence. And the stuff he was talking about
4: being proved right.
0: Yeah, the elements and stuff like that. And I think they even done a lie detector on it. And he just they said he wasn't lying at all. It was all truth what he was saying.
4: Story all the way through. I've been a big fan of Bob's.
0: Yeah.
4: He's been right there all the way through. Kept the story straight, and it's all slowly coming out as right. And so it just proves that there's so many lies being told, and they've told them and ridiculed us using UFO, flying saucers. Now they can't use that because they have to somehow legitimise the topic.
2: But now it's coming out. The American governments are releasing information all the time, and the Brazilian governments, I think, have released a load of information, film and videos.
4: The Brazilian government have been on it from the get-go, along with the Chileans. The Argentinians, all the South American countries are quite open.
2: Because a lot's happening there all the time, isn't it?
0: Is it?
4: They're dead open about it.
0: Yeah, see, you know, from our side of things, I mean, I wouldn't hear much from South America. Everything always seems to be centred around America, and it's that Hollywood sort of theme to everything. But there must
4: Brazil
0: be...
4: Brazil is massive.
0: Yeah.
4: Massive for abductions and real cases where they actually had... an extraterrestrial being, and they took him to hospital. People died because their blood was toxic.
0: Wow,
2: and the big red eyes
4: just gets swept away because it's like, oh no, that's no, well, we won't look at that yet.
2: Wow, I think that was the Virginia case, wasn't it?
0: Yeah,
4: I mean, one of the funniest things that gets me, and it gets me every time, and I don't know why anybody else is not screaming about this.
0: Yeah.
4: Is when they come on the TV and they go, oh, we don't know what it is. No, that one is definitely ours. We backwards engineered that. Yeah, backwards engineered from what?
0: Yeah.
4: Exactly.
0: Yeah.
4: I mean, you just told us you've got it because you backwards engineered it. No, it's not UFO itself.
2: I mean, the other thing is, I don't know whether you remember seeing it, it must be a year old now, the Miami case at the shopping arcade, and there's been film release now of these giants sort of like fading in and out of our reality, 8 to 10 feet tall, like black they are, and scared the living daylights out of people. And about 100 police cars turned up for this one thing.
4: Yeah, I remember watching it, thinking,
2: said it was kids fighting or something.
0: Yeah.
2: Yeah, definitely something to that.
0: But that sort of also runs into the fact that it must be hard for you, Abigail, and you know, the organisation that... There's so many satellites out there now. There's drones out there. For you to be able to distinguish and categorically say that's unidentified and you know it's a UFO, it must be hard for you, mustn't it?
4: There are apps that, I phone regularly. There's a place in Edinburgh that have all the satellites and they can tell you which one passed over you at any point.
2: Well, that's handy, isn't it?
4: There's apps that deal with that. There's apps that deal with the planes, so you can rule that out. Drones, you've got noises. One of the weirdest things that I experienced was actually at work.
0: Yeah.
4: That way. There was no noise. We're used to getting drones. I work in a prison.
0: Oh, right. Okay.
4: We're used to hearing the drones, but this wasn't a drone. There was no noise. It was a massive big patch of light that lit up half of the yard and half of a building. Passed over the main building, all this is on CCTV, passed over the main, but there was nothing to show where that light was coming from.
2: Wow. And did it just switch on and off, did it?
3: They do make a lot of noise. They do.
4: It just passed and kept going and then went.
2: Right. Yeah. See, normally when you see a video of UFOs in the sky, that you know, confirmed... UAPs, well, they're moving at terrific speed and changing direction, which couldn't possibly be done by humans because it'd bloody shake the bodies up inside.
4: Yeah, G-force would kill them.
2: Yeah, G-force
4: would
2: kill
4: them. But I also think if they're coming this far and they've got the technology to come this far, they've also got the technology to hide.
2: Yeah, of course, to disappear.
4: But you're only seeing them because they want to be seen.
2: Yeah.
0: And the reason why they're coming here, you believe?
4: Resources.
0: Resources.
2: And we could be the resource, the human body as well.
4: A scientist needs to get his lab rats from somewhere.
3: Yeah. Do you think that's a reason for temporary abductions where it's not a permanent one and somebody has an experience and they're dropped off again? Sometimes literally lifted up and, you know, it sounds like something out of a film, but because they want to do an experiment, they want to look at, you know, look at
4: like
3: somebody.
4: Wolves on Yellowstone, pick you up, tag you, put you back.
3: Yeah, so yeah.
4: They can monitor you.
3: So they want to do that. They don't even want to kidnap. Well, some people have gone missing entirely, so, you know, maybe it does sometimes happen with no explanation, you know. Not, they're not seen again. But sometimes Alaska. They are picked up and dropped off.
4: Yeah. Alaska yeah. have an extremely high yeah. rate of disappearances and UFO sightings.
2: Yeah, I was watching a video the other day on Facebook with this news reporter in a field. It's in the middle of America or somewhere. And the next thing is you just see this cow lifting up in the air. And the girl who's reporting doesn't see it, but the cameraman sees. He's tracking the thing, and she finally turns around and says, what's happened? Yeah. By then, it had gone.
0: Yeah.
2: So somebody's abducted these animals and people, and as you say, they might be just tagging them like dolphins doing an overall and come back every year or a couple of years, take them aboard, see how they're getting on and what's happened to them.
0: But again, Dave Abigail, Mike, if the use of AI now,
2: oh yeah.
0: Again, it's not just your satellites and your drones. The use
4: that's
0: of AI
4: making
0: now
4: life difficult. That is making life
0: yeah,
4: difficult.
0: Yeah, and is that hard for you? Do you have to distinguish all that type of stuff?
4: Yeah.
0: And yeah,
4: you have to go back pixel by pixel now at times, looking at silly things like toe placements or hand placements or the way the mouth moves or just slight pixel. Deformation or whatever. You've got to look really hard. A lot of it you can discount now because there is so much AI.
0: Yeah.
3: That must make it really, really hard because, you know, in the past
4: but again,
3: it was not
4: it
3: seen
4: could
3: as
4: have been a strategy. That yeah. could have been another strategy to dismiss it because everybody's just going, that's AI. No, that's AI. You could have a video of one land, like hovering over Downing Street. AI.
0: Yeah. But also, I mean, you could even use it for your own sort of... you know, it could be positive for yourselves. You could use AI to distinguish whether it was AI or something like that, but it must make it so much harder for you.
4: It does.
0: Yeah. And people are very appreciative if you come back with any bits of information or...
4: Some are. Some are quite happy if it's proved to be nothing. And because they can say, well, I saw that, it turned out to be a plane. You know, they're quite happy, but some people get really annoyed if they're proved wrong, though. You have to be very, very careful how you deal with some witnesses because they'll be so invested and they'll believe it wholeheartedly and they don't want to hear that it's not right.
0: Yeah.
2: Abigail, I wouldn't have thought you'd come across many cases where people like yourself have lost time and they know something's happened but they can't work out you've just lost 2 hours here or 2 hours there. Is that have you come across any of those? I imagine it's pretty rare.
4: A lot.
2: Have you?
4: I mean, you've got two just in UFO identified alone, me and Natalie.
2: Wow, public. Just shows you, doesn't it? Yeah. It's a massive subject, isn't it?
3: So is that a loss of memory so that they... I mean, it's a bit like, you know, in the Men in Black film is to use this neuralizer so you can't remember what you've done, what you've been through, so you can't bear witness. Do you think that's what it is?
4: There's
3: just no memory.
4: It's the oddest thing. It's not like you've just forgotten something. It's like... Well, I know I had it, but I don't know what I've done with it. It's not that kind of forget. It's like there is nothing. It's just black.
2: Yeah, it's like when you go for an operation. They put you under count to 10. The next thing is you've had whatever.
0: You wake up
2: and you've just lost 2 hours. It's literally like that.
3: Or it's next
4: Tuesday.
3: That's
4: exactly what it's like.
0: Yeah.
3: Because it's next Tuesday because you've had a big operation and you can't remember anything about it whatsoever.
2: You've been offline for 2 hours.
3: So they've got a device capable of doing that.
4: I can discount distraction because the car wasn't actually moving.
2: Oh.
4: I put my hand on the keys and the next thing I remember, I woke up in bed and my car was outside the front, but it was parked the wrong way.
3: So they've taken over completely and have got a device capable of doing that.
4: I have no idea.
3: Well, it must. I mean, that's what you can infer, isn't it?
2: Yes.
3: Because we don't know how they've done it. We don't know the explanation, but that's what it goes, you know.
2: No, you hear the cases that people are driving along a country road, the engine stopped, there's a light in the sky, and the next thing is to propel back into the car or drop back off into the car.
4: My car one was more bizarre than that. Me and my son were coming back from Southport from the pictures, and it was a late one, so it was about 1 o'clock. And if you know the Southport road from... Ormskirk to Southport.
0: Yeah.
4: A bridge. Yeah. Right, it's very narrow on a tight corner. If you don't hit that slow, you're either in the water or you're on the other side of the road.
0: Yeah.
4: I've come up to that bit of the road and thought, right, I need to drop it down to third. Looked down, looked up, and I was back at the traffic lights a mile back.
2: Mm.
4: And I am freaking out. My son is freaking out. He's like, what happened? Wow.
0: So he experienced it as well.
4: Yeah.
3: You know what would be very interesting to do would be tonight. I constantly have a camera running like many people do, like dash cam, put a GoPro up. And what would that footage reveal in such a case?
4: Yeah. I don't know, but I was a mile back down the road.
0: Yeah.
3: Or would it
4: and
3: be missing?
4: And because it was such a hairy bit of road, you have to be careful on it. I knew exactly where I was. It wasn't like, oh, I'd hit a corner and thought it was that one. Yeah. It wasn't.
0: Yeah.
4: There's no corner at the lights.
0: Wow. So, Abigail, so, you know, if I've experienced something, which, you know, I've seen something in the sky, something like what you've just spoke about. Do I just go onto the website and there's a report there? And,
4: yeah.
0: Yeah. And do you give a time span to when you get back to you, or you'll do an investigation? Do you speak to people face-to-face or like an email?
4: There's a section of the form that say, do you want to be contacted? So if they want to be contacted, we will. If they don't, we'll just do the investigation, drop them a line.
0: Yeah.
4: Mm.
2: No, that's
4: and
2: good.
4: Let them know. Because some of them, they want to know, but they don't want to be involved.
0: Yeah, and at the moment you're still doing meetings. So anyone who will be interested could go along to these meetings. There's the
4: absolutely,
0: one in Liverpool and Warrington, is it?
4: Yep, they're open to everybody. We will be starting some online meetings as well because there are a few who can't get to them. So we've been thinking of me hosting an online one once a month.
2: That's a good idea.
0: And how many sort of people are you getting there? Are they all people who've been experienced? Is it people with curiosity? Obviously, we've been there, but we haven't been recently.
4: We get all sorts. We get people who are just interested in the subject, people who are researching the subject, people who have experience, people who are interested and want to experience. We get all sorts.
0: Yeah. Because obviously the people we spoke to, some quite interesting tales of what they'd experienced as well.
4: Mm. And a lot of it is tied in alongside the paranormal.
2: Yeah, that's true.
0: Yeah.
4: And a lot of it is high strangeness areas as well.
0: Yeah. Is there a reason why the Northwest it seems to be quite popular in regards to sightings?
4: I don't know whether it's a frequency thing or... I mean, this little bit that we're in, atmospherically, is a bubble,
0: right,
4: if you
0: notice.
4: If you go up, as far as Chorley, which is, what, 10 minutes up the road?
0: Yeah, yeah.
4: The M6 could be a car park with 3 feet of snow. But here, Tarleton, we're walking about with jumpers, no jackets.
0: Yeah.
4: It's that. It's like a micro...
2: Climate
4: here, because we've got them... We've got hills all around us, so we're in like a bowl, so everything goes over us, though it's always kind of settled.
0: Yeah,
4: maybe that's it. We've also got BAE.
0: Yeah, the aerospace.
4: That's the big thing. And we've also got a lot of bases around, little bases, little older bases and things.
0: Yeah. I mean, because there's been a time when I went across Saddleworth Moor, which sort of straddles Lancashire and Yorkshire, if I'm right. And I've been on a sunny day on the... Is it the M6 that runs up the Lake District
3: The
0: way?
3: The M6 for the Lake District. M62 is a bit closer to the Saddleworth. Motorway in the country.
0: Yeah, I remember dropping into Saddleworth Moor on a sunny day like this to mist that was deep lying and quite eerie, and it went cold, and, you know, it was a bit bizarre. And then you come out the other side back to this... Yeah, so... It can be a bit scary, like, yeah.
4: Mm. Yeah, but, I mean, we've done our documentary, it's going to get released shortly, and we're doing a mini-series of 6 documentaries to do with High Strangers Knew It and UFOs tied together in certain bits. So we're doing, like, paranormal investigations, and we're doing, like, 6 mini ones.
0: Oh, that'd be really good. And then is that going to sort of, on social media?
4: I've got a question for Dave, if that's all right.
2: Yeah,
4: Have any of yous investigated the ferry to Birkenhead?
2: No, that'd be one for the other Dave, wouldn't it?
0: Davey Cash,
2: Dave Cash, because he's wrote a couple of books about different things, mysterious things that have happened over in the Wirral.
0: Yeah.
2: And over here from all trains and everything.
0: Is there stories behind this ferry?
4: Yeah, there's a woman from, I think it's 1818 or 1815, something like that. Her husband was lost overboard, and she's on that ferry every night, apparently. There's a lot of people I've seen. There's a lot won't go up onto the passenger deck after midnight because she's there waiting.
2: I've never heard.
4: So I'm dying to have a crack at that.
2: I've never heard that one. I've never even gave Cash talk about it.
4: Yeah. There was a ferry worker that put it out there.
2: Oh, blimey. Wow. No, I've never heard that one.
3: There'll be lots of people who'll go on there now, obviously, to see if we've
2: been on a couple of ghost hunts, haven't we? We're taking the mics with us and everything. We've had a great time, haven't we? You know, it's hard to put over the fear you can feel when you're in a dark pub cell. It's pitch black.
0: Yeah.
2: And there's stuff going on.
4: Prisons as well. Prisons are brilliant for paranormal stuff.
2: Yeah.
0: Wow, yeah.
2: All the pent-up emotions from years and years and abuses and everything, I suppose.
4: Yeah, I work on one night shift, so I ended up writing a book.
0: Seriously, wow. Yeah?
4: Yeah, I wrote a book about it. There's that much goes on.
0: Wow.
2: Can you remember what it's called? And we'll put it out there, you know. People might want to...
0: So what's that book? So, I mean, the people
4: prison
0: in... Sorry.
4: Paranormal. Prison Paranormal. The ones who never leave.
0: Wow.
2: Well, that's a great name. It's a great name for a book,
4: isn't it? It's terrifying. Yeah. It was my friend that actually helped me name it.
0: Because I know there's a few prisons in Liverpool around Kirkdale, Bridewell, where a lot of executions took place as well within the prison. And obviously,
4: you've got active, you've got residual.
0: Wow.
4: I am absolutely 100% positive in mine. We've got demonic. And I didn't buy into the whole demon thing. I really didn't.
0: Yeah.
4: But after that night shift, I was going to a Catholic church. I carry rosary beads with me.
0: Wow.
4: Yeah. It was terrifying.
0: Oh, my goodness, mate.
2: Well, it just shows you, eh?
3: Because of, and it could be that, you know, does it imprint in vibrations? You know, it's a bit like, you know, in water, in the walls, it can, you know, actually almost record what went on in a room or a place because it vibrates in that way. And then I wonder if that's what happens
4: and
3: in a prison.
4: Is that what brought the thing in with the light?
0: Yeah.
4: The big light, did that bring it in? See, that's what we're looking at. The tie between UFOs and paranormal.
0: So is anyone else experiencing this, or is this just you who's experiencing this?
4: The book is the experiences of multiple officers as well as myself.
0: Yeah.
2: Was this all in the same prison, was it?
4: Yep.
2: Wow. What prison was that?
4: Oh, I can't tell you that one.
0: Yeah, obviously, the prisoners as well, have they experienced stuff like that? Do you ever get anything like that?
4: I've had a prisoner call me to the cell asking for a change because there's something in the cell with him.
0: Oh.
2: Mm. Wow.
4: Everybody gets it. Everybody gets it.
0: Wow. See, this is what I'm saying, Abigail, and I always say it. Physiologically, I've never felt that. Even on our ghost hunts, I'm a big scaredy cat anyway, but I didn't feel scared or anything like that. But I think people who are a bit more susceptible to it.
2: But there was a new barmaid in one of them, wasn't it? She reckons she'd seen a few things there, you know, old guy.
4: Well, not necessarily, because I've seen loads, I've experienced loads paranormal-wise because I've gone out looking for it. And I've found it. But there's other times where it can be a really, and Ash can, again, verify this, it can be a place where it's reputed to be extremely active. I'll walk in and there'll be nothing.
0: Yeah.
4: Nothing.
0: Wow. Oh, it's quite scary, that, isn't it?
4: Well, it's weird.
2: I suppose when you go in somewhere that's reportedly haunted, you'd get that feeling straight away as soon as you cross the threshold. You'd feel something, I suppose, you know, depending on how open you are.
0: Yeah.
3: So it can just be vibes at first rather than any direct sighting of something, or it could be a smell, could be...
4: Investigators, especially paranormal investigators, know your body is the first tool.
2: Yeah, that's true.
4: Because you feel more than you see.
0: Yeah, wow. So, Abigail, what is UFO identified up to at the moment? How can people get involved, meetings and everything? Have you got any information on all of that?
4: If you get onto Facebook, we have UFO Identified Northwest Division. We put up regularly on there and on other pages our meetings in Warrington, and we'll be advertising our online meetings on there as well. We're doing documentaries, or doing a lot of trying to tie the paranormal to the UFOs while still trying to navigate our way through all this information that's being downloaded at the minute.
0: Yeah.
4: But they're they're burying little nuggets of truth and a lot of dross.
2: Yes.
4: There's a lot of stuff coming out that we already know, and they're saying, oh, this is new. No, it's not. We knew that 5 years ago. We knew that 6 years ago.
0: But when you say they, do you think it's government involvement as far in as that?
4: They're releasing the bare minimum of what they have to. And they're burying what they have to that we don't get. Because if you've got 72 pages and there's only two lines that is something you haven't seen before, chances are you're not going to see it because you're going to dry up halfway through.
0: Yeah.
4: There's that much information that they're just dumping. They're just hiding letters inside letters, aren't they?
0: Cool.
4: Hiding a book in the library.
3: Oh, yeah. Hiding in plain sight, they call it. Yeah, and Ben Elton wrote a novel about that. There's so much data. We all have to share everything about each other, which is kind of the way that we've gone in the 2020s. We all endlessly share, you know, all data. It's all about data that they bury it within all the things, you know.
0: Yeah.
3: It's a bit like I was going to say before about that the phone is likely listening. If you're talking about something, you start getting adverts about it.
0: Yeah.
3: So if that's the case, there must be a form of recording being relayed all the time.
0: Yeah. We are being constantly monitored, aren't we? And that's we're just going to have to deal with it because that does seem to be the future, Abigail, doesn't it?
4: It does. Does. Yeah. It's gone too far.
0: Yeah.
2: I mean, we're not far off now. AI reaching super intelligence, which means we're more intelligent than anyone else on Earth, even all of us put together. Whether we become surplus to requirements,
4: it's
2: in the
4: only a matter of time before we are surplus to their requirements.
0: Yeah. I think Brian Cox said recently. I think the highest IQ is 160. AI is at that level now, and within the next, not 10 years, 20 years, but within the next 2 years, it's going to be 10 times that. It's got the potential to be able
4: to
0: do it.
4: How long is it going to be before they say, no, we're not going to let you do that. We don't think that's good for you.
0: Yeah.
3: Like HAL 9000 in 2001, A Space Odyssey.
0: Yeah.
3: I mean, that was a sort of prediction. It's sci-fi, isn't it? Sci-fi becoming reality.
0: Yeah, we're going to have a look at that as well in the second part of the show, actually. Yeah. Abigail, before you go, and thank you so much.

0: We've had Natalie's articles popped up on a big one in America and stuff. So there's a lot use our information. All the graphs and stuff that you see in the local in the papers and online, 99% of them are ours.
1: Yeah, brilliant.
0: They come to us for it. So.
1: Well, thank you so much for coming on. I'm sure we're going to get back out, Dave, aren't we? And we need to, you know, we've been so busy. We know the world of works. Like, and I'm sure Michael might even come along as well.
2: Investigation,
0: well,
2: Skywatch.
0: So
3: I would like to do that.
0: You need a lift to the meeting. I can organise that.
1: Oh, all the way down. Yeah. To be honest, so it's in Warrington, isn't it? We can drive up from Liverpool. It's not too bad. And how many do you normally get to the meetings? 10, 20 people?
0: It varies. Sometimes it could be as little as like 6 or 7, and other times it's a full room. It just depends. Yeah, but we also have speakers sometimes at the meetings. And
1: well, we went to a speaker, Simon Clark. He done a talk. I think that was in St. Helens. Yeah, Simon. He came on this show as well. Actually, we had a good chat with him as well. So it's informative as well, isn't it?
0: And also trying to arrange a group trip to watch the new Spielberg film. Let's like get everybody together and have like a group trip.
1: Yeah, well, that's what I was just going to finish on. Did you go last night to watch that film?
0: I did.
1: What did you think of it? Disclosure, it's called. That's right, isn't it?
0: I don't want to spoil it for anybody, but I was
1: impressed.
0: Unimpressed by the ending. Yeah.
1: Ah.
2: I mean, to anyone who's who believes, they're not going to tell you nothing you don't already know.
0: No, yeah. I mean, there's nothing in there, and there was a couple of very pointed, repetitive statements.
2: Yeah. That's like
0: them. If you're into UFO stuff, you'll know it when you hear it. But it's it's said a couple of times on it. And think,
2: We've been doing this radio show for well over 12 years now, and we've taken a lot of research and stuff over the years that you pick up. And we went to see David Icke, didn't we, a few months ago. And we come out of there thinking, blimey, I knew 95% of what he said. Yes. You know, we already knew. The odd 5% we didn't know, which was interesting. Yeah.
0: Well, if you talk to him again, he owes me 12 quid. Because I got on a ferry to Arran when he told the world that Goat Fell was going to stink. So we booked it up there. So he owes me ferry fare for that because it's still there.
1: He's probably got it as well now, actually. So, Abigail, why are we here on this planet then? So I always finish with this question. Why are we here as human beings? Are we on a spiritual journey? Why are we here? Your experience.
0: I think we're an experiment.
1: Wow. Mm-hmm. Yeah.
0: I honestly think we're an experiment. There is no singular purpose for singular people, I don't think. That's just my personal opinion and my belief. I don't think anybody's here for a singular purpose. I think we're one big experiment.
2: Well, it's funny because we ask the guests every time, don't we? And they all come up with different answers. That's another one, you know, that we've had. Yeah, it's very interesting.
3: So going back to that, because we covered reincarnation in a previous show, if it's an experiment, is that one that we would keep doing? Or would we just have, we've now done it and we can go somewhere else now? You know, because it's often talked about a learning curve, do you think?
0: I have no doubt that there is something after death. No doubt whatsoever.
1: Yeah
2: I believe that myself.
0: But reincarnation, I believe, is a possibility.
2: Your consciousness goes elsewhere after you leave the physical body.
3: But because everything's
0: how
3: energy.
0: How does that explain your family coming to get you, like to collect you at your time, when you see a lot of the old people going and they say their brother's here or that? I don't think it is their family. I think it's an entity that comes to get them.
1: Yeah.
0: And they take on the persona of a family member to make the transition for you easier.
2: Yeah.
0: The reason I think that is when my father died, he was talking to my mum. He said my mum had come to get him. My mum's still with us.
1: Yeah. Wow. Mm-hmm. Because, I mean, you do believe that there was 12 dimensions and more and more and more, isn't it? Maybe when you do pass, or we do pass, we go on to the fourth one.
0: We're just leaving this meat suit and going on to our next stage.
3: Yeah. In 5D anyway, because you can exist there without the body. You're in a form of energy. And you were talking about David Icke. He put out a video fairly recently warning people not to go to the light. He's saying that was a reincarnation trap to repeat another life on Earth. If you want to do something different, you don't go towards it.
0: Not to go to the light. I'm telling them not to get on the bus.
1: I like that.
0: No, when something does occur and they send buses and everybody's

0: going to these special camps to be safe. No, do not get on that bus.
1: Yeah, stay away, stay away. Yeah. Well, Abigail, thank you so much. It's been an absolute pleasure. We've just done an hour, and it's been wonderful to have you on. And hopefully we will be seeing you soon. It'll be great face-to-face to come and have a chat. And anyone out there, please get yourselves up to Warrington, Liverpool. Go on the UFO Identify website on Facebook, and you can have a chat with Abigail, Natalie, Ash, and is it Simon? Is it Simon Yarwood as well?
0: Mr. Yarwood, or lovely Mr. Yarwood.
1: The lovely Mr. Yarwood as well. Yeah, that's Steve Yarwood, sorry. Yeah. So thank you, Abigail. It's been an absolute pleasure.
0: Thank you very much for having me.
2: Thanks, Abigail.
1: And we'll hopefully be able to speak to you soon. You take care now.
0: Thank you very much.
1: Thanks, bye. Abigail. You take bye. Care now. Bye-bye.
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1: You're listening to Tales of the Unexplained with me, Peter Bircher.
2: And me, David Lloyd, where we'll be looking at the world of the paranormal, conspiracy theories, and the mysteries of the ages.
1: The truth is out there. Welcome back, and thank you so much to Abigail. Very interesting chat that day, right?
2: She was, yeah. Mike, yeah. She was a very interesting person.
1: Yeah, I mean, to be getting all those experiences as well, when you talk about the demonic stuff, yeah. I'm a little bit of a scaredy cat with stuff like that.
9: It's what the entities are, yeah, because some of them don't have the best intentions, but some of them are good intentions. But so I've tried to nail down what demons are, but I think it's you know, a race that may not, you know, normally carnate, even as in they're always outside of a body, so you don't know. It's very hard to know what you're dealing with, but that's what they warn you about with messing with Ouija boards. You're inviting entities like that into.
1: Have you ever done that Ouija board?
2: I have, but I was
1: any listeners 13, up there, yeah?
2: 13 or 14, nothing happened. Well, no. I remember somebody telling me that they'd done one.
1: Chemtrails appeared
2: across the road. And the glass flew off the table, so that pumped me off a little bit, you know.
1: Yeah, but I don't like stuff like that, to be honest. No. I still watch horror movies with no one behind the cushion and things like that as well. So anyway, great. Thanks, Abigail. If you do want to get yourself to one of the meetings, they are great. We've been there, me and Dave, been there a few times. We you know, and it was different people just turning up with all their experiences,
2: well,
1: wasn't it?
2: It was people turning up who wanted to get something off the chest, you know, let other people hear that they're not going crazy, that these people who you're sitting with, some of them have been through the same thing as they have.
1: And it's some bizarre, what you'd say is bizarre stuff, wasn't it? Werewolves in local areas and things like that. But you know what? If you've experienced it, who's to say no? Anyway, second part of the show. Thanks for listening in. Stay with us, because Michael Farry's getting himself set up. Are you ready to go, Michael? Because we're going to be going talking dows and rods, and then we're going to go into a bit of telepathy. Do you know what I'm thinking? No?
9: Yeah, exactly. Well, cause
1: sorry, mate.
9: And of course, you're actually
2: thinking, how long's this going to take?
9: So when you're thinking all the thoughts, and then say you're not a mind reader, well, it's kind of the idea that, you know, as we're almost like broadcasts of energy. We're all energy. Everything is energy, and everything has a consciousness. Even they've recently found about plants, having a consciousness, they think, and fungi having these vast networks together where they communicate, even fungi, that if it stretched out into space, it would go out to halfway across the Milky Way sort of thing, or a good few light years at least.
1: Yeah. So, well, that sort of relates in as well, because is it the one electron, it's duality, isn't it, that there's... There can be another electron on the other side of the universe,
2: quantum entanglement
9: means that they actually they
1: work in unison, don't they?
9: It's like space, the vast distance in space and even time doesn't matter because they're linked anyway, which kind of almost. It's almost like hints that it's all a code, really. It's like if you're in a computer game. It wouldn't matter how far across, say, the Grand Theft Auto City. Yeah. A piece of code would operate instantly, wouldn't it? Even if it was vastly different. So it's kind of hints that maybe that's what it all is, because you can have... And it's a similar thing between people. Sometimes thoughts can be set off. You know, you can think of somebody, and this is what we're going to get into. We can think of somebody, and it puts the thought of you in their head. And so when we get into the telepathy part, apparently 80% of people claim to have had the experience where you're just sort of thinking about somebody, you know, it feels random, and then they phone the next minute, you know, and we don't really know what the science behind it is. Is it because we're energy? Is it because we're projecting into the consciousness out there? You know, we all have auras.
1: Yeah, and we've all done that.
2: I'm going to talk about something like this later on. Yeah. It's about energy. You know, it evolves or changes, but it doesn't dissipate.
9: It can never be destroyed. The idea about life after death and that we can never truly die is because of this idea as well, isn't it? That you can't destroy energy, you can only change it. Even when something is physically destroyed, like in a fire, it becomes something else. It becomes the smoke. The atoms rearrange. Eventually, they'll form into something else. Yeah. And that's kind of what happens with our life and consciousness, I guess, according to the theory, at least. So the first thing would be dowsing. So they're called divining rods, which is... They're often made of metal, typically copper, brass, aluminium. Can be wood, apparently, because wood's, you said, it's a very, very precious resource.
1: Very, very, yeah.
9: Maybe they need it.
1: You know, aliens can't do it off our planet.
9: I didn't realise about wood and trees might actually be rare on other inhabited planets, or, you know, I actually hadn't heard that before, but it makes sense. Yeah. There are things quite unique to Earth like that. But the idea of a divining rod is that it's often two pieces of metal. It'll have a way of holding it that's like an L shape, so you hold it, and it kind of responds.
2: It's in two sleeves, isn't it? One on each rod.
9: So you're sort of holding a thinnish piece of metal, and it moves. It's not got that much weight to it. It's just a thinnish piece of metal, and it's able to move subtly based on, you know, the energy within your body. So it's actually. What they say is that you have to get into quite a calm state. You have to be almost at one with it, and you can start to use it to pick up on the energy of something. Now, you know, this is there's a part of it that's just even quite easily explained almost in conventional science, that they're used for water, finding water. So some farmers, for example, use it to find where a stream is, because it's reacting to the energy in the atmosphere, because water is, you know, water's got a certain amount of electricity in it, an engine. It comes through and it picks up on very, very subtle amounts of electricity that's even in the air.
1: It's receptive, isn't it?
9: You could even put a voltmeter to it to some degree. And apparently, you know, what's interesting is that a AA battery is about 1.5 volts, isn't it? Mm-hmm. You can get that sort of voltage around the edge of a tree. So they've actually put a voltmeter around, and that's kind of the energy in the tree. It would probably be enough to power your GoPro or something, sort of thing, you know, or a flashlight, a small light, you know, and it's picking up on that. That's what these divining rods are doing, and they've been used in conventional science to find where water runs because they move slightly, and there's a sort of code. If it moves slightly apart, it means you're not, you know, it's not the case. It's a negative thing. It's kind of repelling, like magnets trying to going away from each other. It's always that. So it's doing that, and it's moving. If you're holding them, it's like moving more to the left. There isn't like a universal code, but people even ask the divining rods from the energy, what are you saying by this? And it will indicate. But the one where most typically where it's a yes or a positive is that they start to attract together and they're pulling, and that's right. When you're holding it, you're right.
1: Now, can I just say there, Mike, interrupt a sec. Dave, we went on to a ghost hunt.
2: Yeah.
1: And Dave used them.
2: Mm-hmm.
1: Can you tell the listeners what actually happened? Because it was bizarre, wasn't it?
2: Well, it was a pub, wasn't it? Was it? I can't remember.
1: I think it was a pub in the Wirral.
2: Yeah, and that's right, we were in the back. And various people had used these and got
1: nothing at all. No.
2: And yet, when I asked questions... Do you were crossing or do you were repelling, and it was yes and no answers basically. Yes, they cross. No, do you went the other way. But I found it really interesting that it worked for me. Whether it's something within your subconscious that's sending out the signal of some sort, I'm not sure. But it did work for
1: and
2: me.
1: And you were not manipulating them, which a lot of people think you can do. You wasn't manipulating them, was it?
2: No.
1: Because they were inside the plastic sleeve where you couldn't twist them.
2: That's the sleeve, yes.
1: And I genuinely watched this happening. I remember the questions. Can't think the specific questions, but I remember your question. And it was so erratic and bizarre, wasn't it?
2: Yeah.
1: So, you know, there's a lot of truth in that.
9: So what is it there? One example of a case, and it did air in the Strange but True programme, because I do remember it quite well, was there was a missing truck. So it'd gone missing in the New York State area. And there was a dowsing expert or a dowser. I don't think... sometimes people don't realise why they have an ability, because, as you say, it can respond to different energies in different people, and so it's a bit like psychic abilities. Maybe not everyone can get the dowsing rods to do that or have it happen to them. Or you have to be in a certain state. You have to... If you think negatively towards the potential of them working, it will write it off. Yeah. If you believe in them, they will actually... but he was actually asked by the police to help locate the missing truck, and he started to narrow it down that is it in the Lake Georgia? And he got it moving to the right. And then he actually did what's known as map dowsing, because even the representation of a place in a map, it can respond to that energy. So it's been used to find missing hikers, for example, using, you know, an ordnance survey map or something like that, and it can respond. It's either they're moving to the left and right from the cases I've looked up, which is like a pretty simple code of, you know, repel is going to be no, it's going to start moving away. The two rods move away from each other. When it's going to get closer, it's going to be a yes, it's going to be positive. And the other one is that in addition to divining rods, there are crystals and other objects that can be used. Mm. And the crystals are doing like a pendulum. They're swinging. And going round, and when it's a more positive answer, they're going round more quickly because you're getting onto something, and then they're not moving as much. So that's been used as well. So we got a map of the area, and he actually used a ruler. So we went to narrow something down. First, it was vertical, and he got more activity out of the dowsing rod as he narrowed down vertically, and then in a grid pattern. He moved it horizontally until he got more activity.
1: Yeah.
9: And he narrowed it down to a fairly specific part of the lake, because the lake was...
2: Was he using the pendulum for this, was he?
9: I actually forget if he was using the rods or the pendulum. That's just why I put the explanation of both.
10: Yeah.
9: I think I remember it was he was actually using the swinging crystal, yeah. I think, because that's the rotating, which in this case, because some of the people use the rods. So this lake is about 32 miles long, so that is, and it gets in part up to 2 miles wide. So you can imagine the square of that, or the area is going to be very... You know, to try and pinpoint a missing a truck isn't a very big object then. So we asked some questions, and it's narrowing down of yes and no. You know, he asked, you know, are the men still alive? And he got the negative response. So unfortunately, they had. And then he asked, are they in the Lake Georgia? And then he got the yes response to that. And then that's where the map dowsing then came in.
1: Wow.
9: So when he'd narrowed it down this way, he was met with, as he left, he was met with laughter with the police. Like, they just say, you know, this is not going to turn up anything. And he didn't order the search. So he thought, I can't just order it on that, because it's like, this is not, you know, as a quite closed-minded, not open to these.
10: It cost thousands as well, wouldn't it?
9: Yeah, the paranormal ideas, they're not, you know, not giving credence, and yet they're still asking to do it. But I think somehow later it was reopened or something, and the truck was actually found about a mile away from where he said it was, but it was still a very narrowed down area. And so it had been found.
10: It's amazing, wow. Isn't it? Yeah, for a lake that's so big, to always narrow it down to such a small square area.
9: I mean, whether it could be used for MH370, the flight, because that is a similarly exponentially large, you know, search in the ocean.
1: And this is a flight that's gone missing, has never been recovered.
9: Yeah, yeah, from 2014, yeah.
10: Didn't you see the film? Where I don't know where the film was taken from, but I've seen it a few times now, where the plane is flying and these three lights in the sky form a triangle and start going round the plane as fast as possible, you know, to the human eye. Next thing is, bang, the plane disappears.
9: It's like, it's gone. What happened to
10: as
9: the
10: if it's
9: Bermuda.
10: Been transported elsewhere, you know.
9: So there have been quite a few examples of that in the Bermuda Triangle, hasn't there? Like this, it's kind of 200-mile sort of stretch of ocean. Off the coast of Florida, sort of Caribbean, where there's also been a missing place as well as missing time. People have reported suddenly finding themselves off course by 200 miles when they thought they were heading in a direction, and they find themselves in a slightly different part.
1: Wow.
9: So it's a similar thing to the missing time. You are, you know.
10: Well, that's what happened to the flight, wasn't it? It was just after the Second World War. There was a squad of planes. And they thought they were going a certain way, and then they realised they weren't going the right way, and they had to ditch because they run out of fuel. And yet there was another case of a guy who was flying from within the Bermuda Triangle to Florida somewhere, and he got there something like 45 minutes quicker than he normally would, which would mean, you know, with the tailwind, maybe it would have been possible. But when he looked at the fuel gauge, he still had 3/4 of a tank, where he would have used 3/4 of a tank. So that was another thing. He went through a tunnel. It was like an electronic tunnel that he went to, and that must have pushed him in some way.
1: Hurled him ahead.
10: But do you reckon that the Bermuda Triangle have a lot with magnetic rocks? There's lots of rocks under the ocean that are magnetic and can form, make, you know, little, when you try to look at your gyroscope and which way you're going, it doesn't work, you know.
1: All right. Because it's the old Atlantean as well. Apparently the old Atlantis was in that Bermuda Triangle area as well.
9: Oh, okay. Yeah.
1: So how does that correlate then to telepathy and having the ability to... Because I read that the original apes and monkeys, that's how they used to converse.
9: Mm. It's like there's a hive knowledge, because... So one expert in it is called Dr. Rupert Sheldrake, and he's 83 now. You could still try and get him for an interview, I think, if he wants to come on. I think he'd be a great guest.
1: Yeah, brilliant.
9: Because he's been on, and I think he talks about the communication of species, is that they've almost got a hive intelligence, or they're able to... Some remarkable things. It pertains to telepathy in some way, because... I'm not in favour of animal experiments, but they've done experiments with rats where they've had to learn something. And then they found out that that after these rats have learned something, other groups of rats totally unrelated to them find it easier to do so, and it shouldn't be possible
1: because they've never had contact at all.
9: No, they haven't. Yeah. It's almost like it's been transmitted through
1: like
9: the species.
1: Telepathical, yeah.
10: Like the 100 monkey syndrome.
1: Yeah. Well, the core, it says here the core telepathic capabilities is you've got mind reading and perception. You've got memory manipulation, it's the ability to alter, extract, suppress, or completely erase memories. You can see sinister overtones in a lot of this, though, can't you?
9: Well, if things are implanted or they can read what you're thinking, sometimes you have negative thoughts about things, obviously. I mean, you wonder if it could all be read, if we're all just energy. Or you might have, like, I don't know, fantasies, different things. I don't know. Don't want to say too much because mine can be read anyway. Probably already know about it all on the 5D or something. Yeah. But, you know.
1: But a lot of these here, I mean, you've got, like, mental defence and cloaking. Yeah. So it's erecting physical shields to block intrusion.
9: Mm. Yeah.
1: In this world, I mean, Dave, you love the old conspiracy theories. These big organisations, and not just saying CIA, but all these global... Yeah. Have the ability to tap into your thoughts. And I quite recently, I could take it a step further when, you know, you were talking about the smart TVs and your phone, it's listening to you. I was thinking about something, randomly thinking about something, never discussed it with anyone, never, it was just a thought looking out of the train window. And it appeared. On my,
10: that's weird, isn't it?
1: Do you know your advert list as you're scrolling through Facebook or something?
9: So you didn't even say it. It wasn't even the recording that everyone thinks they're doing, which they,
1: and,
9: you know.
1: You know, I've never seen a ghost, and I'll tell you the truth. That was the most bizarre thing I've ever experienced.
10: Well, I'll give you an instance with me. I played a lot of volleyball and squash over the years. Done a lot of running, and my knees. Have worn away, you know, it's bone on bone. I went for two cortisone injections about 3 weeks ago. Done absolutely nothing. I couldn't believe it, you know. And then I read online that they've even got injections now that put gel into your knee and it doesn't wear out. It just lubricates the knee. And then the next thing is I'm scrolling, thinking there's got to be something else I can do because this isn't, apart from losing loads of weight, which isn't easy when you're not mobile, was I came across these bands that go underneath the knee, advertised on Facebook. I thought, where's that come from? I've never seen it before. The doctor never mentioned nothing about it. It's called a patella knee band. It sits a couple of millimetres under the knee and it redirects the force that you put on the knee. It's got gel at the front. And I got onto my mate, he's at Amazon Prime, cost me to be there the next day. Yeah. It cost 15 quid each, so I have one in each leg. And it definitely made a lot of help. I'd say 25% to 30%. I haven't got them on today, but if I'm going out somewhere, I'll wear them, and then I'll take them off when I get in the house.
1: What you were saying from that is that
10: it just appeared from nowhere. The advert, and I thought that's strange. That's exactly what I'm looking for.
1: Yeah, it's
9: telepathic or manifestation almost. It seems to cross the same.
1: Yeah, but and it says advanced and you know offensive applications is that you got mind control.
10: Yeah.
1: So you can easily be, suggested, people persuading things, targets, dominance. And it says psychic communication, establishing persistent, secure communication.
10: Targets
1: networks,
10: and individuals, you hear about that
1: over
10: all the time.
1: Now, there has been people who said, we would see it as, you know, you're hearing voices in your head.
10: Mm.
1: I mean,
10: you think you'd be carted off. You go to the doctor and say, listen, I'm hearing voices in my head at 3 o'clock in the morning saying, kill, kill, kill.
1: But it turns
10: out that there's technology now that you can be in a room full of people and you can get a direct message in your head as if somebody's speaking in your ear just to you. They have the technology. They've had it for decades.
9: So it's like also suggestion or,
10: From half the high aerial array. Yeah. Which can do various things.
9: Or maybe imputs the desire to buy a product or, you know, overspend it, in my case.
10: Yeah.
1: Well, so, obviously, the world of telepathy, that's...
10: go to the Simpsons.
1: Yeah, so we're going from Simpson, Telepathy down to Springfield now, Mike. So thanks very much for that, Mike. We'll have a quick, very quick break. Come back in a minute or so. Stay tuned to more Tales of the Unexplained. We are going down to Springfield.
10: Springfield.
1: To see Homer.
10: And the predictions.
8: 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Funky saxes, swinging brass, popping rhythmic grooves, and cool and sultry vocals. 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
1: You're listening to Tales of the Unexplained with me, Peter Bircher.
10: And me, David Lloyd, where we'll be looking at the world of the paranormal, conspiracy theories, and the mysteries of the ages.
1: The truth is out there. Hello and welcome back to Tales of the Unexplained, a show that looks at the conspiracy theories and the mysteries of the ages. Thanks so much to Michael Farry there for, you know, a bit of telepathy. It's an interesting subject, isn't it? You know, but I think you were going to say very quickly there, Mike, there's something that we just didn't cover. If you wanted to just...
9: I think it's called the concept of morphic resonance, the idea. So we ran an experiment where there's another synchronicity other than people seem to know when someone's going to ring. So it was almost like they can read their mind, you know, or they know. The Nolan sisters said they knew which, many cases, which of the sisters was going to ring because they had this sort of telepathic. But the animals, can be cats, dogs, it could even be rabbits, seem to know when the owners are going to come home. And you could say, if you're a cynic about this idea of morphic resonance, oh, well, it's always the same time every day. They've got such amazing hearing, they can hear up to 64 kilohertz, so they can hear the car long before it gets there. But the explanation, was challenged by the experiments that this Dr. Rupert Sheldrake has ran, where he filmed pets at home. He had the owners turn up at a different time that wasn't in the routine and use a different car. And they still went to the window some 10 to 20 minutes before they were actually going to come home, so they were picking up on something there. So it's like a form of telepathy they seem to have. It's like an intuition that they seem to have.
1: Probably with a bonded person or something.
10: Well, as I just mentioned to you in the break, I've seen a couple of videos, different videos of dogs getting upset. There's a guy sitting on a bench, and the dog comes up to him and is pulling at his trouser leg. And in the end, the guy gets up, you know, to swipe at the dog. And as he gets up, a car comes right through the bench. It saved him. And there's been another time where there's a girl sitting outside a cafe, and the same thing, the dog has pulled her away, physically, and she's sitting on the seat, pulling her away, and a car slams into the shop, misses her, because the dog, if they've got a few seconds premonition of what's going to happen. Weird, very weird.
9: Well, they pick up on the energy, because some people can feel events before they happen that's significant, and it's like it's a changed energy.
10: Well,
9: I don't know.
1: And even twins, the telepathic.
10: Yeah. Oh, yeah.
1: Twins is a big thing, isn't it? You know, they're from the same egg, so maybe...
9: I have a story for that one. Could even be the last one before you get to The Simpsons.
1: Go on, then. He's getting another one in. We're not getting down to Springfield just yet.
9: Well, this is, because that's quite a phenomenon that's common, having twins that are identical, not just conjoined, but maybe identical, born within seconds of each other in some cases, obviously, because they're twins, being so closely related, like, you know, they sort of... Not only do they have like a lot of empathy and closeness with each other, but they also seem to almost think as one. They seem to experience things as one. And, you know, this is hard to explain in conventional science. So one example was there was twins from somewhere, some state in America, who were 5 years old, and one was playing on a trampoline and got hit in the face pretty hard. So falling onto the metal thing or whatever, what must have happened, and got a big black eye. So you can guess what happened. The other twin wasn't playing on the trampoline at the time. was in the same park. But when they both came home, she had the black eye injury, and the other one had a slightly lesser mark that was sort of emulating the black eye. She had a bit of a bruise. She said she'd not been hit by anything. It was a twin sister, and they have no explanation for that. So it's like she developed the injury in sympathy with what her twin sister directly experienced.
1: Yeah. I know. I've spoke to a twin who had stomach pains when the other twin wasn't feeling too good.
10: Wow.
1: And you get a phone call. They'd phone up straight away. It was just that intuition. Share the same egg, same DNA, same genes. But and science can't sort of
10: work it out.
9: It's like we've got the same energy or something that's because it can even sometimes think about what the other person's thinking about. Sympathetic injury, such as someone was in hospital, was having a procedure, it was painful, and then the other twin brother just experienced a sudden pain, couldn't explain it. It was like because it was happening to his twin several miles away.
1: Dave?
10: Right.
1: I can you're telepathically telling me to worry up. We've only got 15 minutes. Anyway, let's get down. So this is very common. It's common now on Facebook and a lot of other social media outlets. Everyone goes on about these Simpson stories. Now, you've been doing a little bit of research into this.
10: Simpson's predictions.
1: Or predictions,
10: that seemingly have come true. You know, there's 25, 30 over the last 20-odd years.
1: Yeah.
10: And whereas some of them can be mere coincidence, some of them are so accurate that you're thinking, there's got to be more to this, you know.
1: Yeah.
10: And there's three different types of stories I'm going to tell you about. The Coronavisor, the Yellow Cube, and Project Looking Glass. And these are all forward and backward looking timeline technologies that have been used over the last few decades, in theory. Anyway, to some of the predictions the Simpsons have made, one of the biggest ones that stuck out was President Trump becomes president in an episode in 2000. Only to become president in 2016. Now, I remember because I like a bet, and I looked at the betting for Trump. He was 33-1. At that time, he was doing that show, you know, what's that one?
9: The Apprentice,
1: fired.
10: He was doing that. But he was 33-1. Nobody gave him a chance at all.
1: Yeah.
10: There's another one. I've never watched one episode of Game of Thrones, right?
1: But it says, you don't know what you're missing. It's fantastic.
10: 2 years before the end of Game of Thrones, they covered exactly the same ending, a dragon flying over the town, setting it on fire. Now, I don't even know what that's
9: in the season 8 episode. It was where they went absolutely mad with different writers. They didn't even have George R.R. Martin's book material and went and did all sorts of crazy things.
1: Yeah.
9: And so you're saying that got predicted in The Simpsons?
10: 2 years before,
1: All right, okay.
10: In 2010, they predicted the Nobel Prize winner for 2016, which came true. Here's another good one. In 1995, Lisa has a FaceTime call, which never was possible till around 2010. You know, on your watch or on your phone.
1: Oh, yeah, I've got my little list here. Yeah, I'm ticking them off as we go,
10: In 1999, an episode predicted the Ebola outbreak 17 years later. Now, you could say that could have happened anyway.
1: Yeah.
10: You know. In 2014, a year before it actually became public knowledge, the FIFA arrest, because there was a lot of corruption going on in FIFA.
1: Yeah.
10: That's another one.
1: So that saw an official being arrested for rampant corruption? Ah, right, okay.
10: Yeah. Three-eyed fish is a good one.
1: Oh, I like this one.
9: That's an early episode.
1: I've got it on my list, I remember that one.
10: After a nuclear power accident, 2 decades later, it became true. They found a three-eyed fish.
9: Wow, yeah, that was in one of the early episodes showing, Homer was fishing,
10: In 1995, on a blackboard behind Homer, he finds the answer to an equation of the Higgs boson.
1: This is the one, yeah.
10: Which was actually discovered in 2012. So we're talking like 12, 14, 16 years.
1: So this is 98, isn't it? The equation,
10: 1998,
1: yeah. Really close to the calculating the mass of the Higgs boson.
10: Yeah, so how would you know that?
1: Is this coincidental, Michael?
9: So then you go into your theory about why. Is it because the imagination can, you know, you can actually sort of go down the roads that we really go down because, you know, you think of those things and then it really happens? Or is it because the most conspiratorial way to look at it would be that the powers that be know about this, you know, it's a sanctioned entertainment show that seems satirical and they actually give material to it. But that would just be an idea.
10: Let now grains of truth, maybe.
9: You couldn't prove it. It was just an idea about, you know, is it something that's been originated from the right, you know, the writers, do they sometimes pick up on the energy of things that really happen and it just writes through them? Because sometimes I write things or come up with things and think, oh, that's really creative. That you feel like it's being done almost through you. You're responding to an energy, and then and then that's what appears.
10: Maybe you're getting downloads, Mike, Tesla.
1: But maybe, I mean, now could we talk about future technology that possibly could be on this? We could do that, couldn't we?
10: Well, I've got the technology.
1: Oh, here we go. Sorry. What a lovely lead in there, Dave.
10: I've got a couple more. Yeah, let's see. Just get there's quite a few, but I'll just do two or three. Siegfried and Roy, these were the two guys in Las Vegas who had the tigers. Magicians.
9: Oh, you know what unfortunately happened with them.
10: Shown in 1993. The tragic tiger event.
1: I've seen that.
10: And
1: one,
10: it actually happened in 2013. Mm. Now, how would you know that?
1: Do you know when it happened?
10: Yeah.
1: I thought of The Simpsons.
10: Did you? Well, there
1: yes,
10: you go.
1: Yes, because I remember it. It's actually a crazy, bizarre part of the episode, but I actually thought of that at the time.
10: There's one I remember where Trump's coming down the stairs with his wife in a shopping mall, and at the top, there's a group of people watching as he goes down. And one of them's got a placard in The Simpsons thingy, and somebody drops the placard. Only for years later to be Trump coming down the actual elevator, and a guy with a placard saying Trump, you know, whatever year it was, and he drops it.
9: There is a fairly obvious idea, though, that other than the deliberate implanting of it, it's what we've covered on another show, is that when you create a material like this, maybe you're manifesting it into reality. Maybe you make the future events more likely because you've created it in some form, and then they happen. Is there something in that?
1: Yeah. That's a good point, actually. That's a very good point. Have you got anything else, Dave? I've got a few here, you know.
10: Come on, let's read them out.
1: Well, I've got space tourism. And so in 2014, the show featured Richard Branson. I've seen this one as well.
9: Oh, yeah.
1: He's floating in zero gravity on a spaceship. This materialised in 2021 when Branson actually completed a suborbital flight with Virgin.
10: 7 years.
1: Galactic. Now, the thing with that was, everyone knew that's what he was building up to.
10: Yeah, that could
1: so
10: be
1: if it. I was writing, he'd be a type of character
9: that would do that, or Elon Musk, you know, the sort of thing he does.
1: Yeah, exactly, that type of character. So we'll write that one off. Now, here's a good one: Lady Gaga's Super Bowl halftime show.
10: Yeah.
1: So 2012, which is, you know, your favourite year, Dave, where there was going to be the end of the world. Lisa Simpson's episode featured Lady Gaga descending from the rafters over the audience. 5 years later, she performed a nearly identical stunt.
10: How would that
1: 2017 Super Bowl. Is there a possibility that someone said, well, you know, it was on The Simpsons, do the same type of show?
9: Or has it gone into them subconsciously? Because
10: that's a possibility,
9: the idea has gone into her head subconsciously just from it existing, just from it being written. Yeah. And that's manifestation again, in a way.
1: Yeah, and then the other one was also correct. 1994 episode featuring the Apple Newton shows, the device misinterpreting a written note, a comical nod to the modern nuisance of smartphone autocorrect.
10: Oh, yeah, autocorrect.
1: Now, this was 1994. Now, I was in Australia in 95, and I seen my first Nokia mobile phone in 95. So that's a long...
9: Because text messages were invented in 92, but hardly anyone even used phones as audio, didn't they?
1: Yeah.
9: So the idea of, oh, well, we're going to be writing, like... We're going to be writing like letters to each other on a device and sending them a 50p a message at first.
1: I know,
9: you know,
1: cost you a fortune.
9: It will correct your spelling, you know.
10: Three times he predicted the Super Bowl winners. That's another one.
1: Now this is the interesting one for people listening now. So it is June, the 22nd of June today, 2026. Now, Dave, he likes to have a little gamble now and again, which we're not promoting it, but, you know, he has a bit of interest. So you're going to look at the World Cup, aren't you? And you believe The Simpsons have predicted
10: The Simpsons predicted the finalists of the World Cup. It was either 4 or 5 years ago. And big drum roll.
1: So good odds for this, Dave.
10: I got 375-1 that Portugal will beat Mexico in the final of 2026. Now, I've had various bets. I've had Portugal to beat Mexico, but I've also had Portugal and Mexico just to get to the final at 200. I'll get $5,000 back for £20 if it comes out.
9: Like,
10: and if it doesn't
9: pocket.
10: Come in, I'll say that bloody Simpsons is a load of rubbish.
1: Oh,
10: don't.
1: So there you go. You've heard it first. So if you're there now, not advocating gambling, but it's okay. Nice to have a nice little pound.
9: This is a good way to measure listening figures because there's a run on the bookies. But if hardly anyone does it.
10: So Portugal at the start were about 8-1. Now, they've only had one game, but they weren't very convincing. But Mexico have had two games. They were 66-1. Their price has come into about 40-1. Yeah. So they're playing really well. They're going to get through the groups. But it's like like tennis. You have the top half of the draw and the bottom half of the draw. How did they know that they wouldn't be in the...
1: Well, is there a possibility that they could meet?
10: Well, yeah.
1: No, before the final.
10: I don't know.
1: Oh, there you go.
10: Listen, I'm leaving it all to the Simpsons. Well, I'll get a holiday out of it anyway.
1: Well, we'll be all down to Moe's Tavern afterwards.
10: But anyway, want to bring? Have you got any more Simpsons stuff before I carry on?
1: No, we're okay with that. Go on, Dave.
10: All right. Well, listen, because some of the things seem so intricate, and the three Super Bowl winners, and Lady Gaga 5 years later, which you give a good one there. You may have seen the Simpsons.
9: Yeah, even subconsciously, if they don't remember watching it puts the idea in your head, and then you go and do that. I don't know.
10: But I'm going to put to you that there's been three inventions over the last 70, 80 years that have come to my knowledge, which people in the UFO community and people who research stuff, they know about it anyway. In fact, I chatted to a guy called Andrew DiBasciago on another radio station about 15 years ago. And he first mentioned this to me. That's what got me interested. And this invention was called the Chronovisor. The Chronovisor, allegedly invented in the 1950s by a Benedictine monk named Father Pellegrini Ernesto, promised to revolutionise humanity's understanding of history by capturing 3D dimensional holograms of past events. So that sounds a bit, Father Ernesto was no ordinary clergyman. He was a distinguished musicologist in Venice, and he also possessed credentials that lent considerable weight to his extraordinary assertions. He also had advanced degrees in quantum and subatomic physics. Now, it goes on to say, I'm reading this, so I'm trying to read my own writing. According to Ernesto, detailed accounts, the Chronovisor was not work of a single person or individual, but a collaboration of 12 distinguished scientists. He only named two of them. One was Enrico Fermi, the Nobel Prize winning physicist who created the first nuclear reaction. So, he's got somebody on board there. And the other guy, who we've heard of and we've talked about before, was von Werner Braun, the rocket scientist. They were all sworn to secrecy. The theoretical foundation of device rests on a fascinating, plausible principle of physicality that sound and visual waves, once emitted to the universe, are out there, but they can be brought back. The easiest way to try and explain it is like if you cut a record in a recording studio, it's sound waves that are going out, but they're being brought back onto the record, onto a disc or onto a tape, or you know what I mean? They're out there, but they're coming back.
1: The retainer.
10: So it said, it's saying nothing is ever truly destroyed throughout space but transformed into other forms of energy. According to this theory, these waves remain eternal, dispersed throughout the space like cosmic fingerprints of past events waiting to be detected and reconstructed. The Chronovisor itself consisted of a specialist antennas designed to tune into specific historical frequencies. And this is what they do, to use the sound waves with precision and connect them back to the original form of time where they wanted to get vision. It was on a screen, it was like a TV that they could tune in and you'd find historical past. There's snippets online if you look for them, of different things that have happened.
1: So it's the coronavirus.
10: The coronavirus.
1: The coronavirus. Sorry, yeah.
9: chrono for time.
1: Yeah.
10: Chrono. With this one, you couldn't look forward. You could only look back in time. Yeah. So you can look at past events. If you got the right, dial in and you got the right antennas to bring this stuff in, you could find out. The implications were staggering and deeply troubling. No secret could remain hidden. No historical event could stay obscure. The coronavisor was dismantled on Vatican orders. The Catholic Church hierarchy recognised the potential of catastrophe and implications of such technologies. The coronavisor is now said to be in the repository at the Vatican. And he died, actually, in 1994. He was born in 1925. So he was a very noble scholar with 12 other scientists working around, and Wernher von Braun and Echo Fermi. That's the coronavisor. There's another one called the Yellow Cube. Now, there's a story to this. It was around 1940s. Twice Eisenhower met these aliens at an Air Force base in America. And in exchange for humans to help with them, and apparently their DNA was running out and they needed to experiment on people. They worked out, it was the Grenada Agreement, they worked out they'd take so many bodies a year. In return, they give them this yellow cube. But not just one, they give them several. And it said to, it's technology that's based on the consciousness interface with this cube. The government said to have the tech that displays the future timelines, said to have been given to Eisenhower by the aliens in the 1940s. It's highly secretive and powerful. It would see future timeline branches, probabilities that could happen. And that one is said to be in use now. I'm saying, could the Simpsons have got the hands on or some sort of technology? Because that one was given future timelines. Mm. It could be 20 different ways of things going. But if you've done certain things, it made that the probability.
9: So it was also working out how likely it was, and therefore it was an aid in prediction, because you might have all these different branches of what could happen and say, oh, that didn't come true. Oh, it was only a 1 in 20 chance. But he said, this is quite likely it was 1 in 2.
1: Yeah.
10: The yellow cube, and I'll talk about looking glass in a minute, technologies serve vastly different purposes. The yellow cube focuses on creating interactive 3D experiences for individuals using headsets, specialised equipment, but you had to be trained to use them because it used your consciousness to look at a certain. So different people would see different things. Because
9: like Galadriel's mirror, when it looked at what Frodo was thinking in Galadriel's mirror in Lord of the Rings.
1: Oh, yeah.
10: Looking glass is said to have, because what's your name talked about this, you know, with Bob Lazar was talking about this in the 1980s. Apparently he had this looking glass technology in Area 51. Holographic displays, it creates 3D holograms looking at the future, but it's user friendly because you don't need any special equipment, and it turns out that various people can watch it all at once, so it's not one person. You could have 20 people looking at this thing. It's supposed to be massive, the size of this stuff. But apparently that was taken apart because some of the timelines all turned into one in 2012, which was the year that we thought it was the end of the world.
9: Because that's been alleged in 2020 as a sort of reset, and we're just, and things should have been destroyed, but it's carried on in an alternative reality.
10: It just said, like that. Looking glass tech enables group viewable 3D content without the need for glasses or headsets. More accessible for multi-viewer simultaneously, so they can all watch it at once. Yeah. But that's all these things are top secret, but I'm wondering whether... I'm wondering whether the Simpsons have got hold of it. I hope they have. Because if Portugal beat Mexico, I'll be waiting out for the next prediction.
1: Yeah, from a selfish point of view, well done, Dave. Yeah.
9: But there was a weak link in it, isn't there? There were multiple copies of that coronavisor. If you just made more than one of the device, and because it got the one device got confiscated and stuck in a Vatican vault. But if he'd made 10, even secretly, it could be in use today.
10: Well, all that was done by these 12 people in secret.
9: Yeah,
10: and it was dismantled because they could look back at everything that happened in history, pulling them out from the ether, however they did. I mean, it's just interesting that these things, I'm not saying they exist, but to get Wernher von Braun included and 11 other scientists, it just makes you think. Yeah, really does.
9: Well, it'd be good for true crime, but all sorts of things like 9/11, all sorts of, because it could be like a truth sort of serum. Couldn't it? You could say, well, this is what actually happened there.
10: What they're saying is every thought and everything, even what you think. In fact, they've done it now. Where
1: which is what I was saying earlier, wasn't it?
10: They can film your dreams. You can go to bed with electrodes and they can transfer what you're thinking in your mind, what you're seeing. Yeah. And you can turn it into video. Yeah.
9: That would be very useful because I always found dreams fascinating. And increasingly, if you don't remember instantly, the last thing that in the dream, it sort of trails back to all the other parts. You've forgotten it.
1: And you wake up furious.
9: Yeah, you do. So if something was recording it, I'd be all for it. It's Men in Black, Big Brother. Yeah, can I just have it as well?
10: And some of these dreams at times, they seem so real at the time, you know.
9: Yeah. Vivid sometimes, you get fantasy places, you get a place of imagination. You see the world in a different way, the world in a different atmosphere.
1: Well, there's a girl I've been trying to get on. Hopefully, I'll be able to get her on soon. Sarah Jane, she does dream therapies and things like that, and goes into. And then the Greeks used to do a big thing about dreams and astral traveling and everything. I know people who actually astral travel. Go off and take themselves out of the bodies.
9: That's interstellar distances are nothing then, because you can go to any point. Serious.
10: If you go onto Google and look at
1: remote viewings,
10: if you go onto Google and look at the 8 modalities of teleportation, and it's Andrew Basiago wrote this, and he talks about the 8 different things that, like astral travel is one, remote viewing is another one, and there's jump rooms where you go from A to B using some sort of scientific technology, but there's 8 different things, and he went through them one by one. This guy was so interesting. He's still alive. Yeah. And
1: have a look at his stuff, Andrew Basiago.
10: But have a look at the 8 modalities of teleportation. It just makes you think. See, they've got this technology for decades. We only learn by paying for the latest iPhone.
1: And, you know, the world of James Bond and the sinister element, it's definitely not fictional, is it? There's things go on that we don't know anything about, isn't it? So, anyway, thanks so much, Dave, for that. Right. Sweating in the corner there. It's a hot one in the corner.
10: I think I've lost 6 pounds.
1: I think it's because Portugal are playing tonight, I think, and they might be getting knocked out the World Cup. But I just want to say thank you so much again to Abigail, who was the first guest. She's a brilliant first guest there. UFO identified. You know, if you do have any sightings, some sort of anomaly, you can contact them. They're great. They're quite warm and they're quite open and they're honest in regards to their feedback into any sightings or any data that's being produced there. So give them a look up, UFO identified. Get them on Facebook. They've got their website there. Thanks to Michael again for wonderful research again on dows and rods and telepathy. Yeah. Didn't even have to say that there, mate, did I? We just be connected.
9: Yeah, that's right, yeah. you were going to say.
1: And thanks to Dave, because I love The Simpsons, mate. You can't beat it, can you, regardless of anything? Oh. So thank you so much. Remember to listen into the show. We are on a couple of times across the month on the station. You can also get us on Spotify. Spreaker, just type in Tales of the Unexplained, Liverpool Community Radio. Get this show and all of our past shows. If you've got any questions, get in contact with us, myself, Dave. Mike's on there now as well on our Facebook channel there, Liverpool Community Radio, Tales of the Unexplained. So we shall be looking at another weird and wonderful guest for next, is it July's show?
10: Yep.
1: As we go further into the summer, when we talk about climate change, you know, that's been a big thing. It really is getting warm at the moment. So in a month's time, we'll have a little chat about how we've all survived.
9: Oh, yeah, because it could go to 40. It could do it again. It'd be the summer of 22, it got to that. And it could do it again this week. It caught in the UK 4 years later.
1: It's another thing for us to chat back. So we are still here. We're not suntanned and burnt to a crisp. We will definitely be doing another Tales of the Unexplained. So remember, if you do find the truth out there, then please let us know. Till next time. You're listening to Tales of the Unexplained with me, Peter Burchair.
10: And me, David Lloyd, where we'll be looking at the world as a paranormal, conspiracy theories, and the mysteries of the ages.
1: The truth is out there.

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If you live in Liverpool 8, you're out of work, thinking about a career change, or just need a bit of support, we are a local, friendly team who are here to help you with anything from CVs, job searching, applications, and interview practice. We also hold small community events to help people get out of the house, mix with their neighbours, and that helps them with stress and it eases loneliness. We've also got an amazing garden space and it looks beautiful this time of year with all the flowers in bloom and the Toxteth birds and the bees are loving it too. As well as all that, we can help you find training and connect you to real local opportunities. Plus, we've got guaranteed interviews with some of the biggest employers in the city. You can

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0: Hi everyone, I'm Jo from Jobs Plus Toxteth. If you live in Liverpool late, you're out of work, thinking about a career change, or just need a bit of support, we are a local friendly team who are here to help you with anything from CVs, job searching, applications and interview practice. 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We've also got an amazing garden space and it looks beautiful this time of year with all the flowers in bloom, and the Toxteth birds and the bees are loving it too. As well as all that, we can help you find training, connect you to real local opportunities. Plus, we've got guaranteed interviews with some of the biggest employers in the city. You can find us at 3 Kelvin Grove in Toxteth. It's just a short walk from Prince's Park Gates. We're open Monday to Friday, 9 till 4:30. You don't need to struggle alone. 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So why not call us on 07 483 426 969. If you haven't got a pen, I'm going to say it again. 07 483 426 969. Or just search in Google Jobs Plus Toxteth and on social media. But don't forget, if you do get in touch, make sure you mention that you heard about us on Liverpool Community Radio.

0: and a very warm welcome on this summer's day in the UK, in Liverpool. And you're very welcome to stay with us for the next 2 hours, because this is our occasional programme here on Liverpool Community Radio. My name is Michael Swerdlow, and on the other side of the controls is my good friend Edward. Good afternoon, Edward.
1: Good afternoon, Michael. Good afternoon, everybody, all you good people listening out there on this nicely warm day. It's absolutely a perfect day today for broadcasting.
0: Good.
1: Especially in a hot studio.
0: I tell you what, we have to remember is that people...
1: You're going to get some hot music and hot chat, as well as the hot temperature.
0: That's right. I was going to say, we have to be very careful saying good afternoon, because people could be listening to this on podcast in the middle of the evening in a cold climate. So wherever you happen to be listening, you're very welcome and thank you for joining us. As I said, we've got a two-hour programme coming up. We've got a very interesting... very lively guest coming into the studio very, very soon, and we'll tell you all about that. It's all on the subject of the Beatles and the Cavern, and we'll be interviewing Debbie Greenberg very, very soon. And we've got all sorts of music lined up for you, and a little bit of chat and local gossip of what goes on in our lives in Liverpool, and we hope you'll stay with us. We're going to start off with a typical kind of piece of music we love playing on this programme, and that's from the Great American Songbook. Here's Rod Stewart and Time After Time.

0: Rod Stewart, typical of many rock singers who try their hand at the Great American Songbook. And I think he did a very good job of that. That was the first or second of a number of albums he brought out. He obviously got the hang of it, and people went out and bought copies of that album by the millions or the thousands. And he did a very good job of singing some of the classical songs from the American Songbook. That was written by Jules Stein and Sammy Kahn. Now, Sammy Kahn was an interesting lyricist. He was such an expert at writing lyrics in the Great American Songbook that he wrote a rhyming dictionary. And he used to get very annoyed at people who didn't use his dictionary but tried their best to make things rhyme. I can't think of examples of where he showed his displeasure for one or two others. And yet there's his own song, Time After Time, I Tell Myself That I'm So Lucky, and so on. And yet it was Sammy Kahn that wrote the song Everyone Knows an Ant Can't Climb a Rubber Tree Plant. You remember that song with Frank Sinatra, High Hopes? So in one sentence he was criticising people, and in the other he was guilty of the very same thing himself. Well, we're going to play all sorts of pieces of music for you on this programme. Great American Disaster. Oh, what a thing to say. Great American Songbook. Why do words just come out like that? Great American Songbook. And Edward, you've got an interesting variation of music right now.
1: I have, yeah. I'm going to bring to this program a touch of Sefton Park class, a little bit of classical music. Actually, talking about Sefton Park, there's a big festival on there this week. All the roads around there are closed. This piece of music is not from Cream. Oh, sorry, I shouldn't have advertised Cream at Sefton Park. But this piece is by Corelli. It's called Preludium Largo.

0: That was a lovely piece of music by Corelli, Preludium Largo. And just in case you think I've lost my marbles, I haven't, because we've got some proper rock and roll coming later, some Jerry Lee Lewis, The Killer. But that's for later. In the meantime, I think, Michael, I think it's your turn over there.
1: Well, I try to bring different types of pieces of music and have something to say about every one of them. Her piece of music, it's an old rock and roll classic. It's You've Lost That Loving Feeling. I think it's in the Guinness Book of Records as being one of the most popular love songs of all time. But it was written by three very famous songwriters, Barry Mann, Cynthia Vile, and what's his name? Yes, it's amazing how... Phil Spector, that's right. And Phil Spector was quite a character. He was very volatile and wanted to have his own way all the time. Anyway, they collaborated, the three of them, on this piece of music, and they wrote it for the Righteous Brothers. And although there are two Righteous Brothers, when they recorded You've Lost That Loving Feeling, one of the brothers does all the singing with a little bit of backtracking and double tracking, and the other brother just sort of stands alongside him looking decorative. And he said, what am I supposed to do while my brother's doing all the singing? And they said, what you should do is go to the bank and count your money, because you're going to make a lot of money out of this song, which they did. So here is the famous song by Barry Mann, Cynthia Vile, husband and wife, and Phil Spector, and it's called You've Lost That Loving Feeling.

0: that you've lost that loving feeling from the Righteous Brothers. Whatever happened to the Righteous Brothers? Did they just stayed at home counting their money, or did they continue a career? No,
1: they did continue, but I can't tell you what they did after that, apart from counting their money. Yeah, I think they were still around for a while.
0: Yeah.
1: You know, you talk about Cynthia Vile before. She just died quite recently, within this last year or so.
0: Yeah.
1: Because she and her husband wrote some really, really great songs.
0: Yes.
1: Who put the bop in the bop de bop de bop?
0: Yeah.
1: That one, for example, which is absolutely famous. I'll bring it along next time because I like all of Barry Mann's music.
0: Yeah. Not to be confused with Barry Manilow, and we're not playing any of his records today, but we often do. You're listening right now to Liverpool Community Radio, and Edward and I are given the privilege of coming in every alternate month and recording this programme, which goes out on the air on 106.7 FM. So that means you can hear us on the radio, or, as they say, on your smartphone or whatever, if you're in the greater Liverpool area. We have a transmitter in the Liverpool city centre, and it goes out, I think, as far as Crosby in the north, Runcorn in the south, Birkenhead in the west, and Warrington in the east. So that's quite a big area. So if you've got a good, powerful radio, or you're listening in your car, you can probably listen to this programme live on 106.7 FM. Now, they put it out about 8 times a week, so you have to listen out for us at a given time. If you've got a pencil and paper, I'll tell you exactly when the programme does go out. On a Monday, it goes out at 2 o'clock in the morning. There you are. For night owls. Then at 2 o'clock in the afternoon, then 8 o'clock in the evening. On a Wednesday, 8 o'clock in the morning, nice when you're driving to work, and then 8 o'clock in the evening. And on a Friday, 8 o'clock again in the morning. And finally, on Saturday, 2 o'clock in the morning and 4 o'clock in the afternoon. So it's quite a mixture if you're listening on 106.7. 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Again, you're going to need a pencil and paper because it's quite a long long internet address. 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
1: And I'm the hyphen and co, in case you wondered.
0: Yes, Swerdlow and co. Limited, that means...
1: Unlimited in our case, Michael. Unlimited.
0: Yes.
1: Well, we have no constraints put upon us by anybody.
0: We hope you're staying with us because there's about an hour and a half more of this sort of idle chat and good music to play. Ed, you've got a great piece of music lined up.
1: Yeah, I have. Just before that, Michael's been telling us all when the shows go out on a regular or irregular basis. As it so happens, if you listen to this programme on 106.7 at 4 o'clock, as soon as we finish our live show, would you believe a recorded one comes on from the last show that we did? So you have the privilege of listening to us for 4 hours instead of 2. You have to be desperate. This next piece of music, however, is by Kenny Rogers, one of my favourites. It's called Don't Fall in Love with a Dreamer.
2: We're going to talk to her in a minute.
3: Oh, this is a surprise for me, too.
2: See there?
3: Yeah.

0: tell you I'd stay, like I've done so many times.
1: I was so sure
0: Linda Davis,
1: this would be the night.

0: Linda Davis. Linda Davis.
1: Linda Davis, everybody.
2: Hello, Linda. Well, that was a reversion from Kenny Rogers with Linda Davis, who's a big country star, actually. But one of the versions that Kenny Rogers did, which was a really big hit, was with Kim Carnes, She of the Smoky Voice. Now, both Kim Carnes and Kenny Rogers met when they were in the New Christy Minstrels all those years ago. And that's where they met, that's where they took their fame. And then both of them, of course, went on to have incredible solo careers. But if you ever want to listen to a definitive version of that song, try and get a Kim Carnes recording of that song. That song, Don't Fall in Love with the Dreamer, with Kenny Rogers. It is amazing. Nothing wrong with the Linda Davis version there, but the Kim Carnes version is, I think, much, much nicer.
3: You'll have to excuse me. I'm not familiar with Linda Davis, but of course Kenny Rogers. He almost had a sort of Bee Gees tremolo voice ending there, very vibrato. Never heard him with that sort of vibrating voice.
2: Yeah, he had a most unusual voice many times. Again, a bit smoky, a bit whiskey, which is why he gelled very well with the Kim Carnes version. But, you know, Kenny Rogers has been around. Well, he was around quite a while. He just has left us over this last year or so.
3: Did a lot of work with Dolly Parton, didn't he?
2: Oh, yeah, Islands in the Stream. Yes. That was the big one that they did. Yeah, you could absolutely count your money after that one.
3: Good, good. Well, we're staying with the theme of love. That last track was Don't Fall in Love with a Dreamer. Do you remember the Tremolos? No, not the Tremolos. The Mind Benders, that's right, I'm looking at the wrong track. Anyway, the Mind Benders, staying with the theme of love, has a groovy sort of love.

0: groovy kind of love. And I think I got that wrong by even saying groovy sort of love. It's a groovy kind of love. And I'm going to hope you're going to stay
1: so
0: with us.
1: So you got the name of the group wrong and you got the name of the track wrong. That's not bad. As you said before, Michael, a disaster. But we can recover from it because...
0: We will make up for it as of now.
1: As of now, simply because we have a most distinguished guest for us all here. Debbie Greenberg, welcome to Liverpool Community Radio. I'm sure that a number of you out there will know of Debbie and her involvement with Beatles Week and everything that's going on with that at the moment, this month, but particularly her involvement with The Cavern. So I know that Debbie has been involved with The Cavern from very, very early days, but rather than me, Debbie, you tell us all about your experiences of The Cavern leading up to when you bought it.
2: Okay. Thank you, Edward. I started to go to the Cavern Club in 1959, and it was still a jazz club at the time. And there were good groups on, good jazz groups. The first group was the Mississippi Jazz Band that played at the Cavern. But I saw Acca Bilk and Chris Barber, Kenny Ball, great jazz groups. And there was a good atmosphere in the Cavern. No rock and roll at that stage, but it was a great place to be. And then, of course, in 1960, first of all, 1959, Alan Sittner became very disillusioned with the club because skiffle was infiltrating, not a lot, but now and then. And, of course, one of the skiffle groups was the Quarrymen with John Lennon. And John Lennon was... a cheeky chap, and he used to sneak a rock and roll number in the middle of the skiffle. And Alan would send a note to the stage, and John thought it was a request. He opened the note, and it said, "Cut out the rock." So that was Alan's signal to move on. And he was disillusioned then with the club, and he left it in the capable hands of his father, Dr. Joe Sittner, to find a buyer. Now, Ray McFall worked for the accountants firm that the Sittners used, and he would often step in on the pay desk for them in the Cavern. And so he became the ideal candidate to be the next owner of the Cavern. And so Ray McFall bought the Cavern, bought the lease of the Cavern from Alan Sittner in October 1959. And Ray was also a jazz fanatic, but it didn't take Ray long to realise that what the kids wanted was rock and roll. And so he put Rory Storm and the Hurricanes on in the November of 1959, and of course their drummer was Ringo Starr. And then throughout 1960, it was a combination of jazz, skiffle, and rock and roll.
1: It's interesting you talk about those days, Debbie, because I remember I had a misspent youth, you know, and I would go to the Cavern to their all-night sessions on a Friday night or Saturday night as well. So, and you talk about Chris Barber and you talk about skiffle, because Lonnie Donegan was the banjo player for Chris Barber, and look what happened to him. Of course, he went to skiffle. And then that just became the all-encompassing thing. So I'm sorry to interrupt you there, but Michael and I both remember Alan Sittner. We both remember the Cavern, etc. So carry on. Tell us about Ray McFall and his days.
2: Yes, of course. And just digressing for a second with what you're saying, I actually saw Lonnie Donegan at the Cavern. So that was also, you know, a great thing at the time. And so 1960 became predominantly rock and roll, but still playing skiffle and still playing jazz. Now, in August 1960, the Beatles went on their first trip to Hamburg with Alan Williams, and they were there until middle of December 1960. When they returned, they had about four gigs in Liverpool, couple at the Casbah, and one of them was at the Litherland Town Hall on the 27th of December. Now, apparently, They were billed as direct from the Beatles, direct from Hamburg. So we were all excited. I didn't go to Litherland Town Hall, but the talk of in the town was this fabulous group coming from Hamburg, and we need to see them at the Cavern. And so by all accounts, they gave a very incendiary performance at Litherland Town Hall, so everybody was talking about them. And when they arrived for their debut performance in February 1961, on the 9th of February, of course, when they arrived, they weren't German at all. They were local lads. They were Liverpudlians, which was fabulous. So they came in, they went into the band room, they bounced onto the stage, and they were just regular local lads, and they were having a great time. But their energy was absolutely palpable. Their music was loud. Everything about them was exciting. Their harmonies were brilliant. And I knew right away, it was like a light bulb flashing. I knew that day that they were going to be something special. I went home to my dad and I said, I've just seen a group on the Cavern called the Beatles. You mark my words, they're going to be famous one day. I just knew it. So consequently, because I was hooked from day one, I saw every single performance of the Beatles at the Cavern, all 292 of them.
1: All 292? Did you get an almost gold medal for that?
2: No.
1: Some kind of a clock? Anything?
2: No, nothing.
1: Just the pleasure and the privilege.
2: The absolute privilege, yeah, of seeing the raw Beatles. You know, the Beatles that hit America on the 9th of February 1964, yeah, consequently 3 years to the day that they had their debut at the Cavern. They weren't the Beatles that we were privileged to see. We got the raw Beatles. They were exciting. They were absolutely incredible. We were so blessed. And I don't know if anybody isn't familiar with the original Cavern. The stage was low. It was only about less than 2 feet high. And the first row of seats, because the central aisle was seated, wooden chairs, and you were literally only about a foot or two away from the group playing on stage. So you could interact with them. You could ask for requests. You know, you could talk to them. And they were so familiar. It was like a private party every time they played. It wasn't like one of the gigs you go to today where you sit and you watch the performance. Every single performance was familiar, and it was just so, so special. And it's hard to explain how you felt because the Cavern was such a special place. And once the Beatles' popularity grew and a lot more people came to see them, the queues waiting to go in at the Cavern would snake all the way down Matthew Street, almost past the Grapes pub to the White Star on the opposite side. And you'd stand and wait, but once you got to that doorway, which was about less than 4 feet wide, with 14 stone steps going down, handrail on the left, a small platform, and then four steps down again into the Cavern proper. But if you were standing outside in the street waiting to get in, you could hear the throb of drums coming from the cellar. It sounded like a giant heart beating away beneath you, and you just couldn't wait to get in to get a piece of the action.
1: And sorry to interrupt you, and of course the stone steps, yeah, and alongside the stone steps was a very sweaty wall.
2: That's true, there was. And we had to pin ourselves against the wall to allow the groups to carry in their equipment, because that was the only way in and out. So once you got down to the cellar, into the Cavern proper, the heat would hit you. You know, it was like an oven. It would send your senses reeling up, and the music was so loud. But, you know, we loved it. We just absolutely adored every second of it. We didn't notice it. And you probably know about the smell that the Cavern had. It was a combination of about six different things. It was condensation used to drip down the walls and used to go into the electrics. That's why the electrics would often fuse in the middle of a performance. There was a smell of smoke because people smoked in those days. The smell of disinfectant because the cleaners used to top up the toilets every day. And the smell of hot dogs and soup from the little cafe and the smell of rotting fruit from the street across Matthew Street would drift in. So it was a combination of all these things. And if you went home on the bus, you'd take the smell home with you because people would wrinkle their noses and go, "Have you been to the cavern?" So everybody knew where you'd been, but we didn't care. To us, it was the best place on earth, and we loved it.
0: Debbie, you've just described something which is absolutely amazing. Not many people would have experienced what you've just described, and you used the expression "raw," the raw Beatles,
2: yes,
0: which is the expression before Beatlemania. Because
2: yes,
0: Beatlemania is not what you've just described. So you've just described it, and I never saw them at the cavern, but listening to you for the last 10 minutes, I can feel that perspiration.
2: Oh, thank you. Yes, it was so special, so special. I don't think you'd sell it if you bottled it, but it was a very unique smell. When I first went to the cavern, I was 15. Yeah, 14 going on 15. But when the Beatles came to the cavern, I was 15, 16, going on 16.
1: So by then you were barely legal, as they say.
2: Yes, of course. But there was no alcohol in the cavern at all. It was just a cafe bar in the front, hot dogs and soup, Coca-Cola. So that was it. No alcohol. They used to, whoever wanted alcohol, and it was usually the groups, they'd go down to the grapes before or after their gig, and they'd have a drink at the grapes, or they'd get a pass out and they'd go, come back in.
1: Yeah, that was usual because I remember in the days of the jazz bands, they'd always, at a break halfway, they'd always go down to the grapes. And during that break time, you'd then bring in the original Mersey Beat bands, like the Big Three, for example, Rory Storm and the Hurricanes. Mm-hmm. Talking about the Big Three and sitting very close to them, the lead singer, I can't remember his name now, for the Big Three.
2: Johnny Hutch.
1: A very tall guy. He's a very tall guy. Mm-hmm,
2: yeah.
1: And one of his habits was, partway through a song, he'd try and cock his leg over the microphone. And the microphone would be almost 6 feet tall. And regularly, he wouldn't cock his leg over it. It would hit the microphone, and that would come down straight into the front row. So if you happened to be in the front row, you'd be catching a microphone, or it would hit you. So yeah. I remember those days and those times really, really well.
2: Yeah. A great group.
1: Yeah. I mean,
2: group.
1: Debbie, you and I have known each other for, 40, 50 years now. So we go back a long time together. But we also have that backstory of the cavern.
2: Yes.
1: Before we even met each other,
2: oh,
1: of course.
2: Absolutely, yes.
1: Yeah.
2: Yes, indeed.
1: So I think you're going to introduce one of those early tracks for us now.
2: Yes, one of the early tracks that John used to sing in the cavern is "Ain't She Sweet," which was they'd throw all sorts of different songs in between the rock and roll, but they could have sung the Telephone Directory, and we'd have been thrilled with it. So this is an old one from the early days.

0: Well, there we are. Ain't she sweet? And that could be actually Debbie Greenberg, because she's very, very sweet. That recording of the Beatles was made in the very early days. So it's really interesting to listen to it. And thank you for bringing it in, Deb. Do you want to tell us a bit more about that particular thing, that particular track, disc? Or do you want to move on and talk a bit? Yes. Continue from where you were.
1: Okay. Well, yes, Ain't She Sweet was one of the songs that John used to sing. And that they'd sing all sorts of different melodies. And Paul would sing Besame Mucho, and George would sing The Sheik of Araby, or he used to sing The Sheik of Wavertree, because that's where he came from. The early songs were great, and then, of course, they sang all the covers, all the Chuck Berry and the Little Richard songs, it was the rock and roll that got us going. We just adored the rock and roll.
0: And I think you've got an example of that coming up now on our next track, haven't we?
1: Yes. And it's rock and roll music, another one that John used to sing at the Cavern.
0: And that's a Chuck Berry number originally, rock and roll music.
1: That's right.
0: So let's pin your ears back.

0: Well, that was a great version of rock and roll music, very raw, to use the current expression, compared to the original Chuck Berry, which was kind of clinical. And interestingly, you used an expression before about the noise coming from the cellar. And that's where the expression, a cellar full of noise, comes from. And that was in one of the Petula Clark's big hits. She talked about a cellar full of noise. And that's where that came from. Anyway, continue your story, Deb. This is really, really interesting.
1: Very interesting. Well done.
2: Yes, so we kept going every time they played. I used to bunk off school for lunchtime.
0: And hoist your skirt up a bit, probably.
2: Well, no, because that hadn't got to that stage at that time. So I was in the last year of school, and I wasn't interested in school anyway. So I used to jump the 86 bus down from Mather Avenue down into town and catch the second lunchtime session. There were two sessions at the Cavern. One was 12 till 1, and then a quarter of an hour for everybody to get out, and the second one was 1:15 to 2:15. Cost you 1 and 6 to go in, unless you were a member, and then you got in for a shilling. So that was fabulous. So consequently, there was no other way for me other than the Cavern and the music. I didn't care about anything else. And I was there for every single time they played. Loved every minute of it.
0: That's absolutely fabulous to hear about this history. Do you want to move on in time a little bit and tell us about the way you managed to persuade your dad to get involved with this, and then your involvement with Alf? This is Debbie's dad was Alf Gagan, a lovely man whom I knew all those years ago, and his lovely wife too. But Debbie, do you want to tell us about your involvement and how you got involved and how you got Dad involved, more to the point?
2: Yes, of course. Well, Ray McFall, as you know, as I said before, took the Cavern from Alan Sittner. And in February, on the 28th of February 1966, the Cavern closed because Ray McFall declared bankruptcy. Now, we were absolutely distraught. All the regulars couldn't understand, you know, where are we going to go now? The Cavern's closed. Now what are we going to do? There was a big sit-in, and I wasn't there for the last performance at the Cavern. But the following day, there was a big sit-in in Matthew Street, and Billy Butler had put a wreath up over the door. So it was, you know, a real, and they marched and sang Still I'm Sad by the Yardbirds all the way up Matthew Street. So, you know, it was a big event, and now what are we going to do? The Cavern's closed. So fast forward about 3-4 weeks, and my dad was approached by a very good friend of his called Joe Davey. Now, Joe owned Joe's Cafe in Duke Street, and it was open in the afternoon, and it was also open till 4 o'clock in the morning. And all the groups used to go there. A lot of the groups used to go and have a meal after their gigs. And Dad and Joe were lifelong friends. Now, Joe approached my dad and said, "Alf, I've got the chance of buying the Cavern. Would you come in with me? I can't afford it on my own. You know, I'd like you to come in with me if you consider it." So my father came to me then and said, "I've got the chance of buying the Cavern. What do you think?" Well, okay, offered the child the keys of the sweet shop. But having said that, I had a good business head, and I said, "Look, Dad," I said, "I've seen the Cavern peak, and I think it can happen again. I think you should take it." And on my say-so, he and Joe put their bid in, and it was accepted. Now, Joe Davey was not only did he not have sufficient funds to purchase the continuing lease of the Cavern, he was also illiterate, so he needed my father to handle all the admin and the press, etc. So it was a good combination for the two of them. And so we got the keys on the 18th of April 1966, and we did a recce of the the cavern from number. We didn't realise only that we had the plans that we'd bought the lease to number 8, 10 and 12 Matthew Street, which stretched nearly the whole length of Matthew Street. And so from that day on, Liverpool Corporation they gave us a list to adhere to of alterations. We had to put main drains in. There were no main drains in the cavern. It was just a cesspit underneath. And consequently, that was why the smell came from the toilets, and the disinfectant was put in every day. And there was a sort of a canal lake, and we found out since, underneath. So we had to put new drains in, and we had to put ventilation. There was no ventilation. That's why all the condensation used to blow the electrics. And, of course, one of the main things was a new entrance for exit, for entrance and egress, because it was a trap with that 4-foot-wide staircase going down. So we moved the staircase to number 8, Matthew Street, and then we had to build a huge 8-foot staircase, 8-foot wide staircase going down. Now number 8 was on a much higher level, because Matthew Street's on an incline. So when you go in at number 8, you're on a much higher level than you would have been going into number 10 proper. That was only about 11, 12 feet below ground level.

0: absolutely worn out. You can imagine doing all the alterations, etc., etc. But having said that, we had butcher's shops at the time. And when my father approached me at the beginning and said, I've got the chance of buying the cavern, what do you think? He said, it's all very well you saying take it. What about the shops? Now, we had three butcher's shops and a mobile butcher's van. Now, I'd trained as a master butcher with my father in the business after leaving school and as a Saturday girl before. So I'd been to the abattoir buying with him, so I knew exactly what I was doing. So I said to my dad, well, look, you know, I'll run the shops for a year. We'll sell them off, and then I'll come and join you in the cavern, and I'll run the cavern for you. And that's exactly what happened. And so when the reopening, the day of the reopening arrived, Harold Wilson came with Mary, his wife, and his son Giles, and he officiated, got on the stage down in the cavern proper, and of course all the world's press were there, as you can imagine. And in those days, they had to switch the light meters on for their cameras, and of course the fuses blew, so everything was in darkness. Nothing unusual for that to happen in the cavern, and so the mics were off as well. So my dad had to shout, "Is there an electrician in the house?" And somebody in the background said, "I know where the electrics are. I'll fix it." So a few minutes later, fortunately for us, the electrics were restored and the ceremony continued. And so that was a very big day. We had the special, I suppose it was a bit like a party upstairs in number 8 for all the dignitaries that were invited. Champagne and caviar and all the caterers were in, and then of course when they left, when everybody left, all the dignitaries left at 5 o'clock, then the club was open to the public, and we had a marathon session, three sessions going on till 5 in the morning. The Hideaways kicked it off in the beginning with local groups like the XLs and the Escorts and the Tremors. And then we had the second set was Marty Wilde and Georgie Fame and Billy J. Kramer and the Foremost and the Merseys and others. And then the final session was Solomon Burke and Rufus Thomas and the Scaffold and the Pete Best Combo. And that went on till the early hours. So you can imagine we were absolutely dead on our feet at the end of the day.
1: That sounds absolutely amazing. That's like an A to Z,
0: yes,
1: of pop music at the time. Mm-hmm. It must have been absolutely amazing. I'm sorry I missed it. I don't suppose you've got a video of it that you can bring over. But yeah, you must have. And then, of course, after that, you must have met so many big names at the time, big names that would come and perform and say hello, and you knew them all.
0: Yes, I met a lot of them. I didn't see them all perform because I was on the pay desk, so all I got to do was to pay them at the end of the night. But I did see Status Quo. And they were incredible. And, you know, the cavern stage was only very small, and they had those massive Vox speakers, and they were all stacked one on top of the other, and when they started to sing and everything started to rock, and they just kick it back with one of their legs, they just push it back and carry on singing. So, you know, I met Queen. I paid Queen when they came to play for us, because Freddie Mercury had played for us in a group called Ibex prior to being in Queen. And he'd met Roger Taylor and Brian May in, I think it was in the Sink in Liverpool, and they got together, and that's how he became part of the group Queen. But it was extraordinary, really, because my father had a friend called Ken Testy, who was the secretary of St. Helens College, and he'd rung my father and said, "Alf, I've got this group coming up from London.

0: and they're called Queen, and they're coming to play on the college, but to make it worth their while, would you give them a gig at the Cavern? He said, yeah, I think you know Freddie from Ibex. So he said, yes, of course, you know, no problem. And that's how they came to play at the Cavern. But when Chuck Berry came, we had Chuck Berry on in February 67. Queen and Status Quo were all 1970. When Chuck Berry came, he arrived in the afternoon, and it was a pouring with rain this day. And Bob Woollett had to go out to his chauffeured car, to see him. And the window was wound down about an inch or two, so Chuck Berry didn't get wet. And poor Bob standing in the rain. And he said, I want the money before I go on. And Bob said, well, everybody gets their money. No, I'm not. I want the money before I go on. So, okay. So he had to raid all the floats in the bar and the cloakroom and everybody's pockets. How they got it together, I don't know, but they did.
1: That is typical of Chuck Berry. I've heard that story time and time again, even on big shows. I went to a big rock and roll show in Wembley all those decades ago, and he was supposedly top of the bill, although he and Jerry Lee Lewis used to fight about who was going on last. But Chuck Berry would arrive, and before he'd even take his guitar out of the bag, he'd want his money. And he was absolutely notorious, and he wanted it cash.
0: Oh, yes.
1: No check or anything like that. He didn't have bank transfers in those mm-hmm. days, but he wanted it in hard cash or gold coin or whatever mm-hmm. it was. Shall we give your voice a bit of a rest now and play your next choice here, Deb?
0: Yes, please.
1: And this one is, again, from early Beatles, and it's Please, Mr. Postman.

0: Oh, well, that was Please, Mr. Postman, again from the early days of the Beatles in the Cavern, those very early days. And, Deb, you were telling us about your involvement and your dad and Joe Davey, but your particular involvement, because I think you were the one who was leading on it and you were there all the time. So tell us a bit about the progress of the Cavern, the kind of people that you had there, and then what happened to it after that.
1: Well, in 1967, I joined my dad at the Cavern and took over running it for him. We still had Bob Wooler there. He used to organise all the bookings, all the groups. But there were all sorts of daily things to do, stocking the bars, letting the cleaners in. So I'd be there from 8 in the morning till about 3:30 in the morning, the following morning. And that carried on for about 4 years. And so... Gradually, the regulars that came to the Cavern were changing. They were older than they used to be at the original Cavern in the early days. So they were about 17, 18, and you know, they wanted a drink. They all kept going down to the Grapes with the pass out to get a drink. So my father applied for a license in August 67, and he was successful. And that's when the Cavern first became licensed, and it was a very, very busy time to be alive, you know, and we were dead on our feet some nights, but you know, that was all part of it. So yeah, it was exceptionally busy, and we had fabulous groups and fabulous people coming to visit the Cavern, because it was. The doors were always open all day long. 1968, I'd been to the hairdressers October 25th and came back, and my dad said, "We've had a visitor." I said, "Who was it?" He said, "Paul McCartney." I said, "Have I missed him?" He said, "Don't worry, there's a chance that he might come back." So he said, you keep stock in the bar, put champagne on ice. I'm going to go and buy a camera. So my dad went to Photo Optics in off Dale Street, and he bought a Yashica camera, brought the photographer back with him, and told the photographer, because Paul had, I'll digress slightly here, Paul had said to him, when he walked into the Cavern unannounced, my dad was stocking the bar, and my dad put his hand out to shake his hand and said, "Alf Gagan, the Cavern," and Paul said, "Paul McCartney, the Cavern." And he said, "I've got my new girlfriend outside, Alf, in the car," he said, "and I'd like to show her where it all began. But," he said, "I've got to go over the water to my stepsister, Ruth, because I've got to deliver a record player for her. So I'd like to come back in about an hour and a half, if that's okay." So my dad said, "Yes, that's fine." He said, "On one condition," Paul said. And my dad said, "What is it?" He said, "You don't bring the press in." And my dad said, "Okay, you've got it." And so I continue now from where I left off before, where my father went to buy a camera. He brought the photographer back with him to the Cavern to set the apertures for the lighting. He told me that the photographer, it was to photograph a group that he managed on stage, the Curiosity Shop, which was the truth. He did manage them, and they were there. They were down in the cellar proper. And so all the photographer knew was that he needed to set it for the lighting. So we waited. The camera was ready, champagne on ice. And Paul and Linda walked in. And so we closed the door to stop all the tourists coming in. And we gathered in the top bar. And there were just five of us all together. And in the meantime, my father had rung Paddy Delaney, who was our head doorman. And he'd said to Paddy, "Get yourself down here now." He said, "I can't tell you why, but you won't regret it." And so there were just five of us in the top bar, in number 8. And there was my father, me, Paul, Linda, and Paddy. That's all. And so we started to talk. And Paul wanted to talk and tell Linda all about the early days. Excuse me. And, of course, that was fabulous for me, because that was the beginning. That was when they first started. So I knew everything he was talking about. And Dad went to pour champagne, and Linda said, "I'll do that. I'm a good bartender." So she poured the champagne, and we carried on talking. Paul was saying he was producing a group called the Ivies. Now, the Ivies were like one of the family to us. They were a group from Swansea in South Wales, and Bill Collins, their manager, consequently was the father of Lewis Collins from The Professionals. So he managed the Ivies, and he was a good friend of my dad's. And so he'd come up regularly from Swansea with the group, and my dad would always give them regular gigs at the Cavern. Then he'd take them home to our house in Greenbank Road, feed them fish and chips, and then give them a bed for the night, albeit on a sofa or an armchair or whatever. So that's how well we, and that's how familiar we were with the Ivies. And one particular night, they had another guy with them that needed feeding and a bed for the night, and that was Chris Christopherson. But we didn't know who he was at the time. And so we were very familiar with the Ivies. So Paul was telling my dad that he was producing this record for them called, for the film, The Magic Christian, and the record was called Come and Get It. Now, Paul said to my dad, "But I'm thinking of changing their name, Alf," he said. "I'm thinking of calling them Finger." And my dad said, "Ooh, don't like that, Paul, that's bad." And Paul said, "Bad, Badfinger. Thanks, Alf." And that's how Badfinger got their name. And I was telling Joey Molland this a couple of years ago in New York when I was with him. And he said, "I'm so glad you've told me that story," because he said, "I never did buy the one that was out there." And so that's how Badfinger got their name. And then my dad said to Paul, "Would you mind if we took some photographs for our own use?" And Paul said, "No, not at all. Linda, I'm a good photographer. I'll do that." She picks up the camera, turns all the apertures on the front of it. My father's face was an absolute picture. He thought, because we didn't know who she was, we didn't know she was a photographer, we had no clue whatsoever, so we thought, well, that's Tornis. However, she takes the photographs, one of Paul and Paddy, one of me and Paul, and then we went down into the Cavern proper, and the Curiosity Shop, the group my dad managed, were on stage, and as we got down into the cellar, there was the piano was on the left-hand side aisle outside the band room, and Paul went over to the piano and he started to sing and play Hey Jude, and it was so surreal. It was as if everything was taking place in slow motion. You could hear a pin drop, and it was absolutely mesmerizing. And he got into the band room, got onto the stage, took his place on the drums with the group. Linda took more photographs. And then soon after that, it was time for them to go. So that was a very special moment when Paul revisited the Cavern.
0: I think you've had a lot of very special moments there. And yes. I'm not sure whether I should say I envy you being there, because I couldn't have done all that. I was just busy being a boring accountant, etc. But I think your life there... And just to kind of move along a little bit, I think your final track is coming up now. And if you want to tell us the one you've chosen for your final track. Sounds like Desert Island Discs, doesn't it? Your final track will be.
1: I've chosen Long Tall Sally.

0: Yeah, that was, well, supposedly Logged Door Sally. I'm not quite sure what happened there, Michael, going back to the original disaster word. But your technical fingers will sort it out for us on track 25, I think it is. Long Tall Sally. But if not, just let us know and we'll just continue chatting away with Debbie here. So I think we're going to have to continue chatting away. So do you want to just tell us about, excuse me, the final period of time that you and Dad had it and then what happened after you passed it on to the next person?
1: Yes, you know, we were very busy. We expanded into number 12 Matthew Street as well. We made a Mersey bar and a restaurant out of that. And it was really at its peak. It was doing exceptionally well. And my father was approached by another friend of his, a long-standing friend of his called Harry Waterman. Now, Harry Waterman had about 12 owned about 12 clubs in Liverpool at the time. And he said to my dad, "I'm interested in buying the Cavern, Alf. You know, would you consider it?" So my dad said, "Well, I hadn't even given this a thought. You have to leave it with me." And that was in the September of 1970. And then in October, the end of October, Harry came to him again. "Alf, I'm very interested in buying the Cavern," he said. "You know, will you really consider it?" So my dad thought, well, you know, the best time to sell a business is when it's at its peak, which it was. And my dad also had a taxi garage running parallel. He always had something else going on when he bought something. There was always something else running parallel. And so he took Harry up on his request, and negotiations started. And that was the beginning of November 1970, about the first or second week in November. And on the 17th of November, my dad got a letter from solicitors in London acting on behalf of British Rail. Now, British Rail owned the land that the Cavern stood on, and they were interested in having the site of the Cavern for a proposed ventilation shaft for their proposed underground Mersey Rail link under Liverpool City Centre. My dad gave the letter to their solicitors in North John Street. And he said, "You must make the buyers aware of what's happening here." And then we got another letter about, or my dad got another letter about a week or so later, saying that if the owners of the Cavern were prepared to pay the sum of £500, then British Rail would consider moving the proposed site of the shaft further down Matthew Street, closer to Button Street. Now, my father gave the letter to Leslie Blacks, the solicitors in North John Street, and said, "You must pass this on to the new owners." And also, he rang Harry Waterman three times while I was there. He said, "Harry, you must pay this money. It's not just another club. The Cavern is not just another club. It's a music mecca. You know, with tourists coming in all day long from all over the world." "I'll leave it with me, Alf," he said. Second time he rang him, "Harry, you must pay this money." "Okay, Alf." He was still apathetic. The third time, my father would say, "Harry, please pay this money. You've got to pay this money. It's a shrine to the world. You can't lose the Cavern." "Ah, well, Alfie," he said, "I'll let Roy decide." Now, Roy Adams was his partner and his front man. And as far as we're aware, that was left in his hands. And consequently, as we know, nothing was done about it. It was like sliding doors. All I can say is that had we still owned the Cavern, then we wouldn't have hesitated to pay that money, and it would probably still be standing today.
0: With you still at the helm, of course.
1: I doubt that.
0: Debbie, that's been absolutely fabulous. Yeah, very interesting. So thank you very much. And all the listeners out there, all of you. Oh, excuse me.

0: So, Debbie Greenberg, that's been an absolutely fascinating visit, and the whole story of the cavern, the good old days from the 1950s up to the 1970s. And I can't thank you enough. I mean, Debbie, you and I go back for so many years, and we've talked about these days, those days, many, many times. But I'm so pleased that you could come into the studio and talk to us.
1: Thank you, Edward. It's been a real pleasure to reminisce with you all. Thank you.
0: Well, thank you so much, Deb. Just hang on, don't run away, because you're going to get another mention when I play my piece of music.
1: Okay.

0: with sincere apologies for all the technical hitches there. Don't know what happened there, lining up that last trick, which was should have been Long Tall Sally. But instead, we've just been listening to Paul McCartney from his Run Devil Run album and No Other Baby.
1: Bad finger on the controls there, Michael.
0: Well, somewhere.
1: Bad finger, taking it round in circles. Bad finger, the group, the band, the name.
0: Anyway, that was lovely listening to Debbie, really bringing back the textures, the smells, the people and so on. And quite a unique interview. We're so pleased that Debbie popped into the studio. You're listening now to the regular programme, the occasional regular programme that Edward and I put out from the studios of Liverpool Community Radio. You can either hear us on the air, on your radio, on 106.7, and just before the programme ends, I'll remind you again of how you can listen to us on podcast. Well, my own little story, not wanting to up any of those stories from Debbie, is that I used to go to various hops to listen and watch the Mersey Beat groups, and one of my favourites was the Remo Quartet, and they used to play a piece of music written by Chet Atkins and made famous by Duane Eddy, but they used to play it on the on their repertoire, and you'd go up to the front of the stage, as Debbie would explain, and they would play all sorts of requests. So here's Duane Eddy's version of Trombone.

0: So that was Duane Eddy's version of the piece of music written by Chet Atkins called Trombone, and it was the Remo Quartet that used to play that as part of their regular repertoire when they did all those bars and town halls and so on. And of course, I think, I'm almost sure they would have played at the Cavern as well. Edward.
1: Michael. Debbie. I'm going to bring into the conversation your late husband, Nigel, who is a very good friend of both Michael and I. We've all known each other ever since we were growing up. And in fact, Nigel was part of the original early skiffle days. He had a beatable guitar and a beatable tea chest, usually with strings missing, et cetera, et cetera. But that was Nigel. He was part of the skiffle era. Nigel was a sound engineer, and for a lot of his time, he actually stored his equipment and used as a base the Cavern, the back rooms at the Cavern. And although you didn't know him at that time, he was at the Cavern. You didn't meet him until much later. But it was like ships passing in the night. You were both there, not quite at the same time, but you'd never met each other. You actually met each other when my late wife and I introduced the two of you together. And I remember that night pretty well. Because Eunice said, let's introduce Debbie to Nigel. And I said, I don't like introducing people. You know, you just don't know how that's going to work out. So the two of you came to dinner. You wouldn't go home. And I think we left you the keys to lock up. We went off to bed. And then the rest, of course, is history. You were together for so many years until, sadly, Nigel passed away only a year or more ago. But during the time that we were so friendly, and I think it was shortly after Eunice died, and you and Nigel were really, really kind to me. And on one of my visits to you for dinner, you presented me with a box set of Jerry Lee Lewis discs, The Killer, because you knew I was a big fan. And I might have played this before, but there are two tracks that I want to play now. And the first one is called Drinking Wine, Spodey Odie.

You see, I told you you were going to get some rock and roll. There you are. I'm true to my word. True to my word. And I'm going to play another track from Jerry Lee Lewis. And this one is for my Caroline, who's probably either in Wales or driving to Wales or doing something, chasing sheep out of her garden in Llangollen, one of them. And this is called You Make Me Breathless.

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You're much too much. 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It's all right to hold me tight. But we need you to love me right.

0: Ripless. That was Jerry Lee Lewis. Two tracks from Jerry Lee when he was on his prime. He was kicking the piano stool, banging the keys with his feet. He was a wild man. He called himself the killer, but he was a really wild man. And Debbie, just before you leave us, you want this one other thing you want to tell everybody about.
1: Yes, if anybody's interested, my book is called Cavern Club, The Inside Story. It's available in all Beatles outlets in Liverpool, also from the BeatlesBookstore.com, Waterstones in the UK. If you're in America, it's Amazon worldwide. Also Amazon in the UK and in Barnes & Noble in the US as well.
0: It's a great read, and I would encourage everybody who has an interest in Beatles and the Cavern to go ahead, seek it out and go buy it. And very kindly, you actually gave Eunice and I a little mention towards the back there. So
1: I certainly
0: thank
1: did.
0: You very much, Debbie Greenberg. You've been a fabulous guest. Thank you so much.
1: My pleasure. Thank you. Thank you, Edward. Thank you.
2: Thank
1: Michael.
2: You. Okay, well, you're listening to Liverpool Community Radio and our occasional programme brought to you by myself, Michael, and my good pal, Edward. We like playing film theme music. One of our favourites is Woody Allen. And one of the things about Woody Allen, he always has marvellous theme music. And on one of his films called Midnight in Paris, he used a backing track by Sidney Bechet, and it's called Si tu vois ma mère.

was Sidney Bechet and some of the music used by Woody Allen in his films. Staying with film music, here's an interesting piece of music with an interesting and sad story. It's a piece of music written by Carlos Gardel, and it's called Por Una Cabeza, and it's written by Carlos Gardel, who was a heartthrob in South America, in Spanish-speaking countries, in a 1935 film called Tango Bar. And the lyrics were written by Alfredo Lapeira. And it's such a good piece of music that it's used often by classical music groups for tango background and string quartets. You might have seen in three films where it was used, in Martin Brest's film The Scent of a Woman, and it was also used in Steven Spielberg's film Schindler's List, and also by James Cameron in his film True Lies. Por una cabeza is, in Spanish, an expression for horse racers, where they say, my horse won or lost by a head. So por una cabeza is a head, as in horse racing. The sad part of the story is that both Lapeira and Gardel died in an aeroplane crash in 1935. So two very, very important songwriters and film heartthrobs were no more through that very tragic accident. Anyway, you may recognise this piece of music. It's Carlos Gardel singing it himself, and it's called Por Una Cabeza.

0: Well, thank you for that, Michael. That's really interesting. It's not often I get to hear music for the 1930s. I'm going to play you a track from the 2000s. The next one is by American singer Ray Stevens. Those of you who remember or know Ray Stevens will remember the big hits he had with Play Misty For Me or Turn Your Radio On, etc. But he also was a novelty song writer, and he wrote all manner of silly songs, like It's Me Again, Margaret, I'm Kissing You Goodbye, Eric the Awful. But, and this one's got an odd title as well. But you have to listen to the words to this one. And this one's called the Mississippi Squirrel Revival. The Mississippi Squirrel Revival. You have to listen to the words.
1: Well, when I was a kid, I'd take a trip every summer down to Mississippi to visit my granny and her antebellum world. I'd run barefooted all day long, climbing trees free as a song. And one day I happened to catch myself a squirrel

0: great singer and a very funny comedian.
1: He absolutely was. I mean, the music that he wrote and the music that he sang. I actually had the pleasure of meeting him one day many years ago with our good friend David Deacon. We'd gone to a big show in London with all manner of people, including Ray Stevens. And David had a pledge of what you call chutzpah. And he rang up Ray Stevens. He was staying in the same hotel. He rang his number, you know, in his room. I said, "Hi, Ray, this is Dave Deacon from Liverpool. I'm here with a couple of my mates. Do you fancy having a cup of tea with us later?" And Ray said, "Yeah, sure." So Ray Stevens came down to the lounge in the hotel, and there we were sitting having tea with Ray Stevens. Fabulous day.
0: Very good.
1: And then we stole stuff from the hotel.
0: Ah!
1: Well, I'm not telling you which hotel.
0: No. Or what stuff.
1: Or what stuff.
0: On eBay.
2: Have you still got it?
0: Well, it's always nice to play Matt Munro on our programme, and has one of Matt Munro's great songs written by two very, very famous songwriters. In Germany, the late Udo Jürgens wrote some lovely songs in German, and our well-known British lyricist, Don Black, would write the English lyrics. And this is "If I Never Sung or Sing Another Song."

0: Well, there we are. We've come to the end of a great programme. We think it's great because we played some lovely music and had a lovely guest talking to us. We hope you'll join us again in a couple of months' time. This programme will go out several times over the month of August and September, I think. So we'll be here when the leaves are turning brown and grey and bleh.
1: That could be a song title.
0: When the leaves are burnt, turning bleh.
1: Well, yeah. I'm sure there is a song when autumn leaves.
0: Autumn leaves, yes. Well, we'll try that. Anyway, thanks for staying with us. And from me, Michael Swerdlow, and from my
1: and
0: mate,
1: from me, Edward Robinson, on this side of the mic, and the lovely Hillary, who's accompanying us again, which is absolutely fine. Lovely. And our lovely guest, Debbie.
2: Thank you. Been a pleasure to be here. Thank you.
1: And it's always been good. It's always good fun, good rubbish chat, and great music.
0: Until next time, thanks for listening. Bye
1: and
0: for now.
1: Goodbye.

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But in reality, this £100 equates to eating one Greg steak bake or drinking one Starbucks coffee a week. 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That's 089299. And our bank account details are 65255654. 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If you'd like more information or more details, then contact me, Steve Farragher, by emailing steve@l-c-r.co.uk. Or you can even call into the LCR studio, 53 to 57 Holt Road, and you can also see what your donation is delivering to the community. Thanks very much for listening.

0: 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Liverpool Community Radio 106.7 FM. Good afternoon, good evening, good morning, whoever listens to us. It is a new daily course on me, Matty Grimes, but it's two. Not on me end today, being Thursday. Alan's here.
1: Hello.
0: It's a double act on a Thursday.
1: Yeah.
0: Hope you're well. Raining at the moment. They said it was coming and it's arrived. Mm-hmm. Makes a change for the weather. So actually, it's something right.
2: Yeah, but we haven't had the thunder and lightning that they promised.
0: We had thunder last night, but no lightning. The thunder and lightning's probably thought better of it and thought, just let the rain do its thing. Anyway, if you don't know who we are or what we are, let us introduce ourselves. 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Mm. Thanks very much. You must like us. And the show's in the Daily Quas on Monday to Friday between 12 and 2. 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Say the show's new Daily Quas on Monday to Friday between 12 and 2. First hour of the paper, second hour of a guest. No guests today, just us. However, I may well play out an interview I did earlier this week with Carol Decker from Tapau, who's appearing at the Retrospective Festival on the 11th of September, the day before Reminisce Festival.
2: Yep.
0: I just want to remember that without no piece of paper. I'm impressed. So anyway, yeah, the way you can get in touch with us, 077-6190-8063 if you want to text us. Our expert LCRFM, Facebook, Liverpool Community Radio, New Voice of the City. Also available on Instagram and TikTok. Don't bother asking what the handles are. Ain't got a clue. Just look us up. We'll be there. Anyway, headlines on the front of the papers. Alan, what's on the front of yours?
2: I've got the Eye, and there are a couple of obviously desperate to be seen. One says, social media addiction, tech giant pays £17 billion over child harm. Basically, the boss of Facebook and Instagram, Mark Zuckerberg, has been saved from testifying on trial after the firm's whistleblower gave evidence that the technical chief knew of the harm caused to children. His firm, Meta, is accused of deliberately targeting teenagers with product features such as addictive cigarettes or online casinos, despite the link to severe mental health issues. Social media group denies allegations but must change apps in America to protect American children who, with 2-hour daily limits, nighttime block, and no notifications in school hours. Campaigns are inspired by legal playbook used against big tobacco in the 1990s. There's no pledge to make apps safer in the UK. It means that we've got to put it through Parliament that... as Meta calls on TikTok and its rivals to change as well.
0: Well,
2: other bits and pieces in here.
0: Yeah.
2: There was no chance. It's about the wall of water and mud higher than buildings that left many hundreds of people dead in Nepal and Tibet. There are at least 33 UK citizens amongst the missing. Last bit on here, because I'm not going to talk about... the Royal Wasters.
0: Who could that be? Moving swiftly on.
2: But there's a piece in here on page 12 about the life lessons of Dolly Parton.
0: Ah, yes. Well.
2: But, I mean, things like this always come in threes.
0: Oh, hang on. Here we go. Hang on.
2: We've had Dolly Parton.
0: Yes.
2: Tim Curry.
0: Correct.
2: Who's next?
0: I don't know. What am I, Grim Reaper?
2: Be careful when you walk out the door.
0: Won't be missed.
2: Yeah.
0: Won't be missed. Anyway, I've got the Echo. Different stories on the front. As generous as she was, glamorous, while Merseyside will always love Dolly Parton. Last Life on the Dock and the last chance to enter the 180th birthday photo competition. Last chance, Alan. Go and take a picture of the dock. A couple of sports stories on the front. Three-a-no. Very good, whoever's come up with that one. Mm-hmm. Barry's hat-trick as Blues, brilliant Blues progress to Wolves clash. Reds run rule over Palace star Liverpool, Spurs head to Anfield in the Carabao Cup. Everton have a home tie against Wolves. Liverpool have a home tie against Spurs. Main headlines: apology for Nazi death camp claim in Merseyrail station rail. Senior Lib Dem councillors are blasted after comparing a match day queuing system to Auschwitz. Lib Dem councillors Pat Maloney and former Lord Mayor Richard Kemp.
2: Yep.
0: Made those comments. Richard come out and apologised last night, but we'll look at the story as well. As well as that, we're playing music from local bands. Now, started Monday's show with this. A local band called The Vibrants. Gentleman I know very well, Sam. I've seen him at the women's game and a few other games as well. He's a sports journo, but he does like his music and he's not a bad singer. He's on vocals and rhythm. Max Conyers is on the drums, Connor Trask is on the guitar, and Frankie Conyers is on the bass. If you don't know who they are, well, they're influenced by the sights and sounds of Liverpool. The Vibrants have sold out multiple headlines in Liverpool and Cumbria, as well as being hosted by the BBC Introduction at the Cabin. That's impressive. They played alongside the Hillside, the Kowloons, Tom Rogan, the Bella, Slow Time Mondays, Tom Collins and more, and Sam is established on the scene and the Vibrants continue to grow. They do. They're on Spotify as well. Have a listen. So I've been playing different records during the week. Going to play this one now. Have a listen to this, see what you think. This is the Vibrants. So this is called Not Enough. Hey,

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2: 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We've also got an amazing garden space and it looks beautiful this time of year with all the flowers in bloom and the Toxteth birds and the bees are loving it too. 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It's just a short walk from Prince's Park Gates. We're open Monday to Friday, 9 till 4:30. You don't need to struggle alone. 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
5: 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New Daily Quas on me, Matty Grimes. Alan Stubbs over there.
6: Hello.
5: With it till two. Right, let's go then. Let's get into the papers. Come on.
6: Yeah, before we start.
5: Oh, yeah, you've got to give a shout out, haven't you?
6: Yeah, I want to give two shout outs.
5: Okie dokie.
6: Firstly, it's to the community choir who meet at the Royal Court Theatre in Liverpool. They're giving two recitals. They. With weather like this, it's going to be in the food court in St John's. But one starts at 1:30, and they're doing it again at 2:30. Everybody's welcome.
5: Okay.
6: The second is I want to wish give every wish a good wish in the world to my son and his partner who are getting married on Saturday.
5: Oh yes, and you're Robin, isn't it?
6: Yeah, and yeah. It means that I'm actually doing the photography for them. Which doesn't abuse me a lot. Which,
5: Robin, do you actually know what you're doing? Now, I know you're not listening, but if you are, do you know what you're doing? Let your dad take pictures. I mean, come on. It's going to take 16 hours.
6: Yeah. No.
5: You know what a perfectionist he is?
6: We had a conversation last night.
5: Oh, I bet you did.
6: Yeah.
5: What was it along the lines of?
6: This is what I want,
5: Is it not broadcastable?
6: This is what I want.
5: Yeah, we'll just leave that.
6: Yeah,
5: he's not listening, is he?
6: I've told him how to get hold of us.
5: Oh, okay. If you are, hello, so Robin. Hope it goes well.
6: If the phone goes off, you can answer it.
5: Okay, no problem.
6: And take the flak.
5: Robin, if you are listening, right, just between me and you, right, watch your dad when he's had one too many. You don't want him doing dad dancing on the dance floor, do you? Keep an eye on him. Anyway, go on. Move on swiftly.
6: Hot kettle black.
5: Yeah, right, whatever.
6: Yeah, right.
5: Whatever.
6: So let's look at it. Yeah, before you get me into more trouble.
5: I'm not getting you into. Hey, look, you always drop me in at time to return the favour.
6: That's what worried me.
5: Exactly. Go on, carry on anyway.
6: Okay. From the side panel of the News Matrix in the Eye, today's quote of the day is from Frank Wiltsek.
5: Is that your phone ringing?
6: Frank Wiltsek, who was a theoretical physicist, and he... was a Nobel Prize winner.
5: Oh, right, okay.
6: He said, in physics, you don't have to go around making trouble for yourself. Nature does it for you.
5: That's a very good point. That's actually a very good point.
6: I love it.
5: It is, isn't it? I mean, you think about it, you think, I'm not making trouble for myself.
6: Yeah.
5: And then nature goes, hold my beer. Yeah, I'm coming in here. Yeah.
6: Absolutely.
5: Anyway, yeah.
6: So let's look at today's birthdays.
5: Oh, yes. Do join in at home, ladies and gentlemen, if you think you know the birthdays.
6: Yeah, happy birthday to Saran Jones.
5: Actress. Yes, yeah. Saran Jones, 44.
6: 48.
5: That was close.
6: Tom Ford, fashion designer.
5: Ooh, I don't know. Tom Ford. 63.
6: 65. That's
5: close.
6: Pretty good.
5: Well, thank you.
6: Jeanette Winterson.
5: Who?
6: She's an author.
5: Oh. 59.
6: 67.
5: Okay.
6: This next one shocked the hell out of me.
5: Did it?
6: Yeah. Bernhard Langer.
5: Golfer. 78.
6: 69.
5: Oh, that's close. Oh, no. I was waiting for the golf joke there.
6: I didn't think he was anything like that old.
5: Well, he is. If that's what it says, Al, that's what it says.
6: He's old in one.
5: Did I just set that up for
6: us? Bad.
5: Oh, that's bad.
6: Okay. So, Denise Lewis,
5: heptathlon gold medal winner, 52.
6: Nearly 54.
5: Oh, that was close.
6: Finally, carries a degree of relevance given the conversation we had 20 minutes ago.
5: Yeah.
6: Kathy Hochul, she's the governor of New York.
5: Oh, right. Oh, God. Hello, Governor.
6: 68.
5: I was close. I've got 5 years anyway, that'll do.
6: It's good today because we've, you know, with respect, you've been reasonably close to them.
5: I have, actually. I'm quite impressed myself, actually. Yes.
6: And then today's anniversary is for Tuesday, the 27th of August, 1776.
5: Okay.
6: During the American Revolution, British forces attacked George Washington and his Continental Army on Long Island using a flanking manoeuvre. They trapped US troops around Brooklyn. The British victory forced a retreat across the East River to Manhattan 2 days later, saving Washington's army from destruction.
5: Oh, okay. Fair enough. It's a good one. That is a good one, that. Poor Alan goes on to the list. Botanic Park Free Family Fun Day this Sunday. It's Bank Holiday Sunday, ladies and gentlemen. 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Happy days. Anyway. They've got live DJs, live performance from Ross Martin, singers face painting, games, prizes, bouncy castles, and loads more as well. And it's free as well. So if you're not doing anything Sunday and the weather's not too bad, get yourself down here. 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Get yourself down there.
6: Yeah.
5: Anyway, right. Did we say we've got a list?
6: Yes.
5: Right. Just give me 1 second to switch screens again because I'm playing. I was looking at one screen while you were talking, and then I had to read that out, and now I found the right music. There you go, that's what I wanted. See, who says this isn't rehearsed? Oh, sorry, go on.
6: So today's list is about the block we have about sun cream.
5: Fair enough.
6: Despite the summer's heat waves, a quarter of adults say they never use sun cream or SPF on their faces, and a similar number, 26%, don't use it on their body at all. Research from Confidant also found that more than a third of British men, 34%, say they've never worn sun cream. And the reasons for not wearing sunscreen more often are, at 8, my sun doesn't need much protection. My skin doesn't need much,
5: all right,
6: much protection.
5: Fair enough, okay.
6: You can't really argue with that.
5: Yeah.
6: And then at 6 equals,
5: yes,
6: it blocks vitamin D. Or it costs too much.
5: Fair enough, okay.
6: At 5, I don't like using too many products on my skin. That sounds like a cop-out to me, really.
5: Yeah, fair enough, okay.
6: 4, it feels greasy or I don't like the feel of it.
5: Wow.
6: And say, in 4th place, people say they don't like it because it feels greasy.
5: Fair enough.
6: Or they just don't like the feel of it.
5: Fair.
6: At 3,
5: yeah,
6: I only wear it on holiday or when I'm abroad.
5: True, a lot of people do that. Yeah. You know, obviously the sun, obviously the UV factor is higher abroad than it is here in Britain. So, you know, I can see why people do that.
6: At 2, it's not sunny enough. Well, I got along with that today.
5: Well, I mean, can't argue with it today because where we're looking at, out of our window, it's raining. But anyway,
6: if you've got things you put on the roof of your house,
5: solar panels, Alan. I think they're called.
6: Absolutely. If you've got solar panels today, they're not going to be that efficient.
5: You always think it's something. Yeah. What's next?
6: And at 1.
5: Oh right, okay.
6: I forget.
5: Oh, that's at number one.
6: Yeah.
5: All right, I thought you said you forgot. Oh, right, okay.
6: How bad is that?
5: Well, yeah, I mean... You can't really say no more than that, can you?
6: Yeah, I actually find it... As somebody that uses it, when somebody else decides I'm going to put it on and they're bigger than me, I can't really argue to toss me any of those.
5: No, I was going to do this day in music.
6: Yeah, do it.
5: Yeah, but I don't want to do it because there's a few dodgy ones in it, you know. A few debts in it. I don't really want to talk about it. But, I'll skate around them. I'll find the good ones. All right, just that sort of, you know, people are going to be having the breakfast, lunch, dinner. You know, just putting that... What? You're pointing at something.
6: I heard music.
5: Yeah, that's the music I'm playing in the background.
6: It's the first time I've heard it for ages.
5: I give up. I'll try my best. Let's go back to 1955. Fats Domino's. Don't think he started the pizza chain. You never know. Other pizzas available, by the way, folks. Ain't That a Shame peaked at number 10 on the US pop chart, becoming the first R&B song to hit the top 10. 3 weeks later, Pat Boone's cover of the song made number one. Domino's version soon became more popular, bringing his music to the mass market for a half dozen years after his first recording. 1965, on the last day of a five-day break from their North American tour, the Beatles attended recording sessions for the Byrds. Fair enough. Later afternoon, the Beatles met Elvis Presley at his mansion in Beverly Hills. It was an awkward meeting, leaving the Beatles with the impression that Presley's personality was decidedly unmagnetic. John Lennon remarked soon after, "Where's Elvis? It was like meeting Engelbert Humperdinck." Can't really say I've ever met him.
6: He wrote the opera Hansel and Gretel.
5: Who did?
6: Engelbert Humperdinck.
5: Did he?
6: Yeah.
5: Never knew that.
6: But not the 60s singer.
5: I think they met the 60s singer, not the cat. And
6: okay.
5: Yeah. Carry on. 1966, The Beach Boys, God Only Knows, peaked at number 2 in the UK single charts. The song broke new ground in many ways. It was one of the first commercial songs to use the word God in its title, and Brian Wilson used many unorthodox instruments, including French horns that are heard in the song's famous introduction. There you go.
6: I'm just enjoying it.
5: Okay. 1986, Tina Turner received a star on a Hollywood Walk of Fame. She began her career with Ike Turner's band King Rhythm in 1957. Under the name of Little Ann, Turner has sold more than 100 million records worldwide and became one of the best-selling recording artists of all time. Indeed she was. Let's have a look. Where we go? 1988, Monkey gave George Michael his sixth US number one single of the 1980s, a record only beaten by Michael Jackson. Michael noted that Monkey was inspired by a friend of his dealing with addiction problems, but he did not know how to help her. He used the term monkey to refer to the addiction, asking his friend, "Do you love the monkey or do you love me?" There you go. Mm-hmm. And one more. 1992. John Lennon's handwritten lyrics to the Beatles song A Day in the Life from Sgt. Pepper sold in an auction at Sotheby's in London for $100,000 or £56,600. The lyrics were put up for sale again in March 2006 by Bonhams in New York. Sealed bids were opened on the 7th of March 2006 and offers started at around £2 million. The lyric sheet was once again auctioned by Sotheby's in 2010 when it was purchased by an anonymous American buyer who paid $1.2 million or £810,000 at the time.
6: Written on the back of an envelope, presumably.
5: What?
6: Written on the back of an envelope, presumably.
5: I don't know, mate. I didn't ask. But it's almost as if we queued that up for our record.
6: Mm-hmm.
5: The one they found in an attic back in 1995 said, "There's no more, honestly." Yeah, it's the Beatles' real love.

0: Beatles real love. The story behind that is there was recordings that they found way back in 1995. That and Freeze the Bird, and they released it. And then they went, well, that's basically it. And then a couple of years ago, they found that one then. Mm. You sort of think, so, how many's left? How many's left? What's out there? Anyway, Liverpool Community Radio, 106.7 FM, New Daily Cost. On me and Matty Grimes, Alan Stubbs over there.
1: Hello.
0: We're digital too. Right, go on, Al. Back to you.
1: Okay, let's have a look at the news matrix.
0: Oh, yes. We like the matrix.
1: Yeah. Ferry passengers between Ireland and Britain will need a valid passport from the end of next month under new UK border force requirements. Stenderline and Irish Ferries have told customers that the change, applying to all passengers regardless of age or nationality, will come into effect on the 28th of September.
0: Okay.
1: So if you've got a trip from Ireland to the UK, you need a passport.
0: Am I right in saying that you don't need a passport to go to Ireland?
1: That was my understanding. On the two occasions I've been, I've made sure of taking the passport with me.
0: All right. I always thought you didn't need it. I thought you needed it in the Republic of Ireland, but Northern Ireland.
1: Yeah, that's one.
0: What about the Isle of Man?
1: Isle of Man, don't know. It's British sovereign territory.
0: Yeah, I know. But just, go on.
1: So, tens of thousands of deaths could be prevented over if all those 60s had the NHS shingles vaccine, Shingrix, as it significantly reduces the risk of heart disease, heart failure and stroke. That's according to research by Oxford University. Shingrix is available to anybody aged 18 or over with weakened immune systems.
0: All right. You don't actually need a passport if you're a British or Irish citizen travelling to the Isle of Man within the UK. What you do need is a bit of ID, apparently. Most airlines, ferry companies still ask for photo identification such as a driving license or official ID card. So your passport will be fine.
1: Mm-hmm.
0: Yeah, okay.
1: Something makes me smile because I hope some people from Merseyrail are listening.
0: Peter Birch, yeah?
1: More than 60,000 Thames Link standard class seats likened to ironing boards to be fitted with the new base cushions and improved backrests in all of the operating 115 trains from next year. The Department of Transport said first class seat base cushions will be upgraded in a gradual rollout over 2 years.
0: Ooh, that's nice.
1: I mentioned it because
0: the
1: new trains from Merseyrail, I'm sure they got the design for the seats from Thames Link.
0: I don't know, because
1: they're so uncomfortable.
0: I thought they were all right when I went on one over the weekend. I thought they were fine. Quite better than the old ones.
1: Yeah, but what wasn't?
0: Yeah, true. That's a very good point, actually. Yeah. You're right there, mate. You're right there. Anything else? In your matrix?
1: Well, yeah, so I smiled, but not necessarily for the right reasons.
0: Oh, okay.
1: Tiangong Ultra has shattered its own 100-metre sprint record at the World Robot Games in Beijing. Just days after clocking 9.39 seconds to better Usain Bolt's human record of 9.58.
0: Yeah.
1: The Chinese machine recorded a blistering 8.64 seconds in the finals as the games came to a close yesterday. That is going 40 miles an hour.
0: Yeah, that's...
1: That is going like the clappers.
0: Will the IOC send a dope team over?
1: What made me smile was when you saw these robots trying to stop her.
0: Yeah, yeah.
1: Pile into the wall.
0: Straight to the wall.
1: Yeah.
0: There's no slowdown button. No. Oh, look, there's a wall. Yeah. Let's head for that.
1: They're outrunning the signal strength.
0: I'm telling you, imagine the IOC going, I mean, you should have a look at this. Send a team out there.
1: Yeah.
0: Robots like that, don't. Yeah. I'm just running as fast as I can, mate.
1: They programmed a robot to think it was Ben Johnson.
0: For those dear listeners who don't know, I'll See, Alan throws these comments out but doesn't really think about what, so trying to explain to people what it is. Ben Johnson, back in 1988, won the 100 metres in a record time. Carl Lewis finished second.
1: Yeah.
0: However, I think Liver Christie finished third, didn't
1: yeah.
0: he? However, Ben Johnson failed a drugs test, so therefore he was disqualified.
1: Metabolites of tenosol.
0: That's the one. which then meant that Carl Lewis won the gold, yeah. and Liver Christie won the silver. Yeah. That's what he's referring to with the Ben Johnson. Mm-hmm.
1: It was painless.
0: I don't know.
1: Vladimir Putin has signed a decree allowing state seizure of firms hit by Ukrainian drone strikes if they fail to protect themselves from such attacks. The edict covers energy, transport, logistics, and any facility deemed critical to national security. Critics have labelled the move as hybrid nationalisation.
0: Okay.
1: Well, it's just a way of making sure he can pass the remnants on to his friends, isn't it?
0: Okay, fair enough. In the Echo, Lib Dems sorry for death camp claim. Former Lord Mayor and City and Council colleague have come under fire for comparison between the Nazi Holocaust site and station queuing system. Now, if you don't understand the story, I'll tell you more. Liberal Democrat councillors at the centre of a storm over comments comparing a Liverpool station to a Nazi concentration camp last night issued an apology. Now, Councillor Richard Kemp, who was the former Lord Mayor, and Pat Maloney said they would never knowingly cause hurt to the Jewish community after they compared Sandell Station to Auschwitz during the Liverpool City Council planning debate. During a discussion on the expansion of queuing area at the station for fans travelling to and from Everton's Hill Dickinson Stadium on match days, as reported in yesterday's Echo, Councillor Kemp, a former Lord Mayor of Liverpool, said the current arrangement risks treating fans like cattle. He said the lanes were like the greeting area for Auschwitz. Sorry, piece of paper got tangled up there. Hang on, I'm finished, yeah. Okay. I'm finished, yeah, mate. Councillor Maloney said the corralling zones and sterile areas proposed were something like a horrific death camp in Nazi Germany. Now, Steve Rotherham, who's the Liverpool Metro Mayor for the Liverpool City Region, and Liam Robinson, who's the leader of the council, had called upon the parties to remove the whip from both men pending investigation. After facing criticism, Councillor Kemp and Maloney said last night, "As councillors, we have given decades of service to the city and both have a long record of standing alongside Liverpool's Jewish community and speaking out against anti-Semitism whenever it has reared its head here. Neither of us would ever knowingly cause hurt to that community, and if the specific language used on Tuesday in the heat of a debate about the treatment of football supporters caused genuine offence, we are both so sorry for that and say so without qualification." In the statement, the councillors continue the criticism of Mr Rotherham and the Labour Party's management of the railway station used by fans on match days. The statement went on to add that we're making a serious point about a serious failure. 9 years ago, the council knew a new stadium was coming. Merseyrail and the City Region are still proposing to corral and sterile zone fans like cattle at Handel Station with no proper plan for parking, taxis or disabled access. That is Steve Rotherham and Liam Robinson's failure, with Evertonians paying the price for it each match. Jewish community leaders had criticised both the councillors for their choice of words. A Liberal Democrat spokesperson said both Richard and Pat have apologised for their choice of language. They understand the offence has been caused and accept the language used was insensitive. Now, Liverpool's Jewish community leaders have condemned the language used by the councillors. Jeremy Wolfson, who's the chair of the Merseyside Jewish Representative Council, said before the news the pair had apologised, said it's absolutely appalling. He said, "I lost family members in the Holocaust, cousins, great-grandparents. It's very sensitive. I know Councillor Kemp will understand the strength of feeling, but this is incomparable. It was more than a genocide. To compare it with that is appalling. It's not comparable to people being taken away and murdered. Using language like that shows an ignorance of history and an insensitivity towards those who suffered real hardship. Councillor Kemp should have carefully thought about using throwaway comments in the future. It's not something to compare. It's madness. I don't know where they're coming from. I'm shocked." David Coleman, administrator of the Allerton Synagogue, said, "It's absolutely despicable that they could use that sort of language. I understand where what they're saying about the fans being corralled on match days, but the comparison about death camps, it's something totally different." Now, this is something...
1: As we know, Richard Kemp here, it's unusual for Richard to be anything other than emollient. He's one of the most gentle, harmless people I've met.
0: But is it, as it says in the piece, in the heat of the council meeting, it's been said. But this has opened up now a debate on... Nothing should be compared to what happened then. You know, you read the statement from Jeremy Wilson, the chair of the Merseyside Jewish Representative Council, right? You know, you really can't compare that to that. You can't put the two in the same bracket. And that's the thing. That's the thing. And I can totally understand where they're coming from. But this is a situation... And we spoke about this last night on WTF. This is a situation where Everton have built a stadium in the city centre to move away from Goodison Park, right? Mm. They have then said, you know, obviously Sandhills is the nearest station.
1: Yep.
0: Now, you're going to get 50,000 people at a game, right?
1: Mm.
0: So, obviously, everyone wants to go to the game. 50,000 people coming away from the ground. Two ways out, one right, go down Dock Road, one left towards Sandhills. Right. So, and of course, when you get to Sandhills, you have to wait. There's queues and so on and so forth. This is something that should have been thought about by both Merseyrail and the council when they first started, when the idea was first raised. Why did they not say at the time, okay, let's have a look, is Sandhills fit for purpose? Is it fit for capacity? Probably is.
1: Yeah.
0: But had they have widened the platform... Or, you know, came up with an idea, say, okay, well, okay, right. If it's raining and your team's just been beat and you're heading back to wherever you come from, you think I'll get trained to the city centre, I'll get trained home, whatever, right? You're spending 45 minutes and it's like it is today, absolutely tipping it down. Yep. You're soaked through, right? And then you get on a train that you can't move.
1: Yep.
0: How would you feel? Who would you blame? You wouldn't blame the club.
1: I was going to say the longer this conversation goes on, the more sympathy I've got for what Pat Maloney and Richard Kemp said.
0: Yeah, because they shouldn't. Fans are, you know, I understand you're going to get about 3,000-4,000 fans who would get the train, right? Fair enough. But an example I held up was, and this is, you look at Aintree every year, 3 days they have, the Thursday, Friday, Saturday for the Grand National meeting. Okay. Managers are perfectly. Everyone gets on the train. Everyone's had a good time. There's no...
1: They run buses there.
0: Yeah, exactly. Whereas Everton and the Hill Dickinson, there isn't a bus. There's a bus, but you've got to walk 5 minutes away from the stadium to get it. Yeah. And to walk to the stadium from stadium to city centre is 20 minutes, 25 minutes.
1: Yeah.
0: Now, on a cold December day, when you're, I say, when your team's been beaten... It's cold, it's miserable, it's wet. You think to yourself, why? Why is not a fleet of buses where you can just pop on straight into town?
1: Call me cynical if you like.
0: Oh, cynical.
1: Yeah, fair enough. But the fact that a lot of the Jewish community were contacted to ask for a point of view sounds like they've got to say something. And they've come out with hackneyed comments that have been used years and years and years ago.
0: Yeah, but they've got every right to respond. And, you know.
1: Without a doubt. You know, it still sucks a bandwagon, isn't it?
0: Yeah, but to compare it to something like that, it can't be compared.
1: Yeah.
0: It genuinely cannot be compared.
1: Mm. That's a fair comment.
0: You know what I mean? You can't say things like that. Because Auschwitz was, well... You know, if you've done history and you've read about it in history, it was the worst. It was one of the worst things ever done.
1: There are still people
0: exactly
1: that not ever happened.
0: Yeah, we're not talking about that, but I'm just saying it happened. Mm. But to compare that with fans waiting to get a train, you know, I just feel that it was very insensitive to say it.
1: Yeah,
0: basically.
1: On the other hand, I go past there. Every Monday, Wednesday and Friday when I go to the gym. Mm. And every time I go past there, I keep thinking, what an eyesore.
0: Oi! Hang on, I'm trying to... trying to be neutral here, mate, and you're throwing that one in.
1: I'm just saying that when you go past it and you can see the railings and the way the pens are designed, it's a genuine eyesore.
0: Yeah, okay, well, that's fair enough, but it's a stadium.
1: Yeah.
0: You know, Goodison Park was small. Okay, it was one that probably, everyone loved Goodison Park. The new stadium takes time to get used to. It's the second season they've been there, right? Mm-hmm. So, okay, second season. Fine, everyone gets used to it. Improve the transport links.
1: Yeah.
0: Genuinely. You know, the fans pay their money every week.
1: They should have done that before.
0: Exactly. And this is the thing, yo.
1: We've been saying that
0: since day one.
1: Since day one, yeah.
0: At the end of the day, it's the fans who pay to go the game. Let's make it easy for them to get home. Surely Mersey Travel could have come up with a solution. You know what I mean? Even if you park the buses, say, 100 yards down the road, right? And then people get the buses just go into the city centre, drop them off, come back.
1: Absolutely.
0: Anyway, anything else in your paper?
1: Just have a look.
0: No.
1: Yeah.
0: Oh, good.
1: Bristol Water announced its first hosepipe ban caused by drought in more than 50 years.
0: Look out the window.
1: Yeah, exactly. The ban is...
0: Who's that?
1: It's first Bristol.
0: Bristol. Is it raining?
1: It's first due to drought since 1975.
0: Okay.
1: It came into force today to protect the River Severn's resources. This article has got all the attraction of the Severn bore.
0: Oh no!
1: It's just what they went through my mind as I'm reading it.
0: Okay, go on.
1: Half of the UK water firms have now announced hosepipe bans, with most of England in drought.
0: Right, okay, so what is a drought classed as?
1: I think it's open to debate.
0: Yeah, exactly. So, okay, say like we now get 3 weeks of solid rain, right? Okay, which could possibly happen because it's Britain. What happens then? Does the reservoir fill up? Do they go, oh, we're not under drought anymore? Or do they go, well, it's rain, but it's not enough?
1: It's just usually the case. When you look at somewhere like Southern Water, whose water resources are from chalk aquifers, so it's water stored underneath a chalk bed.
0: Yeah.
1: That's why the water's so hard.
0: Okay.
1: But...
0: Okay. Answer me this question. What's the difference between hard water and soft water? Because I haven't got a clue.
1: Hard water has got a lot of chalk deposits in there.
0: Right.
1: It's what causes your kettle to fur up.
0: Ah, right. I didn't know that.
1: And things like your washing machine. Other cleansers are available, but they're always advertising Calgon for exactly that.
0: I get you. Right. I've always wondered what hard water and soft water are. Yeah, carry on.
1: The thing is, soft water will lather much better than hard water as well.
0: Right, okay.
1: Coming from an area where water is notoriously hard.
0: Yeah.
1: I've known things like garden taps, for example.
0: Right.
1: All of a sudden they reduce the trickle because the pipes are being clogged up by accumulation of salt in the pipes.
0: Well, I mean... But
1: one of the things about going into drought is that it causes a lot more leaks. And if you go into drought and then come out of drought, you probably find there are a lot more... pipe failures and what have you.
0: Fair enough, okay. Thanks for pointing that out.
1: It was something I picked up off the news a lot.
0: Oh, okay. There's me thinking you knew about it. I don't know. So anyway.
1: Try to be decent about it.
0: You'll be decent all you want. Yeah. Here's a question for you, Al.
1: Yeah.
0: The top 10 baby names for 2026 for the first half of the year have come out, boys and girls. Yeah. So maybe you are expecting a baby and, you know, you're thinking of names. These are the top 10 names for girls and the top 10 name for boys. At number 10 is Ivy, who's gone down six places.
1: Mm-hmm.
0: Number 9, Ava, which hasn't changed. Number 8, Poppy. Number 7, Freya. Number 6, which has gone up five spaces, is Sophia, S-O-P-H-I-A. Isabella is at number 5, which has gone up eight places. Amelia is at number 4, which has gone down two. Lily is at number 3, which is unchanged. Olivia has dropped down to number 2, which means number 1 up four places is Ileana.
1: Okay.
0: E-L-I-A-N. Ileana? Ileana?
1: Yeah.
0: Yeah. Well, so that's the top 10 so far, 2026, top girls.
1: My granddaughter get a mention, I'm grateful.
0: Why?
1: Well, she's called Iris.
0: No, she's just below, I think. Hang on. He says, scrolling down very quickly, the list. It's got the top 100 here.
1: I called her Flag.

0: Number two is Noah. What do you think number one is?
1: Jack.
0: No. Muhammad. Exactly. Mm-hmm. Now, I wait for the end of the year list, yeah. which comes out, and they go, oh, this is such and such. Ah, so that's the first half of the year. Yeah. So it'll be very interesting to see the end of the year. Mm. Anyway, just thought go on, quick story from you, then I'll play a record. Yeah.
1: ITV's director of television, Kevin Ligo, said he would consider airing Holly Willoughby's YouTube series Together. The series, billed as a home for real conversations, was launched in July, 3 years after Willoughby quit This Morning, when co-host Philip Schofield admitted an affair with a young male colleague.
0: Okay, this sounds like desperation from ITV's point of view.
1: Yeah. What can we say to get into the news today?
0: Well, I mean, if they want to do that, that's fine. However, far be it from me, sitting here, to tell that man how to do his job, because he is head of ITV programmes, so he obviously knows the landscape. Mm. Is it something you take a risk on? I've not seen an episode of this on YouTube. No. Is it something that you're willing to take a chance on? And does that then give Holly Willoughby a way back into the mainstream media? Mm. ITV sort of said, OK, you've been away for 3 years, right? You come out with a show, we'll get you back on. Is that a case of them saying...
1: Just try and find a way to soften the blow.
0: Yeah.
1: Wouldn't be surprised.
0: Yeah, I was thinking out myself. Is it a case of them saying, go away, you know, take time out. Mm. Spend time with your family, get yourself sorted, or, you know, get things sorted, and then slowly come back. So with their doing this YouTube thing, ITV have gone, well, hang on, we could have a ratings winner here.
1: When she left there, they mentioned Philip Schofield. Was she complicit in it, or what caused the leave? Because
0: I think there was an... It wasn't anything to do with that as such. I believe there was a personal issue with a gentleman who plotted to kidnap her from her.
1: Yeah.
0: So I think she took time away. ITV told her to take time away from that to get while it was all being sorted. Again, I'm not sure. I know that did happen. Mm. But maybe, as I say, maybe now with everything that's in the past, they say, well, do you know what? We could have a ratings winner here. Yeah. And it gives her a way back into mainstream media. Plus, it gives ITV a ratings winner because people will go, oh, she's back on.
1: I don't know what you feel about this, but I have this theory that there is no such thing as good morning television.
0: You've always said that, though.
1: Yeah.
0: I mean, when you think about it, if you think back to when breakfast television first launched, 1983, BBC Breakfast Time was first.
1: Yeah.
0: And then a couple of months later, TVAM, as it was known then.
1: Yeah.
0: What we didn't know back then was how much the landscape had changed by having breakfast show TV. So don't forget, TV used to shut down at 11, 12 o'clock.
1: Yeah.
0: And not come back on until about 25 past 9.
1: Yeah.
0: So doing those breakfast shows back then changed the landscape. And now it's 24 hour.
1: Did you used to get to television lessons in school?
0: Yes.
1: Yeah.
0: The TV was wheeled in. And you'd always catch the end of the last 5 minutes of a university programme or something.
1: Yeah.
0: Yeah. And then it was like... you and me, words and pictures, you know, and you just sit there and watch it. Yeah, I think I better play some music before we go down like
1: our memory lane.
0: That's the one, mate. Yeah. Just gone 3 minutes past the hour, which means I don't have to tell you what time it is if you listen to the later editions. This is Banners and Someone to You, Liverpool Community Radio 106.7 FM, New Daily Quest until 2.

0: everyone, I'm Jo from Jobs Plus Toxteth. If you live in Liverpool 8, you're out of work, thinking about a career change, or just need a bit of support, we are a local, friendly team who are here to help you with anything from CVs, job searching, applications, and interview practice. 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We've also got an amazing garden space and it looks beautiful this time of year with all the flowers in bloom and the Toxteth birds and the bees are loving it too. As well as all that, we can help you find training and connect you to real local opportunities. Plus, we've got guaranteed interviews with some of the biggest employers in the city. You can find us at 3 Kelvin Grove in Toxteth. It's just a short walk from Prince's Park Gates. We're open Monday to Friday, 9 till 4:30. You don't need to struggle alone. Pop in, have a chat, have a cuppa, and let Jobs Plus Toxteth help. So, why not call us on 07 483 426 969. If you haven't got a pen, I'm going to say it again. 07 483 426 969. Or just search in Google Jobs Plus Toxteth and on social media. But don't forget, if you do get in touch, make sure you mention that you heard about us on Liverpool Community Radio.
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5: Indeed, Joe, Michael and Edward. Liverpool Community Radio, 106.7 FM, New Delhi Cross, from me, Matty Grimes. We're still two. Alan's just nipped out. Going to play a record then. Going to play the interview played out earlier this week. I had a chat to Carol Decker from Tapau, who's playing the Retrospector Festival. We'll speak to her on the other side of Spanish Caravan. Quite a catchy record. It's called Hoot Nanny.

0: Retrospective Festival takes place at Shirdley Park on the 11th of September. That's the day before Reminisce takes place. Now, it's the second year that's taking part and presents some of the very best, very best pop acts from the 80s and 90s, perform live on the stage and in St. Helens. Now, some of the bands that are there are Sybil, Nadine Coyle, Girls Aloud, M People, Pete Waterman's going to be hosting, Pat Sharp's going to be there with his party DJ set, and Rosala's going to be there as well. And one lady who is going to be there, if you remember it's songs from the 80s, a lady who in the 80s appeared and took the pop charts by storm, Carol Declan-Tapau. Carol, hello, how are you?
1: Morning, I'm very well, thank you. How are you?
0: Very well, thank you. So, Carol, first of all, before we get any further, we're just speaking off here. I didn't know you were born in Liverpool. We're claiming you as one of our own.
1: Yeah. I've what they call a blown away Scouser, because my dad got a job when I was about seven in Shropshire. So we moved. But my mum was one of seven. So unfortunately, all popping their clogs. But I did have a lot of family in Liverpool. Yeah.
0: So we're claiming as one of our own. So Carol, thinking back to when Tapau first started, because when you came on the scene, everyone's like, who the heck are Tapau? And you know, the name for the start, not everyone was trying to work out where it's come from. And of course, your brand of music, especially your voice, which back then, you know, which in the 80s was a ballad. At the time, was a lot of ballads. A lot of people saying she's very much a ballad singer. If you remember your first single, Heart and Soul, that was the title one, wasn't it?
1: Yeah. Well, we had success in America first, because Heart and Soul went to number four in the Billboard chart. So we were out in the States a lot, touring, and it was almost like people thought we were an American band that had been released over here, you know. But Heart and Soul had been released in the UK and was a huge flop. And we thought the label were going to dump us. And then, thank God, America took to it and it started to get heavy rotation on MTV. So it got re-released in the UK and it went to number four back home here as well, and sort of top five in quite a few places around the world. And so we got a reprieve, if you like.
0: Yeah, I mean, heck of a reprieve, because your follow-up record, Chan in Hand, was at number one. And back then, to get a number one record, you had to sell over so many songs. When you reached number one with Chan in Your Hand, what was the feeling of the whole band?
1: Oh, it was euphoric, because we were on tour with Bryan Adams at the time, and we were opening for Bryan in Europe. And, you know, you kept a close eye on what they called the midweek, which was the midweek prediction for the chart at the weekend. And I'll never forget China's chart positions. It went in at 43 and then it jumped to 19. So we knew it had legs, and eventually it went 43, 19, 5, 1. And it was just amazing, and we were jumping around and screaming when our tour manager came to tell us just before we went on stage to open for Bryan that we'd gone to number one, and we were keeping George Harrison at number two in the singles chart. And at the same time, simultaneously, our debut album, Bridge of Spies, from which all those hits came, was at number one in the album chart, and we were keeping Paul McCartney at number two in the album chart at the same time. So I was bigger than the Beatles for 5 minutes.
0: Indeed you were, that's right, because George Harrison had got my mind set on you, didn't he? And obviously you just kept them off the top and the album as well. But thinking back then, the 80s was a great time for music. And obviously, you know, a lot of people say, oh, the 80s was the best, and you'll get people arguing about it. When you think back to that time, you had to hit Heart and Soul was big in America but didn't make it in Britain. Was it a time you and the band thought, you know what, maybe we're not destined to be stars in Britain?
1: Yeah, for a short while I did. But and that is weird, because I've got friends who have had bigger careers abroad than they've had at home. And it is kind of strange, you know, you can just walk around at home, nobody knows who you are, and then you go to, like, I don't know, Bratislava or something, and you're massive, you know. It's kind of weird. But it, to be honest, that was okay in a way. If we had to settle for being big in the States, that would have been a nice compensation, because it's a very, very good market and a huge country, you know. So it would have been all right, but it was very, very nice to get that reprieve and be a hit at home as well.
0: So who came up with the name? Was it you? Was it a band? You know, everyone decided it? Or was it just something you thought, you know, let's throw a wacky name out there?
1: It was me, because we had the album recorded, Bridge of Spies. We'd done that out in the States with Roy Thomas Baker. And me and my then boyfriend and my songwriting partner, Ronnie Rogers, we'd written all the songs and we were signed to the label. And the original lineup of musicians were employed by us on a production deal. So we weren't an organic band, if you like. We didn't really have a name or anything. You know, we were a project. And so we used to say, you know, the record label would say, you need a name. And we used to argue over it. And it's a bit like naming a dog. You know, you've got to think, if I shout that across the field, what's that going to sound like, you know? And so we couldn't agree. And then the label are saying, you've got to come up with a name. The album's out in like a month, you know. So I was back home at mine and Ronnie's flat in Shrewsbury, and the telly was on in the corner, and it was just an old episode of the original Star Trek TV show. And I just kept hearing this word, T'Pau, T'Pau, T'Pau. And I turned around and paid attention. And she was this massive character in the episode. And I just really liked the sound of it, the way it was spelled. And I just nicked it, basically.
0: Not wrong with that. I'm sure Star Trek were grateful.
1: Yeah, and the band, I've told the story so many times, the band, it was just the one they hated the least. So they agreed.
0: Well, that's the way it is, isn't it? Look, that's the name, we're sticking with it. So, Obviously, you know, the 80s turned into the 90s, you still had hits then. Did you have a little hiatus in the 90s, or were you still performing as T'Pau?
1: No, I did take a break. I did a bit of acting. It was sort of long story, very, very short. You know, we got dropped by the label. Me and Ronnie broke up. Very tricky time. Everything that could go wrong started to go wrong. And I just took a break. I was out in the States for a while, just hanging out there with some mates. And then I did some acting, some radio presenting, a bit of telly, and just kind of kept myself busy. But I wasn't really working in music that much. I did West End as well. And then in the late 90s, I met somebody who started managing me, and he put a band around me, and I started working again. And then I met my husband, started my family as well. So, you know, by the late 90s, I was kind of edging back into it. And by the early noughties, the whole 80s renaissance kicked off. People always seem to think it's been the last couple of years, but I did my first 80s tour with Kim Wilde's Paul Young and Go West in 2001.
0: So how was it? Because you've worked, you know, you just mentioned there Kim Wilde, Paul Young, other massive stars from the 80s.
1: Yeah.
0: How was it working with them, you know, when you think about it? Because at the time, you were all competing against each other in the charts.
1: I suppose. I didn't really know them. I knew Go West because they were my end of the era. I didn't know Kim and Paul because they were the earlier part of the era. But we all used to be quite competitive, looking each other up and down at Top of the Pops, you know. And hoping somebody would meet with an unfortunate accident as they approach the stairwell, that kind of thing, you know. Now, and has been for the longest time, it's just lovely. In fact, I was at Rewind Festival here in Oxfordshire on Saturday, and I was chatting with Kim and Roland Gift and Blancmange and everybody. Everyone's just having a glass of wine backstage and chatting. It's lovely. It's very, very nice.
0: Do you all realise how lucky you were when you think about it to have hits in the 80s and still be around today when you think about it? Because a lot of music dies away, a lot of bands disappear.
1: Yeah.
0: But you're all still here and you're still doing it. And the events like Retrospective and the one you played on Saturday are really good for you.
1: We do consider ourselves like, well, I can't speak for everybody, but because, you know, going back to the 90s, we were completely out in the cold. When we released our third album, The Promise, it did go top 10, but didn't have the same impact because he'd moved on to the Stone Roses, Oasis, the Prodigy. It was a whole different kind of sound. And so we were really out in the cold. So it took a good 10 years for people to say, you know what, I really love the 80s pop songs. I want to hear them again. So, it was a... It is. We do consider ourselves very lucky, I'm sure.
0: Yeah, and also as well, when you do these festivals, it's not just people who remember the 80s. They bring the sons and daughters along who may be in the early 20s.
1: Yes,
0: the first time they've heard T'Pau or yourselves, and they're going, wow, what have I missed?
1: It's not the first time, because often they'll come along because they've heard the music at home, so they know the music. And people are very kind to say, I still sound pretty much the same, and don't let them down when I sing it live after all these years, which is good. But yeah, there is a younger element that's really into the 80s stuff.
0: And you've got music out at the moment, but a problem I was reading about it before. A problem you have is a lot of the radio stations nowadays won't play it.
1: No, they won't. I got a really great ad campaign from Magic, which was fantastic. They really supported us. And so, listen, for our listeners, the album's called Be Wonderful. We toured in the spring. We had absolute rave reviews for the album. But you're right, it's hard to get radio play. But if people want to buy it, if they come to our website, topower.co.uk, we've done 1,000 limited edition colour splatter signed and numbered vinyl. So they're really collectibles, and also CDs and T-shirts and stuff from the tour. So if people want to buy the album, and if you want to stream it, right now it's just on Bandcamp, which is a nice streaming platform. So you can get it, and you're coming straight to me. It's direct marketing now.
0: Yeah, cut out the middleman, go straight to Carol. When you play,
1: absolutely.
0: Obviously, retrospectives taking place in Shirley Park, St. Helens. Is this, yes. is this the second time you've done it up there?
1: I don't think so. I think it's my first time there. I've done so many festivals, I've probably lost count.
0: No, I think you have, actually. Sorry, it's my mistake. I'm just reading the blurb that Sash sent us. Yeah, it's your first appearance there. But also, you're going to be with the likes of Boyzone and Westlife, and Westlife, The Fizz. Yeah. You know, yeah. It's going to be a great little catch-up, isn't it?
1: Yeah, I'm good pals with Pat Sharp. I know those really well. And Boys Life, that's a funny combo of Boyzone and Westlife. They're an absolute laugh. And of course I know The Fizz very well, and Heather Small is lovely. She's absolutely lovely. We've done a couple of festivals together this year as well. So yeah, it's all like, you know, we always say I'll see you in a field somewhere when we part company.
0: The question is, you and Pat Sharp, who had the best hair?
1: Oh, Pat, definitely.
0: Sorry, I couldn't resist asking that question.
1: Stood because, straight up, yeah.
0: Yeah, because if people remember the 80s, remember Carol had massive hair, but also Pat Sharp, and you always said, who's got the best hair between the two of them? So when you go on stage, you look out and go, here we go again, and then you just go out on stage, perform, but you still get the same energy you did when Topow first started.
1: Oh, well, festivals are always a bit shock and awe because it's usually a really big crowd. So that's always incredible. And I have to pinch myself and say, can't believe I'm still doing this to this many people. You know, just did an amazing festival in Vienna, right in the middle of Vienna, which was just packed. And I'm just so lucky to still be doing things like that, and do a lot of orchestral work at the moment. That's very popular. You know, get to sing my songs with big orchestras, that's lovely. But I'm very much looking forward to this festival because, again, it will be hooking up with some pals and everybody's having a good time. We need it, don't we, these days?
0: Exactly, and that's it. Yeah. And if anyone proves it, that you're the proof that stars from the 80s can still survive late in the 2020s. You know what I mean? Because people will go, oh, they're washed up. But you've never been washed up.
1: Said, I will survive. No, the thing is, as you pointed out, if you don't get the mainstream TV and you don't get the radio anymore, people think you're dead. But as a lot of people know, there's huge individual markets out there now, masses. You know, my kids are into bands with huge followings. I've never heard of them, but they're off the scale on their YouTube channel. And, you know, there's all sorts of things going on out there in the world. And lots of us are just out there working all the time and still have a very loyal and fabulous fan base, which is why we were able to tour the new album this year.
0: Yeah, and that's it. And Carol, I'll give you a chance to plug the album again, how people can get hold of it. Go on.
1: Okay, it's called Be Wonderful. There's a lovely picture of me when I was about 10 on the front, which you'll love. And you come to topow.co.uk, so that's just lowercase T-P-A-U, topow.co.uk, and you can get limited edition signed vinyl. You can get the CD. There's a merch shop up there. And also, you can, if you go onto the website, then you can see all the socials and keep abreast of all things Topow, and if we're coming to a town near you, because next year's our 40th anniversary for Bridge of Spies. So we'll be touring that original album again. So we'll be out and about next year.
0: Definitely. If you can get a chance to actually listen to Bridge of Spies, get a copy, whether it be CD, vinyl, or, you know, download, because it is one of those albums that you can just listen to again and again. It's not just Heart and Soul, Chan in Your Hands. There's other songs on there as well that did make the charts. It's just absolutely
1: Encapsulate the 80s. We'll be playing those on the tour. I want to tour the whole album in its entirety. And also on our merch shop as well, we have vintage vinyl, which I sign. And if anybody wants, you know, copies of the vintage albums, and they're available to buy and sign. And we do bundles and everything, you know, so it's all there.
0: Oh, that's good. One more thing. If Carol today spoke to Carol back then, and you know, as you could go back in time like Marty McFly, and sort of go, you know what, you're going to be fine. What would Carol back then say?
1: I don't know. Probably this too shall pass. You know, the bad time, they do, don't they? Unfortunately, sometimes the good times do as well.
0: I don't know.
1: I don't have any real words of wisdom, or, you know, I'm just like anybody else. I roll with the punches, and sometimes life's good and sometimes it's SH1T, you know. So it's like anybody else, really.
0: Yeah, ladies and gentlemen, if you ever want a reason to start getting through things, ladies and gentlemen, Carol Decker. Now, Carol, so you're playing the Retrospective Festival on the 11th of September at Shirley Park, yes. St Helens. Do you know with the website for tickets?
1: Let's have a look. We've got the computer in front of you. That's the day after my birthday, by the way.
0: Oh, send cards now. Take cake.
1: Yeah. Let's have a look.
0: I think it's...
1: I think you just put a Retrospective Festival into a search engine and it comes up.
0: Yeah, it does.
1: Yeah. Yeah. 4 for 3 ticket offers, all tickets. Yeah, I just put it into... at Safari before you and I chatted, so I could refresh my memory as to who I'd be working with, and it all comes up. It's all there for everybody to buy a ticket. Looks great fun, actually.
0: Well, people, get yourselves along there. Go and see Tapao and everyone else live. Carol, it's been an absolute pleasure speaking to you. Thank you for your time. I know you've got quite a few interviews lined up, and I appreciate you juggling around.
1: No, thanks, and thanks for letting me tell everyone about the new album. I really appreciate that.
0: It's a pleasure. Thanks for your time, Carol.
1: All right, darling.
0: Thank you.
1: Bye.
0: So that was Carol Decker. I spoke to Carol earlier this week. Liverpool Community Radio 106.7 FM, New Delhi Castle, with you till 2. These are the Byrons.

0: That's the Virants and Pocket Rocket. Liverpool Community Radio 106.7 FM. New Daily Cross. I'm me, Matthew Grimes. Alan's over there.
1: Hello.
0: With you till two. Many thanks once again to Carol for taking the time out. Recorded that Monday, but she had about five or six interviews to do. And we were meant to be done. We were meant to be doing the interview at 11:15, but obviously we do the show live on a Monday at 11. So it was a quick bit of jigging around. We managed to get it done 45 minutes earlier than we should have. So it was really good, but really great. Yeah. If you want to go along to Retrospectum and see Carol, then please do. Back into the papers. You, indeed. Al?
2: The most common things that we've heard this week have been the sad passing of Dolly Parton.
0: Yes.
2: Now it's one of those things that, whether or not you liked her music, the lady had a totally humanitarian attitude.
0: Oh, absolutely.
2: Life.
0: Yeah. You didn't have to like her music.
2: She came into the world with nothing, made an awful lot of money, and put the most of it back into towards the benefit of disadvantaged children.
0: Absolutely.
2: Particular.
0: Yeah, absolutely.
2: I think my favourite Dolly Parton one-liner is, she spent an awful lot of money looking that cheap, which is unfair. But
0: no, I mean, when you think about it, what she's done for music, both country and indeed, you know, you think of her singing, and last night on WTF, you know, we were talking about it, and we played some Dolly Parton tracks that people might not know.
2: Yeah.
0: Because a lot of people will go 9 to 5, Jolene, Islands in the Stream, you know, they're the ones they know her for.
2: Yeah.
0: But some of the music... Sorry, I Always Love You as well. But some of the music that we played last night was stuff that people hadn't heard before or they've forgotten all about it.
2: Yeah.
0: And if you look back, she's got a massive back catalogue of music. And it's not just people in America. In Liverpool, she's touched people because, you know, her last and legacy is Liverpool and the world will always be her Imagination Library, which we spoke about.
2: Yeah.
0: As well as an extraordinary musical career, Dolly Parton's legacy stretches from beyond records and stage performances. Now, in Liverpool, thousands of children and families have been touched by one of her most enduring achievements, which is the Dolly Parton Imagination Library.
2: Mm-hmm.
0: Dolly was a passionate advocate for children's literacy, inspired in part by her father, Robert, who couldn't read or write.
2: Mm.
0: In 1995, she established the Imagination Library, a non-profit programme providing free books to disadvantaged children in Tennessee. Since then, it's expanded to countries including UK, Australia, Ireland, Canada, sending millions of books around the world. In Liverpool, the Imagination Library has provided tens of thousands of books for children from Belvale to Bazachley. Dolly personally presented the programme's 1 millionth book to a child in the city. Councillor James Roberts, convener for the first of the city branches in Smithdown and Arundel area, which began in 2013, said hundreds of kids have benefited from it. On the academic side, school kids who read from a young age grow up with a love of reading, which can lead to better educational outcomes. But the benefits extend far beyond the academic achievement, Councillor Roberts said. It's wonderful to have kids and parents together and both have that more in-depth engagement. So parents can sign their children up to the scheme from birth with a free book delivered every month until they graduate from the scheme at the age of five. And if you look back at it, you know, you're right, some people can't afford books. Some kids might not be able to.
2: Mm.
0: You know, if they get a book each month, it gets them into it, gets them learning stuff.
2: One of the things I'll always be grateful for is I was born to have an appreciation of the written word.
0: Yeah.
2: But, on that subject, and the written word, apparently Dolly Parton wrote I Will Always Love You and Jolene in the same day.
0: She did. She wrote Jolene in the morning and then a few hours later wrote I Will Always Love You. And... You know, Whitney Houston covered that.
2: Yeah.
0: But, you know, obviously it was a massive success.
2: Hmm.
0: But in the Bodyguard film, she didn't sing the original. It was sang by somebody else.
2: Hmm.
0: But, I mean, if you think back to it, though, when it was, you know, she performed on stage.
2: Hmm.
0: And, you know, in the final few weeks and months, no one really knew what was going on because there was nothing really released health-wise, you know, she just turned up and do what she had to do and, you know, at the end of the day. And that shows that the lady she was.
2: Absolutely.
0: And that, you know, she wasn't going to let something...
2: The word driven comes to mind.
0: She wasn't going to let it, you know, beat her. But, again, with the book, as well, you know, her dad couldn't read.
2: Mm.
0: Now, how hard must that have been for her growing up in that, you know, in Tennessee, that her dad, you know, couldn't read?
2: Absolutely.
0: And she just wanted to make sure that as she got more famous, she wanted to help people out.
2: Mm.
0: And that's always going to be a legacy.
2: Absolutely.
0: Which is why the Imagination Library
2: mm-hmm.
0: is, you know, was set up. And I think it's 2014 when she last played Liverpool. 10 years ago. But, I mean, Paul McCartney's had his say as well. He shared an emotional tribute to Dolly Parton. He said, "The magnificent star Dolly Parton has died, and it's so sad. She was such a wonderful woman. I first met her in Nashville at the Grand Ole Opry." Opry. "Which had been playing with country star Porter Wagoner. Thank you. And was about to start her solo career. She was so bubbly and full of life, it is difficult to take that news that she's passed. Her songwriting, her singing and her philanthropy were unrivaled in the world of country music, as it's hard to imagine living in a world without Dolly." "She was a very clever businesswoman who understood the value of her music and, most importantly, the effect that it would have on people of the world. There's no greater honour for him, for Paul, than to have my song, Let It Be, honour for me than to have her sing my song, Let It Be. And even though I only made a small contribution to it, I am so honoured that she did it. I'm so proud to have known her and admired her unique talent." He added, "Thanks, Dolly, for the beautiful music you gave me and the whole world. We will always love you. God bless, rest in peace. You were the best." And that comes from Paul McCartney. And I've noticed as well a lot of people coming out from the music industry giving tributes.
2: I saw something from Elton John which didn't relate specifically to Dolly Parton, but he was saying that the hardest three words to say are not "I love you," but "I need help." And that set me thinking. So, what with the passing of Tim Curry as well?
0: Yeah, literally just going to talk about that as well. If you don't know, Tim Curry's born in Warrington. He passed away aged 80. He was best known for Dr. Frankenfurter in the Rocky Horror Picture Show. I didn't know he was born in Warrington.
2: Yeah.
0: He's faced serious health problems for more than a decade after suffering a severe stroke in 2012. Yeah. The stroke left him with partially facial paralysis and limited mobility, forcing the much-loved performer to step back from the public eye as he concentrated on a recovery. Timothy James Curry was born in Warrington in 1946. Younger child of Patricia, school secretary, and James, a Methodist chaplain in the Royal Navy. He had an older sister, Judith, who was a concert pianist, who sadly passed away in 2001. He studied drama and English at Birmingham University. Went on to make his professional debut in a London production of Hair before working with the Royal Shakespeare Company, Glasgow Citizens Repertoire Company, and the Royal Court Theatre. It was at the Royal Court that Curry took the role that would define his career, Dr. Frankenfurter, in the Rocky Horror Picture Show. He went on to reprise the role in productions in LA and on Broadway before starring in a 1975 film adaptation, The Rocky Horror Picture Show. Also, Home Alone 2.
2: Yep.
0: He appeared in.
2: And It.
0: And It, yes, he was the clown, It.
2: Scary.
0: So it's been a weird 24 hours, really, when you have two legends like that.
2: Yeah.
0: Who, you know, I've left us, so to speak.
2: Mm.
0: But if there's one thing you can take from it, especially, I say, especially when it comes to Dolly Parton, is that the legacy is there.
2: Absolutely.
0: And that's where it'll always be. And the amount of children who have benefited from her library and reading books, it can only be good. Mm. Also, it reminds you of the Botanic Park Free Family Fun Day, which is happening this Sunday. It's a bank holiday, which means after Monday, it's September, the kids go back to school. A lot of parents will be happy about that. However, we've got to mention, we're heading down then towards the C word.
2: Yep.
0: Yeah, we don't mention that in August. Anyway, it's the same place as bank holiday Sunday, 11 till 4. Live DJs, live performance from Ross Martin, singers, face painting, games, prizes, bouncy castles. Should be fun. Friends of Botanic Park and Culture Wavertree have organised that. Yeah. Hopefully the weather's going to be fine. And if it is, then why don't you pop down, give you something to do, pop down, take the kids with you, and then we can, you know, have a lovely bank holiday Sunday, bank holiday Monday, and then Tuesday, everything, but into September. Anyway, we'll play one more record, right, which seems appropriate to play. One, Colin Burncombe, no longer with us. Fantastic singer. If you think back about it, this really could be to describe Dolly Parton. This is A Wonderful Life.

0: Colin Bacon, Black Wonderful Life, Liverpool Community Radio, 106.7 FM. Come to end the New Daily Cross. I'm me, Matthew Grimes. Alan Stubbs over there.
1: Hello.
0: Did you know, well, you may know, you may not, I may have said it a few times, that was actually filmed in New Brighton. Some of the video was filmed in New Brighton. Some of it was filmed in Southport, outside Pleasureland. There you go. Things you never knew, you never knew.
1: Yeah.
0: Right. What? You looking at me? I'm trying to educate you, Alan.
1: And you're succeeding.
0: Thank you very much. Thank you. Anyway, I'll give you a reminder again. Botanic Family Fun Day, Botanic Park Family Fun Day this Saturday, Sunday, 11 till 4. Live DJs, live performance from Ross Martin, singers, face painting, games and prizes, bouncy castles, all run by the friends of Botanic Park and Culture Waves. So you get yourself down there between 11 and 4. Thank you very much indeed for your company. The shows repeat tonight at 6:10 and 6 tomorrow morning.
1: Yep.
0: And over the weekend as well. Don't ask me what time, I haven't got a clue. Genuinely, just listen to us. You'll find us. Stand by, follow us at 2 o'clock. I believe it's Soundcheck with Nathan.
1: Mm-hmm.
0: I could be wrong. I normally am.
1: Hello, brother.
0: Hello, yeah, exactly. Follow us. But I say, if it is Soundcheck, well worth listening to. We are back tomorrow at 12. Steve's going to be sitting in this chair. Eddie, Jed, and Alice will be here.
1: I'll be back in a fortnight.
0: You're back in a fortnight. Yep. Robin, as I said earlier, please watch your dad.
1: Yeah.
0: Don't let him drink too much, will you? Because we know what he's like. Thank you for your company. We're a Joseph Pizza tonight at 6:10, 6 tomorrow morning. With Joseph Locke, and goodbye from me and Alan. We'll see you soon. Goodbye.
1: Cheers. Bye-bye.
0: Bye-bye.

Hello, my name's Steve Farragher, and I'm here to explain to you all about the LCR Club 100. 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I realise £100 is a big ask, especially at the moment, but in reality this £100 equates to eating one Greg steak bake or drinking one Starbucks coffee a week. In return for being part of Club 100, you'll get a framed certificate, an LCR mug, and the chance to be a guest on our programme, Kenny Island Discs. But more importantly, you'll get a warm fuzzy feeling that you or your organisation is contributing to a worthwhile community project. You can either make a one-off payment by BACS of £100 or set up a monthly standing order of only £8.34. Donations need to be made to Kensington Vision, which is all one word, Community Interest Company via the Co-op Bank. Our SOR code is 089299. That's 089299. And our bank account details are 65255654. That's 65255654. If you'd like more information or more details, then contact me, Steve Farragher, by emailing steve@l-c-r.co.uk. 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

£34 per month. I realise £100 is a big ask, especially at the moment. But in reality, this £100 equates to eating one Greg steak bake or drinking one Starbucks coffee a week. 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But more importantly, you'll get a warm, fuzzy feeling that you or your organisation is contributing to a worthwhile community project. You can either make a one-off payment by Bax of £100 or set up a monthly standing order of only £8.34. 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That's 089299. And our bank account details are 65255654. That's 65255654. If you'd like more information or more details, then contact me, Steve Farragher, by emailing steve@l-c-r.co.uk. Or you can even call into the LCR studio, 53 to 57 Holt Road, and you can also see what your donation is delivering to the community. 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

Hello. Welcome to the Jazz Cavern, a monthly program on Liverpool Community Radio, playing jazz and related tracks, as well as conversing with guests on matters jazz and live music in Liverpool and the outlying areas. Today's guest, in an hour's time at 4 p.m., is going to be Ella Cooper. Ella's a singer and a bit of an entrepreneur. She's based in Southport, where she's from, and she'll be telling us a lot about some venues in Southport, one of which is called the Warehouse Arts Center, and there's also Cooper's Bar, which is a family-owned business, and she'll be telling us about her own music as well, her own singing and projects. So that'll be nice. And in addition to Ella, we'll be sadly mourning the loss of Rod Little. Rod Little was very much a journalist and a broadcaster. He was on Times Radio for many, many years, several years at least. And he also wrote a column for the Times, and he wrote for the Spectator and many other national publications. He died a couple of days ago, I think about the 1st of August maybe, and he'd been hospitalized in Millsboro, where he spent time as a child, I believe, and for several weeks, and very sadly passed away. So our thoughts are with Rod Little and his family. And, oh, there's loads of gigs to mention. And I'm going to mention one, or not so much a gig, but a venue of sorts. It's in Mossley Hill. It's just owned. It's just opened. It's called Northern Star Records. Records as in vinyl. And it's so new that I haven't even had a chance to see it yet, but it's on 100 Rose Lane, L18. And the number there, 07843-233-451. If you want to find out a bit more about it. And we're also, as I said, going to be announcing some gigs and playing some

new recordings as well. I'll mention one gig now before we listen to our first track. And it's kind of special because it's a singer, songwriter, who was my guest last month, this time in July. And her name is Joanne Louise Griffiths. She'll be playing on the 9th of August, which is this coming Sunday at 6 p.m. at a place called Bickerstock, which is a little village near to Skelmersdale. And strangely enough, has a Liverpool postcode, which is L39OEH. And she'll be playing there at 6 p.m. on Sunday the 9th. And I believe it's herself singing and possibly an accompanist as well. So it's a festival. So you might want to look it up and see what else is going on up there. And so we'll get to some more announcements shortly. But we're now going to listen to a track, a brand new album of a guitarist friend of mine who actually has played in Liverpool and the surrounding area a bit recently. His name is James Chadwick. He's based in Cardiff. And he does actually, as they say, travel about, which is good for us. And the name of his CD is called Walrus. And it's subtitled 60s Pop Classics with a Jazz Twist. And this is a song by no other than the Beatles, Penny Lane, of course. And it's a trio. It's actually a quartet. There's a guitarist himself, Mark Sambal on piano, Adrian Thorne on bass, Liz Exel on drums, and Josh Heaton on the saxophone. This is Penny Lane.

James Chadwick. That was James Chadwick. And Penny Lane. You just heard Penny Lane. And before that, you heard Blackbird, both Beatles songs, as you know. And before that, we heard the introduction to another piece from a big band from Sweden. But that was a mistake, and so we'll play that track, complete version of that track, a little bit later in the show. Sorry about that. Just to tell you a little bit about the show, Jazz Cavern, we've been on for about 5 years now. And my name's Frank Griffith. I'm a host of the show, and we do a monthly program. And we're also involved in jazz quite a bit in the Liverpool area, and I'll tell you some gigs that are coming up. And we play the show a few times a week. It plays on a number of days, Mondays, Tuesdays, 3 a.m., 3 p.m., Wednesdays, 1 a.m., Thursdays, 8 a.m., and twice on Saturday, 12 a.m. and 12 p.m. So there's quite a few chances to hear the show if you miss it. And if you have access to a reasonable amount of internet, you can catch the show on what's called Spreaker, Spreaker.com. Just load that Mixcloud app up and put in the name The Jazz Cavern. And up will pop up one of our shows, including the one you're listening to now. So we've got a lot of shows on online for you. I also wanted to mention that I run a jazz workshop in Liverpool. It's just simply called the Penny Lane Jazz Workshop. And it's held weekly on Thursdays from 7 to 9 p.m. And it's at the Elm Hall Methodist Church in Mossley Hill, L18-1LF. And it's a mere £12 to come along for 2 hours and bring your instrument or voice and jam along with, the group. We're actually off this month of August 2026, just due to our annual sort of summer break, but we'll be resuming on the 3rd of next month, 3rd of September, 7 to 9. So that might be fun for those of you improvisationally inclined. I'd also like to mention some upcoming events, one of which is a benefit event for a drummer and his wife. Drummer is a very well-known, established drummer here in the Northwest called Andy Bold. And I've had the pleasure of playing gigs with Andy over the years. And there's going to be a benefit for his wife, Jane Bold, who's struggling now with cancer. And there's going to the event's on the 13th of September, and it's at Manchester High School for Girls at 4:30 on Sunday, the 13th of of September. And tickets are £20, all in looking after the needs of Jane Bold. And you can go on to eventbrite.com/swingin' for Maggies. Just go on to Eventbrite, and I'm sure you can find your way to the site in which to get tickets. And please do support this event. It's a very worthy cause. Another gig I'd like to mention is coming up on the 13th of August, which is a week tomorrow. 13th of August is a Wednesday night, I believe. And it's held at a venue in Roscoe Street in Liverpool. And it's the venue's called Artifact, one word. And there's jazz there brought to you by saxophonist and clarinetist called Nick Branton and his accomplice, who's a drummer and percussionist, called Dan Johnson. And as I say, it's the 13th of this month at 7:30. Tickets are £8 and £10.
And the location of the venue is 71 Roscoe Street, L19DW. In addition to Nick and Dan, there's another performer called Luce Maudsley, and that's solo pedal steel. So that should be some eclectic sounds for those of you that like something a little bit left to center. And I'd also like to mention there's a lot of venues, of course, throughout the whole of Liverpool, generally in the center of Liverpool, but there's ones outside in terms of, I mentioned Southport earlier, going to be talking about some gigs coming up in Southport in a minute, in the month of August. And also mention that I'm playing myself tomorrow night on Wednesday the 5th, I believe. No, it's not the 5th, it's the... Sorry, folks. Yes, it is the 5th. Sorry, 5th of August. At about 9 p.m., and it's at a place called the Pen Factory, which I'm sure many of you know, on Hope Street near Patty's Wigwam. And that's 13 Hope Street near Patty's Wigwam, as I said. And that's with David Fischel and his group. David is a pianist and a raconteur, and he's got a fine group that plays there on the first Wednesday of every month. I've mentioned it a lot on this show. And we'll continue to Tim Pike on bass, Roy Collier on drums. I'll be depping myself for Tony Pierce, who normally plays trumpet there. And John Padfield will be on saxophone. And Ellie Whiteley is a trombonist and singer. So do come along. It's free to get in. And in addition to the band I mentioned, on the second half of the gig, there's two sets. There'll be guest artists sitting in playing various people from around the scene here in Liverpool. So do come along. So now I think we'll take a little music break. We're going to listen now to music of a singer, jazz singer, who's over here now in London, I should say. She's Greek. Her name is Eleonora Kounini. And this is from a EP she recorded. We'll listen to a song or two with the Chris Lee Trio. And it's an album of entitled, if you want to call it an album, it's an EP, This Eager Heart. And the first song we're going to listen to is an old standard tune that many of you might know called Lover, Come Back to Me.

We're back. That was Zoe Gilby. And she's a singer, wonderful singer, as you could tell here. Zoe is from Newcastle. And that was a track composition she co-wrote with trumpeter Tom Harrell, the title of which was Shadowed in Solitude, the album Aurora. And it's all compositions co-written by herself and Tom Harrell. Herself, the lyrics, Tom, the music. And her fine group from the Newcastle area. Noel Dennis, trumpet. Mark Williams on guitar. Andy Champion on the double bass. And the drums of Russ Morgan. So that's a nice vocal. And before that, you heard a singer called Eleonora Koneni. And that was her version of a great jazz vocal standard called Lover, Come Back to Me. That was recorded in 2026. And that was the Chris Lee Trio based in London. And Eleonora is Greek, although it's been based in London for some years now. So keep an eye out for that name, please. Absolutely. And I'm just going to kind of do a sort of interesting thing to me, at least. I just got an article from the newspaper mentioning different parts of Liverpool, neighborhoods, areas, villages, that will be familiar to most of you, presumably, if you're local, but where the actual name of the area emanated from, the etymology of the name. And one of the first of which, alphabetically at least, is Aigburth. It says, Aigburth means oak tree hill. And the word comes from Aigburb, which in turn comes from the Old Norse Ekelberg. So it's all kind of Aiky, Aigburth related, that one. Allerton, an area of Liverpool that I'm quite familiar with, as that's where I live. Allerton means a town of alder trees. Alder lengthened to Allerton, I suppose. Alderton, which had become Alretun by 1086 and Allerton by 1292. So we're going back well over 1,000 years here, folks. And apparently it grew as a home for wealthy Liverpool merchants in the late 19th century, living in manor houses with large parkland estates. And while we're still in the A's, Anfield, of course, where the LFC Reds are still resident, Anfield means a field on a slope, apparently, slightly starting out as Hongfield in the 1600s from the Middle English word hang and Old English word feld, hangfeld. So it's a field-related term, apparently. And another area that's kind of close to me, both in terms of liking it, but also just nearby to where I live. The area's name, Childwall. The area's name means the stream of children, or for the first name, Kilda. It was known as Kildwell in the huge Domesday Book Survey of 1086, becoming Childwall in 1212. Wow. So we're going back a few years here, folks. And so many, many other names of interest to me, at least. And I'll sort of hold fire on these until the next opportunity to inundate you with more history. We're going to now move to the music of a composer, arranger, American guy, who I know quite well over the years. I used to study with him back in my student days. And the chap's name is...
Rich DeRosa. Rich is from New York City area. Not actually, I think he's from Long Island near New York. But this is a piece he wrote for his recent album, which has just come out as a part of a university he teaches at in Texas, University of North Texas. And it's a very strong sort of big band jazz place in the history of jazz education. It's probably the leading place for when they started actually teaching jazz at universities all those years ago. And this is a piece he wrote, which is based on George Gershwin song, that staple of jazz, called I Get Rhythm. However, this title is a bit clever because it's current. It's called AI Go Rhythm. Make of that what you wish. And this is from Rich's new album called Wisdom.

That was a big band from Stockholm, title of which the album is called Fasching, and it was led by two musicians, Per Ekdahl and Carl Beja. They're both Swedish, of course. And the music was written by George Riddell, all Swedish guys, and the title of which, of that track, was not a particularly distinctive title, Song for Nobody Part 2. But as nobody goes, it was quite somebody, actually. So what a wonderful band and track, and just a feast of Nordic names that make up the band. I'll just try a few on you, just for my own education of Swedish. Carl Olanderson, Tobias Wicklund, Eric Tangholm, and Emil Strandberg on the trumpets. Trombones were Christian Persson, Arnold Igberg, Stefan Finden, and Christopher Sigsfelt. I'll try the reeds now, and then I'll give up. Reeds were Per Johansson, Johan Christofferson, Robert

1-9. So it's about 4 o'clock, and I'm still awaiting the arrival of one Ella Cooper, who presumably is either on her way or was hijacked in some kind of traffic or something. But here at the Jazz Cavern, we do soldier on, and we'll do just that. We're going to listen to a new album now, another new album, which was on the Jazz in Britain label, which has been around a few years now, and what they do is re-release albums that came out in the 70s, pretty much, 70s and 80s, British, performed British locations. And this particular one is a double CD called Tenor Tonic. It's the name of the group. And it's led by a saxophonist who's still around called Alan Skidmore. And the title of the album is That's Our Life. And this track is quintet thing with Alan and Paul Dunmall on saxophone. Tony Levin, who's a drummer, and the bassist is Paul Rodgers. And this is, as I said, recorded in London in 1985. And it's a combination, I should say, a composition by Paul Dunmall, the title of which is Here and Now.

0: Here we are back to the Jazz Cavern. And I'm really happy to announce that my guest has arrived. More or less, you know, undiscombobulated. Let's just say hello, if you would, to Ella. If you could say hello for us.
1: Hello, everybody.
0: Keep on talking. There we go.
1: Yeah, sorry. Oh, yeah, you can hear me.
0: Thank you. Sorry, that's a bit silly of me, but I want to make sure I have the right mic on. Ella, great name for a singer, by the way, of course.
1: Thank you.
0: Ella, all the way from Ella Cooper, sorry, all the way from Southport, and joining us for the first time. And in addition to talking about all things Southport and jazz and venues, we're going to talk a bit about the great Amy Winehouse, and the projects you're doing with her music, and presumably other ones as well, and our friend, mutual friend, Andy Wood. So we've got more than an hour to fill up time. But can you tell us, first of all, are you actually from Southport, and did you start music as a younger person, or how did that all come together?
1: Yep, lived in Southport my whole life. I've never really lived anywhere else at all, and I have a very musical family. So my granddad was an organ player, and my uncle's a guitarist. My mum was a vocalist as well, and still is. So yeah, I've just been brought up on jazz, and Ella Fitzgerald is who I'm named after.
0: Well,
1: so
0: I was going to say, yeah, well yeah. Done. And do you did you do music as more or less around your friends and family, or did you do it in a more formalized in school, or you know, that sort of thing, study an instrument?
1: I've never studied music actually, but I've always done music. I actually did acting instead.
0: Oh, okay, cool.
1: So my degree was in acting, but I never really went further with it because sure. The music was much more important to me.
0: Yeah. Well, did you study at a university somewhere? Or?
1: Yeah, in Liverpool at LMA, right. And then I was at Southport College for a little bit too.
0: So LMA?
1: Yeah.
0: Oh, LMA. I thought it was a woman's name. LMA. So that was Liverpool Metropolitan
1: Media Academy. Yeah.
0: Wow. It's just yet another one
1: in the Met Quarter.
0: It is. Yeah. I did a gig recently with a Tina Turner band based in Liverpool. There's about five Tina Turners in England. You know, like a tribute act. And the drummer, you might have known him. He was he did the course at Liverpool.
1: LMA. Oh, Flint.
0: Yeah. Flint. Yeah. Not sure his name, but he's good player. But it just seems interesting to be at a facility right in the middle of the Met Quarter. What was that like?
1: It's quite strange. You were doing some dancing classes and there would just be random people walking past.
0: Lovely.
1: And just sort of peering through the window. It was quite strange.
0: Yeah. Did they have any kind of conventional music classes, like you know, performance or music theory, stuff like that?
1: We did a little bit of singing, but I think that's predominantly why I went straight to acting from musical theatre.
0: Sure, sure.
1: Because the singing wasn't enough for me. So yeah, in the end, I just kind of finished the last year and then thought I'll get back into music.
0: Mm-hmm. Do you do anything now in the music theatre area?
1: Not really, no. I've gone straight for the music, function bands, Amy Tribute, just loads of different musical things, but I don't tend to do any acting anymore.
0: Well, I can always do it again.
1: Yeah.
0: Can resume it. What is, people probably ask you about Amy and the whole sort of focus and ethic of doing Amy in terms of recreating it or finding your own voice within it and using it as more of a personal expression of something else. And then, of course, Well, I'd be interested to hear what sort of reactions and what sort of audiences you've played to that are connected with Amy herself.
1: Yeah, I think, first of all, when we're performing, I try to make sure that it's not a direct copy of her and it's more me singing her stuff. And I also try to make sure that it's respectful as well. And, you know, I'm not pretending to fall all over the stage and things like that. I mean, I have tripped over and played it off before as an accident.
0: Do you have a beehive wig?
1: I do. At the last gig, it actually fell off.
0: Of course.
1: Yeah, which has never happened before. So that was quite an ordeal. And in the end, I just ripped it off and threw it on the floor, and everybody cheered.
0: As they would.
1: Yeah.
0: The Tina woman, her name is Jojo. She's a Liverpudlian, you know, who's got the Tina wig, you know. Very noticeable part of Tina. You know, a lot of dancing, too. Huge amount of dancing.
1: That's a massive part of it.
0: I was playing saxophone for it, and I was playing right next to, I was standing really close to Tina. And it was quite distracting, you know, someone dancing right next to you when you're trying to play music you haven't played before.
1: Oh, definitely.
0: But that's, you know, that's showbiz. So, right, in terms of your answer to that question, in terms of your input or your view and how you kind of deal, if you, I don't want to say deal with it, but, you know, it's quite a thing to do someone else. I'm saying now. I know you sing. You've sung with Andy's band and stuff, which is more like. I know you did some Ella Fitzgerald numbers, but you know you can do a bit more of your own thing, presumably.
1: Yeah.
0: So that might be a different part of you. That, but what have you found in terms of the fans? Are they a whole disparate kind of group of people, or younger, older?
1: It's a massive mix. So we've done quite a few gigs, but they've all been pretty local. We've done Liverpool, Scarborough. We've done most of them in Southport, really, in various venues.
0: Oh, right.
1: And I find that there's quite a mixture of people that come, quite a lot of young and old, because there's a new generation of sort of younger people that are getting into Amy Winehouse.
0: Who would have been really young if alive at all when she died?
1: I think it's because of Ray. Have you heard of Ray the singer? She's kind of brought back that that sort of jazzy, classy style.
0: Similar kind of look too.
1: Yeah.
0: She's not a very large woman. Amy wasn't. She was quite petite.
1: No, she was tiny.
0: And same age probably. Well, she might be a bit younger than if Amy had survived. So it's pretty open sort of season in terms of your audiences. It's not like a serious beehive head type, literally, people trying to look like it. How much of the show is biographical in the sense of her many difficult aspects of her life?
1: I think... sometimes I announce the songs and the lyrics, and I'll kind of say the story behind what happened for her and what the songs mean and things, because I think her songs were very gritty and very emotional. Everything was put on the table. So I think before I announce a song, sometimes I'll say, oh, I don't particularly, you know, agree with this, because she's written songs about, like, cheating on somebody.
0: Sure.
1: And then, like, you know, those sort of things, I'm saying, I don't agree with this, but, like, I get where, you know, you almost understand where she's coming from.
0: Because Rehab is a good example.
1: Yeah, well, it's
0: brilliant. There's so many of those. What about the other one? Valerie, that's a big one, isn't it?
1: Yeah. I think the Zootons must be very angry about the way that she completely reworked that, and it's like, it is her song, I think.
0: But in terms of nuts and bolts of music business, I presume that they're still really angry all the way to the bank. As they say.
1: Yeah. they must be making money.
0: Yeah.
1: I mean, maybe they're happy. I don't know.
0: Sure. Yeah. Well, they're still around. They're not really performing that much, but they have played. You know, they would have been quite a bit older than Amy, you know.
1: Yeah.
0: They're in their 40s now. But they're still around. I see them a lot. You know, I see them around. You know.
1: Yeah.
0: They're natives of Liverpool, you know, for the most part. But I get the impression that a lot of their songs were co-written, and maybe not just one person wrote them, like, you know, in the case of the Beatles or whatever, you know.
1: Yeah, so they must still get the royalties for it every time it plays and stuff.
0: Well, which, you know, good on them. That's what people do. Some people depend on that. But did you, how long have you been part of this group?
1: I think will be coming up to 7 years
0: this
1: year.
0: Oh, as long as that, yeah.
1: It's sort of changed. The band has moved around quite a lot. We've had different players.
0: Oh, sure, yeah.
1: So, there's been quite a difference in players over the years, but they've always been really solid, really good, brilliant players that are keen to get stuck in.
0: Well, such great music, I can see.
1: Yeah.
0: Did you see the movie? What was it just called? Amy?
1: Yeah, I did. I think it was Back to Black.
0: Oh, was it? Okay. Yeah, I saw it about 4 or 5 years ago, I think it was.
1: Went to watch it in the cinema. I really...
0: I saw it in Liverpool, at FACT, one of these big, you know, really kind of luxury cinemas. You know,
1: yeah.
0: They serve food and stuff. And so, but yeah, so you saw it.
1: Yeah.
0: And did you think the presentation, the singer and the actress was good?
1: I think I liked the way that they didn't try and make her out to be an angel. Because she wasn't, but she was like a very interesting and a very talented character. But I think the narrative changed and she's not an angel and she hasn't always been perfect. But
0: sure.
1: Quite liked that. I didn't like her at the beginning of the film. I thought, I don't like the way that they're putting this character across. And by the end of the film, I thought that was incredible.
0: Okay. Well, her auntie, who was played in the film by a very, experienced middle-aged English actress, really famous, but of course I can't remember her name now. And then her husband, he was a real geezer, wasn't he?
1: Yeah.
0: He had that whole London thing going on, man. And he's quite a bit older, the actor that played it, than the role played by Amy, maybe he was in real life, I don't know.
1: Yeah.
0: Like you said, it was a real torturous drama to watch, happened. As she developed, she passed away in 12. Is that right?
1: 2008.
0: Oh, as early as that.
1: Early.
0: I think it was
1: 8 or 11.
0: Yeah, it could have been 11. I think it was a little bit later. But anyway, it's just good idea. I did see her sing in 2004, and she was. It was at a jazz festival, funny enough, a really big one at the time. It's still kind of going. It's in Brecon in Wales.
1: Right.
0: And she was. It wasn't even her gig.
1: No.
0: I don't remember who it was. I think it was a reasonably well-known younger jazz group, and they brought her along, Or it may have been under her name, but in 2004, I don't think she was that well-known.
1: No.
0: Maybe not until a few years later. When did Frank come out,
1: I think that one's the first one.
0: Yeah.
1: So I think that one would have been about 2004.
0: Yeah, it could have been concurrent with her album. Yeah. Maybe I got that wrong. But that's great. Thanks for sharing that. And while we're on the topic, when is your gig? You're doing one in Liverpool.
1: Yeah, so we've got one at Frederick's down Hope Street.
0: Yeah, I know.
1: And that one is on Thursday the 3rd of September. At 9 o'clock, and the tickets are on allevents.com.
0: Good to know. Well, we'll make sure that we. Sorry, just make a note of it. We announce it on our Facebook page.
1: Oh, brilliant!
0: You can announce anything you do. Anyone can, as long as it's legal and clean. on the Jazz Cavern. It's the only Jazz Cavern on Facebook. What are the chances of that?
1: I know.
0: And it'll be shared, presumably, by people. That's the 3rd of September. Now, you're aware that Frederick's is not really a huge venue, but it's pretty big, Will you be in the back room?
1: Or? Yeah, we'll be in the back.
0: Okay. Is that because you want, a bigger room? Because it's quite a lot of room in the front, but it's all complicated because...
1: Have the bar, all the chairs and things.
0: I'm
1: not sure. I think we were just offered the sort of more speakeasy back room kind of.
0: No,
1: vibes.
0: It's a nice dark room.
1: Yeah.
0: I played there a lot with my nonet, which is the only place. It's very difficult to find a room big enough for a 9-piece band.
1: Yeah.
0: You'll know that if you. Mm-hmm. How big is the Amy band?
1: About? 7.
0: Yeah,
1: seven
0: yeah. So
1: numbers,
0: it's nearly.
1: Yeah.
0: Is there a couple of horn players?
1: Yeah.
0: Okay. Cool. Are they all? Are all you in the band from Southport or?
1: The saxophone player now, Harry Griffiths.
0: I know Harry.
1: You'll know him from the Jazz Stats
0: Andy.
1: As well.
0: Yeah.
1: He's from Warrington.
0: He also sings,
1: He does.
0: Oh, you know this.
1: Yeah.
0: Does any of your music in this particular band require backing vocals?
1: We do it all without backing vocals, but I think in the future I'd definitely be keen to get a couple
0: He's
1: of
0: He's a very
1: vocalists.
0: Good sax player too. Yeah.
1: Yeah.
0: Do you have a trumpet player as well?
1: Yeah, Paul Marks.
0: I know Paul. He's a Southport lad.
1: He is.
0: Yeah.
1: He's in all of our bands.
0: Well, Well, I'll tell you what, why don't we listen to a track
1: yeah.
0: while we're all amied up here, and then we'll come back to talking about Southport and all the other things we can squeeze in. Just tell us a little bit about, this is from Frank.
1: Yep, my favorite one.
0: It's a great name for an album.
1: Yeah.
0: Stronger Than, no, You Sent.
1: You Sent Me Flying.
0: Sorry. Okay, sorry.
1: I think that's the one that I like the best. Usually me and sure. my uncle play that one, and it's a bit more acoustic. The version right. on the album's a little bit more poppy. It's usually a little bit more kind of,
0: sure.
1: It's got a bit more grit and a bit more full band kind of feel.
0: Well, I mean, I'm looking at these songs, and I mean, you've got like two of the most famous jazz songs ever, Moody's Mood for Love and yeah. There's No Greater Love.
1: Yeah.
0: Just, wow. I mean, those are... Those have been around for a while.
1: Yeah.
0: And a lot of her own stuff as well.
1: Mm-hmm.
0: Yeah. She was quite recognized, I suppose, for her own compositions as well.
1: Yeah. And she made them her own as well. They were very unique.
0: Did she play? She played a bit of guitar? Or?
1: Yeah. So I think that's how she started, was just her and a guitar. And there was sort of very jazzy and like... unusual chords that she would put
0: okay,
1: together
0: sure, sure.
1: and quite offbeat tempos and things, which is quite unusual.
0: And you know, she grew up in London, obviously.
1: Yeah.
0: North London. Her father was a cabbie, still around. Mitch.
1: Yeah.
0: Yeah. It's been a little bit of kerfuffle lately.
1: Yeah.
0: Do you hear the latest things?
1: Yeah,
0: here?
1: So I think it's to do with her friends and
0: yeah.
1: and there's a bit of a...
0: I heard him sing a couple times. You know, in town, in London. And he was a credible crooner, kind of, you know.
1: Yeah.
0: But, can imagine, you know, what it's like to be related to Amy.
1: Yeah.
0: I mean, in terms of all the, you know, hype and stuff. But, so she had some jazz in her past. She was also a singer in a big band in London. Well, it's a national band, but it's called National Youth Jazz Orchestra, NYJO, National Youth.
1: Yeah.
0: And it was based in London. And she went along to the rehearsals when she was about 16.
1: Wow.
0: And I don't think she stayed that long, but, you know, everyone,
1: yeah.
0: when they are in the midst of a star, a mega star, they like to take claim for, you know.
1: Yeah.
0: But they,
1: it's quite daunting standing in front of a 17-piece band.
0: Well, that's it.
1: For the
0: yeah.
1: first time. So
0: yeah.
1: as a 16-year-old, that's better.
0: Yeah. I mean, she's got a... It's just, she had such a strong, distinctive, powerful voice that it could contend with the big band.
1: Yeah, definitely.
0: Yeah. Let's listen to this track, You Sent Me Flying. Is that a composition
1: yeah.
0: of hers, do you know?
1: Or? Yeah.
0: Okay, let's have a listen. Is that the right one?

0: Okay, we're back. I'm not sure what track that was. That'll be a quiz. You get a free.
1: That was No You Now.
0: Thank you. What'd you say?
1: Oh, it was No You Now.
0: Yeah, I see that now. I misread the, but it's a nice track.
1: Yeah.
0: And we know it now as well.
1: Yeah.
0: But thank you very much. We'll keep on playing stuff. That's really nice. I can't help but listen to Moody's Mood. There is no greater love. But, yeah, so that's great. And do you have a pretty hefty set that you do? Is it like a couple-hour show? I mean, how many songs do you do on a gig?
1: Yeah, I mean, we've tried to learn almost every classic.
0: Okay, so it's a lot.
1: All of the well-known ones. I think there's only probably about 8 songs of hers that we don't do.
0: Okay, so quite
1: we've
0: a bit.
1: Tried to kind of make our way right through the list.
0: That's all right.
1: With a couple of covers as well. We start off with Mark Ronson's version of God Put a Smile on Your Face with all the horns. I thought it would be nice because obviously she is best friends with him, so I thought it would be nice to kind of pull a bit of other aspects of her life into it.
0: Was he more or less based here in the UK?
1: I'm not too
0: He's
1: sure.
0: He's American.
1: Yeah.
0: Yeah, but I think he maybe go back and forth.
1: Yeah.
0: Had a huge influence. I mean, they're really chemistry. And then her second album, I think there were 3 full-on albums, and it might have been a 4th that was a compilation of pre-released or unreleased tracks or something, or re-released tracks.
1: I think it was The Lioness.
0: Okay, that's good, yeah.
1: And then there was one just called Amy. That was when the motion picture came out.
0: Okay.
1: There was Back to Black and Frank.
0: Back to Black is the one I was thinking of. Yeah, obviously. Yeah, I mean, it's remarkable what she did manage. Sadly, she died at the crucial 27, which is a whole other legend and coincidence of many great stars dying at 27. Have you ever... been interested, or the group been interested in doing a recording of your own versions of her songs?
1: We tried to once. I think we've still got all of the sort of instruments, but we never got around to putting the vocals onto it because it was locked down and it just sort of left. But I'd love to get back to it and get a proper recording of it.
0: I mean, I think the thing about recordings is, first of all, people don't buy CDs, there's all this stuff about alternative sources of listening, alternatives of not actually sitting down in front of a hi-fi or whatever. But when people go to hear a gig, they'll be a not complete 100% response maybe, but a tendency for them to want to hear the group they're hearing live. Simple as that. As opposed to the Amy versions or the so-and-so versions.
1: Yeah.
0: If you do have something that represents you, even if it's not exactly Amy, but maybe a couple of songs, whatever, something that they can take home for a tenor.
1: Yeah.
0: Is there stuff out in vinyl as well?
1: I think that's something we need to work on is our merch.
0: We need
1: to get a little stand. We need to get some CDs and stuff like that. I think that would be really good for people to take away. Because I think a lot of the versions we do are live versions. So there's not an awful lot of places out there where you can actually listen to them other than YouTube and Spotify. So it might be nice for some people to be able to take something away.
0: The tendency is that if people... they buy or given a CD, then it's sort of burning a hole in their hand until they actually listen to it.
1: Yeah.
0: Because it's a product, it's very tangible.
1: Yeah.
0: Of course, before about 1985, the only thing out there was LPs.
1: Yeah.
0: And cassette tapes, which are still around today, cassette tapes.
1: Yeah.
0: And certainly vinyl. I'm just thinking more from the standpoint of the cost of vinyl.
1: Yeah.
0: What is your view about that in terms of using it yourself or buying it or just interacting with it in any way?
1: it's difficult now. I mean, I've just been bought a vinyl player.
0: A little
1: Bush vinyl player. And oh, sure. So I've got a few little vinyls. But then it is one of those things where I think I could just listen to it at a higher quality on my phone. But then there is something really nice and exciting about getting the vinyl and putting it on. And, like, the live ones especially, you put them on and the needle drops and the little crackle. And then it is nice to just sit and have that.
0: Yeah. It feels like it's worth sitting still for. Because so many times when we're looking at or listening to our phone, or in my case, my console computer like this, you know, it's so easy to get distracted.
1: Yeah.
0: So you're not really listening that closely. It's like someone flipping the channels on the telly.
1: Yeah.
0: You know, having such, and then a commercial comes and you put it on. So, yeah, it's the same thing. So you just give it more respect, you know.
1: Yeah.
0: And then there's the whole thing about the order of the tracks, you know.
1: There's no skipping.
0: And if you listening to more of a streaming thing, the order of the tracks is no longer the game. It's not a priority.
1: No.
0: Because the idea of putting an album together, even when Amy was doing it, you know, because, I mean, there were CDs, presumably, but she must have done some vinyl, too, at that time. They were doing vinyl then.
1: There's definitely vinyls out there.
0: Okay, cool.
1: But it's nice because all the tracks blend into each other.
0: Yeah,
1: like you were saying.
0: Yeah.
1: Whereas,
0: it's like one long piece.
1: Yeah.
0: Yeah.
1: And there was the purposefully put in that order.
0: Well, that's it. Yeah. Yeah. It's horrible to do it. I made an album 2 years ago, and I spent a lot of time trying different orders. You know, jazz albums, all kind of original pieces, though. But it was only in the end. It was only 52 minutes, which I think is long enough.
1: Yeah, definitely.
0: But you could get 80 minutes on a CD, can't you?
1: Yeah.
0: And the record company always did albums of about 60 minutes, which is good, you know, CDs. Yeah. And I did several albums for them, and some of them were as long as 66, you know, so not hugely long, 60, 65, you know, and musically that's a good amount.
1: Yeah.
0: Because, you know, people's attention span. But this one ended up being 52, which felt a bit short, you know.
1: Yeah.
0: But people, you know, they're busy people. They don't have a chance to listen to 80 minutes.
1: No.
0: So we ended up, we haven't put it out yet, but it was a bit of a struggle trying to get the right order, you know.
1: Yeah.
0: It's hard to know, but sometimes if it changes mood too much, or the tempo's drastically different, or the harmony, something about the piece
1: that's so much
0: different, it's almost like you want to do songs that kind of would naturally go into each other. but I suppose that applies for Amy. But now we're talking about all this technology, and yet we've got a new venue. Tell us about the warehouse and how it came about, and any other related venues up in the...
1: Yeah, well, it's very exciting. So we had a small bar. Well, we still have a small bar in Southport called Cooper's Bar. So we've been running that for, it was 6.5 years. So it's always jazz events and Cooper's House Jazz Band every Sunday. Loads of different people. We flew over the violin player, Daniel John Martin.
0: Mm-hmm.
1: He came over. We had loads of different acts on.
0: I know Chris Jones quite well.
1: Yeah, Chris Jones, the bass player.
0: Can't miss him.
1: Shout out to him. He's literally
0: talented.
1: Saved every band that we've had. He just jumps about. He's amazing.
0: He's a good guitar player.
1: He's brilliant.
0: He plays
1: at
0: the Pen Factory, by the way.
1: Yeah.
0: And I play with him there. But yeah, and of course, Mike Smith, he's the gingerbread lad, who is just an amazing everything, isn't he?
1: Yeah. He was the sax player in the Amy band when we first started.
0: Is that right?
1: Yeah. But I think things got a bit busy for him
0: with
1: Echo and the Bunny Man.
0: He plays with old people.
1: Yeah.
0: Well, someday Amy band's going to be old people.
1: Yeah.
0: No, I'm sorry. I shouldn't say that. Mike's he's been here, as I said. He's a really wonderful player.
1: Yeah.
0: And he's got the studio. He's got this amazing studio, doesn't he? You know, in his garden or something. So you had Mike. And you were saying about Cooper's. It was called Cooper's Bar, wasn't it?
1: Yeah, or still it was Cooper's Bar originally. And it's still Cooper's Bar, but it's within the Warehouse Art Center.
0: So
1: the bottom floor is Cooper's Music, Ditto Coffee, and then Cooper's Bar. So it's like the music venues downstairs. Then we've got a art gallery. an art shop, a theatre space, a media room, and recording studios, all in the same building, which is all like, all, it's just friends and family that have all chipped in. It's been amazing. Really? We've had loads of
0: You must have a big family.
1: We do. Well, we've kind of put two families together.
0: Sure, sure.
1: With the Tides Out lot. So the Tides Out at the studio at the top, they're just like amazing. So we've kind of like collaborated and built something, and it seems to be going really well. It's busy.
0: And just remind us the website.
1: So it's www.warehouseartcentre.com, and then you can kind of you can click the events bar, and all the events are laid out really clearly on there. There's some ticket events. We've got a Steely Dan band playing called Steely Don, which we're really excited about.
0: There's several Steely Dan bands.
1: Yeah.
0: The one I know about, as you say, there's several, it's called Reeling in the Dam.
1: Yes, I've heard of them.
0: And they're Liverpool based.
1: Yeah.
0: I heard them at the, you know, the Baltic Triangle, one of those big old factory buildings there. Great. Yeah. It was a great show.
1: There's no better music to me, really, than Steely Dan.
0: Yeah. Can't buy a
1: You could never get bored of listening
0: well,
1: to
0: I'd, it. Well, you won't be surprised to learn, I remember their first album, and it was my sister. Who had better taste than I, you know. It was way before I got into jazz, you know. And, you know, Carole King, James Taylor, Steely Dan, yes, all these incredible, innovative musics. And, yeah, Ricky, don't lose that number. Mm.
1: I think they interviewed Jerry Rafferty to be their saxophone player, didn't they? And they
0: he wasn't
1: was
0: a saxophone.
1: Or was it backing, was it singer?
0: Well, no, the sax player on Baker Street, which sadly Jerry's no longer with us. You know
1: yeah.
0: that? Yeah. They were a London band, weren't they?
1: Yeah.
0: But the sax player was a super player, but he also died. But I mean, that song was recorded in what, 1977 or something?
1: Yeah.
0: But that was the same time, as you say, you know. So who was it, the singer? Yeah, they auditioned loads of people.
1: Yeah.
0: They only had Donald Fagen and Walter Becker. That was Steely Dan. You know?
1: Yeah.
0: But when they started out, they had a band, same people. You know, like a band, you know.
1: Yeah.
0: But then later on, they just, I mean, they've had a band for years. Donald's still going, you know.
1: Yeah.
0: And I went and saw Steely Dan at the Manchester Arena, you know, big old place.
1: Yeah.
0: And Donald was there. Incredible. 19 it was, just before COVID.
1: I don't think anybody could sing it the same.
0: And
1: no, he didn't want to be the singer, though, did he?
0: He didn't, no. Oh, there's some great books about him, by the way.
1: Yeah.
0: Yeah, I reviewed a couple of them. Really proper investigation. But, sadly, Walter died in 17. And so it wasn't really Steely Dan in that sense. But as regards the venue, now, what, I may have asked you this before, but what was the actual, was it something else before? Was it like a big empty factory building or something?
1: So it was originally Broadbent's. And a coffin maker's.
0: Perfect.
1: And then it was a Lonsdale jeans factory.
0: It's a dying trade.
1: Yeah.
0: Sorry.
1: There's loads of random things in there.
0: Okay,
1: then it was a steak venue.
0: High stakes.
1: Yeah.
0: That's great. But it must be huge. Or is it like a few different places?
1: Yeah, it's four floors. So it's a very big place.
0: Sure.
1: But yeah, it's all on separate floors.
0: And just to mention, I actually wrote this down. as you said, Warehouse Arts Center, 30 West Street, PR8 1QN. On QN, yeah. And that's quite close to Lord Street.
1: Yeah, very close.
0: Is it near the hotel where they had a jazz festival, the Grand?
1: Yeah, the Grand.
0: Close
1: so
0: enough.
1: It's not far from there.
0: Yeah.
1: Our old venue is about a 1 minute walk from the Grand.
0: I was at the festival in February, it was.
1: Yeah.
0: And I went to the Cooper's. I'm not sure if you were there that night or not. It was the night of the festival.
1: Yeah.
0: Sunday night. And, of course, Chris was all over the shop, as usual.
1: On the
0: floor. Doing about four things at once.
1: Yeah.
0: Some solo stuff. And so in terms of, maybe I'm a little bit overly keen on social media, just so people can find out about it.
1: Yeah, of course.
0: Are you hoping to have a fairly all-singing, dancing listing of what's coming up?
1: Yeah, definitely. So that's on the website.
0: Okay, sure.
1: On the events section. So everything that we've got coming up should be listed.
0: Right.
1: in a big line. I'm still working on getting them all done. It's a big job.
0: Oh, it must be tireless.
1: Yeah, all the main things are on there at the moment.
0: Are you doing other things besides singing or running this venue? Do you have a real job? I don't mean a real job, but you know what I mean, like other
1: forms
0: of income.
1: They're all music related. Sure. I trained to be a counsellor and I completed that last year, but I just found that the music was just taking over that.
0: I can imagine there'd be a lot of musicians you employ that would be in the queue for counselling as well.
1: I think that's what started it. Sure. I think I was serving people and talking to people and then trying to find the skills to make sure that I was talking to them properly. That's so
0: cool. Well, you need to be a bit of a pastoral care for musicians.
1: Yeah.
0: I can't help but mention Andy.
1: Yeah.
0: Stati. How did you connect with Mike in the first, with Andy in the first instance?
1: So Harry Griffiths, sax player,
0: he was playing
1: in the Amy band, and he passed on my details to Andy.
0: Oh, great. Good.
1: And then I went and did a rehearsal.
0: Yeah.
1: And I was in.
0: Are you thinking of doing, aren't you doing a gig up, coming up with him?
1: I can't remember when the date is now, but there's definitely one in the diary for, I think it's a Sunday in September. But
0: Wales? Is it local? Oh, that's fine. That's all fine.
1: I've got a very bad memory.
0: No, that's okay. if people don't remember things, which is often the case, especially when you meet so many people and you don't remember their name or you don't remember where you put their number.
1: Yeah.
0: Always, when you meet somebody, just hand them your phone, say, put your number on my phone right now. And then you can figure it out later, Jim, you know.
1: Yeah.
0: But the thing is, it's such an exciting, for those of us that have bands, you know.
1: Yeah.
0: I've got all sorts of bands, 9-piece, different groups, big band, although I kind of leave it because of my association with Andy.
1: Yeah.
0: He's been asking me for music, you know, and I've given him a lot of stuff he was sitting right there about a year ago. He'll go anywhere, that guy. Amazing, isn't he?
1: He announces your songs. That's nice. If we play them, he always announces you.
0: I better buy him a drink next time.
1: Yep.
0: or two. But the thing is, finding a venue that's not a theater, because theaters are really expensive. You know that.
1: Oh, definitely.
0: You know, whether it's up in the Grand or the Capstan Theater here and just down the road, actually.
1: Yeah.
0: Part of Hope University, and then you got the Tongue Auditorium and the Music Room, which is part of the Philharmonic Hall. You know, those don't come cheap. And if you have a band, you want to, do a band. Now, bands, as you know, can be reasonable about how much money they're going to make. You know, because they kind of understand it. But venues aren't reasonable.
1: No, I think we're trying to make it very accessible.
0: Yeah, and you have presumably big enough. I mean, I've seen a few YouTubes of Andy's gig there.
1: Yeah,
0: but it's hard to tell on the screen. Because you never see the whole room. You just see where the band's playing or the bar or something.
1: But that particular one was our opening weekend and it was really well attended.
0: Yeah.
1: I was quite surprised, really, because I think it's a bit harder to pull a jazz crowd in at the moment.
0: Yeah.
1: Around where we are.
0: Sure.
1: And I was really pleased. It was really good.
0: Well, you know, have you liaised with the people that run the Southport Jazz Festival?
1: I haven't yet. No, I mean, I've spoken to them a little bit, and we've held some fringe events in the past.
0: Okay.
1: But it's definitely something that we should look to
0: do
1: in the future.
0: Well, both Jez and his wife, Emma, who's a really great singer, by the way.
1: Yeah.
0: Emma Holcroft. They've been here. I'm only saying that because I think it's important for people to get their message across over the radio.
1: Yeah.
0: Or telly. Can you imagine that? Telly in the Northwest about jazz. Hello. What are the chances of that? But if people hear about us talking about stuff in Southport or wherever, it might be that, they didn't know about this at all.
1: Yeah.
0: Because they don't know about Southport, or they don't know about, like, jazz venues in Liverpool, for example, or Manchester. But when they hear it on the radios, it's kind of new for them. And so it's just another medium. You know, there's been a long history of music on the radio. And I don't mean just classical music, but pop music and people talking about it, And this show is on Spreaker, which is a SoundCloud, MixCloud.
1: Right.
0: And so anyone, if you want, you know, friends or whatever, they can just go on to the MixCloud. You know, I'll send you the link.
1: Yeah.
0: And if people listen to it that way, you know, I mean, those shows stay around forever, don't they?
1: Yeah.
0: Do you do much in the way of SoundClouds or, you know, sharing your music that way?
1: I haven't actually done that much. I mean, I used to listen to other people's things on SoundCloud.
0: Yeah, yeah,
1: found it
0: a
1: really good platform for stuff. But yeah, I don't tend to share much of my own stuff. I think I'm just so busy.
0: Yeah.
1: Struggle to
0: no, because you're doing, in addition to this gig with the big band, with the Stats Heads, which, you know, when we do uncover the vital information of when it is and where it is. Do you do any stuff? You mentioned Amy Band. Do they have like a website or anything?
1: Yeah, so we're on Instagram and Facebook, and it's okay. Amy and the Winos.
0: Oh, that's right. Okay, thank you. unfortunately, too close to the truth, maybe. how many Amy bands are there in the UK? It must be a lot.
1: Then there must be a lot. There's some really, really good ones out there.
0: Are there? Yeah.
1: I love watching them all.
0: Did you know, or do you know, he left the band, Adam, the pianist? Adam Hutchins?
1: No, I don't think so.
0: Well, Adam is in the, another Amy band.
1: Yeah.
0: And he lives in New Mills. He lives kind of heading towards Derbyshire. You know?
1: Right.
0: It's not that close, but
1: no.
0: It's in the northwest.
1: Yeah.
0: And I think the band, they're all kind of from that area. So there must be loads of them.
1: Yeah, there must be. I mean, it's great music to
0: Can you Google Amy and find out all the Amy bands? I suppose one would be curious, wouldn't they?
1: Yeah.
0: To find out what the competition is.
1: The list
0: is.
1: Must be really long.
0: I mean, you know, for someone who's, you know, she did a lot in a short amount of time. But what I was going to say is someone as young as she was, you know, as opposed to someone like Tina, you know, who was 83 when she died. You know, people had a full life. You know?
1: Yeah, but to have made the same impact.
0: Yeah,
1: you know, to have made a.
0: I mean, I know so many. I'm not saying that jazzers are necessarily the only people I value, but when they say things like Amy is the stuff, you know, Billie Holiday, whatever, Dinah Washington. Do you know her recording of Body and Soul?
1: Yeah.
0: Yeah, that's a tearjerker. That's a really emotional. Yeah. That was sort of towards the end, wasn't it?
1: And I Should Care is a nice one as well.
0: That was that with Tony Bennett?
1: I don't think so.
0: She did one with Tony Bennett, didn't she?
1: Yeah. Body and Soul was Tony Bennett.
0: Yeah. That arrangement and everything.
1: Yeah.
0: Oh, whatever. You know, I'm glad she did it.
1: Yeah.
0: She could do it. She could deliver it, you know. And my belief is that if the sound of the voice captures it, that's the main thing.
1: Yeah.
0: As far as the notes and all the ways they treat it, that's another thing. It's important. Mm. But it's just something about the sound of the voice, you know, that you can't. I mean, that's a given thing, you know. But anyway, thank you so much. Sorry, we have to kind of wrap it up here. Mm-hmm. To Stanley Turns. Hey Jude, of course, the jazz version. But thanks again for coming along.
1: No, thank you for
0: Ella,
1: having me.
0: And we'll have you again and certainly send your information so that we know where to come hear you.
1: Yeah.
0: Okay, this is Jazz Cavern saying, if you come to a fork in the road, take it. We'll see you next month.
2: 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I'm Jo from Jobs Plus, Toxteth. 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We're open Monday to Friday, 9 till 4:30. You don't need to struggle alone. 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Or just search in Google Jobs Plus Toxteth and on social media. 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

0: Hello, I'm Ken Murray, and today we're on the Coonsie Radio. I'm interviewing Sue Bear and Ben Bear about the life-changing events of the past 12 months. We were going to find out what the events were. Hello, Sue. Hello, Ben.
1: Hello.
2: Hi. Hi, Kevin.
0: Thank you for coming in today.
2: Thanks for having us.
1: Yeah, it's a pleasure.
0: First off, Ben, I'd like you to tell us, our listeners, what happened to you leading up to it.
1: Well, this time last year, really, March 2025, I was taken into hospital with fluid on the lungs and high blood pressure, really high blood pressure.
2: How high was that blood pressure?
1: It was 250 over 150, which is off the charts. I was really unwell. The doctors were trying to get to the bottom of it. When they took bloods, it turned out that my kidney function was at 5%. And after they'd done a biopsy, it turned out that there was too much scar tissue on them, and basically I wasn't going to get any function back. So I was diagnosed with an autoimmune condition called IgA nephropathy, which blocks up the filters in your kidneys. So your kidneys are responsible for clearing waste from your body, waste products. So, let me start again, sorry. Let me just get this in my head.
2: Yeah, come on.
1: Talk about it to you all the time. Like an actual doctor. So I was diagnosed with IgA nephropathy, which blocks up the filters in your kidneys, stops them from being able to get rid of waste from your body. So that's what the kidneys are responsible for, getting rid of waste out of your body. So kidneys have tiny little filters called glomeruli, and if they're blocked, in my case, the glomeruli were blocked up by proteins called IgAs, hence the diagnosis was called IgA nephropathy. And basically I had to go on dialysis. They had to put a tunneled line into my neck and start dialysis straight away.
0: So was you born with it?
1: No.

0: they're saying it, they don't really know the cause, whether it's something hereditary down the line, which is unlikely, or something environmental. They didn't really get to the bottom of it.
1: So how did the news about Ben affect you and your family?
2: Oh, it affected us absolutely massively, Kev. You know, we were so worried at first. He was very, very poorly. And, you know, we just wanted to help. And at the beginning, there was not a lot we could do. But the dialysis, which is an absolutely amazing thing, was keeping him going. And he was doing dialysis 3 times a week right from the beginning. How long were you on the dialysis for, Ben?
0: All in all, I think it was 10 months. Yeah, nine to 10 months. And doing that 3 times a week is pretty rough. But at the same time, it's amazing. The technology is amazing.
1: So how did your missus feel about it?
0: Devastated, extremely worried. We'd only been married a year, so it was quite disappointing, like, to say the least.
2: Absolutely. She was an amazing support.
0: But she was amazing, unbelievable, just an absolute rock right the way through it. Just totally looked after me all the time. It was unbelievable. The support I've had from my whole family was just unreal.
1: In your brothers as well?
0: My brothers as well, yeah. Everyone was just so supportive.
1: So was your dad there helping you through it?
0: He certainly was, yeah. And when it come to the transplant particularly, it was a lot for me, dad, I think. Having to see his wife and his son both going to be operated on, it must have been an extremely stressful time for him, but he was there.
2: He was the first one to say that he wanted to give his kidney to Ben.
0: That's right, yeah.
2: But unfortunately it wasn't a match,
0: so you have to be a close match to be able to give a kidney, and it turns out my dad wasn't a close enough match, neither was my brother John, but or Chris. Got loads of brothers. But my mum and my other brother Matty were both matches, and the doctors said, do you think the best case would be to go with me mum?
1: I know you got your grandparents still here, but what did they think about you going through it?
0: Again, everyone in the family was just really worried, weren't they?
2: Very worried, yeah.
0: Yeah, and obviously everyone tries their best to be as supportive as they can, and, you know, I'm sure me nan and grandad were equally devastated.
1: So did they ever go try and be a match?
0: I don't know whether age comes into play sometimes, so I think they may have been a bit too old.
2: When you give a kidney, you have to have loads and loads of medical tests. And I had all of those tests to check if you're fit enough to give that kidney, because they just want you to give the kidney, to go through your surgery and to get better quickly. So they have to test whether you're fit enough to be able to do that, because they don't want two patients on their hands.
0: Very thorough, aren't they?
2: Yeah, very thorough tests.
1: Okay, we're going to take a short break for some music.

0: And welcome back. I'm going to interview Sue and Ben Bear. Ben, what were your health options at this point?
1: Dialysis, first of all. That was the lifesaver to start with. And then the options going forward after that was either to go on a waiting list to get a kidney, or whether I could find someone who could give me a kidney. Lucky enough, I had so many family members all step up to get tested. And my mum ended up being the one to do it. So brave, she stepped up.
2: No, I wasn't brave, really. You were so brave.
1: So I was very lucky in that sense, to be honest with you, that I had, you know, family members there who were willing to step up.
2: If you were on the list, what was the average time you would have waited?
1: I think I could have been waiting up to 5 years, possibly. Two best case scenario, 2 years. But, you know, there was a lot of people on dialysis who had been on dialysis for a long time, who had been on the waiting list a long time. So lucky to have it all done within 10 months, you know what I mean? That's just unreal.
0: So, how did your family feel about the life-changing diagnosis?
2: Well, as I say, everyone was devastated at first, but it became a positive thing once we had the surgery and we could see that it was going well. You know, you've just got to look forward with an open mind and make the best out of your life. I think it does make you think that way. I think when you've had a huge event, it makes you say, well, you know, let's make the most of every day.
0: Ben, what were the doctors saying about your future and were the short-term or long-term options to be said?
1: The doctors have got to be pretty straightforward with you, really. So, you know, they kind of explained to me that, you know, this is a marathon and not a sprint type of thing, you know what I mean? So that's why I feel so blessed and so lucky, the fact that it actually all happened quite quickly, because, as I say, for a lot of people, they can be waiting a very long time.
0: Ben, what would happen if you didn't get the dialysis?
1: If you didn't get the dialysis?
0: Yeah.
1: And there was no option for the kidney?
0: Yeah.
1: Unfortunately, you wouldn't be able to make it.
0: So, having your son getting such a life-changing diagnosis, what was going through your mind at this time?
2: Obviously, my thoughts were with Ben, 100%. You know, I didn't want to see him suffer. Just the thought of it was unbearable, really. And that's why we all said, right, straight away, we want to be tested, because we can help. It's amazing the fact that you can give an organ to someone. It's just fantastic, the technology, our surgeon,
1: the science behind it just blows my mind.
2: Yeah, absolutely.
0: Let's take a short break for music now.

0: Welcome back. Got a question for both of you. When did the options of the kidney transplant come about, and how did the doctor explain to you?
1: Oh, there was a lot of explaining to do, Kev.
2: Yeah. So, a couple of months into having dialysis, you get seen by, like, transplant specialists and a whole transplant team. So one of the transplant coordinators come to me while I was on dialysis with forms that I could give to family. So I gave the forms out to the family. Everyone filled their forms in, and then were given dates to come in and do blood tests, initial blood tests, to see whether their blood type was a match. I think it was first, wasn't it?
1: It was, yeah.
2: So there's a big transplant team that basically look after you and explain everything to you. And yeah, it was all about getting them forms basically and getting them signed so that the family could come in and do bloods.
1: So you just do your bloods, and if you're not a blood match with the person who needs the kidney, then you're ruled out straight away.
0: So was there any other types to get tested as well?
1: Oh, I had absolutely loads of tests.
2: Gene testing, isn't it?
1: And, yeah, kidney function tests. Lots and lots of tests, CT scans, and just to check that your kidney is spot on for the patient.
2: And that your body is healthy enough.
1: Yeah.
0: So what was the plan and press by the doctors happened to you both? And what were your fears?
1: I was pretty scared, this sounds ridiculous, about going in the lift in the hospital, because I don't do lifts.
2: Yeah.
1: I'm quite claustrophobic.
2: So much so that she actually walked down 7 flights of stairs in the Royal after the op.
1: Yeah.
2: When we were told
1: it wasn't 7 flights, it was 7 floors.
2: Seven floors, yeah.
1: There was 3 in between each flight. So it was,
2: even more, really.
1: It's about 20 flights of stairs I walked out of the hospital.
2: But you must have been really, really scared. I was scared for you, to be honest.
1: Yeah.
2: I you know, that was one of my fears, was scared for me mum's health and everything else. I was scared for myself in the sense of the unknown. Going for a life-changing operation is quite scary. But at the same time, it was sort of a bit of hope as well, you know what I mean? A lot of hope.
1: I was fearful that it wasn't going to work, you know, after all the anticipation. And
2: that was another big fear of mine, was receiving your kidney, and then there's obviously the chance that he could reject. So that was a big fear of, oh, wouldn't want this to go to waste type of thing.
1: Yeah,
2: you know what I mean?
1: And I was also a bit fearful. I've never had a general anaesthetic before, so I was a bit frightened, a bit concerned about how I would handle that. But I've got to be honest, it was quite nice getting put to sleep. Quite pleasurable.
2: I agree with that, actually.
1: Yeah.
0: Let's take a short break for music.

0: Welcome back. After explaining how you were both feeling about your transplant. So the transplant procedure went ahead, and you talk a little bit about what happened to both of you in the hospital.
1: Yeah, so you went down first, didn't you?
2: Well, we actually went into the hospital on a Sunday, which was the night before we were going to be operated on the Monday morning in January this year. And that was a weird feeling, wasn't it?
1: Yeah, it was like we were having a sleepover in the hospital. It was quite weird, really.
2: Yeah, we were having treats and things because we couldn't eat after a certain
1: time. And just sort of making out like...
2: We were on holiday or
1: something. Nothing was happening and everything was okay. I didn't sleep that night myself. I didn't sleep a wink.
2: No, I'm not going to lie. I didn't sleep either.
1: And my mum went down in the morning.
2: 9 o'clock.
1: So it gets taken out. My mum's kidney was taken out, put on ice, and then they take me down. They sort her out.
2: Just sort me out, you know.
1: Yeah, stitch her back up and all that. And then
2: my operation took about four and a half hours.
1: And then I went down, and I can't really tell you much about that because I was asleep. But
2: my operation was keyhole to hand surgery. So I had 3 keyhole incisions and 1 bigger incision to take the kidney out. So,
1: and I've just got 1 large incision. So the actually,
2: I'm not that old, Kevin, if you don't mind.
1: It surprised me that they don't actually remove my damaged kidneys. They didn't, so they're still there, and apparently eventually they just dissolve, and you just.
2: I think they're already pretty much shriveled away. Yeah. I imagine them to look like a sprout or something like that, Brussels sprout, you know,
1: or like a medjool date or something.
2: Maybe I've always liked medjool dates.
1: Anyway,
0: afterwards, how long did it take you both to recover?
1: A good couple of months, really, wasn't it?
2: Well, I think we did pretty well.
1: A couple of weeks before we were back on our feet.
2: We went into the hospital Sunday, operated on the Monday. I was sent home on the Friday, so I was in for 5-6 days. By the following Monday, 1 week after the operation, I decided to start doing little walks around the block. And I made them little walks get bigger and bigger. So, it wasn't as bad as what I anticipated.
1: I was out of the hospital after 10 days, and I was able to walk up and down my stairs in the house and stuff like that. And it wasn't long before I was out myself going for walks.
2: There's a lot more to it for Ben, because he has to have a lot of meds.
1: Yeah. So, because my mum's kidney is like a foreign body to my body.
0: Yeah.
1: I have to have immunosuppressant drugs, which basically suppress your immune system and stop it attacking the kidney, and basically stops the kidney from rejecting. Or stops your body from rejecting the kidney. So I'm on them for life.
0: So how did the hospital treat you?
2: Oh, absolutely amazing.
1: Actually unbelievable, wasn't it?
2: Yeah, it was unbelievable.
1: The care was just superb.
2: Yeah. They were everything, you know, they were there monitoring you all the time. And they were lovely.
1: The nurses are just absolute angels, they really are.
2: Yeah, and even the students and everyone, the surgeon was fantastic, the anaesthetist was amazing. They were all fantastic.
0: Ben, how do you feel about what your mum did?
1: I can't actually put it into words for you. It's unbelievable. And I just feel so blessed and emotional all the time about it. It's just the kindest, most loving thing that anyone could ever do. I can't get over it. Still can't get over it.
0: So, how do you feel about what you did?
2: To be honest with you, I feel quite proud of what I did, but I would do it all again tomorrow because that's what you do when you're a mum. You look after your kids as much as you can. I absolutely love Ben, and so you know, you just do what you've got to do.
1: I absolutely love you.
2: Well, there you go.
0: I'd like to thank you both for coming in and telling our listeners about what happened to you both over the past year. Before I ask Ben to do one final thing, how did you start off in the musical business?
1: I was playing guitar since I was 8 or something, 7 or 8.
2: A bit younger, yeah.
1: Yeah. But I started doing guitar lessons in school, but I didn't do that many. Hmm. And then I sort of left it for a couple of years, and then there was always a guitar in our house because my dad had a guitar. So I started playing, teaching myself, and then I started doing gigs when I was about 14 or 15 with various bands, and pursued that for a number of years, and then I went solo, started playing, writing my own stuff and playing covers in town and stuff like that, and playing with bands, and yeah, so I've been in the music industry for about 10 or 15 years.
2: And he's only 30. Yeah. In fact, he used to teach the guitar here in Liverpool Community Radio.
1: Mm-hmm.
2: He was the guitar teacher.
1: The good old days.
2: Yeah.
0: We've really got a really treat at the end. Ben's going to play us out with one of his songs. Better play a song.
1: Don't mind if I do.
2: Is this going to be a cover or is it one of yours?
1: Do you want me to do a cover or?
0: Whatever you want to do.
1: I'll do a cover, I think. On.

0: Can I just tag on to the end there? That's just a little dedication, that song, for another musician from our family. His name was Tony Mack, and he passed away on Monday. So we need to dedicate that one to Tony.
1: Yeah, that was for my Uncle Tom.
0: Yeah.
2: That was good, that.
0: That was brilliant, yeah. Kevin. That was fabulous, Ben, gotta say.
1: Thanks.

0: Hello and welcome to our special interview. I am Rachel and you are listening to LCR 106.7 FM. Today I'm joined by...
1: Alice. I'm Alice Griffiths. I'm a speech and language therapist with the LD community team. Very excited to be here. And we're with...
2: Hiya, I'm Chloe Hughes. I'm a learning disability nurse and a learning disability healthcare facilitator with the learning disability team in Liverpool.
0: Thank you for joining me. So, Chloe, what does the theme Do You See Me mean to you?
2: I think for me, Rach, the theme is all about putting people with learning disabilities at the forefront and the importance of listening and hearing their voice. It's about seeing the person as an individual and not just seeing their diagnosis or the learning disability.
1: Absolutely, I agree with you, Chloe. I think it's about the inclusivity and the visibility. It's about making sure that people with a learning disability are being listened to. So we're listening, we're asking, and we're allowing them to make their own choices. Looking and seeing someone includes seeing their strengths and where they need their support as well.
0: Why is it important to see the person first and not just their learning disability?
2: We need to value individuals and see them for who they are as a person and not just their learning disability. It's so important to promote individuals' autonomy and independence. People with learning disabilities are humans and deserve to be valued and respected like any one of us.
1: Absolutely. Everybody is different. We're all individuals. We don't need to be making assumptions. So as professionals, we shouldn't be deciding someone's limits when we don't know them. Our lives shape us and they become who we are, so we must listen to people to understand them.
0: Have you met people with a learning disability who felt they weren't being listened to or understood when they need healthcare?
1: Yes, sadly I have to say yes to that question. So I'm a speech and language therapist. I work with people who have communication difficulties and I've worked with quite a few people who've sadly had that happen to them. So sometimes it's because medical professionals might make assumptions about them, but I hope that by working together, so the colleagues from the health service and people with learning disabilities, we can work together to reduce this. So some of the things that we can do are things like today, having us on this show. Thank you so much for having us to raise this awareness and chat about what we can do.
0: What are some of the things that can help people with a learning disability have a better experience when they visit the doctor or hospital?
2: So there are plenty of different things that can help people with learning disabilities have a better experience. This is something that we often refer to as reasonable adjustments. This includes things like asking for longer appointments so you don't feel rushed, or even stating your preference of appointment time. You could go much earlier on in the morning when it's quieter so you don't feel as anxious and maybe more calm and relaxed. Other things you can do is like ask for a side room or bring along someone to support you at your appointment. Or if you're visiting somewhere new, you can even ask to pre-visit the environment and see what's it like if you're not familiar with it. The use of hospital passports can also be really important, especially for those who might find it difficult to remember all the information or find it difficult to communicate their needs. Also, just remember to ask the professionals to use easy read information. If you don't understand something, just tell them. They won't mind, and ask them to explain it in easy to understand language.
0: Can you tell us about the annual health checks and why they are important?
2: Sure. So annual health checks, they're a yearly health check for people who have learning disabilities who are age 14 and above. It's often completed in GP surgeries by a doctor or a nurse. So if you're on the LD register at your practice, you should receive an invite each year for a full health check. So what this looks like is a full head-to-toe physical examination, such as things like height, weight, checking your ears or blood pressure. You might get some blood tests done or vaccinations if you need any. And you'll also have a chance to discuss your general health, medications and lifestyle. It's actually really important people go for their annual health checks, as it can help identify and address health concerns early. You don't actually have to wait until you're unwell to go for your annual health check. In fact, most people often go for their annual health check when they're feeling well and good in themselves. Annual health checks improve health outcomes and reduce the risk of people becoming severely unwell or even reduce the rate of premature deaths, which we know is a huge problem.
0: Sometimes people can find medical information confusing. What can our healthcare staff to do to make the communication easier?
1: Absolutely. I know that that can happen quite a lot when it comes to medical terminology. So the first thing we're thinking about there as medical health staff should be accessibility, making it accessible to everyone. For everybody, that's a little bit different. So there's different things that we can do. First of all, I advise using total communication. And what that means is using everything you've got to communicate. So you can use your facial expression, you can use pointing, you can use your tone of voice, you could use pictures, symbols, you can draw things out. So if you're having a difficulty bridging that communication gap where someone hasn't understood you, use everything that you've got, all the forms of communication, not just the verbal communication there. Also ask and work together. Talk about what things can support individuals if they haven't understood or they're finding something confusing. It might be that actually, because they know themselves best, they know things that have worked in the past. You can pre-prepare resources to help as well. So if you know you're going to be talking about something that's going to be quite a difficult subject or it's going to be quite complex, you can prepare an easy read on that. So easy read is different for everybody. That is just thinking about what that person needs to understand. You can use things like visuals, symbols, pictures. You can bold keywords and spend some time going through it. You can also have some resources ready that are linked to your job that you just have on you all the time. So you can have things on your lanyard, quick symbols, yes, no, visuals. Or if you can, if it's going to be a procedure or something like that that's quite complex, is there any kind of real context you can use? Can you use videos or things, photos of the room, something to try and prepare somebody for it and help with your explanation of it? But it's really important that you allow time as well for that individual to process. Make sure that you're not overloading them with too much information. So just giving them a little bit of time and checking to see that they've understood it. So asking for, in their own words, what you've been having a chat about, what's going to be happening. If you feel that that person maybe needs a little bit more support as well with their communication because they're really struggling with understanding, you can ask for support with speech and language therapy. Or it might be that somebody's already seen a speech and language therapist or they've already known to our team. So they might have a report and recommendations for things that really help them. Or they might have a communication passport that they've written themselves about how they like their information to be given. So it's really just important to be thinking about the individual themselves and what you can be doing to support them if you're using really long, complex medical words or things that are a bit difficult.
0: If every healthcare professional could learn one thing about supporting people with a learning disability, what would it be?
2: So I think the most important thing is to remember each person is unique. So we need to all be using person-centred care. We've got to think that not one box fits all. Like Alice has just said, ask the questions, get to know the person, what works well for them, their likes, their dislikes, what reasonable adjustments they may need. It's more than likely going to make any consultation much, much easier, much smoother for both the individual and the healthcare professional. So I just always say, remember to adopt that person-centred care and get to know the individual.
0: What advice would you give to people with a learning disability who might feel nervous about going to appointments or asking questions?
1: I just want to say, first of all, that healthcare staff, we're here to help you and we want you to have your say. So if you're feeling nervous, you can come on in and we're rooting for you and we want to support you and help you. So well done for coming in. You're the most important person in that room. So what you have to say matters. It's important that we listen to you to know what we need to do next. We can help you if you need it, as I've been saying about if there's communication breakdown, we'll try and support you. Things that you can do yourself is you can ask for some support, maybe preparing ahead of the appointment. You can write down things that you might want to ask or someone to support you might write them down before you go in. You could hand those over to the professional, or if you wanted, you could use them as a prompt. So that professional can remember those questions and make sure they're answered. You can also use recordings if writing's not for you. You can record your questions on your phone, take them in and play them back. You can ask for the information as well given back to you written or recorded, however you might want it, so that you can keep it and keep looking back over it to process it. But most importantly, the advice I'd give you is just take your time, okay? Make sure that you've taken the time to say everything you want to say, whether that be things written down to prompt you, but just that is your appointment, so make sure that you use it for yourself.
0: What changes would you still like to see to make healthcare fairer and more accessible for people with a learning disability?
2: So there's still a lot more work that we need to do to reduce health inequalities and make healthcare easier for people with learning disabilities. We need to work on reducing any barriers that people may face while continue to raise awareness. So a part of my role as a healthcare facilitator, I'm continuously linking in with primary care, with doctors, GPs, to raise awareness of these barriers. We talk about what barriers that people with learning disabilities may face. We talk about what needs to change, and we help put plans in action to make changes. A recent experience of this included a local primary care network ensuring that all of their GP practices are LD friendly and also accessible. We had the help from a MenCap advocate who completed an audit of GP practices and made recommendations for changes. This was an excellent piece of work which we need to continue.
0: If there's one message you'd like people listening to today to remember about the theme Do You See Me, what would it be?
1: I think it's important to think about yourself and a time that you've been truly seen. Think about what that word seen means to you, a time you've been celebrated and appreciated for your ideas, and have a think about how can you offer that to others in your role, in your day-to-day life. What would that look like to offer to people with learning disabilities, celebrate and make sure they are truly seen?
2: Yeah, absolutely, Alice. And I think when you've met one person with a learning disability, like we say, you've only met one person with learning disability. No two people are the same. I'd say take the time to get to know each individual, see, listen and value what people with a learning disability have to say.
0: Thank you for joining us today. Learning Disability Week is all about making sure people see us, hear us and follow us. Thank you for listening.

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3: Oh, I'm so glad school's done and you're ready to go with the boys a lot.
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10: 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It's just a short walk from Prince's Park Gates. We're open Monday to Friday, 9 till 4:30. You don't need to struggle alone. 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
2: Hi everyone, I'm Jo from Jobs Plus Toxteth. If you live in Liverpool East, you're out of work, thinking about a career change, or just need a bit of support, we are a local, friendly team who are here to help you with anything from CVs, job searching, applications, and interview practice. 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We've also got an amazing garden space and it looks beautiful this time of year with all the flowers in bloom and the Toxteth birds and the bees are loving it too. 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It's just a short walk from Prince's Park Gates. We're open Monday to Friday, 9 till 4:30. You don't need to struggle alone. 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Or just search in Google Jobs Plus Toxteth and on social media. 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
4: 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I realise £100 is a big ask, especially at the moment, But in reality, this £100 equates to eating one Greg steak bay or drinking one Starbucks coffee a week. In return for being part of Club 100, you'll get a framed certificate, an LCR mug, and the chance to be a guest on our programme, Kenny Island Discs. But more importantly, you'll get a warm, fuzzy feeling that you or your organisation is contributing to a worthwhile community project. You can either make a one-off payment by backs of £100 or set up a monthly standing order of only £8.34. Donations need to be made to Kensington Vision, which is all one word, Community Interest Company via the Co-op Bank. Our SOAR code is 089299. That's 089299. And our bank account details are 65255654. That's 65255654. If you'd like more information or more details, then contact me, Steve Fradiger, by emailing Steve.
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I realise £100 is a big ask, especially at the moment, but in reality this £100 equates to eating one Greg steak bake or drinking one Starbucks coffee a week. In return for being part of Club 100, you'll get a framed certificate, an LCR mug, and the chance to be a guest on our programme, Kenny Ireland Discs. But more importantly, you'll get a warm fuzzy feeling that you or your organisation is contributing to a worthwhile community project. You can either make a one-off payment by Bax of £100 or set up a monthly standing order of only £8.34. Donations need to be made to Kensington Vision, which is all one word, Community Interest Company via the Co-op Bank. Our SOR code is 089299. That's 089299. And our bank account details are 65255654. That's 65255654. If you'd like more information or more details, then contact me, Steve Farragher, by emailing steve@l-c-r.co.uk. Or you can even call into the LCR studio, 53 to 57 Holt Road, and you can also see what your donation is delivering to the community. Thanks very much for listening.

0: welcome to Friday's edition of New Daily Croissants with me, Steve Farragut. I'll go around the room and introduce everyone. Yep. We've got Eddie Cotton.
1: Hello.
0: Who's just got a cup full of coffee there. Got him nearly choked on the coffee. We've got Alice Haston. I've put an L in there somewhere. I don't know why.
2: No.
0: Haston.
2: It's a Scottish name.
0: So you've interviewed another political leader as well, have you, on Merseyside yesterday?
2: Yes, I interviewed Tom Crone yesterday, so that show should be coming out soon.
0: About 3 weeks, I think.
2: Yeah.
0: Tell us who you've also interviewed, because you're going to the entire canon of political leaders, aren't you?
2: So we started off with Steve Radford, of course.
0: Of course, so yeah. First. Of course.
2: The Liberal Party, and then we had Alan Gibbons from your party, and then yesterday it was Tom Crone from the Green Party, and in October we're going to have Liam, the leader of the council from Labour.
0: Liam Robinson. And then finally it's the Lib Dems, Carl Cashman, I think.
2: Well, if he replies to me, I've sent quite a few emails now, and it's like he doesn't
0: he's too busy making TikTok videos.
3: Come on, Carl, if you're listening.
2: Should I like do a TikTok video like out?
0: You can do,
2: like,
3: humiliate him.
0: Do a rap, you know.
2: I feel like it'll be very different to my usual TikToks, but
0: send him an email and tell him that you've done all the other ones, and he'll jump at the
2: I've literally sent him email me like I'm doing all the leaders I've done, and I've sold him the one, two I've already done.
0: Yeah.
2: So it's like,
3: tell me about outed him on the radio.
0: Yeah, you just outed him now anyway. So Carl Cashman, if anyone knows Carl Cashman or he's listening, tell him you need to get in touch with Alice Haston.
3: Too right.
0: Noel Haston.
2: Yes.
0: Yeah. And also we've got Jed Harnick in the corner.
3: Good afternoon, listeners.
0: There you go.
3: Okay.
0: That was short and sweet, wasn't it? Just a quick one, really, because we're losing our sponsor.
1: Oh,
0: SBW Law. They're not paying for any more advertising with anyone else, not just us. Not picking on

0: us, by the way. So if anyone that's out there has got an organisation or a company, ethical, that is, and wants to sponsor our programme, get in touch with me. And you'll get your name read out at the top of every New Daily Croissants. And also, you can advertise on as well. Advertising's really cheap. Don't lose phone with me this time. What else is happening today? Oh, yeah, we've got a guest in at 1 o'clock. Someone from LCVS, Marianne, who is, in case you don't know, but you will know after 1 o'clock, LCVS are launching a lottery, a good cause lottery, so you'll be able to buy tickets, win money, and the money from the lottery will go to good causes. And we'll find out all about that. I think it's been launched in September sometime. Final announcement is the Botanic Park Family Fun Day, which was supposed to be on Sunday, has been cancelled now because of the poor weather. It's going to be waterlogged, the pitches and everything. So that's a sad thing because...
1: It is sad. I hate this storm. Like, I was out last night and I nearly got killed because it was like...
2: There was mad lightning last night.
1: Yeah, we were out drinking last night and we'd like... This was like pub number four us. Walk out the pub and I'm like, is that lightning? I was like, why is it raining and lightning? That was really weird. I was like, can it not? And then that means there's no boots on the weekend. Another downer.
2: Well, this weekend it's Creamfields Festival.
1: It is. I've seen the videos. It's
2: Reading
1: been so
2: and
1: bad.
2: Leeds. And it's all points east. All them are massive festivals, kind of thing, and they're going to be swamped out.
1: Well, I've seen videos from Creamfield so far, and it's just full of mud. They're all in the rain. And you know what?
2: I'm always like that Creamfield.
1: Like, whatever the opposite of FOMO is, I'm glad that it's rain, because I'm getting I'm getting the opposite. Because I was getting FOMO, being like, oh, maybe I should have got tickets. But now I'm like, I'm glad I didn't. But I've seen one of the like DJs... Vic Star, he is like a big known like DJ, but he's in the Sidemen and stuff like that. His set got like cancelled halfway through because all the electricity went out in Creamfields. So like everyone's went there for the music and then they all just stood there like sardines and the music's gone off and there's nothing to do.
0: Should have had a silent disco show.
2: Do you remember that year when it was like so windy that there was clips online of people's tents flying in the air and stuff like that. My daughter Daisy has been on the show before. She went to Leeds Festival that year. It was the first festival without me, like with her friends and everything. And they borrowed my tent, like a big six-man tent, and it got destroyed. And they had to go to an Argos and buy like a little one-man coffin tent, thinking is that was anything that would stay down.
0: What did they give you? 6 one-man coffin tents back?
2: They left them there, of course.
0: Never lend anyone a tent for a festival.
2: No. Especially teenagers.
0: I did that once and, you know.
3: Never get back.
2: People fall on them and set them on fire.
1: The thing is, I just don't think I'll be able to hack a festival because I'm not into sleeping on the floor in dirt. I'm the kind of person who I love a hotel and a bougie hotel, and I'd rather that any day. I love music and I go to a lot of concerts, but I'd rather spend the money and see the one artist that I like than go to several festivals. The BBC festival that I went to last year in Sefton Park, that was really good because it was like several artists in one day that I wanted to see, but I didn't have to sleep there. I was like, that's a win. I didn't have to sleep on the floor.
2: We went to Glastonbury, the one before last, the one where Elton John was headlining it. We didn't go because of Elton John, I must add, but anyway, we went to that and we stayed nearby in an Airbnb. And that was an amazing thing to do because, like, you can go home. It was like we treated it like a holiday because Glastonbury is like a holiday anyway. It's that expensive to get in anyway. It's like going to Ibiza or whatever. You pay the same as you would for a flight in a hotel just to get in the bloody place. But no, we stayed nearby in an Airbnb, and that's a great compromise if you can do that. And it was near as well, but we had to pay to park every day as well.
1: It's weird to get here, isn't it? Yeah. Like, even in one of the hotels I work in, you have to pay to park.
2: Like, I mean, 50 quid or something was to park each day.
3: Ridiculous. But you'd have felt relieved that when you come back from Glastonbury each night, and people to have a shower.
2: Nice big bath.
0: Was everyone standing away from you and you walking around because you were that clean?
2: We were sparkling and everybody else was covered in sweat and mud.
1: But like, I want to see like Calvin Harris live. I think I've seen most artists that I want to see. I've already seen them. The only people left is like Calvin Harris, Adele, and maybe Charlie XCX. But the problem with Calvin Harris, he only does festivals. Like, or Ibiza, and all of them are expensive, and it's just like, it's too much
2: too
1: money.
2: Big to do as
1: it's
2: well.
1: Too much money for one person.
0: All the ones I want to see are all dead, so that's easy for me now. I just like, well, they're all dead now, so. What was I going to say?
3: I'll jump in, Steve. Do you remember when Kenny Mark was, you obviously do remember when it was open and thriving,
0: Kenny Mark? Yeah, yeah.
3: Well, I knew a few of the lads there who got employed, if you like, to be subcontractors to get security in for Glastonbury.
0: Oh, right. Yeah. Was this in the 90s?
3: Yeah.
0: Oh, right. Made a fortune. I can see where this story's going.
3: Made a fortune on the door.
0: Yeah.
3: They made to get in. They were charging half price. The scouts had it boxed off at Glastonbury.
0: Yeah, yeah, in the 90s. I interviewed someone this week for Kenny Allen Discs, and they were saying they went to Glastonbury and it changed their lives and that.
3: Yeah.
0: But someone just said to him, all you have to do is get a National Express down there, 20 quid. Everyone was getting over the fences then. From Liverpool. You know, everyone went, but they didn't pay. So, you know.
2: A lot of people still do that, but it's very, very difficult. Yeah. Probably have to do it at 2 o'clock in the morning.
1: I would want to go to Glastonbury, but like, I don't want to drive down there and then sleep on the floor.
2: It is a killer to drive. It takes like 8-9 hours or something like that to get down.
1: Whereas, like, I don't think my car's built for that. She's just not. Mm. And then the sleeping on the floor as well, like, oh.
0: What's all the festival here? Kenstock.
2: Kensingtonbury.
0: Kenistock.
3: Whereabouts exactly in the country is Glastonbury? It's the southwest of it.
0: It's Devon.
2: Devon. Yeah, it's like
0: Somerset. Somerset,
2: yeah.
0: It's a long drive, though.
3: Yeah.
1: But it's not being on this year because
3: they have a foul year, don't they?
2: They give it a rest. Yeah. They said it'll return back to normal. Mm. So it's on next year. I want to go. It's very, very, very, very difficult to get a ticket as well. You have to kind of apply with a type of ID, photo ID. I don't mean send your passport. You upload a photo, you put all your details in. I think you do have to probably upload your passport details. They're very strong on not wanting people to sell the tickets to ticket out, so it's got to be you with your ticket who gets in. And then you get put into a kind of lottery kind of thing where if you're lucky you get a ticket, and it was like, I think it takes about 100,000 people, and I think there was something like 500,000 people in that lottery that year.
1: And because a lot of Americans will go in the lottery as well, even though they live over here, they always come over to watch
0: it. It's 5-1 though, isn't it? It's better than the lottery, isn't it? That's 14 million to one. So I've never wanted to go.
2: It's amazing, Steve. It's the best festival.
0: I don't like crowds. Yeah. That's the other thing. I would freak out a little bit. I go to the Dog Lovers Festival. In Derby.
1: I would like to go, but what I don't like is that most of the time they don't tell you who's playing until after you've bought a ticket. That's where they get you. Like, I'd only want to go if there's like a certain few artists I'd want to see. Like, you know, like you said, like Elton John, or like if Adele was doing it.
2: Want to do it though, and they're that arrogant. They know that whoever they ask or whoever can come to the UK is going to be on. So if they said to Beyonce, right, we're doing Glastonbury next year, you're for it, she'd go, yeah.
0: Well, Dolly Parton's not on next year. I'm just pointing that one out too.
1: Well, I don't know, because like some years I'm like, I look at the lineup and I'm like, oh, I'm glad I didn't go to that. Some years I'm like, I wish I would have went.
2: Yeah, so the last one wasn't that great.
1: The last one I don't think is that great. But then I don't see Taylor Swift ever doing Glastonbury. She's like someone who, I don't know if she'd ever do it.
2: She doesn't need to yet. Maybe in 5 years she might or something like that. When
0: she slowed down a bit. And she's Dolly Parton.
1: Or like Adele, is Adele ever going to do it? She's one of the people I want to see.
2: If she's offered enough money, I'm sure she will, because it saves doing a tour then, doesn't it?
1: She doesn't do a tour though. I don't think Adele's in it for the money.
0: Wasn't she in Las Vegas at one point, Adele?
2: Residency?
1: She did a residency, and then when she did her tour, wasn't in the UK, she just did a little few days in Germany and said that was it. So it was a bit like, I don't feel like she's in it for the money. I don't know if she'd do it. But yeah, that's what I don't like. Like, I'd love to go, but I want to know who they're putting on that stage before I buy the ticket.
2: The other thing that's frustrating about it is the year I had such a good lineup that there's more than one band on at the same time that you want to watch.
1: Yeah,
2: so I'm trying to catch a little bit of the next one, and they're quite far, the stages. So
0: do you really sort of see them? What I'm saying is, like, are you that far from the stage that it's just like being there and saying that person was on?
2: You can see them, Steve, because it's that big, the site, that it's like wide as well, so it's not like a narrow space where you're then so far back. You've got all that space, and like people watch you from like on the hill in the distance and things like that, and all this kind of thing. Yeah. So it's not quite that cramped kind of vibe. People bring kids, like people are pushing like pulling them square carts and that. Loads and loads and loads of kids.
0: Weekend hippies, that's what
1: we
0: call
1: it. But I find that some people, when there is a big artist on, don't miss the little ones and just literally camp out at the stage.
0: Yeah.
1: So they can be right at the front. You're fine. You won't get
0: I feel like I've been there now, so we don't have to talk about it anymore.
2: All right, Steve, I know we're taking up the whole
0: thing.
3: My big issue with Glastonbury or similar festivals, like the lack of toilets.
2: Oh, that's a nightmare.
3: No, in the middle of a huge crowd. And suddenly...
2: Day 2 or 3, the toilets are just literally rank and disgusting.
1: But, like, especially if you're drinking, if you start, like, drinking alcohol, you need it even more. It gets just worse.
0: Well, the Dog Lovers Festival, they have showers in the Dog Lovers Festival. Showers, decent toilets.
2: Poop bags.
0: Poop bags as well. You can take your dog on an obstacle course. Last time I went there, there was like a big swimming pool.
2: Where's the Derby?
1: Where is this?
0: It's in Derby.
2: I might go to that then.
0: Well, it was last weekend, We couldn't go because of the fundraising event. So I'll tell you about it next year because they have lucky likeys on it, you see.
2: Oh, doggy lucky likes?
0: No.
2: That'll be funny. If a dog that looks like
0: Elton John. No, Elton John. they're good. The Robbie Williams one, he seems to be on every year, but he's really good.
2: Our tribute acts.
0: I'm going to say he's nearly as good as Robbie Williams, but I've never seen him. But the Beatles ones were a bit crap last year. Who else was on? There's a couple of them that you're going.
2: Some of them are really good.
0: One was Madonna. She was just bouncing around for an hour, pretending to be a Madonna.
2: Yeah.
0: But the Robbie Williams one is particularly good. There was a...
1: As good as his movie.
0: It was, yeah. The movie's great. The movie's great.
2: You're a fan of that, weren't you?
0: I watched it on my own.
1: I haven't watched it.
2: Baz Luhrmann made it. It's
0: an interesting thing because... He just reckons he was a monkey when he grew up. Everyone was calling that, and that's the character he plays in it, you know. And how they've done it.
1: It's just a different way of doing it rather than a normal biopic.
0: Yeah.
1: Because if they would have done a normal biopic, I don't think his life was that exciting.
2: I think it's very unusual to have him.
0: Didn't eat as many bananas either, that was the other thing.
2: It was unusual to make a film about him. Do you know what I mean? Because in the States and that, he's not quite Williams that we know him, so.
1: And there's loads of other people who still haven't had their movies. Like, we're still waiting for these Beatles movies, aren't we?
2: Oh, yeah, yeah.
1: Still waiting for them.
2: Still getting
1: made, though,
2: isn't it?
1: Because they're getting made now.
2: Some of the film crew and that.
0: Right, okay, let's tell people what they're listening to. Listen to Liverpool Community Radio.
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0: Glastonbury Memories, it's called this bit. I've got my bell here. I'll have to get it out now for a Friday. We have a bell on a Wednesday night where I go. And we stop talking.
2: We stop talking about
0: football or whatever it is I don't want to talk about. I was reaching over for it before. Liverpool Community Radio, Liverpool's only community radio station licensed by Ofcom to broadcast on FM. DAB, we're on Alexa, we're online, we're on TuneIn. And you can listen to us anytime you want. And people just think we're only on air in the afternoon, but we're actually on air all the time. And people come in and go, there's no one in the studio, what's happening? It's a pre-recorded programme. So Alice does pre-recorded programmes, don't you, Alice?
1: Yes.
0: And also, you can always pop in as well. You know, we have a cafe next door. Pop in, have a cup of coffee. Stick your head round the door. Say hello. I just want to see what it looked like. It's the only radio station you can really approach in a public domain as opposed to up a tower or in a building behind two closed doors. What else? We're all volunteers as well. We're all doing this for the good of our health. Mm-hmm. And what else was I going to say?
2: Local music.
0: We've got some local music today. We've got a new band. Matty's discovered a new band.
2: Yeah.
0: He never plays the same new band music. But he's finally succumbed. These are called The Virants. And we've got a load of tracks by them. We've also got Dusty Echoes again. I'm going to play some more of them. They played this Saturday night at the fundraiser. Yeah, and they were really good. And we got David Buffel as well. He sent us a few more. This is a local guy. He does music in his home. He sent us a couple of completely different ones to us. And whatever. We'll probably play Hootenanny as well by Spanish Caravan because that's proven to be a little favourite of the station.
2: I like that.
3: Just a quick word about last Saturday night, Steve. The joint party, a birthday party in the Irish Centre, the fundraising night. I thought it was really good.
0: Food
3: was great.
0: Yeah.
3: Entertainment was great. Heartening and wonderful to see so many people on stage. What do you call the choir?
0: The croissant choir. Croissant tears or something like that.
3: Yeah. No, it was a really, really good night. I've seen some old friends I haven't seen for years. He used to be on LCR. Dave Knight, remember
0: him? Yeah, Dave Knight. He's still around, Dave. He comes in on Thursday.
3: I believe so. Yeah, he's got a dog that's deaf, isn't he? Yeah. And there's a joke in there somewhere. But And Steve Morsley as well. I've seen Steve. Yeah, it was good. And it was great to socialise a little bit. It took me 10 minutes to get home as well.
0: Made a little bit of money out of it as well.
3: Yeah.
2: That's important. Yeah, yeah.
0: So, good for maybe do it again. Maybe on a bigger scale, better organised.
3: I'll throw a fiver in next time because I forgot to put the fiver in.
0: Oh, Eddie.
1: But you donated your book.
0: Donated two books as well.
2: Yeah, that was two prizes.
3: So use all me money then.
2: Exactly. How much
0: I created some space in your flat anyway. You can sleep in your bed.
3: That was a really good night.
0: This is Divide and Tell. Let's get some music. Oh, no, it's the advert, isn't it? Yeah, okay.

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1: Hello and welcome back to Liverpool Community Radio. You're listening to this Friday New Daily Croissant. There's Eddie,
2: Hello. There's
1: Alice,
3: Hello.
1: And there's Jed in the studio. We're going to look at the papers now. So, what's. Who wants to go first?
4: Go on, I'll go first. It's on the front page of the Metro. Is it, hotel migrant numbers have been halved.
1: Right, okay.
4: The number of asylum seekers being housed in hotels has halved in a year to 16,021, and which is the lowest since 2022, sorry. Official figures show a 50% fall from 32,041 in June 25. That was during the summer when street protests at the controversial policy turned violent across Britain. Home Secretary Shabana Mahmood claimed the figures mean the government is restoring control at our border and fairness to the migration system. But on a day more migrants arrived at a perilous cross-channel trip from France, Conservatives accused her of moving them to, quote, flats in your building.
1: That's
4: the crux of it.
1: But under the section, you can't win, can you? You know what I mean?
4: Exactly, yeah, yeah.
2: Yeah, because they made it a thing that they can't. Hotels can no longer accommodate migrants, can you? They're making that a thing now.
1: They're
2: putting them somewhere else.
3: It's
2: gone down in hotels, but it's just gone up in military bases and social housing.
1: So the whole playing field's been shifted, hasn't it, really? Yeah. So it doesn't matter what the government does in this situation.
4: Yeah. Of course, they're going to get attacked, exactly. I don't like the use of the word, and it's on the radio again this morning, hotels, they're not hotels.
1: Not while they've got migrants in them.
4: Yeah.
1: The migrant centres, you know.
4: It gives the impression that they're getting three, four stars.
1: That nonsense did me in Knowsley, that Kirby place, you know.
2: My missus, obviously, you heard it, she runs a hotel, and a company being offered, they get offered from the government, they say, right, can you take 200 migrants and stuff like that.
4: Your wife's is in Church Street.
2: Her company has refused to do that because it would change the face of the hotel and everything. But some of the, like, don't want to name them, but some of the hotels that we know, like Britannia ones and things like that.
1: You just name them.
2: They were kind of running on migrants. They couldn't fill them otherwise.
3: That's because they weren't.
2: Good money that they get, you know.
3: Yeah, I don't think they were doing well enough as a hotel to begin with. The hotels that are probably at the bottom of the chain that are not attracting the customers.
1: Yeah.
2: But they get, they get more per night than what, if you booked it on hotels.com or whatever. The government are paying more than that per room kind of thing. So it's good money for these hotels. Mm. So some of them must be gutted that's become a ban now with hotels.
4: Oh, yeah, definitely.
1: Let's hope they can get out the contracts, because I can imagine these contracts might be running for 1 or 2 years. And, even if they're not staying there, are they still getting money? Do you know what I mean? Because that's something to worth looking at. You know, after what happened with COVID and all them people getting all that money for PPE that didn't work.
2: Yeah.
1: You know, are these
3: and the furlough pay.
1: Yeah. And are those hotels that have had migrants in them, have they still got a long-running contract that the government can't get out of without being sued?
2: Yeah,
1: interesting to look at.
4: Home Secretary, I said, Ms. Mahmood said, a little over two years into office, and the asylum backlog is down. The number of asylum seekers in hotels is falling. Illegal working arrests are at record levels, and deportations and returns are up markedly. Small boat numbers are also now falling, but we are not complacent, and there's more we must do. But Shadow Home Secretary, in other words, the Conservatives, Chris Philp, said, quote, Labour are moving illegal immigrants out of hotels and into flats, and on page 4, and into flats in
1: your
4: building. You're right, Steve.
1: They've always been in those places anyway.
4: Yeah.
1: And companies are making loads of money out of that as well.
4: Yeah, exactly.
1: So, you know.
4: Again, another Shadow Justice Secretary, another Tory, Nick Timothy, blamed the government's new sentencing act brought into ease jail overcrowding. He says, quote, foreign criminals living in the community should be deported. We warned there'd be grave consequences from the act. And here is yet another one ringing its head. That's another concept what we're talking about.
1: Let's just bring something else into the mixture to confuse people.
2: To dramatise already bad problem. Another thing that's down as well, supposedly in a positive way, number of NEETs falls to under 1 million ahead of jobs push. So NEETs, as most people know, young people who are not in education or employment
1: or training,
2: and basically not doing anything. So the number of young people not in education, employment or training has fallen in recent months after giving over 1 million earlier this year. After going over 1 million earlier this year, there are an estimated 981,000 so-called NEETs aged 16 to 24 in April to June, down 30,000 compared with the first quarter of the year. The figure is still 30,000 higher than a year ago, the Office for National Statistics has said. The total has gone over 1 million earlier this year for the first time in more than a decade, fueling calls for more help to get young people into work. Chris Goulden, Deputy Chief Executive of the Youth Futures Foundation, said this is a stark reminder that despite small fluctuation in the data, the youth employment challenge remains a large long-term problem. Hundreds of thousands of young people are continuing to miss out on the opportunity to earn, learn and build a secure future, leaving a long-term scarring effects on their well-being, health and earning prospects.
4: Yep.
1: Okay. We have talked about this quite a lot, haven't we? And we've drawn on your history, Jed, haven't we, of youth training schemes?
2: Bring it back.
1: Well, funnily enough, the guy interviewed for the Kenny Allen Discs, it was last week actually, not this week, again went on the youth training scheme, and I sort of mentioned it. It's not in the programme because sometimes in Kenny Allen Discs are doing a side, which you say, this isn't going to be in the programme. But it's just sort of saying, well, what did you get out of it? You know, obviously, what he's doing now, he didn't learn on the youth training scheme. No. But what sort of life skills? And it's that bridging the gap, isn't it? Maybe between leaving school and not having any ambition or qualifications. Because this guy didn't have any qualifications. Mm. Now, you wouldn't believe that now when you know what he does. Yeah. He went back later on, probably in his 30s, to university to get degrees and everything. But he didn't want to do that when he was 16 or 18.
2: No.
1: So it's a sort of bridging strategy, isn't it?
2: It gets you out the house, it gets you in a working environment, it builds your confidence.
1: It's a structure,
2: things, isn't it? Yeah.
1: Daily structure, getting up and going in, associating with other people who aren't necessarily your mates that you're hanging around with in your area. You know, he was doing a creative thing. Do you remember the Crawford Arts Centre?
4: I know the one, yeah.
1: Yeah, he was doing his YTS there. You know, that was a shame. Mm. And that was also what we said before about YTS. There used to be a lot of community projects that were funded by YTS, and young people got to do creative things.
2: Yeah,
1: and
2: yeah.
1: You know, there was youth theatres that were run as part of a YTS scheme, which people went on to. I think Peter Serafanovich, he was on something like that.
4: That's some screaming.
1: It's one of our listeners tearing their hair out. Yeah. So, you know, it's not.
2: Well, why isn't there opportunities like that anymore? Well, if we could do it in the past, what's going on?
1: I was a little kid anyway.
3: I think there's plenty of schemes because, you know yourself, Jed, there's lots of, like, training schemes and things like that. I think
2: not so much for 16 to 18s, though, Alice, at all.
3: Not 18, for 16 to 18s, but for the people that. If you don't get, they go to college 16 to 18 or they don't do anything, when they hit 19, there is lots of schemes for them to do. I just think a lot of people aren't looking or they don't know they're there or they don't have the motivation to even start.
2: I think
3: if you
2: don't do anything between 16 and 18 as well, you're not ready to do something at 19 either. Do you mean you fall into that staying at home, playing video games and smoking weed? And
1: yeah.
3: That's when you find it hard to get out.
2: You lose all your social skills, don't you?
1: You're supposed to stay in education until you're 18.
2: That's not for everyone, is it?
1: No.
2: You're supposed to get your
1: GCSE English and maths, aren't you? That's the aim of it. And then there seems to be a lot of emphasis. It's got to be something that's structured and sort of, in inverted commas, official. It's got to be, you know, something, what do you call them, you know, your mind at the moment's terrible, where you're being trained for something.
2: Yeah,
3: I feel like
2: skilled.
3: If you're just finishing high school at 16 and you're not going on to something else, like, I feel like parents should be encouraging them to go on to something else. You can't just sit at home at 16. I just don't.
1: And you've got to pay them as well. You've got to pay them something to make it worth the while. I don't care. You know, I'm not talking about bribery, but it's sort of like, you know, give them a free bus pass, give them free lunch. You know what I mean?
2: Is it connected as well to the lack of employment opportunities? Yeah. Because at 16, if you wasn't academic, you could leave and go and get a job in Topshop, like that kind of thing.
3: You could, but I think
2: You know, graduates and that are taking those jobs only because the lack of
1: too many graduates.
3: But I don't think places take on 16-year-olds. Even like retail, they're going to take someone who's like 18.
1: Yeah, of course.
2: Yeah.
1: Seem to be a bit mature.
3: Because they're a bit more mature. Yeah. So that's why if you are 16, I think to stay in some sort of college training, sixth form, something, because it's only a sixth form or a college nowadays, it's only 3 days a week anyway. Yeah. So they've still got the other 4 days a week to game and sit and talk to their friends.
2: Yeah.
3: So really, I don't think it's as hard as people realise. I think parents should be encouraging them more.
1: You can't do your A-levels at the community college, can you?
4: But the point before, I think that was Alice who said before, where you should feel motivated, these young people feel motivated to go out there and do a training course or whatever. Yeah. At 16 years of age, maybe they can't. But also, it's taken for granted that their mum and dad are as motivated for them to get a job or a training course, but they might not be bothered themselves, because they've never had a job themselves, and that's happened definitely. Many times in Liverpool, you know what I mean?
3: One of my friends has a theory, and because obviously GCSE results were only the other weekend, we're all on TikTok, me and my friends, and obviously we're watching TikTok, and our For You page is filled with children getting their GCSEs and laughing because they've got like twos and didn't pass, whereas like 5 years ago when that was us, we would have cried.
2: There are still kids like that who cry.
3: Still some kids like that, but the amount of kids that have failed and posted it online and they're laughing about it, and the parents in the video were like, oh, it's fine. And you're just like, it's not fine though. Like, you're going to be resitting that maths and English for a long, long time until you get it, because you do need it. And with the current job market, it's so hard. And one of my friend's theories is that she thinks it's mobile phones that have, you know, getting kids more distracted, and people are on TikTok and they're on social media and they're not spending as much time
2: interacting and
3: also just revising and like having attention in school. Their attention span is so little because of how addicted they
2: are.
3: That's
2: why I think ADHD is. It's a symptom of being addicted.
3: Because like obviously I grew up with a phone, but when I look back at high school, me and my friends, when we had phones, it wasn't what it is now. Because
1: was it just talking to each other as opposed to using it as a
3: so like
1: as
3: we'd have our phones at lunchtime and like we'd talk to each other and we'd use it, but we wouldn't be addicted to it because we had TikTok, but not really, because it was like musically and like
2: there wasn't a level of content to watch.
3: It wasn't that much content, also there wasn't like AI and stuff like that. Yeah. Like if we needed to know the answer to something, we had to use our brain.
1: Yeah.
3: Whereas I'm thinking now to the kids nowadays, like, they won't even think things for themselves anymore. They'll ask AI what to wear some days.
1: If you don't use it, you lose it. I mean, I think I'm addicted to YouTube, right? And, you know, admit it. That I'll watch YouTube and I'll go bum, bum, bum, bum, bum. And I'll see about 10 things on there. I need to watch all of them. They're all dead interesting.
2: Yeah, you saved.
1: It's the enthusiasm.
3: And then you just sat there 10 hours later and I've watched so many videos.
1: Yeah. I also check how long it's going to last, you see, because I thought, it's over 10 minutes.
2: A lot of them are long interviews, aren't they, on YouTube?
3: But it's like, if you look at the level of, like, reading, there was a study that one of my friends pointed out when she was making this argument to us about the phone. She was like...
1: She popular? Yeah.
3: She's not, no, she's just... She's literally just my high school friend that I'm seeing on the weekend, and she basically pointed out this study because she's, like, so passionate that it's the phone's fault. And she pointed out a study that said that average like high school kid nowadays or doing their GCSEs don't have the attention span to read 6 pages in a book, which is it's really crazy to think.
1: Well, you know, the thing is, you stop reading stuff, and the attention that I paid to something like YouTube is if I started reading a book that I thought was interesting, I'd be picking it up all the time. You know, and I nearly ran into someone on my bike the other day because he just had his head completely down. And I was going
2: all
1: like
2: the time, walking along the pavement that, walking into him.
1: I think you should be allowed to run.
3: I find
1: that
3: when you start reading a book, you get into it, it's so much easier to read.
1: Yeah,
3: but I find the hardest bit is literally picking it up and reading it.
2: I still read, but I read at bedtime. Do you know, like, when everything's off and everything, and it's away winding down, but at least I'm getting the reading in kind of thing, do you mean? Because there's too much stimulation the rest of the day for me to pick a book up.
1: I've listened to loads of stuff like that on Radio 4, and basically there was one woman on there who was, I can't remember which programme it was, but she was basically saying, I read this book like 20 years ago and I tried to read it again and I couldn't read it. So she worked out a sort of strategy to, you know, basically start extending your reading time. It was a bit like Couch to 5K, do you know what I mean?
2: Yeah.
1: It was extending what you were doing, so you were reading more and more of the book.
2: Yeah.
1: And that was a strategy, she said, and I'm all right now, I've sort of cured it. And I think I need something like that.
2: I think that's a good way to do it. Try that.
1: You time yourself
2: down. Last thing at night when it's everything's off.
1: You give yourself 10 minutes, and then if you've done that 10 minutes, I'm going to do 15 minutes tomorrow night. Yeah, 20 minutes.
3: Yeah.
1: Because nothing better than getting into a good.
3: See,
1: book.
3: I don't read overnight. I read like on a train, on a bus, or downtown, just when I get like time before work. But like I've been carrying around this book for a few weeks now. I find it easy to read on holiday. I'll read like two books on holiday, dead easy. But I've been carrying around this book, and like, if it's a book that I've been waiting for like a year, I'll read it instantly. It's so fast. But I've been carrying around this book that I've wanted to read for a while, and I've just like, every time I go to pick it up, I end up on my phone, and it's so bad. But I'm going to try and start reading.
4: What's the name of the book? What's the name of the book? Yeah. I'm trying to know now.
1: The Ladybird Book of...
3: No. It's like, so like, I've actually read it before, so that's why I already know what's going to happen. I've read all of them, but I read them all when I was like 16.
1: Yeah.
3: And the show came out a few months ago, so I watched the show and I read the first two, and I'm on book three, and I just like stopped halfway through because I got busy, and then I haven't went back to it.
4: I'm still trying to know what the name of the book is. Harry Potter?
3: No, it's called The Deal. It's like the series is called Off Campus.
4: Okay.
3: So there's like, the reason I started reading them is because obviously I read them when I was like 16, so I was like, I want to reread them because the show's just come out. Read the first two, and I've read the first six, I just haven't read the last six. Because when I was 16, I stopped at the first six for some reason because I got a bit bored.
2: Just one last thing to add on that story that I read it then. As well, I think another element, as well as the ones we've spoken about, is employers are not doing enough as well. Like in the YTS days, to look back at that again, Steve, employers were up for the idea of having a YTS, weren't they? Now, employers, like as you said there, Alistair, they want people with some experience who are older. They're not willing to invest the time in a 16-year-old because that's downtime for them when they might not be making money. I think, you know, it's all so much about profit and margin.
3: And it's also,
2: they won't give the time to the people.
3: The people in the business have got to have the motivation and the like and the want to train them. Because one of my friends, I seen her last night for drinks, and she's like a recent graduate and she's just got a criminology degree. She's been offered two jobs in the police, but one of the jobs she got offered, the woman on the phone, this is what the woman was saying, she was like, oh, you're a graduate, aren't you? I don't know if we should take you on because you haven't got really much life experience. And my friend was like, I've got 6 months working with the police on work experience, like I am qualified for it. And she was like, yeah, but like graduate Tuesdays, or you're just on TikTok, like you don't have the life experience, you don't know what it's like working in the police.
1: That was the chief constable.
3: And my friend was like, and she was like, but if you want the job, like you can have it, but we'll just have to see where it goes. And my friend turned around and was like, well, I've had two other job offers, so I'm going to have to think about your one. And the person was shocked, you know what I mean? Because she was she didn't expect it to say that.
2: I've like tried to get young people apprenticeships in construction and stuff like that. And I think I've said this before, but even big construction employers like the ones you see building buildings around Liverpool and that, they'll take one, two apprentices in the 12 months, and they've set aside a little bit of money for that.
3: Yeah.
2: You'd think that a big massive site that's building something
3: they take loads on
2: would take 200 apprentices, when they don't see it like that. They see it as a drain of their resource and time. So you go, okay, we'll allocate one person to be the buddy for those two people we're going to take, and we'll put some budget aside for them, but we can't take any more than two. And I'm like, but you've got a massive project. But it's a social values thing.
1: It's big companies not investing as well.
3: That woman who was talking to my friend, her reason is, she said to my friend, she was like, well, I've got a daughter who's just graduated like you and the same degree, and she's at home doing nothing, and I wouldn't trust her with a job in the police, so I should trust you. And I'm like, there's people with these like who are in, this is why, you know, another thing why people are probably struggling to get in, because people are sat there with the mindset that graduates that have just finished uni and had fun and not stuck to it.
2: There's,
3: but there is people,
2: young people thing, isn't it, amongst some older people?
3: Yeah, some older people have that mindset that like the young people are not like committed, but some of them really are. And it's just like,
1: she was trying to sort the job out for the daughter. Let's have some music anyway. This is Spanish Caravan. I've got a nice email off them this week, actually, saying, oh, you know, you've been playing our stuff and we greatly appreciate you, you know.
4: Yeah.
1: So we're probably going to get some more off Spanish Caravan.
4: Cool.
1: I'm still working out why they're called Spanish Caravan, actually, but...
3: Are they Liverpool based?
1: They are, yeah. Oh. And I don't know, they're Spanish based. I thought it was something to do with Ricky Tomlinson's Caravan in Spain.
3: Maybe they've
1: something.
3: Got a dream of having a Spanish
2: Caravan.
4: I've got a song. I've got to say, I've got Van Morrison in my head. I don't know why, probably wrong.
2: I think it's Emerson, Lake and Palmer.
1: All right, well, let's play Hootenanny then.
4: Okay.

0: Hello and welcome back. We've got our guest in the studio a little bit earlier today, so we'll introduce this as introduce yourself, go on.
1: Hi there everyone, my name is Marianne and I am from Liverpool Charity and Voluntary Service, and I'm here today to talk a little bit about a really, really exciting initiative that we have introduced, which is launching on the 10th of September, and that is the Liverpool Community Lottery.
0: So how did this come about? I'm on the board of Liverpool Central Credit Union. We have a lottery in there. You know, if you're a member of the credit union, you can set aside some of your money that you put away each month and you get entered into the lottery. So where did the idea for LCVS lottery come from?
1: So I'm the funding advisor at LCVS, and the lottery provider Gatherwell got in touch with us just for a kind of conversation, really, to tell us a little bit about community lotteries and why they might be beneficial for the organisations that we support. Just to give you a little background in terms of the support that LCVS provides, we provide support to voluntary community organisations, charities, social enterprises across Liverpool, and so Gatherwell got in touch with us to tell us a little bit about the lottery and tell us about the work that they'd done with other local authorities, but also CVSs, and tell us about the platform and how useful it could be for organisations that want to raise money for their cause.
0: Yeah.
1: And so I thought it sounded like a fantastic initiative, and a little bit different from a normal lottery in the sense that 50 pence and every pound of the tickets that would sold would go to the good cause.
0: Right.
1: 10 pence would go to the central cause, which is would be LCVS to distribute to other causes.
0: Right.
1: And the rest would go to a prize fund. So to me it sounded like a fantastic way for organisations to raise unrestricted funds for their cause. So in the minute the funding landscape is a little bit of a difficult one at the moment, and so what we try and encourage organisations to do is to look at different income streams.
0: Right.
1: In order to reduce risk for themselves. So you can be looking at applying to trusts and foundations, you might be doing your own community fundraising initiatives yourself, you might be working alongside businesses and to obtain donations and things. But this one I thought was just a really great initiative and quite exciting, actually, for Liverpool to be, for the CVS to be embracing.
0: Where else has it been operating? What are the other local authorities and organisations that have run there?
1: So the lottery, at the moment, there's about 18,000 local authorities,
0: right,
1: schools and charities that use the platform to raise money for their causes. And there's many CVSs as well as local authorities that have brought it in. One of the most popular is Lotto Abertawe, and they have raised a substantial amount for their supporters by running a lottery.
0: Yeah. I suppose it raises your profile as well, in a sense, you know, that you're not just a sort of someone who's just there to give money out or advice, that you're actually generating the income within the city.
1: I think it raises our profile, but also what I think's fantastic about it is that it raises the visibility of organisations. So if you were interested in signing up to raise money for your organisation, we'll definitely come along to the launch event. I'll talk a little bit more about that later. But if you were interested in signing up, what happens is we host the site, Gatherwell are the lottery providers, we host the site. You would sign up and you'd get almost like your own page within the site. And then you can set a target for how much money that you want to raise. And it could be that you want to raise money to cover your kind of like core, like your essential costs,
0: yeah,
1: like your running costs. But it could be that you've got a particular project or initiative that you'd really like to get the community behind and you'd like to raise money for that. And so that can raise the visibility of your organisation on the platform. But when it's there, you can also be directing companies to it. You can be directing other, you know, your supporters,
0: yeah,
1: individuals,
0: yeah,
1: but also companies who might not know that you're doing all this fantastic work otherwise. So to me, it's a great platform for that reason as well.
0: Yeah, we've sort of had to go GoFundMe and things like that. And it's just not generated anything. It's a big ask to sort of try and get people to put money into your organisation. We started this Club 100 last January, which in the scale of things, it's not generated a massive amount of money, but it's actually generated a fair amount of money. You know what I mean? That was trying to get people to donate £100. It sounds like that would be virtually impossible these days, but it's turned out to be a lot easier than we thought it was, and it's generated like £3,000 without any. You know,
1: I've seen that, Steve. Yeah, because I think you shared that with me.
0: Yeah, I shared it with everyone. Yeah. Everyone's had that email.
1: Yeah, and I think you're one of the organisations that we support, LCBS.
0: Yeah,
1: we've
0: had dance as well.
1: Yeah, but I think what you're getting at there is a really, really important thing, because you'd not done anything like that previously, I don't think.
0: No.
1: And I think one of the main things when it comes to fundraising for your organisation is the ask. So are you asking? Because people can donate when they're asked, but not all organisations ask.
0: Yeah.
1: And so it's been able to ask, but also through the community lottery platform, you're provided with support in making that ask, in the sense that it's hosted on the site. We can help you formulate the wording if you need help and things like that with that. And it's there, it's visible. And you can be sharing it through your newsletters, you could be sharing it on your own media, on your website, you could be sharing it with companies and so on. So it's really, really increasing that visibility. So in terms of the prizes as well, because that's a great element. So the people can purchase tickets online for it, but they can also purchase them over the phone, because not everybody wants to buy tickets online. They might want to purchase them over the phone, and they can choose what cause it is that they want to support.
0: Right.
1: So when you go on the website, you'll see a range of causes, and you can click on the one that you want to support. The tickets cost £1, and the draw is weekly. So there's a jackpot of £25,000.
0: Ooh, come on, man.
1: And then there's also other prizes, so various. So we've got like £2,000, £250, and £25. Now, what's really interesting as well is that your supporters can choose to either keep that winnings, they could split it, so they might say, actually, we'll give half and half, I'll keep half, and I'll give half to the good cause, or they can donate the whole amount.
0: Yeah.
1: And there have been people that have donated the whole amount to that to the cause. And so how do you find out about whether you've won or not, whether you've won that £25,000? So you'll get an email each week to let you know. It's also published on the lottery website and on Facebook and on Twitter, and we'll be sharing it through, you know, the LCVS comms and through our website as well.
0: Will you get a giant check? Because I want a giant check.
1: We
0: got a giant check off Awards for All a couple of months ago, but I had to ask for it.
1: Okay.
0: And you left it blank as well, so I could put anything on it. So I love a giant check.
1: Yeah, I believe Gatherwell will probably be able to sort that. So it's really, really, really good initiative. And so in terms of how you get the money, so if you're raising money and asking people to buy the ticket, so the money would be transferred to your bank account every 4 weeks.
0: Yeah.
1: And effectively it's unrestricted. So unless you've put what it is you want to purchase or what you're going to use the money for on your list, and it'll go towards your organisation's sort of
0: core costs
1: and which is fantastic. In terms of the organisations that can apply to do it, so we've got local charities, community groups, sports clubs, so social enterprises, also tenants and residents groups, which is really good as well.
0: I think when you're a fiver funded as well, sometimes you exclude it. You know, sometimes it's like no sports organisations or whatever, you know.
1: Yeah, so it's quite, as long as you're a non-profit organisation and within Liverpool.
0: Yeah,
1: because other CVSs have got their own sort of like lotteries themselves. So now, in terms of how many tickets you're sort of looking at, if you were kind of looking at in terms of what money you'd be raising, so we kind of want to be encouraging groups to get as many supporters as they can on board, but on average, if you're able to get 50 supporters, so you've got 50 supporters each pledging £1. Now that could be family, friends, it could be supporters of your organisation, it might be local businesses.
0: Yeah.
1: So you might be an organisation that's doing fantastic work in the community and the business that's two streets down has no idea what you're doing. So it might be letting them know about it and sort of saying, well, have you seen, this is our good cause page, do you know this is what we're doing, this is what we're doing in the community, would you like to support us? Now they might then be quite keen to do that. Yeah. So 50 tickets, if you can get 50 supporters pledging £1 a week, that would make you about £1,300 a year. So £1,300 a year, which would be really good in terms of going towards, it could be a particular project, your core costs, and you're paid elements of that every 4 weeks, as I say. So, yeah.
0: Sounds great. Any questions?
2: I've got one.
0: He's the gambler, by the way.
2: So. Well, professional punter. Yeah. No, I was going to ask, I've always thought setting up a lottery must be really difficult because the maths of the situation, say, for example, the first week you're guaranteeing you're going to win £1,000. What if you don't sell enough tickets to be able to pay the winner out?
1: Yeah, so that's a really good question. So that's exactly why we've partnered with Gatherwell. So Gatherwell, they've been doing this for a long time. They're the experts within it. So they're a lottery management company. So that's not our expertise. So that's not what we do, which is why the partnership with Gatherwell is really important. So they're the ones that effectively run the scheme. For us, and so they make sure that they have those funds in place, that so that people can win the win the 25,000 in the first week potentially.
2: Yeah, that's going to say yeah.
1: So yeah, so in terms of the other local lotteries that Gatherwell support, you've got Warrington, St Helens are on board, Halton and Sefton, and so they so far have raised 86,000. For local charities, communities, and community groups and sports groups so far, which is quite phenomenal, really. At the minute, so our launch

0: Then you can go on the LCVS website for more information on how to book. There's an Eventbrite link on there to book. But you can also email us as well if you have any trouble signing up for the launch. And the email address would be info@lcvs.org.uk. If you can't attend the launch, there'll be lots of opportunities for people still to get signed up and to get involved in it. So definitely drop us an email and we can get back to you with any other information.
1: And what's the lottery? Has it got an official name?
0: So it's the Liverpool Community Lottery.
1: Okay. Yeah. LCL.
0: Liverpool Community Lottery.
2: Yeah. Quite close to LCR.
1: Yeah.
2: Just one consonant out.
1: Just one number out.
0: Yeah, so the launch event's a really good opportunity for you to come along. You'll meet reps from LCVS. I'll be there, as well as the rest of the team. But you'll also meet members of the team from Gatherwell as well, and you'll be able to find out how to register and how to start raising funds.
2: Do you pick numbers out, or are your entry being picked at random?
0: So as far as I understand, you can select, I might have to come back to you on that one. Okay. As far as I understand, I think you may be able to select, if you've got certain numbers that are your lucky numbers, you may be able to select them. That's a good question. I'll have to come back. But you'll have to attend the launch event.
2: I'm going anyway.
1: Okay, so. I'll throw another curveball at you then. Is there six, like the National Lottery, is there six numbers, do you know? Oh, we can find out when we go to the...
0: I think there is six numbers.
1: And a bonus ball as well.
0: Well, the other really good thing about it as well is that we are also looking for local companies that might want to be donating prizes to the lottery too. So there will be sort of like super draws where you can win additional prizes. And we're really hoping that companies and businesses within Liverpool will get on board with that for a few reasons, really. I think, one, I think it's going to be really important for companies and businesses to be aware of the good work that's been done within Liverpool by organisations they might not know about. They might not know about that work being done otherwise.
2: Yeah.
0: I think that's really, really important. But also for the organisation themselves. So if they're donating a prize, then everyone that's part of the lottery is going to be finding out about their offer.
1: Yeah.
0: So it could be theatre tickets, it could be a night at a hotel, it could be a restaurant, it could be anything like this. And so that raises the visibility of the organisation at the same time as it's raising the visibility of the community group or
2: Jed's wife is a manager at a hotel.
3: She's listening, actually. If you're listening, Louise, get you thinking about one more prize.
2: We had a fundraiser at the weekend, and we were the same. You know, we were going to charge a fiver to go, but we actually put suggested donation on it instead, and that part of the ticket became, a lottery. We raised 400 quid on that
0: fabulous
2: one.
0: Fabulous.
2: But the last minute prize was...
3: Yeah, I wrote it on the back of one of
2: Jed's wife said, I'll donate a night in the hotel.
0: Really. Fabulous.
2: And one of our people from Mencap, Kevin from Mencap, won it.
3: He's booked as well.
2: He's booked as well. Very enthusiastic.
0: Excellent.
3: Bottle of Prosecco as well in the room.
0: Well, I used to work at Mencap. I've seen a couple of our members just outside, and that was nice to see in the cafe.
1: Did you know them before you walked in today? Did you know the people?
0: I know them from previously working in Mencap, Mencap Liverpool in Sefton. So I saw my colleague as well, so I was letting her know about the lottery to see whether they might be interested in getting involved with it. But yeah, but I think definitely the visibility, it's a great opportunity for organisations to have that platform and be able to sort of let their supporters know about it, but let people that don't know about the amazing work.
2: It's not like a blind. The thing is about the National Lottery is you put money into it, and if you're not an organisation, you don't even know that there's a way to apply for that money or anything. You're just interested in your own little 20 million or whatever you think you're going to get. And everybody who goes on the lottery, they always think, this isn't what I'm going to do with the winnings. Like, you never win, do you? You get £2.50 or something like that.
0: No, that's the really good thing. Yeah. So basically...
2: It's personalising.
0: So for every pound that's spent, 50 pence goes to your good cause. 10 pence will go to the central fund, which

0: LCVS hosts, but that's used for other good causes as well. So the remainder goes towards prizes and things like admin and VAT and things like that. So we're really, really excited about it.
1: It sounds as well.
2: Yeah,
1: it does.
2: Start recruiting our 50 people.
1: Yeah, it's just letting people know.
2: Yeah,
1: that there's a new lottery in town.
0: Well, that's it. So yeah, so hoping with the launch. So the launch is the 10th of September. So that's our good causes launch, and that's when we'll be recruiting charities and causes onto the platform. And then in terms of when we start to sell tickets, that'll be the 22nd of September.
2: Right. Okay.
0: When we're starting to sell tickets, the first draw of the lottery will be on the 3rd of October.
2: What day do we
0: start? So that's
2: start?
0: The first. Yeah. I think it may be a Saturday.
2: Okay.
0: Maybe.
1: That'd be a good day.
2: Well, if it's online, what we'll do is the Friday after the draw, we'll announce who's won the draw that week.
3: It's a Thursday, I think, isn't it?
0: Is it a Thursday?
2: Okay, well, that's even better today after. Okay. So we'll deliver that service for you.
0: That'd be
2: completely
0: amazing.
2: Free of charge.
0: Fabulous.
2: You don't have to, you know, pick our numbers out or anything like that.
0: Excellent. Yeah, so the first draw, 3rd of October, the super draw, which is when you can win the extra super prizes, is the 31st of October.
2: Okay.
0: So that's Halloween, I think, isn't
2: it? Yeah, it is.
1: Of course, still,
2: So we'll provide that service for you free of charge.
0: Oh, that's very kind.
2: Thank you very much.
0: Thank you, Steve.
2: Right, thanks very much for coming in. It's made it a lot clearer because obviously we all know what the National Lottery is. But I think the two things about this is you know where it's going. You know, there'll be an organisation mentioned that's going to benefit from the prize. And you're feeling you do. It's a bit like the credit union. You're putting money into the community, which is being used by other members of the community, other organisations for good causes and that. So
0: yeah, definitely.
2: It's a win-win, isn't it, really?
0: Definitely, and definitely as well around the visibility, just because I think it's that ripple effect. It's letting more people be aware of what you're doing, and the fantastic work you're doing. Because if people aren't aware of it, then it's harder to...
2: How'd you break through that barrier?
0: Yeah, and also making that ask. Yeah. So asking friends, family, supporters, but also asking local companies and businesses if they'll support. And it might not be supporting through buying tickets. They might say, oh, I didn't know about that.
2: Yeah.
0: Our staff might come and volunteer for you.
2: Yeah.
0: Or our staff might also like to donate things other. It might be materials or supplies or other. So it's just making those connections and relationships as well.
1: One more question about Scottish accent. What brought you to Liverpool?
0: Scottish accent. In fact, that's well done, because a lot of people say that it's Irish.
1: Oh, really?
0: Yeah, I used to work in the Philharmonic, say I was the Irish girl. It was a running joke. But, I came down to Liverpool to study.
1: Mm.
0: Yeah, so came down to Liverpool about 23 years ago, I think, to study. Fell in love with the place, fell in love with a Liverpudlian, ended up married. But I love it. I love the community feeling within the city. Similar to Glasgow in some ways, a great sense of humour. People are fantastic, very supportive of one another. Love the city. Another reason why I'm very excited about the community lottery.
2: It's nice to see you doing well anyway.
0: Aww.
2: Okay.
0: Thank you, Steve.
2: Let's play some music. This is Bad Cherry, and it's, can't remember the track's name.

0: Frank Griffith here. Come join me on my LCR show, The Jazz Cavern. Funky saxes, swinging brass, popping rhythmic grooves, and cool and sultry vocals. We also have a bespoke guest each week talking of matters jazz and the arts in the Liverpool area. 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
1: And welcome back to the Pool Community Radio, Friday's New Daily Question. We've got a message from our mates. Our mates in Miami, Florida. Just away it goes. It says, morning, Steve, Matty, Eddie, Allison. Who's Allison? Oh, Alice and Jed. Happy Friday from us here in the Sunshine State. I just sent an email to Tim and Pauline in Dudley. Besides Birmingham, lots of lightning storms here over the last few days. Seems to be the same over there.
2: Yeah.
1: All the best from Tom, Joyce, Tara, and Tristan in Fort Lauderdale. So
3: have a good day, guys.
1: Have a good day. But it's still warmer than here, though. Although it's quite close, isn't it? Isn't it close?
2: It is. Yeah, it's stormy it is. But warm.
1: Close last night.
2: But last night there was loads of lightning, wasn't there? With very short time in between each one. Like,
1: I went to bed at 4 o'clock yesterday afternoon because I was really tired.
2: Really, I slept.
1: And I woke up at 9 o'clock.
3: Wow,
1: it's 5 hours.
2: Don't need to sleep all weekend.
1: No.
4: I would be starving.
1: I had a bowl of cornflakes.
4: I always wake up hungry.
1: And then I went. I realised I'd left the shutters up here because we're supposed to be doing the guitars last night, so I had to come out my bed, up here, wasn't raining, put the shutters down, go back again, went back to sleep. 9 o'clock I woke up.
3: This morning?
1: That's 9 hours plus 5 hours, 14 hours sleep yesterday.
4: Were you late coming in here then because you had so much sleep?
1: No, I was. I got in there slightly earlier than usual, actually.
2: Do you feel good for it then, Steve?
1: I feel sort of relaxed, is probably the right expression. Yeah. I've been like,
4: I wish I had that many hours.
2: I haven't had a good sleep like that for a couple of
1: years. I usually go to bed late, though. That's the only issue. I think it was just my body saying, you've done too much.
3: Well, I never feel guilty. I always say to myself, you must have needed it, Eddie.
1: You must have needed it.
3: Yeah. Sound like Shankly, then.
4: I wish I loved it.
1: It's a Scottish accent,
2: I've got the old man thing where I can't sleep past like 5:30 a.m. ish, kind of thing. Wake up at 5:30 and can't go.
4: What do you do all morning? Just like sit and read?
2: Just get up and like take the dogs out and start the day earlier, or just lie there and try and go back to sleep.
1: I had about 10 years at 6 o'clock wake ups without any alarms, but I don't do that anymore. go to bed at 5 o'clock.
3: If you want to be up at a certain time, let's say you want to be up at 8 o'clock in the morning, does anyone do what I do?
1: Think about it.
3: Not just that, I bang my head against the pillow 8 times if it's 8 o'clock in the morning.
2: Does it? Really?
3: Oh yeah, honestly.
2: I'm gonna try that.
3: Or count to 8 or 9, whatever time you want to wake up. It works for me.
4: I just set an alarm and just get on with my life. I don't. I trust my phone to wake me up. But like, if I've got something important on, I'll set an alarm. But because it must be thinking about it in my sleep. Like if it's important, I'll wake up before the alarm.
2: Yeah. Our Daisy's famously, she'll set an alarm, and she'll wake up, switch it off, go back to sleep and not remember that she switched it off. So she goes, the alarm didn't work. And I was like, it did, but
4: in high school some days I didn't wake up to the alarm, or like I woke up and turned it off. So I got paranoid to the point where now whenever I set an alarm, I set an alarm every 3 minutes. I have an alarm every 3 minutes now. I'll probably wake up to the first two, but I still will set several just in case.
2: You should have it across the room from you as well, so you've physically got to go out of bed.
4: There's some apps now that I found on TikTok, right? It's like an app where you put an alarm on, but the alarm doesn't stop going off until like you take a selfie or like you take a picture of something in your room.
2: Something you got to think about.
4: Got to be awake to do. Like it'll go off and it'll be like, take a picture of the books on your shelves, or go and take a picture of the bathroom.
2: That's good, isn't it?
4: So you can
1: just have a picture of the bathroom and just...
4: It's got to be a picture.
2: You've got to take it. It doesn't let you use your camera roll.
1: Can you just show yourself, face to yourself in bed?
4: If it asks for a picture of yourself, but I think it asks for like something different every day.
1: My granddad in the 1920s and 30s was a knocker-upperer.
2: Knocking on a window.
1: He'd go around with a big stick knocking on people's windows because not everyone had a watch or a clock.
4: You know, in hotels. In my hotel, that one of the ones I work in, people will come and be like, oh, can you do a wake-up call for, like, 10 a.m. tomorrow or, like, 6 a.m.? I've got to get up for the plane. And it's quite common, to be honest. But all the, this sounds bad, but like all the like phones in the room are all being swapped around and all, so like if we were to call room 101 we'd probably be calling room 203 or something. So how we do a wake up call is we just knock on the door until the answer. We just keep knocking on the door and then the answer, and we just like wake up and then leave.
1: So you're keeping an old family tradition of mine going by being knocked up in the room.
4: But it's because the guests will ask for it, like we wouldn't do it unless a guest asked, but sometimes it's mainly Americans will come to the desk and be like, can you wake me up at 7 a.m. tomorrow because I've got a flight at this time, and we're like,
3: but your granddad there, Steve, was that his only occupation?
1: I don't know because there's no one around from that time, but it used to, obviously you said a long stick and he'd go around tapping on windows.
3: I wouldn't mind that job, you know. Everyone else going to work, you've done your job, you go back to bed,
2: No, like you say, it must have been part of another job then, wasn't it, then he did, because otherwise
1: I was late for work as well.
2: What's the salary for a knocker up for a do-it-me?
1: What
2: KPIs have they got on?
3: But it's 5 shillings or something like that.
2: Like, was that in a time when people all kind of got paid the same for doing different jobs?
4: Maybe it's the same as, like, you know, like a window cleaner, because they're going to windows and just clean it, you know what I mean?
2: But they charge per house and that, don't they? Where they
4: maybe a house knocker or knock per house, you know what I mean?
3: Yeah, well,
2: pay them something every week.
3: Well, manufacturing, they're probably going to the same factory.
1: Mill.
3: Reading the book at the moment called Scouts Republic, picked up for £1 in the charity shop. Brilliant book. Gives you the history of Liverpool. I'm on the interpage, chapters 5 or 6, something like that, on page 70. And we're talking about stuff like that, the knocker-uppers and all that, and also the fact that Liverpool as a city has always been a more commercial, is that the word? Buying and selling, the slave trade, this and the other, the cotton mills, whereas Manchester and the neighbouring Lancashire towns manufacturing the mills, the paper mill, whatever, and that's the difference between those cities and our city.
1: Well, this is why there were so many sellers, you know, like the cavern.
3: Yeah, yeah.
1: Because what used to happen is that stuff used to come in. I think coal and that used to go straight out, but I used to have a mate whose dad had a wine shop on Renshaw Street, I think it was, or Ranley Street.
3: Yeah.
1: And down in the cellar, there was a bottling machine. So we used to get wine and he'd bottle the wine and sell it in the shop upstairs. So we were sort of processing place, do you know what I mean?
3: Yeah.
1: As opposed to a place that actually...
3: That making things.
1: It wasn't really until the sort of 50s, 60s and 70s, things like Ford's Car Factory and Vauxhall's and places like that.
3: Yeah, that's right.
2: Have you seen that? It was on, like, Alison, well, I'm on about, you see, like, sort of AI versions of the history of Liverpool starting
1: from its creation
2: and marketing. And it says on one of them that Chester was the port, right, in the northwest that everybody went to, ships and all that kind of stuff. But that port changed due to shifting of
1: the silt and the river
2: went down, so ships couldn't go there anymore. And the nearest place to Chester that had something that could be accommodated to ships was Liverpool. And then, of course, they built the dry dock of the Albert Dock and all that kind of thing. But it was kind of that, it's saying that we it's because Chester couldn't do it, we ended up with it.
1: That's
2: where we went.
1: Because we were tired at one point, boats used to be grounded and wait for the tide to come in, unloaded by hand and everything.
3: Well, here's one. Yeah. Today in history, I'll only read the one out, because it's our birthday. 1207, Liverpool was created as a borough by King John.
1: That's right.
3: It's our birthday today.
4: And that's in the eye as well.
3: Yeah, yeah. No, the Metro.
4: Oh, the Metro.
1: So we do the birthdays in the eye.
3: Who's got the eye?
4: Jed.
2: Oh, sorry.
1: Come on, Jed.
2: Sorry, I've... Yeah, forgot. So, birthdays.
1: We get to the eye and the echo this morning. We didn't, did we? No.
3: No, we haven't.
1: Well, okay. We've just been blabbing on, haven't we? But
3: we had a guest as well.
1: The guest was great.
2: Enjoy. Right, someone you all know, Shania Twain, country singer.
1: 52.
3: Okay, I'll go along.
1: No, I'd say no. 57.
4: So. I was going to say like 65.
3: Is Shania Twain 55?
2: 61.
3: Oh.
2: So older than we all thought. Jack Black, Hal guy.
4: Oh, 47.
3: King Kong,
2: etc. Yeah.
1: It was a never-ending story. That was one of the first films he was in. So
4: I just heard from like School
3: of Rock.
2: What's it called? The guy, the giant and the little people.
4: He's in Minecraft.
3: Lilliput.
2: Yeah, the little
1: pool.
2: He's in that as well.
1: 65.
3: Really? I forgot what the question was. Oh, yeah.
2: How old is Jack Black?
3: Yeah, 62.
4: 55.
2: 57.
4: Yeah, I didn't think he was that old, because if he was in like School of Rock and stuff, and he's just in the new Minecraft movie, he doesn't look old.
1: Oh,
4: He does, but like
2: he does
4: not,
2: it
4: like,
2: now without giving long baby.
4: He
2: looks
4: but,
2: like Stephen.
4: Oh,
2: sorry,
4: does,
2: Stephen.
4: But, like, not like like 70s, 60s. I wouldn't say.
3: Take
4: no,
3: the belt.
4: Like
3: the only one.
4: Not with the way he moves in the movie. Because
2: yeah.
4: if you watch him,
2: yeah,
4: the movie,
2: he's got all
4: he's
2: this
4: like,
2: vitality.
4: He's got like he's like jumping about and all that. Yeah, like some of the 60s aren't doing that.
3: Well, maybe appearing in films. No, he said he shouldn't do with animals and children. Children at School of Rock. Animals in King Kong, stuff like that. But he makes me laugh, that fella. He's got a good sense of humour.
2: Yeah,
3: soul.
2: He's got a funny way about him, yeah. hasn't he? I love that film, Shallow Hal. I know it's corny and that, but I think, do you know what I mean? You know what I mean?
3: It, yeah,
2: no. The concept of it is that he is shallow and only fancies women who are above his league of attractiveness.
3: Yeah, yeah.
2: And this fella puts a spell on him so that he sees people who are unattractive in his own eyes as attractive. And it's still, it goes from there. And it's hilarious what happens in it, and particularly the way he plays it.
1: It's
2: out,
1: a family know? Brothers film, isn't
2: it's
1: it?
2: A family brothers, so yeah. they all have the same things about like the
1: I quite liked one called Be Kind, Be Kind Rewind. I've got a chance to now watch it because I won't spoil it for you. But
2: he's in that.
1: It's the only film I really rate him in. I'm not a big fan of Jack Black, but if you watch that film, it's about these guys who accidentally wipe all the videos in a video shop. So they start remaking them.
2: Yeah, I've heard of that film.
1: They start remaking them themselves, yeah.
2: I will watch that because,
1: watch that.
2: Yeah, that's what a film I was wanted to watch. Another one, David Fincher, the director who directed Fight Club, Seven.
3: Okay.
4: Like 70.
1: I'd say he was about 30 then. I'd say he's got to be about 57 as well.
3: Round old 60.
2: He's 61.
3: Oh, unlucky, Eddie.
1: Oh, Eddie.
2: They're quite good today. They're quite well-known people. We have sometimes have people we don't know. Do like Leanne Rimes, country singer. You know.
3: Leanne Rimes, Rimes.
1: I'm going to go 55 on the basis of the other one was 57.
3: Do you say, I'm going to go older. I'm going to go
1: Leanne Rimes.
3: 71.
4: I'm going to go 50.
2: Really? She was only a noughties kind of act, wasn't she? She wasn't. She's not 44.
3: Oh, way off.
2: She's not that old. Florence Welch from Florence and the Machine.
4: I think she's about...
2: Dreading on this weekend.
4: 40.
3: I'm going along with Alice here, she knows.
1: 38.
2: Alice had a bang on, she's 40.
3: Oh, yes. 40.
4: I've actually seen her live twice. Twice.
2: Last one, Rachel Koo, who is a cook, apparently.
3: How do you spell Koo? C-double-O.
2: her name is K-H-double-O.
3: Oh, right.
2: But she's a C-O-double-K. C-double-O-K.
1: You're spelling a swear word,
2: haven't you? I know, yeah.
1: She's a C-O-O-double-K.
2: Yeah.
1: I'm going to say 47, because I just haven't got a clue who she is.
3: Paul Barker, 47, I'll go 41.
4: 50.
2: She's 46, so quite close there.
1: Skin that one.
2: Anniversaries, should we do that? Anniversaries, Friday, 28th of August, 1789. The British astronomer William Herschel discovered... Enceladus, one of Saturn's moons, while observing the planet through his powerful telescope. The tiny bright moon remained relatively mysterious for centuries. Modern spacecraft eventually revealed its remarkable icy surface and an underground ocean.
1: Good job, he wasn't looking at Uranus, really.
2: With his tiny telescope.
1: Yeah, with his tiny telescope, yeah. It got much bigger later on, though. Right, okay, play some more music, and then we're going to do the community readout. So, chance to go in that kitchen drawer, the kitchen drawer of all objects in your house, betting slips.
2: Betting shop pencils and
1: pencils. Yeah, pencils, elastic band.
2: Argos pencils.
1: Banana. Oh, banana. This is Helen Moore with Playing With Fire.

0: 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Now these come through LCBS, so they don't have any details of how contacts. But if you look up rotunda, you'll have a phone number and an email. Rotunda Limited Community Impact Projects Lead. Deadlines for this the 11th of September. It's a permanent contract. It's full time. It's £30,000 a year and it's 37 hours a week. And it's reporting to the CEO. The location as well is Great Mersey Street, L5, 2PL. 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Permanent, full-time, 37.5 hours a week, national minimum wage, Great Mersey Street, Rotunda Hospitality and Events Manager, £24,785 plus profit share, 37 hours a week, and that's located in the Rotunda Heritage Bistro. Again, that's in Great Mersey Street. Deadline for all them is 11th of September. 20 stories high, artistic director. That's deadline for this is on the 5th of October. It's full or part-time, £45,000, 37 hours a week. Report to the chair of the board. That's in 20 stories high, which is based in Toxteth. And that's it for the jobs. I've got another one here from an organisation called Move Mar. They've got a few events here, but I'm going to only read this one out because the latest. It's Modest Folk Dancing Classes with Steph Wiggins. It's on the 7th, the 14th, and the 21st of September. Classes from £6 or get the 8 class pass. And it's MoveMar, MoveMar.co.uk. And if you email Roseanne, which is Roseanne at MoveMar.co.uk. Phone number 07548365869, and they're based in 24 Hope Street. And this classes are on a Monday night, 6 till 7. So, you want to learn how to modest dance, watch you don't fall off the bonnet, then that's the place to go to. I think we're going to try and get them in for an interview as well. So.
1: Okay, this is not about job, this is about an event that's taking place, later in September. It's called Halton Diversionary. Diversionary, yeah, I've spelled that right. Yeah. It's a young person music event for ages 13 to 16. It's on Friday, 25th of September, 2026, from 6 p.m. to 9 p.m. It's going to be held at the DCBL Stadium in Halton. I've got a feeling that's Widnes's home rugby league ground. DCBL, yeah. Is it?
2: Yes. Yeah.
1: Well, in general. Diversionary, the event itself, called Diversionary, as I say, is a live music and entertainment event created for young people in years 9 and 11. The evening will feature live performances, DJs and entertainment, alongside a fully supervised and safe environment supported by experienced youth workers and event staff. Tickets are available, but you've got to pre-book, that's essentially, say here, for £15. That's £15. And get in touch with Helen McGorry, and I'll spell that. Helen, you know what that's spelled. M, and then M small c, cap G, O-R-R-I-N, Helen at McGorry at vibeuk.org. Say that again, Helen dot McGorry at vibeuk.org. So, sounds like a good gig for people, budding DJs or singers and all that. Get yourself involved, get your face known. That's part of the way to get to be famous, isn't it?
0: Yeah. Mm-hmm. Get your foot in the door.
1: Yeah.
3: 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And then there is another course. It is Counselling Skills Level 3 Online Evening Course. 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You'll learn, develop and practice interpersonal counselling, understand how to initiate, maintain and appropriately conduct counselling. So course information and induction session will be arranged before the course start date, which is Thursday, the 8th of October. And this will be 20 sessions held every Thursday, 6 till 9pm. Please note there'll be no sessions on the 29th of October, 24th and Christmas and stuff like that. Funding criteria: this course is free to complete, subject to funding availability. So if you're interested, email info@3dtraining.uk.com, or you can call on 0151 294 4749, 0151 294 4749.
0: Okay, counselling. Yes, yes, please.
2: And I've got some more free funded training opportunities here. The first two are with Crosby Training. Unfortunately, there's no contact details provided, but Crosby Training are on Stanley Road, close to Bootle Strand. If you look up Crosby Training Liverpool online, I'm sure it'll direct you to their website. So the two opportunities, one of them is an exciting job opportunity for a facilities management and construction site operative. So FM2U are the employer that Crosby Training are working with, are recruiting for site operatives and new build cleaners, giving you the opportunity to gain the qualifications needed to pray for the working safety for working safely and effectively on active construction sites across Merseyside. As a site operative, you'll help prepare newly built homes for handover by carrying out builders, cleans, sparkle cleans and ensuring properties are ready for their new owners. So from the course, you're gaining a CSCS card, a COSH qualification, opportunity for an interview with the employer at FM2U, and we work on new build housing developments across Merseyside, and there's potential to progression in other opportunities with the company. To be suitable for this, you need to be aged 18 plus at 31st of August 2026, reside in Liverpool City Region. If you're working, you need to be earning less than £37,000 a year. The other opportunity with Crosby Training is with XL Housing Solutions for housing officers. So a fantastic opportunity is now available with XL Housing Solutions for housing officers, supporting residents by ensuring their accommodation is safe, well maintained and uplifting. In this role, you'll be a steady, reassuring presence, helping to uphold high standards, carrying out essential property checks and contributing to the well-being of tenants every day. So some of the programme content: safeguarding and working with vulnerable adults, mental health awareness, equality, diversity and inclusion, working with professional boundaries, GDPR, drug and substance misuse awareness and health and safety at work are just some of the things that the course covers. To take part in this course, you need to be 18 plus like the other one as of the 31st of August and reside in Liverpool City Region in less than £37,000 a week. So if you're interested in this and you're on Universal Credit, you can speak to a work coach about opportunities with Crosby Training, or look up Crosby Training online. Like I say, they're located in Bootle. Not Crosby, even though they're called Crosby Training, they're located in Bootle.
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2: 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And what you'll get from that is an award in preparing to work in adult social care, certificate in preparing to work in adult social care, and a certificate in mental health awareness. It also comes with a guaranteed job interview as well. And to be eligible to take part in a free funded programme, you need to be aged 19 plus, live in the Liverpool City Region, earn under £37,000. 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Also, they can help with your travel expenses, and they even help with food as well on the on-site cafe. They can also help people who need to improve their maths and English, because they do functional skills as well. So good 360-degree wraparound kind of training. 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So if you're interested in applying for that, to enrol for that course, you need to contact Daisy. 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
0: No relation.
2: No relation, never heard of it.
0: Okay, let's have a bit of music that we heard on Saturday night. This is Dusty Echoes, and it's called Chain Gang.

0: Right, okay, that was Dusty Echoes. If you're looking for a band to play at your wedding or your whatever, it's a great band. They do their own stuff. They also do some covers as well, and they were well received at the fundraising for Liverpool Community Radio last Saturday. Eddie,
1: yo,
0: got an apology to make.
1: Go on, what's
0: I apologised on Wednesday night for this, but I still didn't give you the breathing space. Two Wednesdays ago, last Friday.
1: Yeah.
0: Two Wednesdays ago we talked about you going to see the Odyssey.
1: Oh, that's right.
0: Never got around to talking about that. Last Friday, thought must give Eddie the space to talk about.
1: Okay, what's the Odyssey? What's the happen between first?
0: Sausages came into it somewhere. did Ulysses have sausages? No.
1: No.
0: And then there was last Wednesday. I actually went through all this.
1: Yeah.
0: Never got around to it again. So Eddie, this is your big chance.
1: Oh, thank you. First of all,
0: Eddie.
1: Do you know what went to last
0: Wednesday?
1: It was great. Well, first of all, a big shout out for the View Cinema in Birkenhead. It's only $4.99 if you book online, or $5.99 paying cash, which I did.
2: Yeah. Bargain, isn't it?
1: It's it, Jack. Yeah. Well, I thought I'll time this. I'm not going to go in the middle of the summer holidays because it'll be chock-a-block. The film just come out. It's on seven screens.
3: Went in the middle of the holidays. It was all right.
1: Yeah.
3: It wasn't too
1: bad. But I went. There was seven of us in the cinema. Three elderly couples, if you like. Listen to me. Our pensioners, yeah. I was a young pensioner. Penis. So I was on my own, yeah. The film itself basically starts off the siege of Troy. And the wooden horse, we all know the story, don't we?
2: Yeah, Trojan horse. Yeah.
1: Trojan horse.
3: I feel like it did drag a little bit, maybe.
1: Interesting, yeah. There was
3: it was good, like really good. I think it only dragged like towards the end.
1: Mm.
3: I can't really say it without making a spoiler.
2: No, it's a long story, though, isn't it?
3: It's a long story, and it was like really interesting, but it was like towards the end when it was like you can tell the film's about to wrap up.
0: Yeah.
3: But then it dragged on for an extra 30 minutes, and I was like, why?
0: It plays around with the timeline, doesn't it?
1: Yeah, it does. It's flashback city. Yeah,
0: you've got to be aware of what's happening because there's a little thing saying this was, this was 10
3: years. And it's full of famous faces.
0: Yeah.
2: What's your synopsis, though, Ed?
1: Well, there's two things going on at the home. Basically, after the sacking of Troy, it takes 10 years or so to get back, and that's the basis of the story.
0: Yeah. Yeah.
1: Matt Damon plays the lead role. Yeah. But back home is his wife, who he left years ago to go to war with
0: Penelope.
1: Penelope, is it?
0: Yeah.
3: And then the son, Tom Holland.
1: Yeah. And so there's a lot of suitors vying to marry.
0: Yeah.
1: Damon, what's his name?
2: Matt
1: Damon's
2: sister.
1: Wife and all that. So you've got politics going on there and all that. And basically, it's a revenge film in me, in many ways. But
0: the son goes out to find him as well, doesn't he? That's the other thing.
3: Yeah, so Tom Holland goes out with her to find him.
1: Is that his name, Tom Holland? Yeah,
3: Spider-Man, actor's name. Yeah, Spider-Man goes out.
0: Let's call them the screen names that you know. Spider-Man went looking for Matt Damon.
2: Spider-Man went looking for the Bourne Identity.
0: That's it, yeah, go on.
1: Yeah.
3: But at the same time, Tom Holland is looking for his dad, basically, in it. It flashes back to what his dad was going through to get there.
2: Yeah. And it got like monsters in it and things like that.
1: That's the thing. Well, Christopher Nolan has introduced the monsters. There's a. I'm not giving any spoilers away here. There's a. What do they call it?
3: Cyclops.
1: Cyclops.
3: Yeah. So that's like.
1: I love that
3: the
1: scene,
3: Cyclops. You know. A fact about the movie, there's another scene where like there's like giants like following them.
0: They used
3: real people, not like giants. They used like
0: how did they make them smaller?
3: They didn't make them bigger. They used people who are actually like seven foot.
0: Oh right,
3: and obviously Matt Damon isn't. I don't think he's that tall, and some of them aren't that tall.
1: Yeah.
3: So they used real life 7 foot people. And what I found interesting is that one of the actors who played one of those giants who is actually 7 foot in real life, he didn't get invited to the premiere, and he went to the cinema, and his girlfriend was like, no, that's my boyfriend.
0: And he stood outside, and he sort of stood out a bit, didn't he? Really,
2: and like, see behind him.
3: Yeah, so he went when it first released, and everyone in the cinema were like taking pictures with him, like, "Oh my god, he's in the movie!"
1: Right,
3: and it rose up a question of why don't these type of actors? Why weren't they in the premiere? You know, with like Zendaya and Tom Holland, like he had to, you know, and it became a big thing on TikTok, and everyone was talking about it, being like, "How come?" He has to go to the cinema to see his film.
2: But you know what, though, Alice, in the world that we live in, that could have been a deliberate thing to make that story. Mm. Do you know what I mean?
3: It could.
2: You just never know these days, do you?
3: I don't know. I think from like all
2: because it would be a good if he was on the red carpet, that would be a good picture and would get attention, wouldn't it? So you'd have to ask yourself, well, why wouldn't he do that?
1: Yeah.
3: Is but that it wasn't a just story? Him. It was all of them that weren't there.
2: But do you know what I mean?
3: Just one of them. Yeah.
1: But bit by bit, they're all. His men are getting. Well, I won't say. basically they're in danger.
0: Bumped off. There you go.
1: But Matt Damon's character, he's always getting, what seems to be getting warned by people, do not shoot an animal on that island, otherwise you'll be cursed.
0: Yeah.
1: Oh, you know,
0: Neptune. He keeps upsetting the gods, doesn't he?
1: Exactly. That's the thing, right. Yeah.
0: And he ends up with Calypso eating the lotus flowers.
1: Yeah.
2: Steve, have you seen this film? Have you?
0: No, I'm not.
2: He's read the book. We did it in school
0: when he was 12.
2: Eddie, this is Eddie's platform. Well, Clips tell us about the film, you know, Steve.
3: I didn't know anything about it till I watched it.
0: It's a great story. Now, going back to the film things, Calypso was, what was she in? And Penelope was Catwoman.
1: Yeah.
0: Do you know what I mean? Yeah. In Batman film. So, you know, that's the easiest way.
3: And there was Robert Pattinson in it. So, like, you had Batman, you had Spider-Man in it. Yeah, it was a film.
1: But I mean, I'm not a big film goer in terms of knowing the actors' names and other faces and all that, but I think they blended in well. We forgot that there was Matt Damon from The Bourne Identity.
2: Halle Berry and Steve, yeah.
1: And no, it wasn't Halle Berry. But basically, I just got... Maybe
0: there's a big rumble
1: The Boy
0: and
1: Me.
0: Because
1: The Boy and Me wasn't...
3: But the person he plays...
0: I'm doing it again, Eddie. So
1: I know.
3: The person who plays Anne Hathaway, she plays Penelope, and you can see this. Maybe this is just my girl thinking, but I'm watching it, and you can see she's had Botox since like her early movies, Princess Diaries, because she was trying to cry in the movie, but nothing was moving in the face, and I was like, you can tell the acting is like different compared to her early days.
0: Well, she did play Catwoman in one of the films.
2: Did she?
0: Yeah, the last Batman film.
2: Oh, I haven't seen
3: it. I don't remember.
1: Eight out of ten for me. The first.
2: 8 out of 10. Okay, yeah. So it's above average then. It's not just one average, of them average films. It stands out a bit more than that. Yeah,
3: I'd say it was slightly above average.
0: Okay,
2: like a 6 or something.
3: It was just like at the end, I was just like, it was the movie really good. I just thought the ending could have been done a bit better in my opinion.
2: But the actor at the same time, stage
0: got back
2: story,
0: anyway,
2: suppose,
0: didn't he?
3: Yeah.
0: He had to go in disguise, though, didn't he?
1: Yeah,
3: but that's what I didn't like. I just thought, oh...
0: But who recognised him? The dogs.
2: Did you go see it in IMAX, Alice?
3: No, I didn't. I've just seen it in the Odeon.
2: Because I might go and see it, if that makes a difference.
3: Everyone does recommend IMAX.
0: It's taken 4 weeks, Eddie, but it was worth it. That's all I can say.
2: 8 out of 10 is a short story.
0: Okay, well, it's a good time to say goodbye.
1: Yeah.
0: And hope the weather bulks up a little bit over the weekend, but, you know. We've had enough sun to be able to say, let's have a bit of rain.
1: Don't forget Bank Holiday on Monday.
0: No show on Monday.
2: Yeah, no turn off for work.
0: Last Monday's programme, has been rebooted.
1: Good thinking.
0: Thanks very much anyway for having. Thanks very much.
2: Thanks, guys. Have a nice weekend, everyone.

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2: And me, David Lloyd, where we'll be looking at the world of the paranormal, conspiracy theories, and the mysteries of the ages.
1: The truth is out there.

0: Hello and welcome to our live show today of Tales of the Unexplained on Liverpool Community Radio. I'm Peter Burchie, your host. Glad to be back in the studio. It's been a while, just over a month. We normally try and get a monthly show in. Just slightly run over that this time, but we're so delighted to be back. It's very, very, very sunny here in Liverpool. It's a very, very hot day. It is June time, and certainly there's a bit of climate change is going on at the moment, I think.
1: Yeah.
0: I'm joined, as always, by Dave Lloyd on the far corner.
2: Good afternoon, guys. Nice to be with you again.
0: Glad to see you in. And again, a veteran now of the show, Michael Farry. How are you, Michael?
3: Yeah, I'm obviously feeling very hot because it's 41 degrees in Paris or something at the moment. So it's gone over 40 and they're predicting something like that later this week.
0: Yeah,
3: so like 34 plus.
0: Yeah, but with our chat today, it's going to get even hotter. That. So if anyone is listening live, get in the shade. You're going to be with us for the next 2 hours. And we've got a great show again today. We're going to be starting off waiting on the phone at the moment is Abigail Hislop from UFO Identified. It's a local group. They do lots of research and also investigations into a lot of the UFO world. They have now developed a database information, and they collate all their sightings and give answers to some of the questions that people are asking. Me and Dave have been to a lot of their meetings as well, so we will talk about that and how you, the listener, can get involved as well. Second part of the show, well, the boys are going to introduce it in a moment, but what I'd like to do is just to let you know that you can get us, obviously, if you are listening live on 106.7 on Liverpool Community Radio, but you can also get this show. We'll be played out again on Spotify, Facebook, and also Spreaker. All you do is just tap in Tales of the Unexplained, this show, but also lots of our other back catalogue. We've spoke about many, many things, Dave, haven't we?
2: Everything.
0: Goodness me, Dave, you've done some research and Michael's being dragged into it now. So just to let the listeners know what you're going to be talking about, Michael, what's your quick subjects?
3: Yeah, we're looking into, and I think it crosses over a little bit into what we did previously in manifestation, and the idea that universal, we could all be one consciousness. It's divining rods or dowsing rods, the idea that you can get them to say, you know, to almost indicate a truth by just their mere movement when you ask questions, and to look into how that might actually work and where it's actually. They've actually been used in real life cases, and the same with telepathy as well. You know, how does that actually work, and what examples are there where people have said they have telepathically communicated with somebody else?
0: Wow, looking forward to that, Mr. Lloyd. You're taking us down to Springfield, aren't you? Sorry, Dave, I can't resist.
2: I'm going to cover the Simpsons predictions over the last 25 years.
0: Yeah.
2: And whereas a lot of them seem just coincidental, there seems some that seem so accurate and factual. I'm beginning to wonder myself whether they're using some form of technology, which I'll be talking about later on in the programme.
0: Yeah, and then you've got something else on the...
2: Well, yeah, it's the technology. It'll be the yellow cube, the chronovisor.
0: Yeah.
2: And other stuff as well. So it should be a good show today.
0: Fabulous. We're looking forward to it. So we will get started here in sunny, sunny Liverpool. And joining us on the other end of the telephone should be Abigail Hislop from UFO Identified. Hello, Abby. How are you?
4: I'm all right. Thank you very much for having me. It's a delight to be here.
0: Yeah, it is. Abby, is that... you've told us that you're impressed. And is that the Scottish type of...
4: Yes.
0: It
4: originally,
0: is?
4: Originally Ayrshire.
0: Ah, right. So you made your way down north. Oh, sorry, down south, really, isn't it?
2: Yeah.
0: Oh, north, you're down south. Thank you so much, Abigail.

0: you're actually the final person that obviously me and Dave haven't met at UFO Identified. So thanks for coming on, and hopefully we're going to have an enjoyable show. Abby, just before we get started, could you just tell us a little bit about yourself and how you sort of got involved with the organisation?
1: Well, I've been interested in the paranormal and UFOs since being a child. I grew up in a dark skies area, and so there was plenty up there. My mum used to call them dancing lights. So I was used to that, and we grew up thinking that's perfectly normal, and then to find out that it wasn't, that's what made me start delving into that.
0: All right. So then you've got involved with the group. How did it lead into that then?
1: It developed through COVID. Ash started building it through COVID, and I had broken my ankle, so I was stuck on my couch for 6 weeks.
0: All right.
1: So I reached out to Ash and said, look, give me something to do. I'm sat doing nothing. Give me something to do. And he's like, well, I've got this research and that research, and I'll fire everything and let's get going.
0: Right. So obviously the excitement builds for you then, isn't it? So
1: yeah.
0: The investigations start to come through. How do you sort of investigate it? Is there a step plan to what you do, and how do you go about it for anyone that would putting something forward?
1: We do have plenty of steps involved, and Ash is actually building an investigator manual, training manual,
0: right,
1: for others who join the group later on. We go through a ratum of information on the forms. We plot where, when, times, atmospheric conditions, and then we do the background. So we'll get onto the weather services, we'll check to see if there's other reports of the same sort of thing at the same time, from where, collate it all, cross-reference everything, get onto every agency we can think of to get answers of what it could be, until we're left with what it's not.
2: Yeah. Were you still in Scotland then, Abigail, or did you move down to Warrington?
1: No, I'm just at, say, Preston.
2: Oh, I see. Oh, I've got
1: the only reason I don't get to the meetings is because I work permanent night shift, and she seems to hold them on a week where I'm in work.
2: Oh.
0: Yeah.
2: Well, the meetings used to be held in Liverpool at one time, didn't they, in Woolton?
1: Yeah, Liverpool and Warrington.
2: And then the Skymaster pub in Warrington, but it was a bit too far for us. But we met all the people, and it's some really interesting stories of...
0: So,
2: interactions.
0: So as a child, was you an experiencer, or is there other sort of strings to your bow? Because a lot of people that do come on and speak to us, they've experienced it, or they've got something telepathic or empath.
1: I'm along with Natalie on this one. I don't know.
0: Yeah.
1: I have missing time throughout my lifetime.
0: Wow.
1: Patches of missing time. And we decided we were going to get... hypnotherapist and do an article, both Natalie and myself, do a joint article and get the hypnotherapy done, get it investigated and see what would come out of it. But we couldn't find anybody willing to do it, so I'm training myself now.
0: Wow. And what does that training sort of involve?
1: It's for the regression therapy, so I can take people back to try and help them fill in the blanks. But that's to come yet.
0: All right.
1: At the minute, that's why we wanted to get into it, because we have missing time. I don't know if I'm an experiencer.
0: Yeah. A lot of people do talk about that. I mean, missing time, Mike, have you ever experienced anything like that, or you know people?
3: Well, I've heard anecdotes about it, so it can be, it can relate to the UFO abduction, actually, because in cases of abduction, people have said that time has slipped forward and they've lost hours they can't explain. There's been like quite a few stories of that where somebody has gone through, you know, experience of walking somewhere and it's ended up being hours later the next day, and an experience that they has felt has only taken about 10 or 15 minutes and they can't explain it.
2: We had that guy from up north, didn't we? And he was on his bike, and he thought he was driving through a tunnel, and there was no tunnel there. He got abducted.
0: Yeah.
2: I can't remember the guy's name.
0: So when that happened to you, Abigail, have you been just totally aware of it at that time, or is this like sort of recollections that you've had?
1: No, I was aware at the time. I was coming back from a paranormal investigation, actually, and I stopped to look at, there was a meteor shower.
0: Yeah.
1: So there was a lot of people around at the top of this hill, meteor shower. They're all facing one way. It's 3 a.m, I'm freezing. I've got on top of my car, facing the other way because the bonnet's warm. And I'm watching this light come over.
0: Yeah.
1: And I thought, satellite. And then another one came over, and I thought, well, that's kind of quick. And then they started dancing around each other, and I thought, that's enough for me, I'm going home.
0: Yeah.
1: I got off the car, and I was like, can anybody else see this? Out loud, to everybody. Nobody looked at me. Nobody spoke. Nobody moved.
0: Yeah.
1: And that just weirded me out. I got in the car, put the keys on, and then I woke up in bed 5 hours later.
2: Was that the first time, Abigail, or have you got any... From an early age, was it?
1: From an early age, and later on, there's quite a bit down here. The northwest is quite a hot spot for this stuff.
2: Because we had 3 women in, didn't we? And they were all a certain age, and they were taken, or they'd lost time so many times, but they all had a certain type of blood group, didn't they?
0: Yeah.
2: That was important.
1: At least it's negative.
2: Yeah, that was important. They all had the same. And after a certain age, they stopped getting taken, or they stopped losing time.
0: Yeah, because rhesus negative, Abigail, obviously if you're looking at the website as well, your background, your degrees in biology and sciences, have you ever sort of married it together, this rhesus negative and alien abductions? Have you got experience of that?
1: There is a big question over it, because rhesus negative doesn't have any origins, really.
0: Yeah.
1: There's no explanation for the origin of rhesus negative blood type.
2: Strange, isn't it?
0: Wow. So how would that?
1: Why they can tie it in.
0: So obviously in science that has just sort of appeared.
1: Anomaly.
0: Yeah, and all scientists know this.
1: Yeah, they just put it into genetic anomalies, mutations, because they don't know enough about the human genome and what it does. So it's easy explanation to say, oh, it's a mutation. Oh, it's a twist. Oh, it's a quirk.
0: Yeah.
1: We don't know, but they don't know the origin of it.
0: What percentage of people have rhesus negative in the country?
1: That's quite a high percentage.
0: Is it? Wow.
1: We all know at least one.
0: Wow. I thought it'd be quite low, and it's quite extreme. But with what you're saying there, then there's a lot of people, because I've never seen anything. And what I'm trying to get at with this is that I've never seen anything. I think Dave's the same. Do you think it's something physiological within people that they are seeing so-called aliens or these different anomalies or paranormal?
1: I don't know. I think you have to be open to it.
0: Yeah.
1: I mean, the paranormal, if you're closed-minded in the paranormal, it won't matter what happens. It would be explainable to you, or you would ignore it.
2: Yeah. That's right, yeah.
1: I mean, it's the old saying, isn't it? For those who believe, no proof is necessary, and for those who don't, no proof is enough.
0: Yeah,
2: that's right. Yeah, that's a good saying.
0: But also as well, it's, you know, there's people believe now that there's been lost civilizations that have been here a lot longer, before.
1: Absolutely. I mean, look at Göbekli Tepe.
2: Yeah.
1: Underneath that, they found that the ancient civilization built their civilization on top of another one. They've just found that now.
2: It's amazing, isn't it?
0: So for listeners, what area would that be in, Abigail?
1: Is that Turkey?
0: Is it round Turkey, is it? Yeah.
1: I think it's round Turkey.
0: Wow, so this civilization's obviously been here before. And do you believe that's possible?
1: Absolutely.
0: Wow.
2: I mean, we don't know enough about it, really, do we? But it's said that the Earth has been destroyed and come back half a dozen times.
0: Yeah.
2: And
1: names itself really, really quickly.
0: Yeah. Do you believe in anything like that, Michael?
3: Well, I mean, you look at the age of the Earth, 4.3 billion years. Just how much time has there been for civilization to come and go? I think they have. And then very little is left behind, unless it's metal and stone. And also the rhesus negative, a quick search revealed it was 15% of the population, but no real origin.
2: Yeah.
0: Wow.
3: So But I mean, it's hard to know people with it because it's like you don't say, "Oh well, hi, I'm Mike, and what's your blood type?" or something. Yeah, you know, yeah. until you have a medical need.
2: The funny thing is, if somebody asked me what my blood type, I wouldn't have a clue.
0: Yeah.
2: Well, do you know what your blood type is?
0: No, I
2: do. You know what yours is, Mike?
3: I actually don't, but no, we have to find out pretty quickly when you need a blood transfer. Or they would find out when you give blood, they'd say, oh, it's this type, it's O, we can't put it, you know, it's like matter and antimatter. It repels the other one if the wrong types are put together. So
2: well, just, Abigail, does that mean that rhesus negative can have a blood transfusion with any type of blood?
1: You do. There is one blood type that is classed as a universal donor.
0: Yeah.
1: My mum's friend is actually, and he's in Liverpool, and he's classed as a universal donor. He gets called up from the hospital quite regular.
2: Yeah. Wow. No, my mum was rhesus negative, funny enough. You know.
0: Well, I definitely, because I haven't experienced nothing, so I can definitely put myself out that equation. So, Abby, so you're doing these investigations. You're getting a lot more prominent now in UFO identified. Is there anything that you've investigated which has been quite scary and that it's really spooked you out or anything?
1: Believe it or not, Men in Black. I did an investigation for an article on the Men in Black. Wow, I thought it was mainly an American thing. Turns out it's not.
0: All right.
1: But they don't need to turn up at your door anymore to terrify you. Oh. I started the article. It's on our website. And I was followed and photographed.
0: Right.
1: And then I was photographed on the way to work and actually chased the car, which was stupid. Oh. And I went to work and I asked my boss, if at the time, who was an ex-policeman, do they have technology where they can take pictures of other cars and the grills of these cars? Because cars had passed me and they'd flashed. And he said, we're not allowed to use that tech. I was like, okay, so you do have it, you're just not supposed to use it. And he wouldn't give me a straight answer. But then he went upstairs and he moved all the cameras, the external security cameras, when I told him why.
0: Wow.
2: So these Men in Black, did they always turn up in twos?
1: I don't know if they turn up in twos. I never actually met any of them. I had a car, a big black car with black tape windows watching my house.
0: Wow.
1: I made reservations to do another paranormal investigation, and I made reservations at a hotel that got cancelled on me. I got there and somebody phoned and cancelled it.
2: That's strange, isn't it? Yeah,
1: I'd ordered books from Waterstones. They hadn't arrived, so I tried to get back on. I'd been locked out. Somebody had changed all the details on my account, cancelled my orders.
2: Wow. Sounds like they're trying to cancel you.
1: I got a message from my bank with my code. Somebody was trying to buy a very expensive watch from my bank account. I rather think it was the word watch that was more important than the actual bank account being hacked.
2: I don't think that was the Men in Black. That sounds like some sort of scam, doesn't it?
1: It was all in the space of 3 weeks. Nothing else happened after that. It was all in the space of 3 weeks where I was followed, photographed. My whole life was messed with.
2: Wow. I mean, did you not see anyone face to face? You felt like you were being followed in the car?
1: Oh, no, I saw him. I saw him hanging out the car taking pictures of me. That's why I chased him. I ran at the car and he took off.
0: And this was because you were doing an investigation as such?
1: Yeah, because I was emailing people, obviously. I've asked somebody a question that they didn't want answered.
2: Well, you must have touched the nerve.
1: And Natalie can actually verify this one for me. I tried to email using my email address that I'd used for UFO Identified, and it had gone. I couldn't sign in. It wasn't like I was locked out. It never existed.
0: Wow.
1: So I said to Natalie, send me an email, because she had the address, she had emails from me, she put the letters in, and it wouldn't come up. It had gone from hers as well.
0: Wow.
2: Well, it definitely sounds, somebody's put you under the spotlight, isn't it?
1: Yeah,
2: for sure.
1: But all the emails that were on there were for the article and for investigations. There was emails on there from Nick Pope. I was trying to get hold of Nick Redfern, and the whole thing was just gone.
2: So was it a specific place that you were actually investigating, or a certain thing that maybe had happened that you were looking into?
1: I was looking into reports of Men in Black in Britain.
2: Oh.
0: Wow.
2: Oh, I see.
0: Yeah, because, I mean, obviously, we see it all in the movies, and think it's a reality, Mike?
3: Well, it sounds
1: the
3: like
1: reality is they don't have to turn up anymore to mess with you.
0: Yeah,
3: it sounds
1: not
3: like
1: the
3: they
1: digital
3: can,
1: age.
3: Yeah, it sounds like they can get through to, you know, secretly they've got access to everything that there is, as if they're permitted by whoever it is that, you know, that really runs things. They're able to, you know, access to all things to do with Google, Facebook, you know.
1: Well, it was a Microsoft account, so make of that what you will.
3: Well, all of them are interconnected, though, I think. That's the thing. Yeah. They're able to do that, and then, you know, that's what people worry about with the digital age, that we could be cancelled because if you do something that the state doesn't like, they've got all those accounts. Obviously, there's moves on social media now. But that kind of proves that, you know, that almost proves that there's a shadowy influence there, you know. So you don't, as you said, you don't need to even see them. That's the influence they have. You find yourself cancelled.
1: Yeah, you can ask Ash, ask Nick, Natalie. Whenever we are on a video conference call, it's absolutely fine when we're talking about the weather and what we're doing day to day. The minute we start on the topic, we will hear strange noises, there'll be strange voices come through, the sound will go off, the cameras will go off, the internet will be cut, and it takes us hours to do an hour one. We've had some really strange stuff coming through, recorded, growling and all sorts coming through the background on our calls.
2: That's strange, isn't it? Blubberheck.
0: I know recently, I mean, obviously me and Dave and, you know, Michael's joined quite late with us, but we've seen podcasts and other people talking about it, talking about how I profiled things like the CIA and how much technology they've got to listen to. I mean, they're probably even listening to us now, and there's been more prominent speakers, David Icke and a few others, who've been cancelled. Mm-hmm. But it does get quite scary, doesn't it, when you think this is the world that we're sort of living in, and they've got so easy access to listening to anything you do. But then you look at your televisions, your smart TVs and everything, and your phone.
2: Yeah.
0: Are we sort of policing ourselves, do you think?
1: I think we've just allowed ourselves to be police for our own convenience.
0: Yeah.
1: Because everything on these phones and all our smart stuff and all our connections, it's all for our convenience, and we have walked into it blind.
0: Yeah.
2: Yeah, everything's connected, isn't it, now? Yeah.
1: Yep. And it wouldn't take much to just wipe somebody completely from the system.
2: Did you actually get a look at them, the faces?
1: I got a look at the two that was in the car, that was down in the car park that sort of looks onto my house. Yeah. I got a look at them. They were nothing spectacular. They weren't. It wasn't like, oh, they were pale, or, well, we're in Britain, everybody's pale.
2: I was going to say, you look a bit pasty.
1: You can't get much pastier than us.
2: Yeah.
1: Right, so it wasn't like they didn't have ears or anything. They drove away quick.
0: Yeah.
2: The only thing I can think of is that you've touched a nerve, or you've been investigating something that they really don't want you to.
1: Somebody they didn't want me to speak to.
2: Oh, was that what it was? Oh, well.
1: I'm sure of it, because that's the first thing that went.
2: Oh, well, get it out in the open, who was he?
1: There was that many, and I can't even get back onto the emails to look to see who it was, because they've all gone.
0: Yeah.
3: So they took the emails out of the account, but left everything else. So, because I back up on the cloud quite a lot, and want them to just delete things.
1: Yeah, but we're sitting giving it. Why us? I mean, we're nobodies. We're a tiny. We're four people sitting in a spare room with umpteen books on the paranormal, because we're just as into that as we are into the big UFOs. We've got computers that really would bore you to death if you went into all the reports and stuff, because a lot of it is weather conditions, but we're nobody, so why attack us?
0: Yeah, maybe you might be getting a bit closer to the truth, and again, if you know certain areas that are a hotbed. But just on that note, how often do you get these sort of this information coming through, and this data and people sort of talking about sightings? Is it every day you get them, or once a week, or what's the sort of workload for you?
1: Every day somebody is putting something on, and as soon as we see it on your Facebook page, we're like, fill in a report, please.
0: Mm. Yeah.
1: And we can look through stuff. A lot of them, you don't even have to visit the places, because it can be explained, because there's something happening with the university, or there's a roofer with a drone out, or You know, there's so many other explanations and happening. We can get through without actually leaving the building.
0: Yeah.
2: Do you ever get any crop circle reports?
1: My son actually sent me one. There's one in Wiltshire at the minute.
2: Oh, yeah, Wiltshire, that's the hotbed, isn't it?
0: Yeah.
2: I mean, I know some of them are man-made, but some of them have actually been, people have been out filmed with a camera and actually seen these lice descend, and within a second or two, they've made the crop circle and they're away. They made the pattern and they're away.
1: I think some of them are too precise to be man-made with a plank and a bit of string.
2: Oh, yeah. I agree, definitely.
0: So, I mean, you would say that there is intelligent life out there, and why would you say they're coming here, and who are they, from your experience?
1: Oh, that's a good question. It's, we don't know who they are. We don't, I mean, why would they come here? There's several reasons. The only reason they come here is resources.
2: Yeah.
1: If you look at the planets that we know about, uninhabitable to us, might not be to them, but to us. But we have a lot of resources. I mean, wood is one of the rarest resources in the universe, apparently.
0: Yeah, it is, actually, yeah. It's only on Earth, I think, isn't it?
3: Well, I didn't realise that, you know, because there's a different configuration in metals and the periodic table of elements.
1: Yeah, everything's different. We might have something they need. And again, scientists have got to get the lab rats from somewhere.
3: So other life forms might be able to live in different conditions, obviously, that we think, you know, we think it's a Goldilocks zone for this one, but they might be able to live in other temperature ranges and other, you know. Yeah. But how do they travel these vast differences, though?
1: Biologically, you get extremophiles here that live in extremely hot or extremely cold temperatures.
0: Yeah.
2: That's right, under the sea what are they called? They're blowing hot water higher than boiling points.
1: Geysers,
2: I couldn't take it away. And you've got these living forms floating around. They live within their temperature gauge, you know. It's unbelievable.
0: But there's a lot of theory as well. A gold is a big thing within the sort of paranormal UFO world as well.
3: It's supposed to be not that rare in the universe. Some like diamonds, for example, you know, rain diamonds on one of the moons, is it?
0: Yeah.
3: I forget which moon it is. It was one round Uranus or something. It will do that. But one thing is that, you know, they've overcome, if they're coming, they've overcome these vast interstellar distances. So I gave the example just before, you put something like a marble down and have it represent the size of the solar system. And then you go and find another one in New York City from Liverpool, and you've got to where roughly the nearest star is, Proxima Centauri. They don't even think it's, that likely to have life around it because of the...
2: Well, my theory is...
3: So how do they do it? How do they cross?
2: They're already here. They've been here for hundreds of thousands of years under Antarctica.
1: I think that's the case as well. I think they've been and they just didn't leave. And what an ongoing experiment to them, I think.
3: That's it. Maybe it's the origin of humanity is that we've got... we've come from different parts of the galaxy, and other intelligent life is here with us and has been, as you say.
1: The experiment's failing because we're cooking it up.
0: But there's obviously there's books, and there's a lot of theories now and speculation around the Archons and the Watchers, and these are all people. You'd probably say more interdimensional, just outside our frequency range, rather than coming from certain planets or anything like that. Do you believe in that? Obviously, the dimensions and different dimensions, and
1: definitely there's a possibility of other dimensions if you follow the string theory.
0: Yeah,
1: I mean, there's alternate realities, alternate universes. We don't know. That's the whole thing. It's like you get so many people saying physics wouldn't allow it. Physics on this planet might not allow it.
0: Mm-hmm.
1: Just because we haven't done it yet doesn't mean it cannot be done. By somebody more advanced. We are not the most advanced species that is going.
0: Yeah.
2: Well, that's true.
0: Yeah.
3: I mean, it could be different dimensions, as you say. So they talk about the 5D. So they could be here all around us and we can't really perceive them in that.
0: Yeah.
3: Because they're able to travel astrally or something and overcome the vast distances that way. So there are all these possibilities that are outside of conventional science that we understand.
1: Yeah. And if you look at the Muslim faith as well with the paranormal, I mean, it could be similar to that. In the Muslim faith, it's not like a heaven type of thing. The dead, they just move on to another plane of existence and they're living with us just the same.
2: Yeah, well, I believe that myself. Yeah. You've got to believe there's something else, haven't you? You know.
0: Yeah, but that, well, that's the thing. I mean, I read something today where there was an old philosopher from the 1500s who believed when you're gone, that's it. You're just gone. So it does. It's all about your own thought as well, isn't it?
1: And I think Steve, we won't know until we go.
0: Exactly. And I think Steve Mira, he was on our show a while back, and he said, you know, they're not called alien, it's non-human intelligence.
2: NIH, yeah.
0: And these, you know, sort of spaceships or, you know, vehicles, which they're just part of it. They're as one.
1: It's because it's now becoming mainstream and they've had to admit some stuff. They're having to update the language like the joke they've made us out to be for all these years. That's all that is.
0: Yeah.
1: It's just linguistics. Yeah,
0: because the Bob Lazar story has been out recently, and it's been getting quite a lot of credence and prominence. And the stuff he was talking about
1: being proved right,
0: yeah, the elements and stuff like that. And I think they even done a lie detector on it, and they said he wasn't lying at all. It was all truth what he was saying.
1: Story all the way through. I've been a big fan of Bob's.
0: Yeah.
1: He's been right there all the way through, kept the story straight, and it's all slowly coming out as right. And so it just proves that there's so many lies being told, and they've told them and ridiculed us using UFO, flying saucers. Now they can't use that because they have to somehow legitimise the topic.
2: But now it's coming out. The American governments are releasing information all the time, and the Brazilian governments, I think, have released a load of information, film and videos.
1: The Brazilian government have been on it from the get-go, along with the Chileans, the Argentinians, all the South American countries are quite open.
2: Because a lot's happening there all the time, isn't it? Is it? Yeah,
1: they're dead open about it.
0: Yeah, see, you know, from our side of things, I mean, I wouldn't hear much from South America. Everything always seems to be centred around America, and it's that Hollywood sort of theme to everything. But there must
1: Brazil
0: be...
1: Brazil is massive.
0: Yeah.
1: Massive for abductions and real cases where they actually had an extraterrestrial being and they took him to hospital. People died because their blood was toxic.
0: Wow.
2: The big red eyes.
1: Just gets swept away because it's like, oh, no, that's... No. Well, we won't look at that yet.
2: Wow. I think that was the Virginia case, wasn't it?
0: Yeah.
1: Yeah, I mean, one of the funniest things that gets me, and it gets me every time, and I don't know why anybody else is not screaming about this, is when they come on the TV and they go, oh, we don't know what it is. No, that one is definitely ours. We backwards engineered that. Yeah, backwards engineered from what?
0: Yeah.
1: Exactly.
0: Yeah.
1: I mean, you just told us you've got it because you backwards engineered it. No, it's not UFO itself.
2: I mean, the other thing is, I don't know whether you remember seeing it, it must be a year old now, the Miami case at the shopping arcade, and there's been film release now of these giants sort of like fading in and out of our reality, and 8 to 10 feet tall, like black there, and scared the living daylights out of people, and about 100 police cars turned up. For this
1: yeah,
2: one
1: I remember
2: thing,
1: watching it, thinking,
2: yeah, said
1: no
2: it was
1: way,
2: kids fighting or something.
0: All.
2: Yeah, it's definitely something to that.
0: But that sort of also runs into the fact that it must be hard for you, Abigail, and you know the organisation, that there's so many satellites out there now, there's drones out there, for you to be able to distinguish and categorically say that's unidentified and you know it's a UFO. It must be hard for you, mustn't it?
1: There are apps that, I phone regularly. There's a place in Edinburgh that have all the satellites and they can tell you which one passed over you at any point.
2: Well, that's handy, isn't it?
1: There's apps that deal with that. There's apps that deal with the planes so you can rule that out. Drones, you've got noises. One of the weirdest things that I experienced was actually at work.
0: Yeah?
1: That way. There was no noise. We're used to getting drones. I work in a prison.
0: Oh, right, okay.
1: We're used to hearing the drones, but this wasn't a drone. There was no noise. It was a massive big patch of light that lit up half of the yard and half of a building, passed over the main building. All this is on CCTV. Passed over the main, but there was nothing to show where that light was coming from.
2: Wow. And did it just switch on and off?
3: They do make a lot of noise. They do.
1: It just passed and kept going and then went.
2: See, normally when you see a video of UFOs in the sky, that you know confirmed, UAPs or whatever, they're moving at terrific speed and changing direction, which couldn't possibly be done by humans because it bloody shake the bodies up inside.
1: Yeah, G-force would kill them.
2: Yeah, G-force
1: would
2: kill them.
1: But I also think if they're coming this far and they've got the technology to come this far, they've also got the technology to hide.
2: Yeah, of course, yeah, to disappear.
1: But you're only seeing them because they want to be seen.
2: Yeah.
0: And the reason why they're coming here, you believe...
1: Resources.
0: Resources.
2: And we could be the resource, the human body as well.
1: Yeah, a scientist needs to get his lab rats from somewhere.
3: Yeah. Do you think that's a reason for temporary abductions where it's not a permanent one and somebody has an experience and they're dropped off again? Sometimes literally lifted up and, you know, it sounds like something out of a film, but because they want to do an experiment, they want to look at, you know, look at
1: like
3: somebody.
1: Like wolves on Yellowstone, pick you up, tag you, put you back.
3: Yeah, so they
1: can monitor you.
3: So they want to do that. They don't even want to kidnap. Well, some people have gone missing entirely, so, you know, maybe it does sometimes happen. With no explanation, you know, they're not seen again. But sometimes Alaska. They are picked up and dropped off.
1: Yeah. Alaska have an extremely high rate of disappearances and UFO sightings.
2: Yeah, I was watching a video the other day on Facebook with this news reporter in a field that's in the middle of America or somewhere. And the next thing is you just see this cow lifting up in the air. And the girl who's reporting doesn't see it, but the cameraman sees. He's tracking the thing, and she finally turns around and says, "What's happened?" Yeah. By then, it had gone.
0: Yeah.
2: So somebody's abducted these animals and people, and as you say, they might be just tagging them like dolphins doing an overall and come back every year or a couple of years, take them aboard, see how they're getting on and what's happened to them.
0: But again, Dave, Abigail, Mike, if the use of AI now.
2: Oh yeah.
0: Again, it's not just your satellites and your drones. The use
1: That's
0: of AI
1: making
0: now
1: life difficult. That is making life difficult.
0: Yeah, and is that hard for you? Do you have to distinguish all that type of stuff?
1: Yeah.
0: And
1: you have to go back pixel by pixel now at times, looking at only things like toe placements or hand placements or the way the mouth moves or just slight pixel. Deformation or whatever. You've got to look really hard. A lot of it you can discount now because there is so much AI.
0: Yeah.
3: That must make it really, really hard because, you know, in the past
1: but
3: it
1: again,
3: was not
1: it
3: seen
1: could
3: as
1: have
3: proof.
1: Been a strategy. That could have been another strategy to dismiss it because everybody's just going, that's AI. No, that's AI. You could have a video of one land, like, hovering over Downing Street. AI.
0: Yeah. But also, I mean, you could even use it for your own sort of... you know, it could be positive for yourselves. You could use AI to distinguish whether it was AI or something like that, but it must make it so much harder for you.
1: It does.
0: Yeah. And are people very appreciative if you come back with any bits of information or...
1: Some are. Some are quite happy if it's proved to be nothing. And because well, I saw that, it turned out to be a plane. You know, they're quite happy, but some people get really annoyed if they're proved wrong, though. You have to be very, very careful how you deal with some witnesses because they'll be so invested and they'll believe it wholeheartedly. They don't want to hear that it's not right.
0: Yeah.
2: Abigail, I wouldn't have thought you'd come across many cases where people like yourself have lost time and they know something's happened but they can't work out they've just lost 2 hours here or 2 hours there. Have you come across any of those? I imagine it's pretty
1: a
2: rare.
1: A lot.
2: Have you?
1: I mean, you've got two just in UFO identified alone, me and Natalie.
2: Wow, public. Just shows you, doesn't it? Yeah. It's a massive subject, isn't it?
3: So is that a loss of memory so that they... I mean, it's a bit like, you know, in the Men in Black film is to use this neuralizer so you can't remember what you've done, what you've been through, so you can't bear witness. Do you think that's what
1: no
3: it
1: memory.
3: Is? It's just no memory.
1: It's the oddest thing. It's not like you've just forgotten something. It's like... Well, I know I had it, but I don't know what I've done with it. It's not that kind of forget. It's like there is nothing. It's just black.
2: Yeah, it's like when you go for an operation. They put you under count to 10. The next thing is you've had whatever.
0: You wake up
2: and you've just lost 2 hours. It's literally like that.
3: Or it's next
1: That's
3: Tuesday.
1: That's exactly what it's like.
0: Yeah.
3: Because it's next Tuesday because you've had a big operation and you can't remember anything about it whatsoever.
2: You've been offline for 2 hours.
3: So they've got a device capable of doing that.
1: I can discount distraction because the car wasn't actually moving.
2: Oh.
1: I put my hand on the keys and the next thing I remember, I woke up in bed and my car was outside the front, but it was parked the wrong way.
3: So they've taken over completely and have got a device capable of doing that.
1: I have no idea.
3: Well, it must. I mean, that's what you can infer, isn't it? Yes. Because we don't know how they've done it. We don't know the explanation, but that's what it goes, you know.
2: No, you hear the cases that people are driving along a country road, the engine stopped, there's a light in the sky, and the next thing is to propel back into the car or drop back off into the car, and then
1: car one was more bizarre than that. Me and my son were coming back from Southport from the pictures, and it was a late one, so it was about 1 o'clock. And if you know the Southport road from Ormskirk to Southport,
0: yeah.
1: A bridge, yeah. Right, it's very narrow on a tight corner. If you don't hit that slow, you're either in the water or you're on the other side of the road.
0: Yeah.
1: I've come up to that bit of the road and thought, right, I need to drop it down to third, looked down, looked up, and I was back at the traffic lights a mile back.
2: Mm.
1: And I am freaking out. My son is freaking out. He's like, what happened?
0: So he experienced it as well?
1: Yeah.
3: You know what would be very interesting to do would be tonight. I constantly have a camera running, like many people do, like the dash cam, put a GoPro up. And what would that footage reveal in such a case?
1: Yeah. I don't know, but I was a mile back down the road.
0: Yeah.
3: Or would it
1: and
3: be
1: because
3: missing?
1: It was such a hairy bit of road, you have to be careful on it. I knew exactly where I was. It wasn't like, oh, I'd hit a corner and thought it was that one.
0: Yeah.
1: It wasn't.
0: That's
1: there's no
0: strange,
1: corner at the
0: top of the lights. Wow. So, Abigail, so, you know, if I've experienced something, which, you know, I've seen something in the sky, something like what you've just spoke about, do I just go onto the website and there's a report there? And,
1: Yeah.
0: And do you give a time span to when you get back to you or you'll do an investigation? Do you speak to people face-to-face or like an email?
1: There's a section of the form that say, do you want to be contacted? So if they want to be contacted, we will. If they don't, we'll just do the investigation, drop them a line.
0: Yeah.
2: No, that's
1: and let them know. Because some of them, they want to know, but they don't want to be involved.
0: Yeah. And at the moment, you're still doing meetings. So anyone who will be interested could go along to these meetings. There's the
1: absolutely
0: one in Liverpool and Warrington, is it?
1: Yep, they're open to everybody. We will be starting some online meetings as well, because there are a few who can't get to them, so we've been thinking of me hosting an online one once a month.
2: That's a good idea.
0: And how many sort of people are you getting there? Are they all people who've been experienced? Is it people with curiosity? Obviously, we've been there, but we haven't been recently.
1: You get all sorts. You get people who are just interested in the subject, people who are researching the subject, people who have experience, people who are interested and want to experience. We get all sorts.
0: Yeah. Because obviously the people we spoke to, some quite interesting tales of what they'd experienced as well.
1: Mm. And a lot of it is tied in alongside the paranormal.
2: Yeah, that's true.
0: Yeah.
1: And a lot of it is high strangeness areas as well.
0: Yeah. Is there a reason why the Northwest it seems to be quite popular in regards to sightings?
1: I don't know whether it's a frequency thing or... I mean, this little bit that we're in, atmospherically, is a bubble,
0: right,
1: if you notice. If you go up, as far as Chorley, which is, 10 minutes up the road?
0: Yeah.
1: The M6 could be a car park with 3 feet of snow. But here, Tarleton, we're walking about with jumpers and no jackets.
0: Yeah.
1: It's dark. It's like a micro...
2: Climate here,
1: because we've got the... We've got hills all around us, so we're in a bowl, so everything goes over us, though it's always kind of settled.
0: Yeah.
1: Yep, maybe that's it. We've also got BAE.
0: Yeah, the aerospace.
1: That's the big thing. And we've also got a lot of bases around, little bases, little older bases and things.
0: Yeah. I mean, because there's been a time when I went across Saddleworth Moor, which sort of straddles Lancashire and Yorkshire, if I'm right. And I've been on a sunny day on the... Is it the M6 that runs up the Lake District that
3: way? The M6 for the Lake District. M62 is a bit closer to the
0: Saddleworth Moor.
3: The highest motorway in the country.
0: Yeah, I remember dropping into Saddleworth Moor on a sunny day like this to mist that was deep lying and quite eerie, and it went cold, and, you know, it was a bit bizarre. And then you come out the other side back to this... Yeah, so... It can be a bit scary,
1: I mean, we've done our documentary, it's going to get released shortly, and we're doing a mini series of 6 documentaries to do with high strangeness, new and UFOs tied together in certain bits. So we're doing, like, paranormal investigations, and we're doing, like, six mini ones.
0: Oh, that'd be really good. And then is that going to sort of, on social media?
1: Yeah, I've got a question for Dave, if that's all right.
3: Yeah.
1: Have any of you investigated the ferry to Birkenhead?
2: No, that'd be one for the other Dave, wouldn't it?
0: Davey Cash, yeah.
2: Dave Cash, because he's wrote a couple of books about different things, mysterious things that have happened over in the Wirral.
0: Yeah.
2: And over here from all trains and everything.
0: Is there stories behind this ferry?
1: Yeah, there's a woman from, I think it's 1818 or 1815, something like that. Her husband was lost overboard, and she's on that ferry every night, apparently. There's a lot of people have seen, there's a lot won't go up onto the passenger deck after midnight because she's there waiting.
2: I've never heard.
1: So I'm dying to have a crack at that.
2: I've never heard of that before.
0: I've never heard that one.
2: I've never even Dave Cash talk about it.
0: Yeah.
1: There was a ferry worker that put it out there.
2: Oh, blimey heck. Wow. I've never heard that one.
3: There will be lots of people who'll go on there now, obviously, to see if we can...
2: we've been on a couple of ghost hunts, haven't we, with taking the mics with us and everything. We've had a great time, haven't we? You know, it's hard to put over the fear you can feel when you're in a dark pub cellar. It's pitch black.
0: Yeah.
2: And there's stuff going on.
1: Prisons as well. Prisons are brilliant for paranormal stuff.
2: Yeah.
0: Wow, yeah.
2: All the pent-up emotions from years and years and abuses and everything, I suppose.
1: Yeah, I work on one night shift, so I ended up writing a book.
0: Seriously, wow. Yeah?
1: Yeah, I wrote a book about it. There's that much goes on.
0: Wow.
2: Can you remember what it's called? And we'll put it out there, you know, people might want to...
0: So what's that book? So, I mean, the people
1: prison
0: in... Sorry.
1: Paranormal. Prison Paranormal. The ones who never leave.
0: Wow.
2: Well, that's a great name. It's a great name for a book,
1: isn't it? It's terrifying. Yeah. It was my friend that actually helped me name it, Vic.
0: Because I know there's a few prisons in Liverpool, around Kirkdale, Bridewell, where a lot of executions took place as well within the prison. And obviously,
1: you've got active, you've got residual. I am absolutely 100% positive in mine. We've got demonic, and I didn't buy into the whole demon thing. I really didn't.
0: Yeah.
1: But after that night shift, I was going to a Catholic church. I carry rosary beads with me.
0: Wow.
1: Yeah, it was terrifying.
0: Oh my goodness me!
2: Well, it just shows you, eh?
3: Because of and it could be that, you know, does it imprint in vibrations? You know, it's a bit like, you know, in water in the walls, it can, you know, actually almost record what went on in a room or a place because it vibrates in that way, and then you know. I wonder if that's what happens in a prison.
1: That what brought the thing in with the light?
0: Yeah,
1: big light. Did that bring it in? See, that's what we're looking at. Tie between UFOs and paranormal.
0: So, is anyone else experiencing this, or is this just you who's experiencing this?
1: The book is the experiences of multiple officers as well as myself.
0: Yeah.
2: Was this all in the same prison, was it?
1: Yep.
2: Wow. What prison was that?
1: Oh, I can't tell you that.
0: Obviously, the prisoners as well, have they experienced stuff like that? Do you ever get anything like that?
1: I've had a prisoner call me to the cell asking for a change because of something in the cell with him.
0: Oh.
2: Mm. Oh,
1: heck. Wow. Everybody gets it.
0: Wow. See, this is what I'm saying, Abigail, and I always say it. Physiologically, I've never felt that. Even on our ghost hunts, I'm a big scaredy cat anyway, but I didn't feel scared or anything like that. But I think people who are a bit more susceptible to it.
2: But there was a new barmaid in one of them, wasn't it? She reckons she'd seen a few things there, you know, old guy.
1: Well, not necessarily, because I've seen loads, I've experienced loads paranormal-wise because I've gone out looking for it. And I've found it. But there's other times where it can be a really, and Ash can, again, verify this, it can be a place where it's reputed to be extremely active. I'll walk in and there'll be nothing.
0: Yeah.
1: Nothing.
0: Oh, it's quite scary, that, isn't it?
1: Well, it's weird.
2: I suppose when you go in somewhere that's reportedly haunted, you'd get that feeling straight away as soon as you cross the threshold. You'd feel something, I suppose, you know, if it depended on how open you are.
0: Yeah.
3: So it can just be vibes at first rather than any direct sighting of something, or it could be a smell, could be...
1: All investigators, especially paranormal investigators, know your body is the first tool
2: Yeah, that's true.
1: Because you feel more than you see.
0: Yeah, wow. So, Abigail, what is UFO identified up to at the moment? How can people get involved, meetings and everything? Have you got any information on all of that?
1: Well, if you get onto Facebook, and we have UFO Identified Northwest Division. We put up regularly on there and on other pages our meetings in Warrington, and we'll be advertising our online meetings on there as well. We're doing documentaries. We're doing a lot of trying to tie the paranormal to the UFOs while still trying to navigate our way through all this information that's being downloaded at the minute.
0: Yeah.
1: But they're burying little nuggets of truth and a lot of dross.
2: Yes.
1: There's a lot of stuff coming out that we already know, and they're saying, oh, this is new. No, it's not. We knew that 5 years ago. We knew that 6 years ago.
0: But when you say they, do you think it's government involvement as far in as that?
1: They're releasing the bare minimum of what they have to. Mm. And they're burying what they have to that we don't get. Because if you've got 72 pages and there's only two lines that is something you haven't seen before, chances are you're not going to see it because you're going to dry up halfway through.
0: Yeah.
1: There's that much information that they're just dumping. They're just hiding letters inside letters, aren't they?
2: Cool.
1: Hiding a book in the library.
3: Oh, yeah. Hiding in plain sight, they call it. Yeah, and Ben Elton wrote a novel about that. There's so much data. We all have to share everything about each other, which is kind of the way that we've gone in the 2020s. We all endlessly share, you know, all data. It's all about data that they bury it within all the things, you know.
0: Yeah.
3: It's a bit like I was going to say before about that the phone is likely listening. If you're talking about something, you start getting adverts about it.
0: Yeah.
3: So if that's the case, there must be a form of recording being relayed all the time.
0: Yeah, yeah. We are being constantly monitored, aren't we? And that's we're just going to have to deal with it because that does seem to be the future, Abigail, doesn't it?
1: It does. It's gone too far.
0: Yeah, yeah.
2: I mean, we're not far off now. AI reaching super intelligence, which means we're more intelligent than anyone else on Earth, even all of us put together. Whether we become surplus to requirements,
1: it's
2: in the
1: only
2: future.
1: A matter of time before we are surplus to their requirements.
2: Yeah.
0: I think it was. I think Brian Cox said recently. I think the highest IQ is 160. AI is at that level now, and within the next, not 10 years, 20 years, but in the next 2 years, it's going to be 10 times that. It's got the potential to be able to do it.
1: How long is it going to be before they say, no, we're not going to let you do that. We don't think that's good for you.
0: Yeah.
2: Yeah.
3: Like HAL 9000 in 2001, A Space Odyssey.
0: Yeah.
2: Oh, yeah.
3: I mean, that was a sort of prediction. It's sci-fi, isn't it? Sci-fi becoming reality.
0: Yeah, well, we're going to have a look at that as well in the second part of the show, actually. Yeah. Abigail, before you go, and thank you so much for coming on, and you know, for anyone out there, they just need to either get a report in and see...
1: You can do that via the website or via the Facebook page. Yeah. Our email addresses are also on there if you want to drop us an email.
0: Yeah, you've got so much information. You're just so open as well. And do you deal with other companies, not other companies as such, other organisations that do this? Is it a global thing you're involved in?
1: Sometimes, yeah. We do get... we get podcasters from America that research a lot of this stuff and they want to talk to us. We've had Natalie's articles popped up on a big one in America and stuff, so there's a lot use our information. All the graphs and stuff that you see in the local in the papers and online, 99% of them are ours.
0: Yeah, brilliant.
1: They come to us for it. So.
0: Well, thank you so much for coming on. I'm sure we're going to get back out, Dave, aren't we? And we need to, you know, we've been so busy. We know the world of work's like, and I'm sure Michael might even come along as well.
2: Investigation,
1: well,
2: Skywatch.
1: So
3: I would like to do that, yeah.
1: You need a lift to the meeting, I can organise that.
0: Oh, all the way down. Yeah. To be honest, so it's in Warrington, isn't it? We can drive up from Liverpool. It's not too bad. And how many do you normally get to the meetings? 10, 20 people?
1: It varies. Sometimes it could be as little as like 6 or 7, and other times it's a full room. It just depends. Yeah, but we also have speakers sometimes at the meetings. Yeah. And
0: well, we had we went to a speaker, Simon Clark. He done a talk. I think that was in St. Helens. Yes, I mean, he came on this show as well, actually. We had a good chat with him as well. So it's informative as well, isn't it?
1: And also trying to arrange a group trip to watch the new Spielberg film. Let's, like, get everybody together and have, like, a group trip.
0: Yeah, well, that's what I was just going to finish on. Did you go last night to watch that film?
1: I did.
0: What did you think of it? Disclosure, it's called. That's right, isn't it?
1: I don't want to spoil it for anybody, but I was... No.
0: Impressed?
1: Unimpressed. By the ending, yeah.
0: Ah.
2: I mean, to anyone who's, you know, who believes, they're not going to tell you nothing you don't already know.
1: No, yeah. I mean, there's nothing in there. And there was a couple of very pointed, repetitive statements.
2: Yeah. That's like...
1: And you'll know them. If you're into UFO stuff, you'll know it when you hear it, but it's very... It said a couple of times on it.
2: We've been doing this radio show for well over 12 years now. And we've took in a lot of research and stuff over the years that you pick up. And we went to see David Icke, didn't we, a few months ago. And we come out of there thinking, blimey, I knew 95% of what he said. Yeah. You know, we already knew. The odd 5% we didn't know, which was interesting.
1: Well, if you talk to him again, he owes me 12 quid. Because I got on a ferry to Arran when he told the world that Goat Fell was going to stink, so we booked it up there. So he owes me ferry fare for that because it's still there.
0: He's probably got it as well now, actually. So, Abigail, why are we here on this planet then? So I always finish with this question. Why are we here as human beings? Are we on a spiritual journey? Why are we here? Your experience.
1: I'm with an experiment.
0: Wow. Mm-hmm. Yeah.
1: I honestly think we're an experiment. There is no singular purpose for singular people, I don't think. That's just my personal opinion and my belief. I don't think anybody's here for a singular purpose. I think we're one big experiment.
2: Well, it's funny because we ask the guests every time, don't we? And they all come up with different answers. That's another one, you know, that we've had. Yeah, mm-hmm. It's very interesting.
3: So going back to that, because we covered reincarnation in a previous show, if it's an experiment, is that one that we would keep doing? Or would we just have, you know, we've now done it and we can go somewhere else now? You know, because it's often talked about a learning curve, do you think?
1: I have no doubt that there is something after death, no doubt whatsoever.
0: Yeah,
2: I believe that myself.
1: And reincarnation, I believe, is a possibility.
2: Your consciousness goes elsewhere after you leave the physical body.
3: But because everything's energy.
1: How does that explain your family coming to get you, like to collect you at your time, when you see a lot of the old people going?
0: Yeah.
1: And they say their brother's here or that. I don't think it is their family. I think it's an entity that comes to get them.
0: Yeah.
1: And they take on the persona of a family member to make the transition for you easier.
2: Yeah.
1: The reason I think that is when my father died, he was talking to my mum. He said my mum had come to get him. My mum's still with us.
0: Yeah. Wow. Mm-hmm. Because, I mean, you do believe that there was 12 dimensions and more and more and more, isn't it? Maybe when you do pass, or we do pass, we go on to the fourth one.
1: Well, just leaving this meat suit and going on to our next stage.
3: Yeah. In 5D anyway, because you can exist there without the body. You're in a form of energy. And you were talking about David Icke. He put out a video fairly recently warning people not to go to the light. He's saying that was a reincarnation trap to repeat another life on Earth. If you want to do something different, you don't go towards it.
1: Not to go to the light. I'm telling them not to get on the bus.
0: I like that.
1: when something does occur and they send buses and everybody's going to these special camps to be safe, no, do not get on that bus.
0: Yeah, stay away. Yeah. Well, Abigail, thank you so much. It's been an absolute pleasure. We've just done an hour and it's been wonderful to have you on. And hopefully we will be seeing you soon. It'll be great face-to-face to come and have a chat. And anyone out there, please get yourselves up to Warrington, Liverpool. Go on the UFO Identify website on Facebook and you can have a chat with Abigail, Natalie, Ash... And is it Simon? Is it Simon Yarwood as well?
1: Mr. Yarwood, or lovely Mr. Yarwood.
0: The lovely Mr. Yarwood as well. Yeah, that's Steve Yarwood, sorry. Yeah. So thank you, Abigail. It's been an absolute pleasure.
1: Thank you very much for having me.
2: Thanks, Abigail.
0: And we'll hopefully be able to speak to you soon. You take care now.
1: Thank you very much.
0: Thanks, Abigail. You take care now. Bye-bye.
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1: Frank Griffith here. 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Funky saxes, swinging brass, popping rhythmic grooves, and cool and sultry vocals. 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
2: You're listening to Tales of the Unexplained with me, Peter Bircher.
3: And me, David Lloyd, where we'll be looking at the world of the paranormal, conspiracy theories, and the mysteries of the ages.
2: The truth is out there. Welcome back, and thank you so much to Abigail. Very interesting chat that, David.
3: She was, yeah. Mike, yeah. A very interesting person.
2: Yeah, I mean, to be getting all those experiences as well, when you talk about the demonic stuff, yeah. I'm a little bit of a scaredy cat with stuff like that.
4: It's what the entities are, yeah, because some of them don't have the best intentions, but some of them are good intentions. But so I've tried to nail down what demons are, but I think it's you know, a race that may not, you know, normally carnate, even as in they're always outside of a body.
2: Yeah.
4: So you don't know. It's very hard to know what you're dealing with. But that's what they warn you about with messing with Ouija boards. You're inviting entities like that.
2: Have you ever done that Ouija board?
3: I have. But I was
2: any listeners
3: 13,
2: up there? Yeah?
3: 13 or 14. Yeah. Nothing happened. But no. I remember somebody telling me that they'd done one.
2: Chemtrails appeared.
3: No, across the road. And the glass flew off the table, so that pumped me off a little bit, you know.
2: Yeah, but I don't like stuff like that, to be honest. No. I still watch horror movies with no the behind the cushion and things like that as well. So anyway, great. Thanks, Abigail. If you do want to get yourself to one of the meetings, they are great. We've been there, me and Dave, been there a few times. You know, and it was different people just turning up with all their experiences,
3: well,
2: wasn't it?
3: It was people turning up who wanted to get something off the chest, you know, let other people hear that they're not going crazy, that these people who you're sitting with, some of them have been through the same thing as they have.
2: And it's some bizarre, what you'd say is bizarre stuff, wasn't it? Werewolves in local areas and things like that. But you know what? If you've experienced it, who's to say? No. Anyway, second part of the show. Thanks for listening in. Stay with us because Michael Farry is getting himself set up. Are you ready to go, Michael? Because we're going to be going talking dows and rods, and then we're going to go into a bit of telepathy. Do you know what I'm thinking? No?
4: Yeah, exactly. Well, cause
2: sorry, mate.
4: And of course, you're actually
3: thinking, how long's this going to
4: do? So when you're thinking all the thoughts and then say you're not a mind reader, well, it's kind of the idea that, you know, as we're almost like broadcasts of energy. We're all energy. Everything is energy, and everything has a consciousness. Even they've recently found about plants, having a consciousness, they think, and fungi having these vast networks together where they communicate, even fungi, that if it stretched out into space, it would go out to halfway across the Milky Way sort of thing, or a good few light years at least.
2: Yeah. So, well, that sort of relates in as well, because is it the one electron, it's duality, isn't it, that there's... There can be another Lex on the other side of the universe,
3: quantum entanglement
4: means that they actually they interact.
2: Work in unison, don't
4: they? It's like the vast distance in space and even time doesn't matter because they're linked anyway. Which kind of almost like hints that it's all a code, really. It's like if you're in a computer game, it wouldn't matter how far across, say, the Grand Theft Auto City.
2: Yeah.
4: A piece of code would operate instantly, wouldn't it? Even if it was vastly different. So it's kind of hints at maybe that's what it all is, because you can have, and it's a similar thing between people. Sometimes thoughts can be set off. You know, you can think of somebody, and this is what we're going to get into. We can think of somebody, and it puts the thought of you in their head. And so when we get into the telepathy part, apparently 80% of people claim to have had the experience where you're just sort of thinking about somebody,

0: it feels random, and then they phone the next minute, you know, and we don't really know what the science behind it is. Is it because we're energy? Is it because we're projecting into the consciousness out there? You know, we all have auras.
1: Yeah, and we've all done that.
2: I'm going to talk about something like this later on. Yeah. It's about energy. You know, it just evolves or changes, but it doesn't dissipate.
0: It can never be destroyed. The idea about life after death and that we can never truly die is because of this idea as well, isn't it? That you can't destroy energy, you can only change it. Even when something physically destroyed, like in a fire, it becomes something else. It becomes the smoke. The atoms rearrange. Eventually, they'll form into something else. Yeah. And that's kind of what happens with our life and consciousness, I guess, according to the theory, at least. So the first thing would be dowsing. So they're called divining rods, which is... They're often made of metal, typically copper, brass, aluminium. Can be wood, apparently, because wood's, you said, it's a very, very precious resource.
1: Very, very, yeah.
0: Maybe they need it.
1: You know, aliens can't do it off our planet.
0: Whereas I didn't realise about wood and trees might actually be rare on other uninhabited planets, or, you know, I actually hadn't heard that before, but it makes sense. Yeah. There are things quite unique to Earth like that. But the idea of a divining rod is that it's often two pieces of metal. It'll have a way of holding it that's like an L shape, so you hold it, and it kind of responds.
2: It's in two sleeves, isn't it? On each rod.
0: So you're sort of holding a thinnish piece of metal, and it moves. It's not got that much weight to it. It's just a thinnish piece of metal, and it's able to move subtly based on, you know, the energy within your body. So it's actually. What they say is that you have to get into quite a calm state. You have to be almost at one with it, and you can start to use it to pick up on the energy of something. Now, you know, this is there's a part of it that's just even quite easily explained almost in conventional science, that they're used for water, finding water. So some farmers, for example, use it to find where a stream is because it's reacting to the energy. In the atmosphere, because water is, you know, water's got a certain amount of electricity in it, an engine, it comes through and it picks up on very, very subtle amounts of electricity that's even in the air.
1: It's receptive, isn't it?
0: You could even put a voltmeter to it to some degree. And apparently, you know, what's interesting is that a AA battery is about 1.5 volts, isn't it? Mm-hmm. You can get that sort of voltage around the edge of a tree. So they've actually put a voltmeter around, and that's kind of the energy in the tree. It would probably be enough to power your GoPro or something, sort of thing, you know, or a flashlight, a small light, you know, because it's picking up on that. That's what these divining rods are doing, and they've been used in conventional science to find where water runs because they move slightly, and there's a sort of code. If it moves slightly apart, it means you're not, you know, it's not the case. It's a negative thing. It's kind of repelling, like magnets going away from each other. It's always that. So it's doing that, and it's moving. If you're holding them, it's like moving more to the left. There isn't like a universal code, but it's you can ask. People even ask the divining rods from the energy, what are you saying by this? And it will indicate. But the one where most typically where it's a yes or a positive is that they start to attract together and they're pulling. Yeah. And that's right. When you're holding it, you're right.
1: Now, can I just say there, Mike, interrupt a sec. Dave, we went on to a ghost hunt.
2: Yeah.
1: And Dave used them. Mm-hmm. Can you tell the listeners what actually happened? Because it was bizarre, wasn't it?
2: Well, it was a pub, wasn't it? Where was it? I can't remember.
1: I think it was a pub in the Wirral.
2: Yeah, and that's right. We were in the back. And various people had used these and got
1: nothing at all. No. No.
2: And yet, when I asked questions, do you were crossing or do you were repelling, and it was yes and no answers basically. Yes, to cross. No, do you went the other way? But I found it really interesting that it worked for me. Whether it's something within your subconscious that's sending out the signal of some sort, I'm not sure. But it did work for
1: me. And you were not manipulating them, which a lot of people think you can do, was it?
2: No.
1: You wasn't manipulating them, was it?
2: No.
1: Because they were inside the plastic sleeve where you couldn't twist them.
2: That's at the sleeve,
1: And I genuinely watched this happening. I remember the questions. Can't think the specific questions, but remember your question. And it was so erratic and bizarre, wasn't it?
2: Yeah.
1: So, you know, there's a lot of truth in that.
0: So what is it there? One example of a case. And it did air in the Strange but True programme, because I do remember it quite well. was there was a missing truck. So it had gone missing in the New York State area. And there was a dowsing expert or a dowser. I don't think sometimes people don't realize why they have an ability, because, as you say, it can respond to different energies and different people. And so it's a bit like psychic abilities. Maybe not everyone can get the dowsing rods to do that, or have it happen to them. Or you have to be in a certain state. You have to, if you think negatively towards the potential of them working, it will write it off. Yeah. If you believe in them, they will actually. But he was actually asked by the police to help locate the missing truck, and he started to narrow it down that is it in the Lake Georgia, and he got it moving to the right, and then he actually did what's known as map dowsing, because even the representation of a place in a map, it can respond to that energy. So it's been used to find missing hikers, for example, using an ordnance survey map or something like that, and it can respond. It's either the move into the left and right, or from the cases I've looked up, which is like a pretty simple code of, repel is going to be no, it's going to start moving away. The two rods move away to each other. When it's going to get closer, it's going to be a yes, it's going to be positive. And the other one is that in addition to divining rods, there are crystals and other objects that can be used. Mm. And the crystals are doing like a pendulum. They're swinging. And going round, and when it's a more positive answer, they're going round more quickly because you're getting onto something, and then they're not moving as much. So that's been used as well. So he got a map of the area, and he actually used a ruler. So we went to narrow something down. First, it was vertical, and he got more activity out of the dowsing rod as he narrowed down vertically, and then in a grid pattern. He moved it horizontally until he got more activity. Yeah. And he narrowed it down to a fairly specific part of the lake, because the lake was...
2: Was he using the pendulum for this, was he?
0: I actually forget if he was using the rods or the pendulum. That's just why I put the explanation of both.
2: Yeah,
0: I think I remember he was actually using the swinging crystal, yeah. I think, because that's the rotating, which, in this case, because some other people use the rods... So this lake is about 32 miles long. So that is, and it gets in part up to 2 miles wide. So you can imagine the square of that, or the area is going to be very, to try and pinpoint a missing a truck isn't a very big object then. So we asked some questions, and it's narrowing down of yes and no. Are the men still alive? And he got the negative response. So unfortunately they had, and then he asked, are they in the Lake Georgia? And then he got the yes response to that. And then that's where the map dowsing then came in.
1: Wow.
0: So when he'd narrowed it down this way, he was met with, as he left, he was met with laughter with the police. Like, they just said, this is not going to turn up anything. And he didn't order the search. So he thought, I can't just order it on that, because it's like, this is not, as a quite closed-minded, not open to these.
2: It cost thousands as well, wouldn't it?
0: Yeah, paranormal ideas, they're not, giving credence, and yet they're still asking to do it. I think somehow later it was reopened or something, and the truck was actually found about a mile away from where he said it was, but it was still a very narrowed down area, and so it had been found.
2: It's amazing, wow. Isn't it? For a lake that's so big, to now narrow it down to such a small... square area.
0: I mean, whether it could be used for MH370, the flight, because that is a similarly exponentially large, searching the ocean.
1: And this is a flight that's gone missing, has never been recovered.
0: From 2014,
2: Didn't you see the film? Where I don't know where the film was taken from, but I've seen it a few times now, where the plane is flying and these three lights in the sky form a triangle and start going round the plane as fast as possible, to the human eye. Next thing is, bang, the plane disappears.
0: It's gone.
2: As if it's been transported elsewhere.
0: So there's been quite a few examples on the Bermuda Triangle, hasn't there? It's kind of 200-mile sort of stretch of ocean off the coast of Florida, sort of Caribbean, where there's also been a missing place as well as missing time. People have reported... suddenly finding themselves off course by 200 miles when they thought they were heading in a direction, and they find themselves in a slightly different part.
1: Wow.
0: So it's a similar thing to the missing time. You are, you know.
2: Well, that's what happened to the flight, wasn't it? It was just after the Second World War. There was a squad of planes, and they thought they were going a certain way, and then they realised they weren't going the right way, and they had to ditch because they run out of fuel. And yet there was another case of a guy who was flying from within the Bermuda Triangle to Florida somewhere, and he got there something like 45 minutes quicker than he normally would, which would mean, you know, with the tailwind, maybe it would have been possible. But when he looked at the fuel gauge, he still had three quarters of a tank, where he would have used three quarters of a tank. So that was another thing. He went through a tunnel. It was like an electronic tunnel that he went through, and that must have pushed him in some way.
1: Hurled him ahead.
2: But do you reckon that the Bermuda Triangle have a lot with magnetic rocks? There's lots of rocks under the ocean that are magnetic and can form, make, you know, little, when you try to look at your gyroscope and which way you're going, it doesn't work, you know.
1: All right. Because it's the old Atlantean as well. Apparently the old Atlantis was in that Bermuda Triangle area as well.
0: Oh, yeah.
1: So how does that correlate then to telepathy and having the ability to... Because I read that the original apes and monkeys, that's how they used to converse.
0: Mm. It's like there's a hive knowledge, because... So one expert in it is called Dr. Rupert Sheldrake, and he's 83 now.
2: You
0: could still try and get him for an interview, I think, if he wants to come on. I think he'd be a great guest.
1: Yeah, brilliant.
0: Because he's been on, and I think he talks about the communication of species, is that they've almost got a hive intelligence, or they're able to, some remarkable things. It pertains to telepathy in some way, because... I'm not in favour of animal experiments, but they've done experiments with rats where they've had to learn something. And then they found out that after these rats have learned something, other groups of rats, totally unrelated to them, find it easier to do so. And it shouldn't be possible.
1: Because they've never had contact at all?
0: No, they haven't. Yeah. It's almost like it's been transmitted through
1: like
0: the
1: telepathical
0: species.
1: Like
2: the 100 monkey syndrome.
1: Well, the core, it says here, the core telepathic capabilities is you've got mind reading and perception, you've got memory manipulation, it's the ability to alter, extract, suppress, or completely erase memories. You can see sinister overtones in a lot of this, though, can't you?
0: Well, if things are implanted, or they can read what you're thinking. Sometimes you have negative thoughts about things, obviously, and you wonder if it could all be read if we're all just energy. Or you might have, like, I don't know, fantasies, different things. I don't know. Don't want to say too much, because mine can be read anyway. Probably already know about it all on the 5D or something. Yeah. But, you know.
1: But a lot of these here, I mean, you've got, like, mental defence and cloaking. Yeah. So it's erecting physical shields to block intrusion.
0: Mm. Yeah.
1: In this world, I mean, Dave, you love the old conspiracy theories. These big organisations, and not just saying CIA, but all these global... Yeah. Have the ability to tap into your thoughts. And I quite recently, I could take it a step further when, you know, you were talking about the smart TVs and your phone, it's listening to you. I was thinking about something, randomly thinking about something, never discussed it with anyone, never, it was just a thought looking out of the train window. And it appeared on my...
2: That's weird, isn't it?
1: Do you know your advert list as you're scrolling through Facebook or something?
0: So you didn't even say it. It wasn't even the recording that everyone thinks they're doing, which they
1: I've never seen a ghost, and I'll tell you the truth, that was the most bizarre thing I've ever experienced.
2: Well, I'll give you an instance with me. I played a lot of volleyball and squash over the years, done a lot of running, and my knees... I've worn away, you know, it's bone on bone. I went for two cortisone injections about 3 weeks ago. Done absolutely nothing. I couldn't believe it, you know. And then I read online that they've even got injections now that put gel into your knee, and it doesn't wear out. It lubricates the knee. And then the next thing is I'm scrolling, thinking there's got to be something else I can do, because this isn't, apart from losing loads of weight, which isn't easy when you're not mobile. I came across these bands that go underneath the knee, advertised on Facebook. I thought, where's that come from? I've never seen it before. The doctor never mentioned nothing about it. It's called a patella knee band. It sits a couple of millimetres under the knee, and it redirects the force that you put on the knee. It's got gel at the front. And I got on to my mate, he's at Amazon Prime, cost me to be there the next day. Yeah. It cost 15 quid each, so I have one in each leg. And it definitely made a lot of help. I'd say 25 to 30%. I haven't got them on today, but if I'm going out somewhere, I'll wear them. And then they'll take them off when I get in the house. But
1: what you were saying from that is that...
2: It just appeared from nowhere, the advert. Yeah, and I thought, that's strange. That's exactly what I'm looking for.
1: Yeah. It's
0: telepathic or manifestation almost. It seems to cross the same.
1: Yeah, but and it says advanced and offensive applications is that you've got mind control.
2: Yeah.
1: So you can easily be suggested, people persuading things, targets, dominance. And it says psychic communication, establishing persistent, secure communication
2: targeted
1: networks.
2: Targeted individuals, you heard about that all the time.
1: Now, there has been people who said, we would see it as, you're hearing voices in your head.
2: Mm.
1: I mean,
2: you think you'd be carted off. You go to the doctor and say, listen, I'm hearing voices in my head at 3 o'clock in the morning saying, kill.
1: But it turns
2: out that there's technology now that you can be in a room full of people and you can get a direct message in your head as if somebody's speaking in your ear just to you. They have the technology. They've had it for decades.
1: Yeah.
0: So it's like also suggestion
2: from half the high aerial array, which can do various things.
0: Or maybe puts the desire to buy a product or, overspend it in my case.
2: Yeah.
1: Well, so obviously the world of telepathy. That's
2: I go to the Simpsons.
1: So we're going from Simpsons, telepathy down to Springfield now, Mike. So thanks very much for that, Mike. We'll have a quick, very quick break. Come back in a minute or so. Stay tuned to more Tales of the Unexplained. We are going down to Springfield, to see Homer
2: and the predictions.
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1: You're listening to Tales of the Unexplained with me, Peter Bircher.
2: And me, David Lloyd, where we'll be looking at the world of the paranormal, conspiracy theories, and the mysteries of the ages.
1: The truth is out there. Hello and welcome back to Tales of the Unexplained, a show that looks at the conspiracy theories and the mysteries of the ages. Thanks so much to Michael Farry there for, a bit of telepathy. It's an interesting subject, isn't it? But I think you were going to say very quickly there, Mike, there's something that we just didn't cover. If you wanted to just...
0: I think it's called the concept of morphic resonance, the idea. So we ran an experiment where... There's another synchronicity, other than people seem to know when someone's going to ring. So it's almost like they can read their mind, or they know. The Nolan sisters said they knew which of the sisters was going to ring because they had this sort of telepathic. But the animals can be cats, dogs, it could even be rabbits, seem to know when the owners are going to come home. And you could say, if you're a cynic about this idea of morphic resonance, it's always the same time every day. They've got such amazing hearing, they can hear up to 64 kilohertz, so they can hear the car long before it gets there. But the explanation, was challenged by the experiments that this Dr. Rupert Sheldrake has ran, where he filmed pets at home. He had the owners... turn up at a different time that wasn't in the routine and use a different car, and they still went to the window some 10 to 20 minutes before they were actually going to come home, so they were picking up on something there. So it's like a form of telepathy they seem to have. It's like an intuition that they seem to have.
1: Probably with a bonded person or something.
2: Well, as I just mentioned to you in the break, I've seen a couple of videos, different videos of dogs getting upset. There's a guy sitting on a bench, and the dog comes up to him and is pulling at his trouser leg. And in the end, the guy gets up, you know, to swipe at the dog. And as he gets up, a car comes right through the bench. It saved him. And there's been another time where there's a girl sitting outside a cafe, and the same thing, the dog has pulled her away, physically, and she's sitting on the seat, pulling her away, and a car slams into the shop, misses her, because the dog, as if they've got a few seconds premonition of what's going to happen. Weird, very weird.
0: Well, they pick up on the energy, because some people can feel events before they happen that's significant, and it's like it's a changed energy.
2: Well,
0: I don't know.
1: And even twins, that telepathic.
2: Yeah. Oh, yeah.
1: Twins is a big thing, isn't it? You know, they're from the same egg, so maybe...
0: I have a story for that one. Could even be the last one before you get to The Simpsons.
1: Go on, then. He's getting another one in. We're not getting down to Springfield just yet.
0: Well, this is, because that's quite a phenomenon that's common, having twins that are identical, not just conjoined, but maybe identical, born within seconds of each other in some cases, obviously, because they're twins, being so closely related, like, you know, they sort of... Not only do they have like a lot of empathy and closeness with each other, but they also seem to almost think as one. They seem to experience things as one. And, you know, this is hard to explain in conventional science. So one example was there was twins from somewhere, some state in America, who were 5 years old, and one was playing on a trampoline and got hit in the face pretty hard. So falling onto the metal thing or whatever, what must have happened, and got a big black eye. So you can guess what happened. The other twin wasn't playing on the trampoline at the time, was in the same park. But when they both came home, she had the black eye injury, and the other one had a slightly lesser mark that was sort of emulating the black eye. She had a bit of a bruise. She said she'd not been hit by anything. It was a twin sister, and they have no explanation for that. So it's like she developed the injury in sympathy with what her twin sister directly experienced.
1: Yeah. I know. I've spoke to a twin who had stomach pains when the other twin wasn't feeling too good, and you get a phone call. They'd phone up straight away. It was just that intuition. Share the same egg, same DNA, same genes, but science can't sort of.
2: Work it out.
0: It's like we've got the same energy or something that's, because it can even sometimes think about what the other person's thinking about. Sympathetic injury, such as someone was in hospital, was having a procedure, it was painful, and then the other twin brother just experienced a sudden pain and couldn't explain it. It was like because it was happening to his twin several miles away.
1: Dave,
2: right.
1: I can. You're telepathically telling me to worry up. We've only got 15 minutes. Anyway, let's get down. So this is very common. It's common now on Facebook and a lot of other social media outlets. Everyone goes on about these Simpson stories. Now you've been doing a little bit of research into this.
2: Simpson's predictions.
1: Or predictions
2: that seemingly have come true. You know, there's 25, 30 over the last 20 odd years.
1: Yeah.
2: And whereas some of them can be mere coincidence, some of them are so accurate that you're thinking, there's got to be more to this, you know.
1: Yeah.
2: And there's three different types of stories I'm going to tell you about. The Chronovisor, the Yellow Cube, and Project Looking Glass. And these are all... forward and backward looking timeline technologies that have been used over the last few decades, in theory. Anyway, to some of the predictions the Simpsons have made, one of the biggest ones that stuck out was President Trump becomes president in an episode in 2000 Yeah. Only to become president in 2016. Now, I remember, because I like a bet, and I looked at the betting for Trump. He was 33 to 1. At that time, he was doing that show, you know, what's that one?
0: The Apprentice, yeah.
1: Oh, yeah,
0: yeah.
1: He was fired.
2: He was doing that. But he was 33 to 1. Nobody gave him a chance at all.
1: Yeah.
2: There's another one. I've never watched one episode of Game of Thrones, right?
1: But it says, oh, you don't know what you're missing. It's fantastic.
2: 2 years before the end of Game of Thrones, they covered exactly the same ending, a dragon flying over the town, setting it on fire. Now, I don't even know what that's
0: in the season 8 episode. It was where they went absolutely mad with different writers. They didn't even have George R.R. Martin's book material and went and did all sorts of crazy things.
1: Yeah.
0: And so you're saying that got predicted in The Simpsons?
2: 2 years before, yeah.
1: All right, okay.
2: In 2010, they predicted the Nobel Prize winner for 2016, which came true. Here's another good one. In 1995, Lisa has a FaceTime call, which never was possible till around 2010. You know, on your watch or on your phone.
1: Oh, yeah, I've got my little list here. I'm ticking them off as we go, yeah.
2: In 1999, an episode predicted the Ebola outbreak 17 years later. Now, you could say that could have happened anyway.
1: Yeah.
2: You know. In 2014, a year before it actually became public knowledge, the FIFA arrest, because there was a lot of corruption going on in FIFA.
1: Yeah.
2: That's another one.
1: So what was so that saw an official being arrested for rampant corruption? Ah, right, okay.
2: Yeah. Three-eyed fish is a good one.
1: Oh, I like this one.
0: That's an early episode.
1: I've got it on my list, yeah. I remember that one. Yeah.
2: After a nuclear power accident, 2 decades later, it became true. They found a three-eyed fish.
0: Wow, yeah, that was in one of the early episodes showing, Homer was fishing, yeah.
2: In 1995, on a blackboard behind Homer, he finds the answer to an equation of the Higgs boson.
1: This is the one, yeah.
2: Which was actually discovered in 2012. So we're talking like 12, 14, 16 years
1: ago. So this is 98, isn't it? The equation, yeah.
2: 1998, yeah.
1: Really close to the calculating the mass of the Higgs boson.
2: Yeah, so how would you know that?
1: Is this coincidental, Michael?
0: So then you go into your theory about why. Is it because the imagination can, you know, you can actually sort of go down the roads that we really go down because, you know, you think of those things and then it really happens? Or is it because the most conspiratorial way to look at it would be that the powers that be know about this, you know, it's a sanctioned entertainment show that seems satirical and they actually give material to it. But that would just be an idea.
2: Let now grains of truth, maybe.
0: I mean, that's you couldn't prove it. It was just an idea about, you know, is it something that's been originated from the writers, do they sometimes pick up on the energy of things that really happen and it just writes through them? Because sometimes I write things or come up with things and think, oh, that's really creative. That you feel like it's being done almost through you. You're responding to an energy, and then and then that's what appears.
2: Maybe you're getting downloads, Mike, Tesla.
1: but maybe, I mean, now could we talk about future technology that possibly could be on this? We could do that, couldn't we?
2: Well, I've got the technology.
1: Oh, here we go. Sorry.
2: I've got a couple. I've got a couple more. Yeah, let's see. Just get there's quite a few, but I'll just do two or three. Siegfried and Roy. These were the two guys in Las Vegas who had the tigers. Magicians.
0: Oh, you know what unfortunately happened with them.
2: In 1993. The tragic tiger event.
1: I've seen that,
2: and
1: one,
2: it actually happened in 2013. Mm. Now, how would you know that?
1: Do you know when it happened?
2: Yeah.
1: I thought of The Simpsons.
2: Did you? Well, there you go.
1: Yes, because I remember it. It's actually a crazy, bizarre part of the episode, but I actually thought of that at the time.
2: There's one I remember where Trump's coming down the stairs with his wife in a shopping mall, and at the top, there's a group of people watching as he goes down, and one of them's got a placard in The Simpsons thingy-o. And somebody drops the placard, only for years later to be Trump coming down the actual elevator, and a guy with a placard saying Trump, you know, whatever year it was, and he drops it.
0: There is a fairly obvious idea, though, that other than the deliberate implanting of it, it's what we've covered on another show, is that when you're creating material like this, maybe you're manifesting it into reality. Maybe you make the future events more likely because you've created it in some form, and then they happen. Is there something in that?
1: Yeah. That's a good point, actually. That's a very good point. Have you got anything else, Dave? I've got a few here, you know.
2: Come on, let's read them out.
1: Well, I've got space tourism. And so in 2014, the show featured Richard Branson. I've seen this one as well.
2: Oh, yeah.
1: He's floating in zero gravity on a spaceship. This materialised in 2021 when Branson actually completed a suborbital flight with Virgin.
2: 7 years.
1: Galactic. Now, the thing with that was, everyone knew that's what he was building up to.
2: Yeah, that could
1: so
2: be
1: if it. I was writing, he'd be a type of character.
2: Yeah.
0: That would do that. Or Elon Musk, you know, the sort of thing he does.
1: Yeah, exactly. That type of character. So we'll write that one off. Now, here's a good one. Lady Gaga's Super Bowl halftime show.
2: Yeah.
1: So 2012, which is, you know, your favourite year, Dave, where there was going to be the end of the world. Lisa Simpson's episode featured Lady Gaga descending from the rafters over the audience. 5 years later, she performed a nearly identical stunt.
2: How was that?
1: 2017 Super Bowl. Is there a possibility that someone said, well, you know, it was on The Simpsons, do the same type of show?
0: Or has it gone into them subconsciously? Because
2: that's a possibility,
0: the idea has gone into her head subconsciously just from it existing, just from it being written.
1: Yeah.
0: And that's manifestation again, in a way.
1: Yeah, and then the other one was also correct. 1994 episode featuring the Apple Newton shows, the device misinterpreting a written note, a comical nod to the modern nuisance of smartphone autocorrect.
2: Oh, yeah, autocorrect.
1: Now, this was 1994. Now, I was in Australia in 95, and I seen my first Nokia mobile phone in 95. So that's a long...
0: Because text messages were invented in 92, but hardly anyone even used phones
1: as audio, didn't they? Yeah.
0: So the idea of, we're going to be writing, like, we're going to be writing like letters to each other on a device and sending them at 50p a message at first.
1: I know,
0: you know,
1: cost you a fortune.
0: Oh, but it will correct your spelling, you know.
2: Three times he predicted the Super Bowl winners. That's another one.
1: Now this is the interesting one for people listening now. So it is June, 22nd of June today, 2026. Now, Dave, he likes to have a little gamble now and again, which we're not promoting it, but, you know, he has a bit of interest. So you're going to look at the World Cup, aren't you? And you believe the Simpsons are predicted
2: the Simpsons
1: the World Cup winners.
2: Predicted the finalists of the World Cup, it was either 4 or 5 years ago, and big drum roll.
1: So good odds for this, Dave.
2: I got 375-1. That's Portugal will beat Mexico in the final of 2026. Now, I've had various bets. I've had Portugal to beat Mexico, but I've also had Portugal and Mexico just to get to the final at 200. I'll get $5,000 back for $20 if it comes out.
0: Like,
2: and if it doesn't
0: pockets.
2: Come in, I'll say that bloody Simpsons is a load of rubbish.
1: Oh, don't.
2: Don't!
1: So there you go. You've heard the first. So if you're there now, not advocating gambling, but it's okay. Nice to have a nice little pound.
0: This is a good way to measure listening figures because there's a run on the bookies. But if hardly anyone does it.
2: So Portugal at the start were about 8-1. Now, they've only had one game, but they weren't very convincing. But Mexico have had two games. They were 66-1. Their price has come into about 40-1.
1: Yeah.
2: So they're playing really well. They're going to get through the groups. But it's like, you know, like tennis, you have the top half of the draw and the bottom half of the draw. How did they know that they wouldn't be in the...
1: Well, is there a possibility that they could meet?
2: Well, yeah.
1: No, before the final.
2: I don't know.
1: I'm leaving it all to the Simpsons.
2: Well, I'll get a holiday out of it anyway.
1: Well, we'll be all down to Moe's Tavern afterwards.
2: But anyway, want to bring? Have you got any more Simpsons stuff before I carry on?
1: No, we're okay with that. Go on, Dave.
2: All right. Well, listen, because some of the things seem so intricate, and the three Super Bowl winners and Lady Gaga 5 years later, which you give a good one there. You may have seen the Simpsons.
0: Yeah, even subconsciously, if they don't remember watching it puts the idea in your head and then you go and do that. I don't know.
2: But I'm going to put to you that there's been three inventions over the last 70, 80 years that have come to my knowledge, which people in the UFO community and people who research stuff, they'll know about it anyway. In fact, I chatted to a guy called Andrew DiBasciago on another radio station about 15 years ago. And he first mentioned this to me. That's what got me interested. And this invention was called the Chronovisor. The Chronovisor allegedly invented in the 1950s by a Benedictine monk named Father Pellegrini Ernesto, promised to revolutionise humanity's understanding of history by capturing 3D dimensional holograms of past events. So that sounds a bit, you know. Father Ernesto was no ordinary clergyman. He was a distinguished musicologist in Venice, and he also possessed credentials that lent considerable weight to his extraordinary assertions. He also had advanced degrees in quantum and subatomic physics. Now, it goes on to say, I'm reading this, so I'm trying to read my own writing. According to Ernesto, detailed accounts, the Chronovisor was not work of a single person or individual, but a collaboration of 12 distinguished scientists. He only named two of them. One was Enrico Fermi, the Nobel Prize-winning physicist who created the first nuclear reaction. So, you know, he's got somebody on board there. And the other guy who we've heard of and we've talked about before was von Werner Braun, the rocket scientist. They were all sworn to secrecy. The theoretical foundation of device rests on a fascinating, plausible principle of physicality that sound and visual waves, once emitted to the universe, are out there, but they can be brought back. The easiest way to try and explain it is like if you cut a record in a recording studio, it's sound waves that are going out, but they're being brought back onto the record, onto a disc or onto a tape, or you know what I mean? They're out there, but they're coming back.
1: They're returning.
2: So it said, nothing is ever truly destroyed throughout space, but transformed into other forms of energy. According to this theory, these waves remain eternal, dispersed throughout the space, like cosmic fingerprints of past events waiting to be detected and reconstructed. The coronavirus itself consisted of a specialist antennas designed to tune into specific historical frequencies. And this is what they do. They use the sound waves with precision and connect them back to the original form of time where they wanted to get vision. It was on a screen. It was like a TV that they could tune in. And he'd find historical past. There's snippets online if you look for them, you know, of different things that have happened.
1: So it's the coronavirus.
2: The coronavisor.
1: The coronavisor. Sorry, yeah.
0: Chrono for time.
1: Yeah.
2: With this one, you couldn't look forward. You could only look back in time.
1: Yeah.
2: So you could look at past events. If you got the right dial in and you got the right antennas to bring this stuff in, you could find out. The implications were staggering and deeply troubling. No secret could remain hidden. No historical event could stay obscure. The coronavisor was dismantled on Vatican orders. The Catholic Church hierarchy recognised the potential of catastrophe and implications of such technologies. The coronavisor is now said to be in the repository at the Vatican. And he died, actually, in 1994. He was born in 1925. So he was a very noble scholar with 12 other scientists working around. And Werner von Braun and Echo Fermio. That's the coronavirus. There's another one called Yellow Cube. Now, there's a story to this. It was around 1940s. Twice Eisenhower met these aliens at an Air Force base in America. And in exchange for humans to help with them, and apparently their DNA was running out and they needed to experiment on people. It was the Grenada Agreement. They worked out they'd take so many bodies a year. In return, they give them this yellow cube. But not just one, they give them several. And it's technology that's based on the consciousness interface with this cube. The government said to have the tech that displays the future timelines, said to have been given to Eisenhower by the aliens in the 1940s. It's highly secretive and powerful. It would see future timeline branches, probabilities that could happen. And that one is said to be in use now. I'm saying, could the Simpsons have got the hands on or some sort of technology? Because that one was given future timelines. It could be 20 different ways of things going. But if you'd done certain things, it made that the probability.
0: So it was also working out how likely it was, and therefore it was an aid in prediction, because you might have all these different branches of what could happen and say, oh, that didn't come true. Oh, it was only a 1 in 20 chance. But he said this is quite likely it was 1 in 2.
1: Yeah.
2: the yellow cube, and I'll talk about looking glass in a minute, technologies serve vastly different purposes. The yellow cube focuses on creating interactive 3D experiences for individuals using headsets, but specialised equipment, but you have to be trained to use them because it used your consciousness to look at a certain... So different people would see different things. Because
0: like Galadriel's mirror, when it looked at what Frodo was thinking in Galadriel's mirror in Lord of the Rings.
1: Oh, yeah.
2: Looking glass is said to have... Because what's name talked about this, you know, with Lazar.
1: Bob Lazar.
2: Bob Lazar talked about this in the 1980s. Apparently, he had this looking glass technology in Area 51. Holographic displays. It creates 3D holograms looking at the future. But it's user-friendly because you don't need any special equipment. And it turns out that various people can watch it all at once. So it's not one person. You could have 20 people looking at this thing. It's supposed to be massive, the size of this stuff. But apparently that was taken apart because some of the timelines all turned into one in 2012, which was the year that we thought it was the end of the world.
0: Because that's been alleged in 2020.
2: Which was the year that we thought it was the end of the world.
0: Because that's been alleged in 2020 as a sort of reset, and we're just, and things should have been destroyed, but it's carried on in an alternative reality.
2: It just said, like that. Looking glass tech enables group viewable 3D content without the need for glasses or headsets. More accessible for multi-viewer simultaneously so they can all watch it at once. But that's all these things are top secret, but I'm wondering whether...
1: I'm wondering whether the
2: Simpsons have got older. I hope they have. Because if Portugal beat Mexico, I'll be waiting out for the next prediction.
1: From a selfish point of view, well done, Dave.
0: But there was a weak link in it, isn't there? There were multiple copies of that Chronovisor. If you just made more than one of the device, and because it got the one device got confiscated and stuck in a Vatican vault. But if he'd made 10, even secretly, it could be in use today.
2: Well, all that was done by these 12 people in secret. It was dismantled because they could look back at everything that happened in history, pulling them out from the ether, however they did. I mean, it's just interesting that these things, I'm not saying they exist, but to get Wernher von Braun included and 11 other scientists, it just makes you think. It really does.
0: Well, it'd be good for true crime, but all sorts of things like 9/11, all sorts of, because it could be like a truth sort of serum. You could say, well, this is what actually happened there.
2: What they're saying is every thought and everything, even what you think. In fact, they've done it now.
1: I was saying earlier, wasn't it?
2: They can film your dreams. You can go to bed with electrodes and they can transfer what you're thinking in your mind, what you're seeing. Yeah. And you can turn it into video. Yeah.
0: That would be very useful because I always found dreams fascinating. And increasingly, if you don't remember instantly, the last thing in the dream, it sort of trails back to all the other parts. You've forgotten it.
1: And you wake up furious.
0: Yeah, you do. So if something was recording it, I'd be all for it. It's Men in Black, Big Brother. Can I just have it as well?
2: And some of these dreams at times, they seem so real at the time,
0: Vivid sometimes, you get fantasy places, you get a place of imagination. You see the world in a different way, in a different atmosphere.
1: Well, there's a girl I've been trying to get on. Hopefully, I'll be able to get her on soon. Sarah Jane, she does dream therapies and things like that, and goes into. And then the Greeks used to do a big thing about dreams and astral traveling and everything. I know people who actually astral travel. Go off and take themselves out of their bodies.
0: That's interstellar distances are nothing then, because you can go to any point.
2: If you go onto Google and look at
1: remote viewings,
2: if you go onto Google and look at the 8 modalities of teleportation, and it's Andrew Basiago wrote this, and he talks about the 8 different things that, like astral travel is one, remote viewing is another one, and there's jump rooms where you go from A to B using some sort of scientific technology, but there's 8 different things, and he went through them one by one. This guy was so interesting. He's still alive.
1: Look at his stuff, Andrew Basiago.
2: But have a look at the 8 modalities of teleportation. It just makes you think. See, they've got this technology for decades. We only learn by paying for the latest iPhone.
1: And, the world of James Bond and the sinister element, it's definitely not fictional, is it? There's things go on that we don't know anything about, isn't it? So, Anyway, thanks so much, Dave, for that. Right. Sweating in the corner there. It's a hot one in the corner.
2: I think I've lost 6 pounds.
1: I think it's because Portugal are playing tonight. I think they might be getting knocked out the World Cup. But I just want to say thank you so much again to Abigail, who was the first guest. She's a brilliant first guest there. UFO identified. You know, if you do have any sightings, some sort of anomaly, you can contact them. They're great. You know, they're quite warm and they're quite open and that they're honest in regards to their feedback into any sightings or any data that's being produced there. So give them a look up, UFO Identified. Get them on Facebook. They've got their website there. Thanks to Michael again for wonderful research again on dows and rods and telepathy. Yeah. Didn't even have to say that there, mate, did I? We connected.
0: Yeah, that's right, yeah. You were going to say.
1: And thanks to Dave, because I love The Simpsons, mate. You can't beat it, can you, regardless of anything? No. So thank you so much. Remember to listen into the show. We are on a couple of times across the month on the station. You can also get us on Spotify, Spreaker. Just type in Tales of the Unexplained, Liverpool Community Radio. Get this show and all of our

0: past shows. If you've got any questions, get in contact with us. Myself, Dave. Mike's on there now as well on our Facebook channel there, Liverpool Community Radio, Tales of the Unexplained. So we shall be looking at another weird and wonderful guest for next, is it July's show?
1: Yep.
0: As we go further into the summer, when we talk about climate change, you know, that's been a big thing. It really is getting warm at the moment. So in a month's time, we'll have a little chat about how we've all survived.
2: Oh, yeah, because it could go to 40. It could do it again. It'd be the summer of 22, it got to that. And it could do it again this week. It could in the UK, four years later.
0: It's another thing for us to chat back. So we are still here. We're not suntanned and burnt to a crisp. We will definitely be doing another Tales of the Unexplained. So remember, if you do find the truth out there, then please let us know. Till next time. You're listening to Tales of the Unexplained with me, Peter Bircher.
1: And me, David Lloyd, where we'll be looking at the world of the paranormal, conspiracy theories, and the mysteries of the ages.
0: The truth is out there.

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I realise £100 is a big ask, especially at the moment. But in reality, this £100 equates to eating one Greg steak bake or drinking one Starbucks coffee a week. In return for being part of Club 100, you'll get a framed certificate, an LCR mug, and the chance to be a guest on our programme, Kenny Ireland Discs. But more importantly, you'll get a warm, fuzzy feeling that you or your organisation is contributing to a worthwhile community project. You can either make a one-off payment by Bax of £100 or set up a monthly standing order of only £8.34. Donations need to be made to Kensington Vision, which is all one word, Community Interest Company via the Co-op Bank. Our SOR code is 089299. That's 089299. And our bank account details are 65255654. That's 65255654. If you'd like more information or more details, then contact me, Steve Farragher, by emailing steve@l-c-r.co.uk. 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

Hello, my name's Steve Fadiger, and I'm here to explain to you all about the LCR Club 100. 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I realise £100 is a big ask, especially at the moment, but in reality this £100 equates to eating one Greg steak bake or drinking one Starbucks coffee a week. In return for being part of Club 100, you'll get a frame certificate, an LCR mug, and the chance to be a guest on our programme, Kenny Ireland Discs. But more importantly, you'll get a warm fuzzy feeling that you or your organisation is contributing to a worthwhile community project. You can either make a one-off payment by Bax of £100 or set up a monthly standing order of only £8.34. Donations need to be made to Kensington Vision, which is all one word, Community Interest Company via the Co-op Bank. Our SOR code is 089299. That's 089299. And our bank account details are 65255654. That's 65255654. If you'd like more information or more details, then contact me, Steve Fadiger, by emailing steve@l-c-r.co.uk. Or you can even call...

0: and a very warm welcome on this summer's day in the UK, in Liverpool. And you're very welcome to stay with us for the next 2 hours, because this is our occasional programme here on Liverpool Community Radio. My name is Michael Swerdlow, and on the other side of the controls is my good friend Edward. Good afternoon, Edward.
1: Good afternoon, Michael. Good afternoon, everybody, all you good people listening out there on this nicely warm day. It's absolutely a perfect day today for broadcasting.
0: Good.
1: Especially in a hot studio.
0: I tell you what, we have to remember is that people...
1: You're going to get some hot music and hot chat, as well as the hot temperature.
0: That's right. I was going to say, we have to be very careful saying good afternoon, because people could be listening to this on podcast in the middle of the evening, in a cold

what goes on in our lives in Liverpool, and we hope you'll stay with us. We're going to start off with a typical kind of piece of music we love playing on this programme, and that's from The Great American Songbook. Here's Rod Stewart and Time After Time.

Rod Stewart, typical of many rock singers who try their hand at the Great American Songbook. And I think he did a very good job of that. That was the first or second of a number of albums he brought out. He obviously got the hang of it, and people went out and bought copies of that album by the millions or the thousands. And he did a very good job of singing some of the classical songs from the American Songbook. That was written by Jules Stein and Sammy Kahn. Now, Sammy Kahn was an interesting lyricist. He was such an expert at writing lyrics in the Great American Songbook that he wrote a rhyming dictionary. And he used to get very annoyed at people who didn't use his dictionary but tried their best to make things rhyme. I can't think of examples of where he showed his displeasure from one or two others. And yet there's his own song, Time After Time, I Tell Myself That I'm So Lucky, and so on. And yet it was Sammy Kahn that wrote the song Everyone Knows an Ant Can't Climb a Rubber Tree Plant. You remember that song with Frank Sinatra, High Hopes? So in one sentence he was criticising people, and in the other he was guilty of the very same thing himself. Well, we're going to play all sorts of pieces of music for you on this programme. Great American Disaster. Oh, what a thing to say. Great American Songbook. Where does the... Why do words just come out like that? Great American Songbook.

0: And Edward, you've got an interesting variation of music right now.
1: I have, yeah. I'm going to bring to this programme a touch of Sefton Park class, a little bit of classical music. Actually, talking about Sefton Park, there's a big festival on there this week. All the roads around there are closed. This piece of music is not from Cream. Oh, sorry, I shouldn't have advertised Cream at Sefton Park. But this piece is by Corelli. It's called Preludium Largo.

0: That was a lovely piece of music by Corelli, Preludium Largo. And just in case you think I've lost my marbles, I haven't, because we've got some proper rock and roll coming later, some Jerry Lee Lewis, The Killer. But that's for later. In the meantime, I think, Michael, I think it's your turn over there.
1: Well, I try to bring different types of pieces of music and have something to say about every one of them. Here's a piece of music. It's an old rock and roll classic. It's You've Lost That Loving Feeling. I think it's in the Guinness Book of Records as being one of the most popular love songs of all time. But it was written by three very famous songwriters, Barry Mann, Cynthia Vile, and what's his name? Yes, it's amazing how... Phil Spector, that's right. And Phil Spector was quite a character. He was very volatile and wanted to have his own way all the time. Anyway, they collaborated, the three of them, on this piece of music, and they wrote it for the Righteous Brothers. And although there are two Righteous Brothers, when they recorded You've Lost That Loving Feeling, one of the brothers does all the singing with a little bit of backtracking and double tracking, and the other brother just sort of stands alongside him looking decorative. And he said, what am I supposed to do while my brother's doing all the singing? And they said, what you should do is go to the bank and count your money, because you're going to make a lot of money out of this song, which they did. So here is the famous song by Barry Mann, Cynthia Vile, husband and wife, and Phil Spector, and it's called You've Lost That Loving Feeling.

0: that you've lost that loving feeling from the Righteous Brothers. Whatever happened to the Righteous Brothers? Did they just stayed at home counting their money, or did they continue a career?
1: They did continue, but I can't tell you what they did after that, apart from counting their money. Yeah, I think they were still around for a while.
0: Yeah.
1: You know, you talk about Cynthia Vile before. She just died quite recently, within this last year or so.
0: Yeah.
1: Because she and her husband wrote some really, really great songs.
0: Yes.
1: Who put the bop in the bop de bop de bop?
0: Yeah.
1: That one, for example, which is absolutely famous. I'll bring it along next time because I like all of Barry Mann's music.
0: Yeah. Not to be confused with Barry Manilow, and we're not playing any of his records today, but we often do. You're listening right now to Liverpool Community Radio, and Edward and I are given the privilege of coming in every alternate month and recording this programme, which goes out on the air on 106.7 FM. So that means you can hear us on the radio, or, as they say, on your smartphone or whatever, if you're in the greater Liverpool area. We have a transmitter in the Liverpool city centre, and it goes out, I think, as far as Crosby in the north, Runcorn in the south, Birkenhead in the west, and Warrington in the east. So that's quite a big area. So if you've got a good, powerful radio, or you're listening in your car, you can probably listen to this programme live on 106.7 FM. Now, they put it out about 8 times a week, so you have to listen out for us at a given time. If you've got a pencil and paper, I'll tell you exactly when the programme does go out. On a Monday, it goes out at 2 o'clock in the morning. There you are.
1: Have to be desperate to listen to that one.
0: For night owls. Then at 2 o'clock in the afternoon, then 8 o'clock in the evening. On a Wednesday, 8 o'clock in the morning, nice when you're driving to work, and then 8 o'clock in the evening. And on a Friday, 8 o'clock again in the morning. And finally, on Saturday, 2 o'clock in the morning and 4 o'clock in the afternoon. So it's quite a mixture if you're listening on 106.7. However, you can listen to us anytime you choose, anywhere in the world, because it goes out on a podcast. Again, you're going to need a pencil and paper because it's quite a long long internet address. 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Now, I don't know why they needed to have my name on it, but it's Swerdlow, Swerdlow.co. 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
1: And I'm the hyphen and co, in case you wondered.
0: Yes, Swerdlow and co. Limited, that means...
1: Unlimited in our case, Michael.
0: Yes.
1: Well, we have no constraints put upon us by anybody.
0: We hope you're staying with us, because there's about an hour and a half more of this sort of idle chat and good music to play. Ed, you've got a great piece of music lined up.
1: Yeah, I have. Just before that, though, Michael's been telling us all when the shows go out on a regular or irregular basis. As it so happens, if you listen to this programme on 106.7 at 4 o'clock, as soon as we finish our live show, would you believe a recorded one comes on from the last show that we did? So you have the privilege of listening to us for 4 hours instead of 2. You have to be desperate. This next piece of music, however, is by Kenny Rogers, one of my favourites. It's called Don't Fall in Love with a Dreamer.
2: We're going to talk to her in a minute.
3: Oh, this is a surprise for me too.
2: See there?
3: Yeah.

0: Linda Davis. Linda Davis.
1: Linda Davis, everybody.
2: Hello, Linda. Well, that was a version from Kenny Rogers with Linda Davis, who's a big country star, actually. But one of the versions that Kenny Rogers did, which was a really big hit, was with Kim Carnes, She of the Smoky Voice. Now, both Kim Carnes and Kenny Rogers met when they were in the New Christy Minstrels all those years ago. And that's where they met, that's where they took their fame. And then both of them, of course, went on to have incredible solo careers. But if you ever want to listen to a definitive version of that song, try and get a Kim Carnes recording of that song. That song, Don't Fall in Love with the Dreamer, with Kenny Rogers. It is amazing. Nothing wrong with the Linda Davis version there, but the Kim Carnes version is, I think, much, much nicer.
3: You'll have to excuse me, I'm not familiar with Linda Davis. But, of course, Kenny Rogers, he almost had a sort of Bee Gees tremolo voice ending there, very vibrato. Never heard him with that sort of vibrating voice.
2: Yeah, he had a most unusual voice many times. Again, a bit smoky, a bit whiskey, which is why he gelled very well with the Kim Carnes version. But, you know, Kenny Rogers has been around, well, he was around quite a while. He just has left us over this last year or so.
3: Did a lot of work with Dolly Parton, didn't he?
2: Oh, yeah, Islands in the Stream. Yes. That was the big one that they did. Yeah, you could absolutely count your money after that one.
3: Good, good. Well, we're staying with the theme of love. That last track was Don't Fall in Love with a Dreamer. Do you remember the Tremolos? No, not the Tremolos. The Mind Benders, that's right, I'm looking at the wrong track. Anyway, the Mind Benders, staying with the theme of love, has a groovy sort of love.

0: groovy kind of love. And I think I got that wrong by even saying groovy sort of love. It's a groovy kind of love. And I hope you're going to stay
1: so
0: with us.
1: So you got the name of the group wrong and you got the name of the track wrong. That's not bad. As you said before, Michael, a disaster. But we can recover from it because...
0: We will make up for it as of now.
1: As of now, simply because we have a most distinguished guest for us all here. Debbie Greenberg, welcome to Liverpool Community Radio. I'm sure that a number of you out there will know of Debbie and her involvement with Beatles Week and everything that's going on with that at the moment, this month, but particularly her involvement with the Cavern. So I know that Debbie has been involved with the Cavern from very, very early days, but rather than me, Debbie, you tell us all about your experiences of the Cavern leading up to when you bought it.
2: Okay. Thank you, Edward. I started to go to the Cavern Club in 1959, and it was still a jazz club at the time. And there were good groups on, good jazz groups. The first group was the Mississippi Jazz Band that played at the Cavern. But I saw Aka Bilk and Chris Barber, Kenny Ball, great jazz groups. And there was a good atmosphere in the Cavern. No rock and roll at that stage, but it was a great place to be. And then, of course, in 1960... first of all, 1959, Alan Sittner became very disillusioned with the club because Skiffle was infiltrating, not a lot, but now and then. And, of course, one of the Skiffle groups was the Quarrymen with John Lennon. And John Lennon was a cheeky chap, and he used to sneak a rock and roll number in the middle of the Skiffle. And Alan would send a note to the stage, and John thought it was a request. He opened the note, and it said, "Cut out the rock." So that was Alan's signal to move on. And he was disillusioned then with the club, and he left it in the capable hands of his father, Dr. Joe Sittner, to find a buyer. Now, Ray McFall... worked for the accountants firm that the Sittners used, and he would often step in on the pay desk for them in the Cavern. And so he became the ideal candidate to be the next owner of the Cavern. And so Ray McFall bought the Cavern, bought the lease of the Cavern from Alan Sittner in October 1959. And Ray was also a jazz fanatic, but it didn't take Ray long to realise that what the kids wanted was rock and roll. And so he put Rory Storm and the Hurricanes on in the November of 1959, and of course their drummer was Ringo Starr. And then throughout 1960, it was a combination of jazz, skiffle and rock and roll.
1: It's interesting you talk about those days, Debbie, because I remember I had a misspent youth, you know, and I would go to the Cavern to their all-night sessions on a Friday night or Saturday night as well. So, and you talk about Chris Barber and you talk about Skiffle, because Lonnie Donegan was the banjo player for Chris Barber, and look what happened to him. Of course, he went to Skiffle, and then that just became the all-encompassing thing. So I'm sorry to interrupt you there, but Michael and I both remember Alan Sittner. We both remember the Cavern, etc. So... carry on. Tell us about Ray McFall and his days.
2: Yes, of course. And just digressing for a second with what you're saying, I actually saw Lonnie Donegan at the Cavern. So that was also, you know, a great thing at the time. And so 1960 became predominantly rock and roll, but still playing skiffle and still playing jazz. Now, in August 1960... the Beatles went on their first trip to Hamburg with Alan Williams, and they were there until middle of December 1960. When they returned, they had about four gigs in Liverpool, a couple at the Casbah, and one of them was at the Litherland Town Hall on the 27th of December. Now, apparently, They were billed as direct from the Beatles, direct from Hamburg. So we were all excited. I didn't go to Litherland Town Hall, but talk of in the town was this fabulous group coming from Hamburg, and we need to see them at the Cavern. And so by all accounts, they gave a very incendiary performance at Litherland Town Hall, so everybody was talking about them. And when they arrived for their debut performance in February 1961, on the 9th of February, of course, when they arrived, they weren't German at all. They were local lads. They were Liverpudlians, which was fabulous. So they came in, they went into the band room, they bounced onto the stage, and they were just regular local lads, and they were having a great time. But their energy was absolutely palpable. Their music was loud. Everything about them was exciting. Their harmonies were brilliant. And I knew right away, it was like a light bulb flashing. I knew that day that they were going to be something special. I went home to my dad and I said, I've just seen a group on the Cavern called the Beatles. You mark my words, they're going to be famous one day. I just knew it. So consequently, because I was hooked from day one, I saw every single performance of the Beatles at the Cavern, all 292 of them.
1: All 292? Did you get an almost gold medal for that?
2: Or no.
1: Some kind of a clock? Anything?
2: No, nothing.
1: Just the pleasure and the privilege.
2: The absolute privilege, yeah, of seeing the raw Beatles. You know, the Beatles that hit America on the 9th of February 1964, yeah, consequently 3 years to the day that they had their debut at the Cavern. They weren't the Beatles that we were privileged to see. We got the raw Beatles. They were exciting. They were absolutely incredible. We were so blessed. And I don't know if anybody isn't familiar with the original Cavern. The stage was low. It was only about less than 2 feet high. And the first row of seats, because the central aisle was seated, wooden chairs, and you were literally only about a foot or two away from the group playing on stage. So you could interact with them. You could ask for requests. You know, you could talk to them. And they were so familiar. It was like a private party every time they played. It wasn't like one of the gigs you go to today where you sit and you watch the performance. Every single performance was familiar, and it was just so special. And it's hard to explain how you felt because the Cavern was such a special place. And once the Beatles' popularity grew and a lot more people came to see them, the queues waiting to go in at the Cavern would snake all the way down Matthew Street, almost past the Grapes pub to the White Star on the opposite side. And you'd stand and wait, but once you got to that doorway, which was about less than 4 feet wide, with 14 stone steps going down, handrail on the left, a small platform, and then four steps down again into the Cavern proper. But if you were standing outside in the street waiting to get in, you could hear the throb of drums coming from the cellar. It sounded like a giant heart beating away beneath you, and you just couldn't wait to get in to get a piece of the action.
1: And sorry to interrupt you, and of course the stone steps, yeah, and alongside the stone steps was a very sweaty wall.
2: That's true, there was, and we had to pin ourselves against the wall to allow the groups to carry in their equipment, because that was the only way in and out. So once you got down to the cellar, into the Cavern proper, the heat would hit you. You know, it was like an oven. It would send your senses reeling, and the music was so loud. But, you know, we loved it. We just absolutely adored every second of it. We didn't notice it. And you probably know about the smell that the Cavern had. It was a combination of about six different things. It was condensation used to drip down the walls and used to go into the electrics. That's why the electrics would often fuse in the middle of a performance. There was a smell of smoke because people smoked in those days. The smell of disinfectant because the cleaners used to top up the toilets every day. And the smell of hot dogs and soup from the little cafe and the smell of rotting fruit from the street across Matthew Street would drift in. So it was a combination of all these things. And if you went home on the bus, you'd take the smell home with you because people would wrinkle their noses and go, "You've been to the cavern?" So everybody knew where you'd been, but we didn't care. To us, it was the best place on earth, and we loved it.
0: Debbie, you've just described something which is absolutely amazing. Not many people would have experienced what you've just described, and you used the expression "raw," the raw Beatles,
2: yes,
0: which is the expression before Beatlemania. Because
2: yes,
0: Beatlemania is not what you've just described. So you've just described it, and I never saw them at the cavern, but listening to you for the last 10 minutes, I can feel that perspiration.
2: Oh, thank you. Yes, it was so special, so special. I don't think you'd sell it if you bottled it, but it was a very unique smell. When I first went to the cavern, I was 15. Yeah, 14 going on 15. But when the Beatles came to the cavern, I was 15, 16, going on 16.
1: So by then you were barely legal, as they say.
2: Yes, of course. But there was no alcohol in the cavern at all. It was just a cafe bar in the front, hot dogs and soup, Coca-Cola. So that was it. No alcohol. They used to, whoever wanted alcohol, and it was usually the groups, they'd go down to the grapes either before or after their gig, and they'd have a drink at the grapes, or they'd get a pass out and they'd go, come back in.
1: Yeah, that was usual, because I remember in the days of the jazz bands, they'd always, at a break halfway, they'd always go down to the grapes. And during that break time, you'd then bring in the original Mersey Beat bands, like the Big Three, for example, Rory Storm and the Hurricanes. Mm-hmm. Talking about the Big Three and sitting very close to them, the lead singer, I can't remember his name now, for the Big Three.
2: Johnny Hodge.
1: A very tall guy.
2: Yes.
1: He was a very tall guy. Yeah. And one of his habits was, partway through a song, he'd try and cock his leg over the microphone. And the microphone would be almost 6 feet tall. And regularly, he wouldn't cock his leg over it. It would hit the microphone, and that would come down straight into the front row. So if you happened to be in the front row, you'd be catching a microphone, or it would hit you. So yeah. I remember those days and those times really, really well.
2: A great group.
1: Yeah. I mean,
2: group.
1: Debbie, you and I have known each other for, 40, 50 years now, so we go back a long time together. But we also have that backstory of the cavern.
2: Yes.
1: Before we even met each other,
2: of
1: course.
2: Absolutely, yes.
1: Yeah.
2: Yes, indeed.
1: So I think you're going to introduce one of those early tracks for us now.
2: Yes, one of the early tracks that John used to sing in the cavern is "Ain't She Sweet," which was they'd throw all sorts of different songs in between the rock and roll, but they could have sung the telephone directory, and we'd have been thrilled with it. So this is an old one from the early days.

0: Well, there we are. Ain't she sweet? And that could be actually Debbie Greenberg, because she's very, very sweet. That recording of the Beatles was made in the very early days. So it's really interesting to listen to it. And thank you for bringing it in, Deb. Do you want to tell us a bit more about that particular thing, that particular track, disc? Or do you want to move on and talk a bit? Yes. Continue from where you were.
1: Okay. Well, yes, Ain't She Sweet was one of the songs that John used to sing. And that they'd sing all sorts of different melodies. And Paul would sing Besame Mucho, and George would sing The Sheik of Araby, or he used to sing The Sheik of Wavertree, because that's where he came from. The early songs were great, and then, of course, they sang all the covers, all the Chuck Berry and the Little Richard songs, it was the rock and roll that got us going. We just adored the rock and roll.
0: And I think you've got an example of that coming up now on our next track, haven't we?
1: Yes. And it's rock and roll music, another one that John used to sing at the Cavern.
0: And that's a Chuck Berry number originally, rock and roll music.
1: That's right.
0: So let's pin your ears back.

0: Well, that was a great version of rock and roll music, very raw, to use the current expression, compared to the original Chuck Berry, which was kind of clinical. And interestingly, you used an expression before about the noise coming from the cellar. And that's where the expression, a cellar full of noise, comes from. And that was in one of the Petula Clark's big hits. She said, talked about a cellar full of noise. And that's where that came from. Anyway, continue your story, Deb. This is really, really interesting.
1: Very interesting. Well done.
2: Yes, so we kept going every time they played. I used to bunk off school for lunchtime.
0: And hoist your skirt up a bit, probably.
2: Well, no, because that hadn't got to that stage at that time. So I was in the last year of school, and I wasn't interested in school anyway. So I used to jump the 86 bus down from Mather Avenue down into town and catch the second lunchtime session. There were two sessions at the Cavern. One was 12 till 1, and then quarter of an hour for everybody to get out, and the second one was 1:15 to 2:15. Cost you 1 and 6 to go in, unless you were a member, and then you got in for a shilling. So that was fabulous. So consequently, there was no other way for me other than the Cavern and the music. I didn't care about anything else. And I was there for every single time they played. Loved every minute of it.
0: That's absolutely fabulous to hear about this history. Do you want to move on in time a little bit and tell us about the way you managed to persuade your dad to get involved with this, and then your involvement with Alf? This is Debbie's dad was Alf Gagan, a lovely man whom I knew all those years ago, and his lovely wife too. But, Debbie, do you want to tell us about your involvement and how you got involved and how you got Dad involved, more to the point?
2: Yes, of course. Well, Ray McFall, as you know, as I said before, took the Cavern from Alan Sittner. And in February, on the 28th of February 1966, the Cavern closed because Ray McFall declared bankruptcy. Now, we were absolutely distraught. All the regulars couldn't understand, you know, where are we going to go now? The Cavern's closed. Now what are we going to do? There was a big sit-in, and I wasn't there for the last performance at the Cavern. But the following day, there was a big sit-in in Matthew Street, and Billy Butler had put a wreath up over the door. So it was, you know, a real, and they marched and sang Still I'm Sad by the Yardbirds all the way up Matthew Street. So, you know, it was a big event, and now what are we going to do? The Cavern's closed. So fast forward about 3-4 weeks, and my dad was approached by a very good friend of his called Joe Davey. Now, Joe owned Joe's Cafe in Duke Street, and it was open in the afternoon, and it was also open till 4 o'clock in the morning. And all the groups used to go there, a lot of the groups used to go and have a meal after their gigs. And Dad and Joe were lifelong friends. Now, Joe approached my dad and said, Alf, I've got the chance of buying the Cavern. Would you come in with me? I can't afford it on my own. You know, I'd like you to come in with me if you consider it. So my father came to me then and said, I've got the chance of buying the Cavern. What do you think? Well, okay, offered the child the keys to the sweet shop. But having said that, I had a good business head, and I said, look, Dad, I said, I've seen the Cavern peak, and I think it can happen again. I think you should take it. And on my say-so, he and Joe put their bid in, and it was accepted. Now, Joe Davey was not only did he not have sufficient funds to purchase the continuing lease of the Cavern, he was also illiterate, so he needed my father to handle all the admin and the press, etc. So it was a good combination for the two of them. And so we got the keys on the 18th of April 1966, and we did a recce of the cavern from number. We didn't realise only that we had the plans that we'd bought the lease to number 8, 10 and 12 Matthew Street, which stretched nearly the whole length of Matthew Street. And so from that day on, Liverpool Corporation they gave us a list to adhere to of alterations. We had to put main drains in. There were no main drains in the cavern. It was just a cesspit underneath. And consequently, that was why the smell came from the toilets, and the disinfectant was put in every day. And there was a sort of a canal lake, and we found out since, underneath. So we had to put new drains in, and we had to put ventilation. There was no ventilation. That's why all the condensation used to blow the electrics. And, of course, one of the main things was a new entrance for exit, for entrance and egress, because it was a trap with that 4-foot-wide staircase going down. So we moved the staircase to number 8, Matthew Street, and then we had to build a huge 8-foot staircase, 8-foot wide staircase going down. Now number 8 was on a much higher level, because Matthew Street's on an incline. So when you go in at number 8, you're on a much higher level than you would have been going into number 10 proper. That was only about 11, 12 feet below ground level. Number 8 is about 30 feet below. So we had to build this staircase to have access from number 8 down into the cavern proper, which is what we did. So we adhered to all the demands of Liverpool Corporation, and we were fortunate enough to have Harold Wilson come to reopen the cavern for us on the 23rd of July 1966. That was a very special day. We were absolutely worn out. You can imagine doing all the alterations, etc., etc. But having said that, we had butcher's shops at the time. And when my father approached me at the beginning and said, "I've got the chance of buying the cavern, what do you think?" He said, "It's all very well you saying take it. What about the shops?" Now, we had 3 butcher's shops and a mobile butcher's van. Now, I'd trained as a master butcher with my father in the business after leaving school, and as a Saturday girl before. So I'd been to the abattoir buying with him, so I knew exactly what I was doing. So I said to my dad, "Well, look, you know, I'll run the shops for a year. We'll sell them off, and then I'll come and join you in the cavern, and I'll run the cavern for you." And that's exactly what happened. And so when the day of the reopening arrived, Harold Wilson came with Mary, his wife, and his son Giles, and he officiated and got on the stage down in the cavern proper. And of course all the world's press were there, as you can imagine. And in those days, they had to switch the light meters on for their cameras, and of course the fuses blew, so everything was in darkness. Nothing unusual for that to happen in the cavern, and so the mics were off as well. So my dad had to shout, "Is there an electrician in the house?" And somebody in the background said, "I know where the electrics are. I'll fix it." So a few minutes later, fortunately for us, the electrics were restored and the ceremony continued. And so that was a very big day. We had it was a bit like a party upstairs in number 8 for all the dignitaries that were invited. Champagne and caviar and all the caterers were in, and then of course when they left, when everybody left, all the dignitaries left at 5 o'clock, then the club was open to the public, and we had a marathon session, three sessions going on till 5 in the morning, The Hideaways kicked us off in the beginning with local groups like the XLs and the Escorts and the Tremors. And then we had the second set was Marty Wilde and Georgie Fame and Billy J. Kramer and the Foremost and the Merseys and others. And then the final session was Solomon Burke and Rufus Thomas and the Scaffold and the Pete Best Combo. And that went on till the early hours. So you can imagine we were absolutely dead on our feet at the end of the day.
0: That sounds absolutely amazing. That's like an A to Z of pop music at the time. Mm-hmm. It must have been absolutely amazing. I'm sorry I missed it. I don't suppose you've got a video of it that you can bring over. But, yeah, you must have. And then, of course, after that, you must have met so many big names at the time, big names that would come and perform and say hello, and you knew them all.
2: Yes, I met a lot of them. I didn't see them all perform because I was on the pay desk, so all I got to do was to pay them at the end of the night. But I did see Status Quo, and they were incredible. And, you know, the stage, the Cavern stage was only very small, and they had those massive Vox speakers, and they were all stacked one on top of the other, and when they started to sing and everything started to rock, and they just kick it back with one of their legs, they just push it back and carry on singing. So, you know, I met Queen, I paid Queen when they came to play for us, because Freddie Mercury had played for us in a group called Ibex prior to being in Queen. And he'd met Roger Taylor and Brian May in I think it was in the Sink in Liverpool, and they got together and that's how he became part of the group Queen. But it was extraordinary, really, because my father had a friend called Ken Testy, who was the secretary of St. Helens College, and he'd rung my father and said, "Alf, I've got this group coming up from London, and they're called Queen, and they're coming to play on the college, but to make it worth their while, would you give them a gig at the Cavern?" He said, "Yeah, I think you know Freddie from Ibex." So he said, "Yes, of course, you know, no problem." And that's how they came to play at the Cavern. But when Chuck Berry came, we had Chuck Berry on in February 67. Queen and Status Quo were all 1970. When Chuck Berry came, he arrived in the afternoon, and it was a pouring with rain this day. And Bob Woollett had to go out to his chauffeured car, to see him, and the window was wound down about an inch or two, so Chuck Berry didn't get wet. And poor Bob standing in the rain, and he said, I want the money before I go on. And Bob said, "Well, everybody gets their money." "No, I'm not. I want the money before I go on." So, okay. So he had to raid all the floats in the bar and the cloakroom and everybody's pockets. How they got it together, I don't know, but they did.
0: That is typical of Chuck Berry. I've heard that story time and time again, even on big shows. I went to a big rock and roll show in Wembley all those decades ago, and he was supposedly top of the bill, although he and Jerry Lee Lewis used to fight about who was going on last. But Chuck Berry would arrive, and before he'd even take his guitar out of the bag, he'd want his money. And he was absolutely

0: Oh, well, that was Please, Mr. Postman, again from the early days of the Beatles in the Cavern, those very early days. And Deb, you were telling us about your involvement and your dad and Joe Davey, but your particular involvement, because I think you were the one who was leading on it and you were there all the time. So tell us a bit about the progress of the Cavern, the kind of people that you had there, and then what happened to it after that.
1: Well, in 1967, I joined my dad at the Cavern and took over running it for him. We still had Bob Wooler there. He used to organise all the bookings, all the groups. But there were all sorts of daily things to do, stocking the bars, letting the cleaners in. So I'd be there from 8 in the morning till about 3:30 in the morning, the following morning. And that carried on for about 4 years. And so... Gradually, the regulars that came to the Cavern were changing. They were older than they used to be at the original Cavern in the early days. So they were about 17, 18, and you know, they wanted a drink. They all kept going down to the Grapes with the pass out to get a drink. So my father applied for a license in August 67, and he was successful. And that's when the Cavern first became licensed, and it was a very, very busy time to be alive, you know, and we were dead on our feet some nights, but you know, that was all part of it. So yeah, it was exceptionally busy, and we had fabulous groups and fabulous people coming to visit the Cavern, because it was. The doors were always open all day long. 1968, I'd been to the hairdressers October 25th and came back, and my dad said, "We've had a visitor." I said, "Who was it?" He said, "Paul McCartney." I said, "Have I missed him?" He said, "Don't worry, there's a chance that he might come back." So he said, you keep stocking the bar, put champagne on ice. I'm going to go and buy a camera. So my dad went to Photo Optics in off Dale Street, and he bought a Yashica camera, brought the photographer back with him, and told the photographer, because Paul had, I'll digress slightly here, Paul had

0: said to him, but when he walked into the cavern unannounced, my dad was stocking the bar. And my dad put his hand out to shake his hand and said, Alf Gagan, the cavern. And Paul said, Paul McCartney, the cavern. And he said, I've got my new girlfriend outside, Alf, in the car. He said, and I'd like to show her where it all began. But he said, I've got to go over the water to my stepsister, Ruth, because I've got to deliver a record player for her. So I'd like to come back in about an hour and a half, if that's okay. So my dad said, yes, that's fine. He said, on one condition, Paul said. And my dad said, what is it? He said, you don't bring the press in. And my dad said, okay, you've got it. And so I continue now from where I left off before, where my father went to buy a camera. He brought the photographer back with him to the cavern to set the apertures for the lighting. He told me that the photographer, it was to photograph a group that he managed on stage, the Curiosity Shop, which was the truth. He did manage them, and they were there. They were down in the cellar proper. And so all the photographer knew was that he needed to set it for the lighting. So we waited. Camera was ready, champagne on ice. And Paul and Linda walked in. And so we closed the door to stop all the tourists coming in. And we gathered in the top bar. And there were just five of us all together. And in the meantime, my father had rung Paddy Delaney, who was our head doorman. And he'd said to Paddy, get yourself down here now. He said, I can't tell you why, but you won't regret it. And so there were just five of us in the top bar, in number eight. And there was my father, me, Paul, Linda, and Paddy. That's all. And so we started to talk. And Paul wanted to talk and tell Linda all about the early days. Excuse me. And, of course, that was fabulous for me because that was the beginning. That was when they first started. So I knew everything he was talking about. And Dad went to pour champagne, and Linda said, I'll do that. I'm a good bartender. So she poured the champagne, and we carried on talking. Paul was saying he was producing a group called the Ivies. Now, the Ivies were like one of the family to us. They were a group from Swansea in South Wales, and Bill Collins, their manager, consequently was the father of Lewis Collins from the Professionals. So he managed the Ivies, and he was a good friend of my dad's, and so he'd come up regularly from Swansea with the group, and my dad would always give them regular gigs at the cavern. Then he'd take them home to our house in Greenbank Road, feed them fish and chips, and then give them a bed for the night, albeit on a sofa or an armchair or whatever. So that's how well that's how familiar we were with the Ivies. And one particular night, they had another guy with them that needed feeding and a bed for the night, and that was Chris Christopherson. But we didn't know who he was at the time. And so we were very familiar with the Ivies. So Paul was telling my dad that he was producing this record for them called for the film The Magic Christian, and the record was called Come and Get It. Now, Paul said to my dad, but I'm thinking of changing their name, Alf, he said. I'm thinking of calling them Finger. And my dad said, ooh, don't like that, Paul, that's bad. And Paul said, bad Finger. Thanks, Alf. And that's how Badfinger got their name. And I was telling Joey Molland this a couple of years ago in New York when I was with him. And he said, I'm so glad you've told me that story, because he said, I never did buy the one that was out there. And so that's how Badfinger got their name. And then my dad said to Paul, would you mind if we took some photographs for our own use? And Paul said, no, not at all. Linda, I'm a good photographer. I'll do that. She picks up the camera, turns all the apertures on the front of it. My father's face was an absolute picture. He thought, because we didn't know who she was, we didn't know she was a photographer, we had no clue whatsoever. So we thought, well, that's torn it. However, she takes the photographs, one of Paul and Paddy, one of me and Paul, and then we went down into the cavern proper. And the Curiosity Shop, the group my dad managed, were on stage. And as we got down into the cellar, there was the piano was on the left-hand side aisle outside the band room. And Paul went over to the piano and he started to sing and play Hey Jude. And it was so surreal. It was as if everything was taking place in slow motion. You could hear a pin drop. And it was absolutely mesmerizing. And he got into the band room, got onto the stage, took his place on the drums with the group. Linda took more photographs, and then soon after that, it was time for them to go. So that was a very special moment when Paul revisited the cavern.
1: I think you've had a lot of very special moments there, and. Yes. I'm not sure whether I should say I envy you being there, because I couldn't have done all that. I was just busy being a boring accountant, etc. But I think your life there. And just to kind of move along a little bit, I think your final track is coming up now. And if you want to tell us the one you've chosen for your final track. Sounds like Desert Island Discs, doesn't it? Your final track will be.
0: I've chosen Long Tall Sally.

0: Yeah, that was, well, supposedly locked door, Sally. I'm not quite sure what happened there, Michael. Going back to the original disaster word. But your technical fingers will sort it out for us on track 25, I think it is. Long Tall Sally. But if not, just let us know and we'll just continue chatting away with Debbie here. So I think we're going to have to continue chatting away. So do you want to just tell us about, excuse me, the final period of time that you and Dad had it and then what happened after you passed it on to the next person?
1: Yes, you know, we were very busy. We expanded into number 12 Matthew Street as well. We made a Mersey bar and a restaurant out of that. And it was really at its peak. It was doing exceptionally well. And my father was approached by another friend of his, a long-standing friend of his called Harry Waterman. Now, Harry Waterman had about 12 owned about 12 clubs in Liverpool at the time. And he said to my dad, I'm interested in buying the cavern, Alf. You know, would you consider it? So my dad said, well, I hadn't even given this a thought. You have to leave it with me. And that was in the September of 1970. And then in October, at the end of October, Harry came to him again. Alf, I'm very interested in buying the cavern, he said. You know, will you really consider it? So my dad thought, well, you know, the best time to sell a business is when it's at its peak, which it was. And my dad also had a taxi garage running parallel. He always had something else going on when he bought something. There was always something else running parallel. And so he took Harry up on his request, and negotiations started. And that was the beginning of November 1970, about the first or second week in November. And on the 17th of November, my dad got a letter from solicitors in London acting on behalf of British Rail. Now, British Rail owned the land that the cavern stood on, and they were interested in having the site of the cavern for a proposed ventilation shaft for their proposed underground Mersey Rail link under Liverpool city centre. My dad gave the letter to their solicitors in North John Street. And he said, you must make the buyers aware of what's happening here. And then we got another letter about, and my dad got another letter about a week or so later, saying that if the owners of the cavern were prepared to pay the sum of £500, then British Rail would consider moving the proposed site of the shaft further down Matthew Street, closer to Button Street. Now, my father gave the letter to Leslie Blacks, the solicitors in North John Street, and said, you must pass this on to the new owners. And also, he rang Harry Waterman three times while I was there. He said, Harry, you must pay this money. It's not just another club. The cavern is not just another club. It's a music mecca. You know, with tourists coming in all day long from all over the world. I'll leave it with me, Alf, he said. Second time he rang him, Harry, you must pay this money. Aye, okay, Alfie. He was still apathetic. The third time my father would say, Harry, please pay this money. You've got to pay this money. It's a shrine to the world. You can't lose the cavern. Ah, well, Alfie, he said, I'll let Roy decide. Now, Roy Adams was his partner and his front man. And as far as we're aware, that was left in his hands. And consequently, as we know, nothing was done about it. It was like sliding doors. All I can say is that had we still owned the cavern, then we wouldn't have hesitated to pay that money, and it would probably still be standing today.
0: With you still at the helm, of course.
1: I doubt that.
0: Debbie, that's been absolutely fabulous. Yeah, very interesting. So thank you very much. And all the listeners out there, all of you. Oh, excuse me.

0: So, Debbie Greenberg, that's been an absolutely fascinating visit, and the whole story of the cavern, the good old days from the 1950s up to the 1970s. And I can't thank you enough. I mean, Debbie, you and I go back for so many years, and we've talked about these days, those days, many, many times. But I'm so pleased that you could come into the studio and talk to us.
1: Thank you, Edward. It's been a real pleasure to reminisce with you all. Thank you.
0: Well, thank you so much, Deb. Just hang on, don't run away, because you're going to get another mention when I play my piece of music.
1: Okay.

0: with sincere apologies for all the technical hitches there. Don't know what happened there, lining up that last trick, which was should have been Long Tall Sally. But instead, we've just been listening to Paul McCartney from his Run Devil Run album and No Other Baby.
1: Bad finger on the controls there, Michael.
0: Well, somewhere.
1: Bad finger, taking it round in circles. Bad finger, the group, the band, the name.
0: Anyway, that was lovely listening to Debbie, really bringing back the textures, the smells, the people and so on. And quite a unique interview. We're so pleased that Debbie popped into the studio. You're listening now to the regular programme, the occasional regular programme that Edward and I put out from the studios of Liverpool Community Radio. You can either hear us on the air, on your radio, on 106.7, and just before the programme ends, I'll remind you again of how you can listen to us on podcast. Well, my own little story, not wanting to up any of those stories from Debbie, is that I used to go to various hops to listen and watch the Mersey Beat groups, and one of my favourites was the Remo Quartet, and they used to play a piece of music written by Chet Atkins and made famous by Duane Eddy, but they used to play it on their repertoire, and you'd go up to the front of the stage, as Debbie would explain, and they would play all sorts of requests. So here's Duane Eddy's version of Trombone.

0: So that was Duane Eddy's version of the piece of music written by Chet Atkins called Trombone, and it was the Remo Quartet that used to play that as part of their regular repertoire when they did all those bars and town halls and so on. And of course, I think I'm almost sure they would have played at the Cavern as well. Edward.
1: Michael. Now, Debbie, I'm going to bring into the conversation your late husband, Nigel, who is a very good friend of both Michael and I. We've all known each other ever since we were growing up. And in fact, Nigel was part of the original early skiffle days. He had a beat-up old guitar and a beat-up old tea chest, usually with strings missing, etc., etc. But that was Nigel. He was part of the skiffle era. Nigel was a sound engineer, and for a lot of his time, he actually stored his equipment and used as a base the Cavern, the back rooms at the Cavern. And although you didn't know him at that time, he was at the Cavern. You didn't meet him until much later. But it was like ships passing in the night. You were both there, not quite at the same time, but you'd never met each other. You actually met each other when my late wife and I introduced the two of you together. And I remember that night pretty well. Because Eunice said, let's introduce Debbie to Nigel. And I said, I don't like introducing people. You know, you just don't know how that's going to work out. So the two of you came to dinner. You wouldn't go home. And I think we left you the keys to lock up. We went off to bed. And then the rest, of course, is history. You were together for so many years until, sadly, Nigel passed away only a year or more ago. But during the time that we were so friendly, and I think it was shortly after Eunice died, and you and Nigel were really, really kind to me. And on one of my visits to you for dinner, you presented me with a box set of Jerry Lee Lewis discs, The Killer, because you knew I was a big fan. And I might have played this before, but there are two tracks that I want to play now. And the first one is called Drinking Wine, Spodeodie.

You see, I told you you were going to get some rock and roll. There you are. I'm true to my word. True to my word. And I'm going to play another track from Jerry Lee Lewis. And this one is for my Caroline, who's probably either in Wales or driving to Wales or doing something, chasing sheep out of her garden in Llangollen, one of them. And this is called You Make Me Breathless.

restless. Well, I shake all over, and you know why. 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

0: Revelous. It was Jerry Lee Lewis. Two tracks from Jerry Lee when he was on his prime. He was kicking the piano stool, banging the keys with his feet. He was a wild man. He called himself the killer, but he was a really wild man. And Debbie, just before you leave us, you want this one other thing you want to tell everybody about?
1: Yes, if anybody's interested, my book is called Cavern Club: The Inside Story. It's available in all Beatles outlets in Liverpool, also from the BeatlesBookstore.com, Waterstones in the UK. If you're in America, it's Amazon worldwide. Also Amazon in the UK and in Barnes & Noble in the US as well.
0: It's a great read, and I would encourage everybody who has an interest in Beatles and the Cavern to go ahead, seek it out and go buy it. And very kindly, you actually gave Eunice and I a little mention towards the back there. So
1: I certainly did.
0: Thank you very much, Debbie Greenberg. You've been a fabulous guest. Thank you so much.
1: My pleasure. Thank you. Thank you, Edward. Thank you,
2: Thank
1: Michael.
2: You. Okay, well, you're listening to Liverpool Community Radio and our occasional programme brought to you by myself, Michael, and my good pal, Edward. We like playing film theme music. One of our favourites is Woody Allen. And one of the things about Woody Allen, he always has marvellous theme music. And on one of his films called Midnight in Paris, he used a backing track by Sidney Bechet, and it's called Si tu vois ma mère.

was Sidney Bechet and some of the music used by Woody Allen in his films. Staying with film music, here's an interesting piece of music with an interesting and sad story. It's a piece of music written by Carlos Gardel, and it's called Por Una Cabeza, and it's written by Carlos Gardel, who was a heartthrob in South America, in Spanish-speaking countries, in a 1935 film called Tango Bar. And the lyrics were written by Alfredo Lepeira. And it's such a good piece of music that it's used often by classical music groups for tango background and string quartets. You might have seen in three films where it was used, in Martin Brest's film The Scent of a Woman, and it was also used in Steven Spielberg's film Schindler's List, and also by James Cameron in his film True Lies. Por una cabeza is, in Spanish, an expression for horse racers, where they say, my horse won or lost by a head. So por una cabeza is a head, as in horse racing. The sad part of the story is that both Lepeira and Gardel died in an aeroplane crash in 1935. So two very, very important songwriters and film heartthrobs were no more through that very tragic accident. Anyway, you may recognise this piece of music. It's Carlos Gardel singing it himself, and it's called Por Una Cabeza.

0: Well, thank you for that, Michael. That's really interesting. It's not often I get to hear music for the 1930s. I'm going to play you a track from the 2000s. The next one is by American singer Ray Stevens. Those of you who remember or know Ray Stevens will remember the big hits he had with Play Misty For Me or Turn Your Radio On, etc. But he also was a novelty song writer, and he wrote all manner of silly songs, like It's Me Again, Margaret, I'm Kissing You Goodbye, Eric the Awful. But, and this one's got an odd title as well. But you have to listen to the words to this one. And this one's called the Mississippi Squirrel Revival. The Mississippi Squirrel Revival. You have to listen to the words.
1: Well, when I was a kid, I'd take a trip every summer down to Mississippi to visit my granny and her antebellum world. I'd run barefooted all day long, climbing trees free as a song. And one day I happened to catch myself a squirrel.

person went totally berserk. Well, what happened next is hard to tell. Some thought it was heaven, others thought it was hell. But the fact that something was among us was plain to see.

0: great singer and a very funny comedian.
1: He absolutely was. I mean, the music that he wrote and the music that he sang. I actually had the pleasure of meeting him one day many years ago with our good friend David Deacon. We'd gone to a big show in London with all manner of people, including Ray Stevens. And David had plenty of what you call chutzpah. And he rang up Ray Stevens. He was staying in the same hotel. He rang his number, you know, in his room. I said, "Hi, Ray, this is Dave Deacon from Liverpool. I'm here with a couple of my mates. Do you fancy having a cup of tea with us later?" And Ray said, "Yeah, sure." So Ray Stevens came down to the lounge in the hotel, and there we were sitting having tea with Ray Stevens. Fabulous day.
0: Very good.
1: And then we stole stuff from the hotel. Well, I'm not telling you which hotel.
0: No. Or what stuff.
1: Or what stuff.
0: On eBay.
2: Have you still got it?
0: Well, it's always nice to play Matt Munro on our programme, and has one of Matt Munro's great songs written by two very, very famous songwriters. In Germany, the late Udo Jürgens wrote some lovely songs in German, and our well-known British lyricist, Don Black, would write the English lyrics. And this is If I Never Sung or Sing Another Song.

0: Well, there we are. We've come to the end of a great programme. We think it's great because we've played some lovely music and had a lovely guest talking to us. We hope you'll join us again in a couple of months' time. This programme will go out several times over the month of August and September, I think. So we'll be here when the leaves are turning brown and grey and bleh.
1: That could be a song title.
0: When the leaves are burnt, turning bleh.
1: Well, yeah. I'm sure there is a song when autumn leaves.
0: Autumn leaves, yes. Well, we'll try that. Anyway, thanks for staying with us. And from me, Michael Swerdlow, and from my
1: mate, from me, Edward Robinson, on this side of the mic, and the lovely Hillary, who's accompanying us again, which is absolutely fine. Lovely. And our lovely guest, Debbie.
2: Thank you. It's been a pleasure to be here. Thank you.
1: And it's always been good. It's always good fun, good rubbish chat, and great music.
0: Until next time, thanks for listening. Bye
1: and
0: for now.
1: Goodbye.

0: everyone, I'm Jo from Jobs Plus Toxteth. If you live in Liverpool 8, you're out of work, thinking about a career change, or just need a bit of support, we are a local, friendly team who are here to help you with anything from CVs, job searching, applications and interview practice. We also hold small community events to help people get out of the house, mix with their neighbours, and that helps them with stress and it eases loneliness. We've also got an amazing garden space and it looks beautiful this time of year with all the flowers in bloom, and the Toxteth birds and the bees are loving it too. As well as all that, we can help you find training, connect you to real local opportunities. Plus, we've got guaranteed interviews with some of the biggest employers in the city. You can find us at 3 Kelvin Grove in Toxteth. It's just a short walk from Prince's Park Gates. We're open Monday to Friday, 9 till 4:30. You don't need to struggle alone. 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But don't forget, if you do get in touch, make sure you mention that you heard about us on Liverpool Community Radio.
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0: Hi everyone, I'm Jo from Jobs Plus Toxteth. If you live in Liverpool 8, you're out of work, thinking about a career change, or just need a bit of support, we are a local, friendly team who are here to help you with anything from CVs, job searching, applications and interview practice. 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We've also got an amazing garden space and it looks beautiful this time of year with all the flowers in bloom, and the Toxteth birds and the bees are loving it too. As well as all that, we can help you find training, connect you to real local opportunities. 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You can find us at 3 Kelvin Grove in Toxteth. It's just a short walk from Prince's Park Gates. We're open Monday to Friday, 9 till 4:30. You don't need to struggle alone. 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So, why not call us on 07 483 426 969. If you haven't got a pen, I'm going to say it again.
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I realise £100 is a big ask, especially at the moment. But in reality, this £100 equates to eating one Greg steak bake or drinking one Starbucks coffee a week. In return for being part of Club 100, you'll get a framed certificate, an LCR mug, and the chance to be a guest on our programme, Kenny Island Discs. But more importantly, you'll get a warm, fuzzy feeling that you or your organisation is contributing to a worthwhile community project. You can either make a one-off payment by Bax of £100 or set up a monthly standing order of only £8.34. Donations need to be made to Kensington Vision, which is all one word, Community Interest Company via the Co-op Bank. Our store code is 089299. That's 089299. And our bank account details are 65255654. That's 65255654. If you'd like more information or more details, then contact me, Steve Farragher, by emailing steve@l-c-r.co.uk. Or you can even call into the LCR studio, 53 to 57 Holt Road, and you can also see what your donation is delivering to the community. Thanks very much for listening.

0: going to the entire canon of political leaders, aren't you?
1: So we started off with Steve Radford, of course.
0: Of course, so was first.
1: The Liberal Party, and then we had Alan Gibbons from your party, and then yesterday it was Tom Crone from the Green Party, and in October we're going to have Liam, the leader of the council, from Labour.
0: Liam Robinson. And then finally it's the Lib Dems, Carl Cashman, I think.
1: Well, if he replies to me, I've sent quite a few emails now, and it's like he doesn't
0: he's
1: check
0: too busy
1: his
0: making TikTok videos.
2: Come on, Carl, if you're listening.
1: Should I like do a TikTok video like Alan?
0: You can do,
2: viral, and it'll humiliate him.
0: Do a rap, you know.
1: I feel like it'll be very different to my usual TikToks, but
0: send him an email and tell him that you've done all the other ones, and he'll jump at the chance.
1: I've literally sent him an email, be like, I'm doing all the leaders I've done, and I've sold him the one, two I've already done.
0: Yeah.
1: So it's like,
2: tell me about outed him on the radio.
0: Yeah, we just outed him now anyway. So Carl Cashman, if anyone knows Carl Cashman or he's listening, tell him he needs to get in touch with Alice Haston.
2: Two right.
0: Noel Haston.
1: Yes.
0: Yeah. And also we've got Jed Harnick in the corner.
2: Good afternoon, listeners.
0: There you go.
2: Okay. Hello.
0: That was short and sweet, wasn't it? Just a quick one, really, because we're losing our sponsor.
3: Oh.
0: SBW Law. They're not paying for any more advertising with anyone else, not just us. Not picking on us, by the way. So if anyone that's out there has got an organisation or a company, ethical, that is, and wants to sponsor our programme, get in touch with me, and you'll get your name read out at the top of every New Daily Croissants. And also, you can advertise on as well. Advertising is really cheap. Don't lose phone with this time. What else is happening today? Oh, yeah, we've got a guest in at 1 o'clock. Someone from LCVS, Marianne, who is, in case you don't know, but you will know after 1 o'clock, LCVS are launching a lottery, a good cause lottery. So you'll be able to buy tickets, win money, and the money from the lottery will go to good causes. And we'll find out all about that. I think it's been launched in September sometime. Final announcement is the Botanic Park Family Fun Day, which was supposed to be on Sunday, has been cancelled now because of the poor weather. It's going to be waterlogged, the pitches and everything. So that's a sad thing because...
1: It is sad. I hate this storm. Like, I was out last night and I nearly got killed because it was like...
2: There was mad lightning last night.
1: Yeah, we were out drinking last night and we'd like... This was like pub number four or something. Walk out the pub and I'm like, is that lightning? I was like, why is it raining and lightning? That was really weird. I was like, no. And then that means there's no boots on the weekend. Another downer.
2: This weekend it's Creamfields Festival.
1: It is. I've seen the videos. It's
2: Reading
1: been so
2: and
1: bad.
2: Leeds. And it's all points east. All them are massive festivals kind of thing, and they're going to be swamped out.
1: Well, I've seen videos from Creamfields so far. And it's just full of mud. They're all in the rain. And you know what?
2: I'm always like that Creamfields.
1: Like, whatever the opposite of FOMO is, I'm glad that it's rain because I'm getting the opposite. Yeah, I'm getting the opposite. Because I was getting FOMO being like, oh, maybe I should have got tickets. But now I'm like, I'm glad I didn't. But I've seen one of the like DJs, Vic Star. He is like a big known like DJ, but he's in the Sidemen and stuff like that.
0: Yeah,
1: his set got like cancelled halfway through because all the electricity went out in Creamfields. So like everyone's went there for the music, and then they all just stood there like sardines, and the music's gone off, and there's nothing to do.
0: Should have had a silent disco show. Yeah.
2: Do you remember that year when it was like so windy that there was clips online of people's tents flying in the air and stuff like that. My daughter Daisy has been on the show before. She went to Leeds Festival that year. It was the first festival without me, like with her friends and everything. And they borrowed my tent, like a big six-man tent, and it got destroyed.
0: You saw it?
2: And they had to go to an Argos and buy like a little one-man coffin tent, thinking that was the only thing that would stay down.
0: What did you give you six one-man coffin tents back?
2: They left them there, of course. Yeah. You know,
0: Never lend anyone a tent for a festival.
2: No, especially teenagers.
0: I did that once and, you know.
2: People fall on them and set them on fire.
1: The thing is, I just don't think I'll be able to hack a festival because I'm not into sleeping on the floor in dirt. I'm the kind of person who I love a hotel and a bougie hotel, and I'd rather that any day. I love music and I go to a lot of concerts, but I'd rather spend the money and see the one artist that I like than go to several festivals. The BBC festival that I went to last year in Sefton Park, that was really good because it was like several artists in one day that I wanted to see, but I didn't have to sleep there. And I was like, that's a win. I didn't have to sleep on the floor.
0: Yeah.
2: We went to Glastonbury, the one before last, the one where Elton John was headlining it. Not, we didn't go because of Elton John, I must add. But anyway, we went to that.

0: And then we stayed nearby in an Airbnb. And that was an amazing thing to do because, like,
1: was it expensive, you can go home,
0: get a it was, yeah. Well, it was like we treated it like a holiday because Glastonbury is like a holiday anyway. It's that expensive to get in anyway. It's like going to Ibiza or whatever. You pay the same as you would for a flight in a hotel just to get in the bloody place. But no, we stayed nearby in an Airbnb, and that's a great compromise if you can do that. And it was near as well. But we had to pay to park every day as well. So,
1: yeah, it's weird you get here, isn't it? Yeah. Like, even in one of the hotels I work in, you have to pay to park.
0: Like, I mean, 50 I don't. 50 quid or something was to park each day. Ridiculous.
2: Yeah. But I felt relieved that when you come back from Glastonbury each night, and people to have a shower.
0: Yeah, and like, had one of nice big baths.
3: Was everyone standing away from you and you walking around because you were that clean?
0: Yeah, we were sparkling and everybody else was covered in sweat and mud.
1: But like, I want to see like Calvin Harris live. I think I've seen most artists that I want to see. I've already seen them. The only people left is like Calvin Harris, Adele, and maybe Charlie XCX. But the problem with Calvin Harris, he only does festivals. Like, or Ibiza, and all of them are expensive. And it's just like, it's too much
0: too
1: money.
0: Big to do
1: it's too
0: own
1: much
0: tour,
1: money for one
3: All the ones
1: person.
3: I want to see are all dead. So that's easy dead. For me now. I just like, well, they're all dead now. So, what was I going to say?
2: I'll jump in, Steve. Do you remember when Kenny Mark was, you obviously do remember when it was open and thriving?
3: Yeah.
2: Well, I knew a few of the lads there who got employed, if you like, to be subcontractors to get security in. Glastonbury.
3: Oh, right. Was this in the 90s?
2: Yeah.
3: Oh, right. Made the fortune. I can see where this story's going.
2: Made a fortune on the door.
3: Yeah.
2: They're made to get in. They were charging half price. The Scousers had it boxed off at Glastonbury.
3: In the 90s. I interviewed someone this week for Kenny Arman Discs, and they were saying they went to Glastonbury and it changed their lives and that.
2: Yeah.
3: But someone just said to him, all you have to do is get a National Express down there, 20 quid. Everyone was getting over the fences then. From Liverpool. You know, everyone went, but they didn't pay. So, you know.
0: A lot of people still do that, but it's very, very difficult. Yeah. Probably have to do it at 2 o'clock in the morning.
1: I would want to go to Glastonbury, but like, I don't want to drive down there and then sleep
0: it
1: on the floor.
0: It is a killer to drive. It takes like 8-9 hours or something like that to get down.
1: Whereas, like, I don't think my car's built for that. She's just not. And then the sleeping on the floor as well. Like,
3: we'll have to have a festival here. Kenny Stock.
2: Whereabouts exactly in the country is Glastonbury? It's the southwest of it.
3: It's Devon.
2: Devon.
3: Somerset. It's a long drive, though.
1: But it's not been on this year because they
0: give it a rest. They give it a rest to normal. Mm. So it's on next year. I want to go. It's very, very, very, very difficult to get a ticket as well. You have to kind of apply with a type of ID, photo ID. I don't mean send your passport. You upload a photo. You put all your details in. I think you do have to probably upload your passport details. They're very strong on not wanting people to sell the tickets to ticket out. So it's got to be you with your ticket who gets in.
3: Yeah.
0: And then you get put into a kind of lottery kind of thing where if you're lucky, you get a ticket. And it was like, I think it takes about 100,000 people, and I think there was something like 500,000 people in that lottery that year.
1: And because a lot of Americans will go in the lottery as well, even though they live over here, they always come over to watch it.
3: It's 5-1, though. It's better than the lottery, isn't it? Cause that's 14 million to one. So I've never wanted to go.
0: It's amazing, Steve. It's the best festival.
3: I don't like crowds. Yeah. That's the other thing. I would freak out a little bit. I go to the Dog Lovers Festival. In Derby.
1: I would like to go, but what I don't like is that most of the time they don't tell you who's playing until after you've bought a ticket. That's where they get you. Like, I'd only want to go if there's, like, a certain few artists I'd want to see. Like, you know, like you said, like, Elton John, or, like, if Adele was doing it.
0: All artists want to do it, though, and they're that arrogant. They know that whoever they ask or whoever can come to the UK is going to be on. So if they said to Beyonce, right, we're doing Glastonbury next year, you're for it, she'd go, yeah.
3: Well, Dolly Parton's not on next year. I'm just putting that one out too.
1: Well, I don't know, because like some years I'm like, I look at the lineup and I'm like, oh, I'm glad I didn't go to that. Some years I'm like, I wish I would have went.
0: Yeah,
1: so
0: the last one wasn't that great.
1: I don't think it is that great, but then I don't see Taylor Swift ever doing Glastonbury. She's like someone who, I don't know if she'd ever do it.
0: She doesn't need to yet. Maybe in 5 years she might or something like that when
3: she slowed down a bit and she's Dolly Parton.
1: Yeah. Or like Adele, like, is Adele ever going to do it? She's one of the people I want to see.
0: If she's offered enough money, I'm sure she will, because it saves doing a tour then, doesn't it? You just do it all
1: She doesn't
0: one
1: do
0: show.
1: A tour, though. I don't think Adele's in it for the money.
3: Wasn't she in Las Vegas at one point, Adele?
0: A residency thing?
1: Yeah, she did a residency, and then she done, when she did her tour, wasn't in the UK, she just did a little few days in Germany and said that was it. So it was a bit like, I don't feel like she's in it for the money. I don't know if she'd do it. But yeah, that's what I don't like. Like, I'd love to go, but I want to know who they're putting on that stage before I buy the ticket.
0: The other thing that's frustrating about it is it's got well, the year end. It's such a good lineup that there's more than one band on at the same time that you want to watch.
1: Yeah,
0: so you're trying to catch a little bit of the next one, then they're quite far, the stages, so you
3: do you really sort of see them? But what I'm saying is, like, are you that far from the stage that it's just like being there and saying that person was on, as opposed to
0: you can see them, Steve, because it's that big, the site that it's like wide as well, so it's not like a narrow space where you're then so far back. You've got all that space. And, like, people watch it from, like, on the hill in the distance and things like that and all this kind of thing. Yeah. So it's not quite that cramped kind of smoking. But people bring kids. Like, people are pushing, like, not prams, but those carts, pulling them square carts and that. Loads and loads and loads of kids
3: Weekend hippies, that's what we call
1: it. But I find that some people, when there is a big artist on, don't miss the little ones and just literally camp out at the stage.
3: Yeah.
1: So they can be right at the front. You'll find you won't get like a
3: I feel like spell. I feel like I've been there now, so you don't have to talk about it anymore.
0: All right, Steve, I know we're taking up the whole
3: My
2: big issue with Glastonbury or similar festivals, like the lack of toilets.
0: Oh, that's a nightmare.
2: No, you're in the middle of a huge crowd. And suddenly
0: two or three, the toilets are just literally rank and disgusting.
1: But like, especially if you're drinking, if you start like drinking alcohol, you need it even more. It gets just worse.
3: Well, the Dog Lovers Festival, they have showers in the Dog Lovers Festival. Showers, decent toilets,
0: poop bags
3: as well. You can take your dog on an obstacle course. Last time I went there was like a big swimming pool.
0: It's a Derby.
1: Where is this?
3: It's in Derby.
0: I might go to that then.
3: It was last weekend. Couldn't go because of the fundraising event. So I'll tell you about it next year because they have lucky likeies on it, you see.
0: Oh, doggy lucky likes?
3: No.
0: That'll be funny. If a dog that looks like Elton Boris John. Johnson.
3: No, look like Elton John. they're good. The Robbie Williams one, he seems to be on every year, but he's really good.
0: How tribute acts.
3: I wouldn't say he's nearly as good as Robbie Williams, but I've never seen him. But the Beatles ones were a bit crap last year. Who else was on? There's a couple of them that you're going.
0: Some of them are really good.
3: One was Madonna. She was just bouncing around for an hour, pretending to be a Madonna.
0: Yeah.
3: But the Robbie Williams one is particularly good. There was a
1: as
3: jam.
1: Good as his movie.
3: It was the movie's
0: Jesse
3: great.
0: The monkey. Yeah.
3: The movie's great.
0: You're a fan of that, weren't you?
3: I watched it on my own. It's an interesting thing because. He just reckons he was a monkey when he grew up. Everyone was calling him that, and that's the character he plays in it. You know, and how'd he done it?
1: It's just a different way of doing it rather than like a normal biopic.
3: Yeah,
1: because if they would have done a normal biopic, I don't think his life was that exciting.
0: I think it was very unusual to have him.
3: Didn't eat as many bananas either. That was the other thing.
0: It was unusual to make a film about him. Do you know what I mean? Because in the States and that, he's not quite Robbie Williams that we know him. So
1: and there's loads of other people who still haven't had their movies. Like, we're still waiting for these Beatles movies, aren't we?
0: Oh, yeah, yeah.
1: Still waiting for them. Getting made, though, isn't it?
0: Because they're getting made now in town. Some of the film crew and that.
3: Right, yeah. Okay, let's tell people what they're listening to. Listen to Liverpool Community Radio.
0: Glastonbury
3: Memories, it's called this bit. I've got my bell here. I'll have to get it out now for a Friday. We have a bell on a Wednesday night where I go. And we stop talking about football or whatever it is I don't want to talk about. I was reaching over for it before. So Liverpool Community Radio, Liverpool's only community radio station licensed by Ofcom to broadcast on FM. Dab, we're on Alexa, we're online, we're on TuneIn, and you can listen to us anytime you want. And people just think we're only on air in the afternoon, but we're actually on air all the time. And people come in and go, there's no one in the studio, what's happening? It's a pre-recorded programme. So Alice does pre-recorded programmes, don't you, Alice?
1: Yes.
3: And also, you can always pop in as well. You know, we have a cafe next door, pop in, have a cup of coffee, stick your head round the door, say hello, I just want to see what it looked like. It's the only radio station you can really approach in a public domain as opposed to up a tower or in a building behind two closed doors. What else? We're all volunteers as well. We're all doing this for the good of our health. Mm-hmm. And what else was I going to say?
0: Local music.
3: We've got some local music today. We've got a new band. Matty's discovered a new band.
0: Yeah.
3: He never plays the same new band music. But he's finally succumbed. These are called the Virants. And we've got a load of tracks by them. We've also got Dusty Echoes again. I'm going to play some more of them. They played this Saturday night at the fundraiser, and they were really good. And we got David Buffel as well. He sent us a few more. This is a local guy who does music in his home. He sent us a couple of completely different ones to us, and whatever. We'll probably play Hoot Nanny as well by Spanish Caravan, because that's proven to be a little favourite of the station.
2: Just a quick word about last Saturday night, Steve. The joint party, a birthday party in the Irish Centre, the fundraising night. I thought it was really good.
3: Food was
2: great.
3: Yeah.
2: Entertainment was great. Heartening and wonderful to see so many people on stage. What do they call the choir?
3: The croissant choir. Croissant tea is just one of them.
2: Yeah. No, all in all, it was a really, really good night. I've seen some old friends I haven't seen for years. They used to be on LCR. Dave Knight, remember him?
3: Yeah, Dave Knight. He's still around, Dave. He comes in on Thursday.
2: I believe so. Yeah, for a breakfast. Dog that's deaf, hasn't he? Yeah. And there's a joke in there somewhere. But And Steve Morsley as well. I've seen Steve. Yeah, it was good. And it was great to socialise a little bit. It took me 10 minutes to get home as well.
3: Made a little bit of money out of it as well.
2: Yeah,
0: that's important. Yeah.
3: So, maybe do it again. Maybe on a bigger scale, a bit better organised.
2: I'll throw a fiver in next time because I forgot to put the fiver in.
3: Oh, Eddie.
1: But you donated your book.
3: Donated two books as well.
0: So use all me money then.
3: That's created some space in your flat anyway. That was the two books I've got. You can sleep in your bed.
2: That was a really good night.
3: This is the violence anyway. Let's get some music. Oh, no, it's the advert, isn't it? Yeah, okay.

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1: Hello and welcome back to Liverpool Community Radio. You're listening to this Friday New Daily Croissant. There's Eddie,
2: Hello.
1: There's Alice,
3: Hello.
1: And there's Jed
2: Hello.
1: In the studio. We're going to look at the papers now. So what's... Who wants to go first?
4: Go on, I'll go first. I'm front page of the Metro. Hotel migrant numbers have been halved.
1: Right, okay.
4: The number of asylum seekers being housed in hotels has halved in a year to 16,021, and which is the lowest since 2022, sorry. Official figures show a 50% fall from 32,041 in June 25. That was during the summer when street protests at the controversial policy turned violent across Britain. Home Secretary Shabana Mahmood claimed the figures mean the government is restoring control at our border and fairness to the migration system. But on a day more migrants arrived at a perilous cross-channel trip from France, Conservatives accused her of moving them to, quote, flats in your building.
1: Oh, in right. your estate. In you your see, estate. This is
4: yeah. That's the crux of it.
1: But under the section, you can't win, can you? You know what I mean?
4: Exactly, yeah, yeah.
2: Yeah, because they made it a thing that they can't... Hotels can no longer accommodate migrants, can you? They're making that a thing now.
1: They're
2: putting them somewhere else.
3: They're putting them on military bases.
2: It's gone down in hotels, but it's just gone up in military bases and social housing.
1: So the whole playing field's been shifted, hasn't it, really? Yeah. So it doesn't matter what the government does in this situation.
4: Yeah. Of course, they're all going to get attacked, exactly. I don't like the use of the word, and it's on the radio again this morning, hotels, they're not hotels.
1: Not while they've got migrants in them.
4: Yeah.
1: The migrant centres, you know.
4: It gives the impression that they're getting three or four star
1: that nonsense did me in Knowsley, Kirby place, you know.
2: My missus, obviously, you've heard, she runs a hotel, and a company being offered, they get offered from the government, they say, right, can you take 200 migrants and stuff like
4: this,
2: that.
4: Your wife's is in Church Street.
2: Her company has refused to do that because it would change the face of the hotel and everything. But some of the, like, don't want to name them, but some of the hotels that we know, like Britannia ones and things like that.
1: You just name them.
2: They were kind of running on migrants. Do you know what I mean? Because they couldn't fill them otherwise.
3: That's because they
2: weren't. It's good money that they get, you know.
3: Yeah, I don't think they were doing well enough as a hotel to begin with. The hotels that are probably at the bottom of the chain that are not attracting the customers.
1: Yeah.
2: But they get, they get more per night than what. You know, if you booked it on hotels.com or whatever, the government are paying more than that per room kind of thing. So it's good money for these hotels. So some of them must be gutted that's become a ban on the hotels.
4: Oh, yeah, definitely.
1: Let's hope they can get out the contracts, because I can imagine these contracts might be running for 1 or 2 years. And, even if they're not staying there, are they still getting money? Do you know what I mean? Because that's something to worth looking at. You know, after what happened with COVID and all them people getting all that money for PPE that didn't work.
2: Yeah.
1: You know, are these
3: and the furlough pay.
1: Yeah. And are those hotels that have had migrants in them, have they still got a long-running contract that the government can't get out of without being sued?
2: Yeah,
1: interesting to look at.
4: But Home Secretary, I said, Ms. Mahmood said, a little over 2 years into office and the asylum backlog is down. The number of asylum seekers in hotels is falling. Illegal working arrests are at record levels. And deportations and returns are up markedly. Small boat numbers are also now falling, but we are not complacent and there is more we must do. But Shadow Home Secretary, in other words, the Conservatives, Chris Philp, said, quote, Labour are moving illegal immigrants out of hotels and into flats. I'm going page four. And into flats in...
1: Your
4: building. You're right, Steve. Yeah,
1: They've always been in those places anyway.
4: Yeah.
1: And companies are making loads of money out of that as well.
4: Yeah, exactly.
1: So, you know.
4: Again, another Shadow Justice Secretary, another Tory, Nick Timothy, blamed the government's new sentencing act brought into ease jail overcrowding. He says, quote, foreign criminals living in the community should be deported. We warned there'd be grave consequences from the act. And here is yet another one ringing its head. That's another concept what we're talking about.
1: Let's just bring something else into the mixture to confuse people.
2: To dramatise an already bad problem. Another thing that's down as well, supposedly in a positive way, number of NEETs falls to under 1 million ahead of jobs push. So NEETs, as everyone, most people know, young people who are not in education or employment
1: or training,
2: and basically not doing anything. So the number of young people not in education, employment or training has fallen in recent months after giving over 1 million earlier this year. After going over 1 million earlier this year, there are an estimated 981,000 so-called NEETs aged 16 to 24 in April to June, down 30,000 compared with the first quarter of the year. The figure is still 30,000 higher than a year ago, the Office for National Statistics has said. The total has gone over 1 million earlier this year for the first time in more than a decade, fueling calls for more help to get young people into work. Chris Goulden, Deputy Chief Executive of the Youth Futures Foundation, said this is a stark reminder that despite small fluctuation in the data, the youth employment challenge remains a large long-term problem. Hundreds of thousands of young people are continuing to miss out on the opportunity to earn, learn and build a secure future, leaving a long-term scarring effects on their well-being, health and earning prospects.
4: Yep.
1: Okay. Aye, well, so, we have talked about this quite a lot, haven't we? And we've drawn on your history, Jed, haven't we, of youth training schemes?
2: Yeah, yeah. Bring it back.
1: Well, funnily enough, the guy interviewed for the Kenny Allen Discs, it was last week, actually, not this week, again went on a youth training scheme, and I sort of mentioned it. It's not in the programme because sometimes in Kenny Allen Discs do an aside, which say, this isn't going to be in the programme. But it's just sort of saying, well, what did you get out of it? You know, obviously, what he's doing now, he didn't learn on a youth training scheme. No. But what sort of life skills? And it's that bridging the gap, isn't it? Maybe between leaving school and not having any ambition or qualifications. Because this guy didn't have any qualifications. Mm. Now, you wouldn't believe that now when you know what he does. Yeah. He went back later on, probably in his 30s, to university to get degrees and everything. But he didn't want to do that when he was 16 or 18.
2: No.
1: So it's a sort of bridging strategy, isn't it?
2: It gets you out of the house. It gets you in a working environment. It builds your confidence. It's all those structure, things, isn't it? Yeah.
1: Daily structure, getting up and going in, associating with other people who aren't necessarily your mates that you're hanging around with in your area. You know, he was doing a creative thing. Do you remember the Crawford Arts Centre?
4: I know the one, yeah.
1: Yeah, he was doing his YTS there, you know, that was a shame. Mm. And that was also what we said before about YTS. There used to be a lot of community projects that were funded by YTS, and young people got to do creative things. You know, there was youth theatres that were run as part of a YTS scheme, which people went on to, I think Peter Serafanovich, he was on something like that.
4: That's some screaming.
1: It's one of our listeners turning their hair out. So, you know, it's not.
2: Why isn't there opportunities like that anymore? Well, if we could do it in the past, what's going on? Like?
1: Oh, it's a little kid anyway.
3: I think there's plenty of schemes because, you know yourself, Jed, there's lots of like training schemes and things like that. I think
2: not so much for 16 to 18, though, Alice, at all.
3: Not 18, for 16 to 18, but for the people that. If you don't get, they go to college 16 to 18 or they don't do anything, when they hit 19, there is lots of schemes for them to do. I just think a lot of people aren't looking or they don't know they're there or they don't have the motivation to even start.
2: I think
3: if you
2: don't do anything between 16 and 18 as well, you're not ready to do something at 19 either. Do you know when you fall into that staying at home, playing video games and smoking weed and that kind of lifestyle?
3: That's really hard to get out of.
2: You lose all your social skills, don't you?
1: You're supposed to stay in education until you're 18.
2: But that's not for everyone, is it? No, there's loads and loads of kids who can't.
1: You're supposed to get your GCSE English and maths, aren't you? That's the aim of it. And then there seems to be a lot of emphasis. It's got to be something that's structured and sort of, in inverted commas, official. It's got to be, you know, something, what do you call them? You know, my mind at the moment is terrible. Where you're being trained for something.
2: Yeah,
3: I feel like
2: skilled.
3: If you're just finishing high school at 16 and you're not going on to something else, like I feel like parents should be encouraging them to go on to something else. You can't just sit at home at 16.
1: And you've got to pay them as well. You've got to pay them something to make it worth the while. I don't care. You know, I'm not talking about bribery, but it's sort of like, you know, give them a free bus pass. Give them free lunch, you know what I mean?
2: Is it connected as well to the lack of employment opportunities? Yeah. Because at 16, if you wasn't academic, you could leave and go and get a job in Topshop, couldn't you? Or something like that kind of thing.
3: You could, but I think nowadays,
2: you know, graduates and that are taking those jobs, aren't they? Because the lack of
1: too many graduates.
3: But I don't think places take on 16-year-olds. Even like retail, they're going to take someone who's like 18.
1: Yeah, of course.
2: Yeah.
1: They seem to be a bit mature.
3: Because they're a bit more mature. Yeah. So that's why if you are 16, I think to stay in some sort of college trainers, sixth form, something, because it's only a sixth form or a college nowadays, it's only 3 days a week anyway. Yeah. So they've still got the other 4 days a week to game and sit and talk to their friends. Yeah. So really, I don't think it's as hard as people realise. I think parents should be encouraging them more.
1: You can't do your A-levels at the community college, can you?
4: But the point before, I think that was Alice who said before, where you should feel motivated, these young people feel motivated to go out there and do a training course or whatever. Yeah. At 16 years of age, maybe they can't. But also, it's taken for granted that their mum and dad are as motivated for them to get a job or a training course, but they might not be bothered themselves because they've never had a job themselves, and that's happened definitely. Many times in Liverpool. Yeah. You know what I mean?
3: One of my friends has a theory, and because obviously GCSE results were only the other weekend, we're all on TikTok, me and my friends, and obviously we're watching TikTok, and our For You page is filled with children getting their GCSEs and laughing because they've got like twos and didn't pass. Whereas like 5 years ago when that was us, we would have cried.
2: There are still kids like that who cry.
3: Some kids like that, but the amount of kids that have failed and posted it online and they're laughing about it, and the parents in the video were like, oh, it's fine. Mm. And you're just like, it's not fine though. Like, you're going to be resitting that maths and English for a long, long time until you get it, because you do need it. And with the current job market, it's so hard. And one of my friend's theories is that she thinks it's mobile phones that have, you know, getting kids more distracted, and people are on TikTok and they're on social media and they're not spending as much time
2: interacting verbally and
3: also just revising and like being attention, having attention in school. Yeah, their attention span is so little because of how addicted they are.
2: That's what I think ADHD is. It's a symptom of being addicted.
3: Because
2: to
3: obviously
2: media.
3: I grew up with a phone, but when I look back at high school, me and my friends, when we had phones, it wasn't what it is now. Because
1: was it just talking to each other as opposed to using it as a
3: so like we'd have our phones at lunchtime and like we'd talk to each other and we'd use it, but we wouldn't be addicted to it because we didn't really we had TikTok, but not really because it was like musically and like
2: it wasn't the level of content to watch.
3: It wasn't much content, and also there wasn't like AI and stuff like that. Yeah. Like if we needed to know the answer to something, we had to use our brain. Yeah. Whereas I'm thinking now to the kids nowadays, like, they won't even think things for themselves anymore. They'll ask AI what to wear some days.
1: If you don't use it, you lose it. I mean, I think I'm addicted to YouTube, right? And, you know, admit it. That I'll watch YouTube and I'll go bum, bum, bum, bum, bum. And I'll see about 10 things on there. I need to watch all of them. They're all dead interesting.
2: Yeah, you saved them.
1: It's the enthusiasm.
3: And then you just sat there 10 hours later and you're like, I've watched so many videos.
1: Yeah. Yeah. I also check how long it's going to last, you see, because I thought, it's over 10 minutes.
2: It's a lot of them long interviews, aren't they?
3: But it's like, if you look at the level of like reading, there was a study that one of my friends pointed out when she was making this argument to us about the phone. She was like,
1: she's popular. Yeah.
3: She's not, no, she's just, she's literally just my high school friend that I'm seeing on the weekend. And she basically pointed out this study because she's like so passionate that it's the phone's fault. And she pointed out a study that said that average like high school kid nowadays or doing their GCSEs don't have the attention span to read six pages in a book, which is really crazy to think. Yeah.
1: Well, you know, the thing is, you stop reading stuff, and the attention that I paid to something like YouTube is if I started reading a book that I thought was interesting, I'd be picking it up all the time.
2: Yeah.
1: You know, and I nearly ran into someone on my bike the other day because he just had his head completely down.
3: Yeah.
1: You know, I was going
2: all
1: like
2: the
1: that.
2: Time, walking along the pavement like that, walking into you.
1: You know, and I think you should be allowed to run.
3: I find like when you start reading a book, you get into it, it's so much easier to read.
1: Yeah.
3: But I find the hardest bit is literally picking it up and reading it.
2: I still read, but I read at bedtime. Do you know, like when everything's off and everything, and it's a way winding down up, but at least I'm getting the reading in kind of thing. Do you know what I mean? Because there's too much stimulation the rest of the day for me to pick a book up.
1: There's been sort of like that studies. I've listened to loads of stuff like that on Radio 4, and basically there was one woman on there who was, I can't remember which program it was, but she was basically saying, I read this book like 20 years ago and I tried to read it again and I couldn't read it. So she worked out a sort of strategy to, you know, basically start extending your reading time. It was a bit like Couch to 5K, do you know what I mean?
2: Yeah.
1: It was extending what you were doing, so you were reading more and more of the book.
2: Yeah.
1: And that was a strategy, she said, and I'm all right now, I've sort of cured it. And I think I need something like that.
2: I think that's a good way to do it. You know, Steve, try that.
1: You time yourself
2: the last thing at night when it's everything's off.
1: You give yourself 10 minutes, and then if you've done that 10 minutes, I'm going to do 15 minutes tomorrow night and 20 minutes. Yeah. Because nothing better than getting into a good
3: book. See, I don't read overnight. I read like on a train, on a bus, or just when I get like time before work. But like I've been carrying around this book for a few weeks. I find it easy to read on holiday. I'll read like two books on holiday, dead easy. But I've been carrying around this book, and like if it's a book that I've been waiting for like a year, I'll read it instantly, so fast. But I've been carrying around this book that I've wanted to read for a while, and I've just like every time I go to pick it up, I end up on my phone, and it's so bad. But I'm going to try and start.
4: What's the name of the book? What's the name of the book? Yeah. I'm dying to know now.
1: The Lady Bird Book of...
3: No. It's like... So, like, I've actually read it before, so that's why I already know what's going to happen. I've read all of them, but I read them all when I was, like, 16.
1: Yeah.
3: And the show came out a few months ago, so I watched the show, and I read the first two, and I'm on book three, and I just, like, stopped halfway through. Because I got busy and then I haven't went back to it.
4: I'm still dying to know what the name of the book is.
3: The
4: Harry
3: book,
4: Potter?
3: No, it's called The Deal. It's like the series is called Off Campus.
4: Okay.
3: So there's like the reason I started reading them is because obviously I read them when I was like 16. So I was like, I want to reread them because the show's just come out. Read the first two, and I've read the first six. I just haven't read the last six because when I was 16, I stopped at the first six for some reason because I got a bit bored.
2: Just one last thing to add on that story I read. Then. As well, I think another element, as well as the ones we've spoken about, is employers are not doing enough as well. Like in the YTS days, to look back at that again, Steve, employers were up for the idea of having a YTS, weren't they, or two?
1: Yeah.
2: Now, employers, like as you said there, Alice, they want people with some experience who are older. They're not willing to invest the time in a 16-year-old because that's downtime for them when they might not be making money. I think, you know, it's all so much about profit and margin
3: and
2: now.
3: It's also
2: they won't give the time to young people.
3: The people in the business have got to have the motivation and the like and the want to train up, because one of my friends, I seen her last night for drinks, and she's like a recent graduate and she's just got a criminology degree. She's been offered two jobs in the police, but one of the jobs she got offered, the woman on the phone, this is what the woman was saying, she was like, oh, you're a graduate, aren't you? I don't know if we should take you on because you haven't got really much life experience. And my friend was like, I've got 6 months working with the police on work experience, like I am qualified for it. And she was like, yeah, but like graduate Tuesdays, or you're just on TikTok, like you don't have the life experience, you don't know what it's like working in the police.
1: That was the chief constable as well.
3: And my friend was like, and she was like but if you want the job, like you can have it, but we'll just have to see where it goes. And my friend turned around and was like, well, I've had two other job offers, so I'm gonna have to think about your one. And the person was shocked, you know what I mean, because like she didn't expect it to say that.
2: I've like tried to get young people apprenticeships in construction and stuff like that, and I think I've said this before, but even big construction employers like the ones you see building buildings around Liverpool and that, they'll take one, two apprentices in the 12 months, and they've set aside a little bit of money for that.
3: Yeah.
2: You'd think that a big massive site that's building something
3: they take loads
2: would
3: on
2: take 200 apprentices, when they don't see it like that. They see it as a drain of their resource and time. So they'll go, okay, we'll allocate one person to be the buddy for those two people we're going to take, and we'll put some budget aside for them, but we can't take any more than two. Yeah. And I'm like, but you've got a massive project. Yeah, but it's a social values thing.
1: It's big companies that are not investing
3: like,
1: as well.
3: That woman who was talking to my friend, her reason is, she said to my friend, she was like, well, I've got a daughter who's just graduated like you and the same degree, and she's at home doing nothing, and I wouldn't trust her with a job in the police,
2: that's
3: so I should trust you.
2: It's
3: and I'm like,
2: yeah.
3: There's people with these like who are in, this is why, you know, another thing why people are probably struggling to get in, because people are sat there with the mindset that graduates that have just finished uni and had fun and not stuck to it.
2: There's
3: but
2: a
3: there
2: bit
3: is
2: of an
3: people
2: anti-young people thing, isn't it, amongst some older people?
3: Yeah, some
2: like
3: older people have that, like,
2: yeah,
3: you know, mindset that, like, the young people are not, like, committed, but some of them really are, and it's just
1: like...
3: Do
1: you reckon she was trying to sort the job out for her daughter? Let's have some music anyway. This is Spanish Caravan. I've got a nice email off them this week, actually, saying, oh, you know, you've been playing our stuff and we greatly appreciate you, you know.
4: Yeah.
1: So we're probably going to get some more off Spanish Caravan.
4: Cool.
1: I'm still working out why they're called Spanish Caravan, actually, but...
3: Are they Liverpool based?
1: They are, yeah. Oh. And I don't know, they're not Spanish based. I thought it was something to do with Ricky Tomlinson's Caravan in Spain.
3: Maybe they've got a dream of having a Spanish
2: Caravan.
4: They've
2: got a song.
4: I've got to say, I've got Van Morrison in my head. I don't know why, probably wrong.
2: I think it's Emerson, Lake and Palmer.
1: All right, well, let's play Hoot Nanny then.
4: Okay.
5: One, two, three, four.

0: Hello and welcome back. We've got our guest in the studio. We're a little bit earlier today, so we'll introduce this. Introduce yourself, go on.
1: Hi there, everyone. My name is Marianne, and I am from Liverpool Charity and Voluntary Service. And I'm here today to talk a little bit about a really, really exciting initiative that we have introduced, which is launching on the 10th of September, and that is the Liverpool Community Lottery.
0: So how did this come about? I'm on the board of Liverpool Central Credit Union. We have a lottery in there. You know, if you're a member of the credit union, you can set aside some of your money that you put away each month and you get entered into the lottery. So where did the idea for LCVS lottery come from?
1: So I'm the funding advisor at LCVS, and the lottery provider Gatherwell got in touch with us just for a kind of conversation, really, to tell us a little bit about community lotteries and why they might be beneficial for the organisations that we support. Just to give you a little background in terms of the support that LCVS provides, we provide support to voluntary community organisations, charities, social enterprises across Liverpool, and so Gatherwell got in touch with us to tell us a little bit about the lottery and tell us about the work that they'd done with other local authorities, but also CVSs, and tell us about the platform and how useful it could be for organisations that want to raise money for their cause.
0: Yeah.
1: And so I thought it sounded like a fantastic initiative, and a little bit different from a normal lottery in the sense that 50 pence and every pound of the tickets that would sold would go to the good cause.
0: Right.
1: 10 pence would go to the central cause, which is would be LCVS to distribute to other causes,
0: right.
1: And the rest would go to a prize fund. So to me, it sounded like a fantastic way for organisations to raise unrestricted funds for their cause. So in the minute, the funding landscape is a little bit of a difficult one at the moment, and so what we try and encourage organisations to do is to look at different income streams,
0: right,
1: in order to reduce risk for themselves. So you can be looking at applying to trusts and foundations, you might be doing your own community fundraising initiatives yourself, you might be working alongside businesses and to obtain donations and things. But this one I thought was just a really great initiative, and quite exciting actually, for Liverpool to be, for the CVS to be embracing.
0: Where else has it been operating? What are the other local authorities and organisations that have run there?
1: So the lottery, at the moment, there's about 18,000 local authorities,
0: right,
1: schools and charities that use the platform to raise money for their causes. And there's many CVSs as well as local authorities that have brought it in. One of the most popular is Lotto Abertaw, and they have raised a substantial amount for their supporters by running a lottery.
0: Yeah. I suppose it raises your profile as well, in a sense, you know, that you're not just a sort of someone who's just there to give money out or advice, that you're actually generating the income within the city.
1: I think it raises our profile, but also what I think's fantastic about it is that it raises the visibility of organisations. If you were interested in signing up to raise money for your organisation, we'll definitely come along to the launch event. I'll talk a little bit more about that later. But if you were interested in signing up, what happens is we host the site. Gatherwell are the lottery providers. We host the site. You would sign up and you'd get almost like your own page within the site. And then you can set a target for how much money that you want to raise. And it could be that you want to raise money to cover your kind of like core, like your essential costs,
0: yeah,
1: like your running costs. But it could be that you've got a particular project or initiative that you'd really like to get the community behind and you'd like to raise money for that. And so that can raise the visibility of your organisation on the platform. But when it's there, you can also be directing companies to it. You can be directing other, you know, your supporters,
0: yeah,
1: individuals,
0: yeah,
1: but also companies who might not know that you're doing all this fantastic work otherwise. So to me, it's a great platform for that reason as well.
0: Yeah, we've sort of had to go GoFundMe and things like that, and it's just not generated anything. It's a big ask to sort of try and get people to put money into your organisation. We started this Club 100 last January, which in the scale of things, it's not generated a massive amount of money, but it's actually generated a fair amount of money, you know what I mean? That was trying to get people to donate £100. It sounds like that would be virtually impossible these days, but it's turned out to be a lot easier than we thought it was. And it's generated like £3,000 without any, you know.
1: I've seen that, Steve. Yeah. Because I think you shared that with me.
0: Yeah, I shared it with everyone. Yeah. Everyone's had that email.
1: Yeah. And I think you're one of the organisations that we support, LCBS.
0: Yeah, we've had grants as well.
1: Yeah, but I think what you're getting at there is a really, really important thing. Because you'd not done anything like that previously, I don't think.
0: No.
1: And I think one of the main things when it comes to fundraising for your organisation is the ask. So are you asking? Because people can donate when they're asked, but not all organisations ask.
0: Yeah.
1: And so it's been able to ask, but also through the community lottery platform, you're provided with support in making that ask,
0: yeah, yeah.
1: In the sense that it's hosted on the site. We can help you formulate the wording if you need help and things like that with that. And it's there, it's visible.
0: Yeah.
1: And you can be sharing it through your newsletters, you could be sharing it on your own media, on your website, you could be sharing it with companies and so on. So it's really, really increasing that visibility.
0: Yeah.
1: So in terms of the prizes as well, because that's a great element.
0: Come on, yeah. That's
1: not
0: the
1: so
0: prizes.
1: In terms of the come prizes, on. So the people can purchase tickets online for it, but they can also purchase them over the phone, because not everybody wants to buy tickets online. They might want to purchase them over the phone. And they can choose what cause it is that they want to support.
0: Right.
1: So when you go on the website, you'll see a range of causes, and you can click on the one that you want to support. The tickets cost £1, and the draw is weekly. So there's a jackpot of £25,000.
0: Ooh, come on, now. Yeah. Better than that. Come on.
1: And then there's also other prizes, so various. So we've got like £2,000, £250, and £25. Now, what's really interesting as well is that your supporters can choose to either keep that winnings, they could split it, so they might say, actually, we'll give half and half, I'll keep half and I'll give half to the good cause, or they can donate the whole amount.
0: Yeah.
1: And there have been people that have donated the whole amount to the cause. And so how do you find out about whether you've won or not, whether you've won that £25,000? So you'll get an email each week to let you know. It's also published on the lottery website and on Facebook and on Twitter. And we'll be sharing it through, you know, the LCVS comms and through our website as well.
0: Will you get a giant check? Because I want a giant check.
1: We all love a giant check.
0: We got a giant check off Awards for All a couple of months ago, but I had to ask for it.
1: Okay.
0: And you left it blank as well, so I could put anything on it. So I love a giant check.
1: Yeah, I believe Gatherwell will probably be able to sort that.
0: Thank you very much.
1: Yeah, no, so it's really, really, really good initiative. And so in terms of how you get the money, so if you're raising money and asking people to buy the ticket, so the money would be transferred to your bank account every 4 weeks.
0: Yeah.
1: And effectively it's unrestricted. So unless you've put what it is you want to purchase or what you're going to use the money for on your list, and it'll go towards your organisation's sort of
0: core costs
1: and which is fantastic. In terms of the organisations that can apply to do it, so we've got so local charities, community groups, sports clubs, so social enterprises, also tenants and residents groups, which is really good as well.
0: I think when you're a fiver funded as well, sometimes you're excluded, you know, sometimes it's like no sports organisations or whatever, you know.
1: So it's quite, as long as you're a non-profit organisation and within Liverpool. Because other CBSs have got their own sort of like lotteries themselves. So now, in terms of how many tickets you're sort of looking at, if you were kind of looking at, and in terms of what money you'd be raising, so we kind of want to be encouraging groups to get as many supporters as they can on board. But on average, if you're able to get 50 supporters, so you've got 50 supporters each pledging £1. Now, that could be family, friends, it could be supporters of your organisation, it might be local businesses.
2: Yeah.
1: So you might be an organisation that's doing fantastic work in the community and the business that's two streets down has no idea what you're doing. So it might be letting them know about it and sort of saying, well, have you seen, this is our Good Cause page, do you know this is what we're doing, this is what we're doing in the community, would you like to support us? Now, they might then be quite keen to do that. Yeah. So 50 tickets, if you can get 50 supporters pledging £1 a week, that would make you about £1,300 a year. So £1,300 a year, which would be really good in terms of going towards, yeah, it could be a particular project, your core costs, and you're paid elements of that every 4 weeks, as I say. So, yeah.
0: Sounds great. Any questions?
2: I've got one.
0: He's the gambler, by the way.
2: So well, professional punter, yeah. No, I was going to ask, I've always thought setting up a lottery must be really difficult because the maths of the situation. Say, for example, the first week you're guaranteeing you're going to win £1,000. What if you don't sell enough tickets to be able to pay the winner out?
1: Yeah, so that's a really good question. So that's exactly why we've partnered with Gatherwell. So Gatherwell, they've been doing this for a long time. They're the experts within it. So they're a lottery management company. So that's not our expertise. So that's not what we do, which is why the partnership with Gatherwell is really important. So they're the ones that effectively run the scheme for us, and so they make sure that they have those funds in place so that people can win the might win the 25,000 in the first week potentially.
2: Yeah, I was going to say yeah.
1: So yeah, so in terms of the other local lotteries that Gatherwell support, you've got Warrington, St Helens are on board, Halton and Sefton, and so they so far have raised 86,000 for local charities, communities, and community groups and sports groups so far, which is quite phenomenal, really. At the minute, so our launch is taking place on the 10th of September, and that's at LCVS. So we are located on Dale Street, just opposite from the World Museum and the library. Just on the corner on Dale Street.
0: By the Mersey Tunnel, the old tunnel.
1: And so that launch is taking place between 11:30 and 1:00. We've got 74 organisations already signed up to come along to that launch. Yeah, if you want to attend the launch, then you can go on the LCVS website for more information on how to book. There's an Eventbrite link on there to book. But you can also email us as well if you have any trouble signing up for the launch. And the email address would be info@lcvs.org.uk. If you can't attend the launch, there'll be lots of opportunities for people still to get signed up and to get involved in it. So definitely drop us an email and we can get back to you with any other information.
2: And what's the lottery? Is it got an official name?
1: So it's the Liverpool Community Lottery.
0: Okay.
2: LCV? No, LCL.
1: LCL. Liverpool Community Lottery.
2: Yeah.
0: Quite close to LCR.
2: Just
0: one consonant out.
2: Just one number out.
1: Yeah, so the launch event's a really good opportunity for you to come along. You'll meet reps from LCVS. I'll be there, as well as the rest of the team. But you'll also meet members of the team from Gatherwell as well, and you'll be able to find out how to register and how to start raising funds.
0: Do you pick numbers out, or your entry being picked at random?
1: So as far as I understand, you can select, I might have to come back to you on that one. Okay. As far as I understand, I think you may be able to select, if you've got certain numbers that you're lucky numbers, you may be able to select them. That's a good question. I'll have to come back.
2: I was going to say as well.
1: But you'll have to attend the launch event.
0: I'm going anyway.
2: Okay,
0: so
2: I'll throw another curveball at you then. Is the six, like the national lottery, is these six numbers, do you know? Or we can find out when we go to the...
1: I think there is six numbers.
2: Yeah.
1: Yes.
2: Okay. And a bonus ball as well.
1: Yeah. Well, the other really good thing about it as well is that we are also looking for local companies that might want to be donating prizes to the lottery too. So there will be sort of like super draws where you can win additional prizes. And we're really hoping that companies and businesses within Liverpool will get on board with that for a few reasons, really. I think, one, I think it's going to be really important for companies and businesses to be aware of the good work that's been done within Liverpool, the organisations they might not know about. They might not know about that work being done otherwise.
0: Yeah.
1: I think that's really, really important. But also for the organisation themselves. So if they're donating a prize, then everyone that's part of the lottery is going to be finding out about their offer.
2: Yeah.
1: So it could be theatre tickets, it could be a night at a hotel, it could be a restaurant, it could be anything like this.
2: Mm.
1: And so that raises the visibility of the organisation at the same time as it's raising the visibility

0: fabulous.
1: And one of our people from MenCap, Kevin from MenCap, won it.
2: He's booked as well.
1: He's booked as well. He's very enthusiastic.
0: Excellent.
2: Bottle of Prosecco as well in the room.
0: Well, I used to work at MenCap. I've seen a couple of our members just outside. And that was nice to see in the cafe.
3: Did you know them before you walked in today? Did you know the people?
0: Yeah. I know them from previously working in MenCap. MenCap Liverpool in Sefton. So I saw my colleague as well, so I was letting her know about the lottery to see whether, see Joe, see whether they might be interested in getting involved with it. But yeah, but I think definitely the visibility, it's a great opportunity for organisations to have that platform and be able to sort of let their supporters know about it, but let people that don't know about the amazing work.
1: It's not like a blank. The thing is about the national lotteries, you put money into it, and if you're not an organisation, you don't even know that there's a way to apply for that money, or anything. You're just interested in your own little 20 million or whatever you think you're going to get. And everybody who goes on the lottery, they always think, this is what we're going to do with the winnings. Like, you never win, do you? You get £2.50 or something like that.
0: No, well, that's the really good thing. Yeah. So basically,
1: it's personalising.
0: So for every pound that's spent, 50 pence goes to your good cause. 10 pence will go to the central fund, which LCVS hosts, but that's used for other good causes as well. So the remainder goes towards prizes and things like admin, VAT and things like that. So we're really, really excited about it.
3: Yeah, it sounds it as well,
1: yeah.
3: Yeah. It does.
1: Start recruiting our 50 people.
3: Yeah, it's just letting people know
1: that
3: there's a new lottery in town.
0: Well, that's it. So, yeah, so hoping with the launch. So the launch is the 10th of September, so that's our Good Causes launch, and that's when we'll be recruiting charities and causes onto the platform. And then in terms of when we start to sell tickets, that'll be the 22nd of September.
1: Right, okay.
0: When we're starting to sell tickets. The first draw of the lottery will be on the 3rd of October.
1: What day of the week,
0: Stan? So that's the first... Yeah. Oh, so I think it may be a Saturday.
1: Okay.
3: That'd be a good day.
1: Well, if it's online, what we'll do is the Friday after the draw, we'll announce who's won the draw that week.
2: It's a Thursday, I think, isn't it?
0: Is it a Thursday?
1: Okay, well, that's even better today after. So we'll deliver that service for you.
0: Oh, that'd be
1: completely
0: amazing.
1: Free of charge.
0: Fabulous.
1: You don't have to, pick our numbers out or anything like that.
0: Excellent. So the first draw, 3rd of October, the super draw, which is when you can win the extra super prizes, is the 31st of October.
1: Okay.
0: So that's Halloween, I think, isn't it?
1: Yeah, it is.
3: Of course.
1: So we'll provide that service for you free of charge.
0: Well, that's very kind.
1: Thank you very much.
0: Thank you.
1: Right, thanks very much for coming in. It's made it a lot clearer, because obviously we all know what the National Lottery is, but I think the two things about this is, where it's going. There'll be an organisation mentioned that's going to benefit from the prize, and you're feeling you do. It's a bit like the credit union. You're putting money into the community, which is being used by other members of the community, other organisations for good causes and that. So
0: definitely,
1: it's a win-win, isn't it, really?
0: Definitely, and definitely as well around the visibility, just because I think it's that ripple effect. It's letting more people be aware of what you're doing, the fantastic work you're doing, because if people aren't aware of it, then it's harder to...
1: How do you break through that barrier?
0: And also making that ask.
1: Yeah.
0: So asking friends, family, supporters, but also asking local companies and businesses if they'll support. And it might not be supporting through buying tickets. They might say, oh, I didn't know about that.
1: Yeah.
0: Our staff might come and volunteer for you.
1: Yeah.
0: Or our staff might also like to donate things other. It might be materials or supplies or other. So it's just making those connections and relationships as well.
3: One more question about time, Steve.
1: Yeah.
3: Scottish accent. What brought you to Liverpool?
0: Scottish accent. In fact, that's well done, because a lot of people say that it's Irish.
3: Oh, really?
0: I used to work in the Philharmonic, say I was the Irish girl. It was a running joke. I came down to Liverpool to study.
3: Mm.
0: Yeah, so came down to Liverpool about 23 years ago, I think, to study.
2: Fell in love with the place.
0: Fell in love with a Liverpudlian. Ended up married. Nice. But I love it. I love the community feeling within the city, similar to Glasgow in some ways, a great sense of humour. People are fantastic, very supportive of one another. Love the city. Another reason why I'm very excited about the community lottery.
1: It's nice to see you doing well anyway.

0: Frank Griffith here. Come join me on my LCR show, The Jazz Cavern. Funky saxes, swinging brass, popping rhythmic grooves, and cool and sultry vocals. 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
1: And welcome back to Liverpool Community Radio, Friday's New Daily Quest. I've got a message from our mates in Miami, Florida. And I'm just away it goes. It says, morning, Steve, Matty, Eddie, Alison. Who's Alison? Oh, Alice and Jed. Happy Friday from us here in the Sunshine State. I just sent an email to Tim and Pauline in Dudley,
2: besides
1: Birmingham. Lots of lightning storms here over the last few days. Seems to be the same over there.
2: Yeah.
1: All the best from Tom, Joyce, Tara, and Tristan in Fort Lauderdale. So
3: have a good day, guys.
1: Have a good day, yeah.
2: Hello.
1: But it's still warmer than here, though. Although it's quite close, isn't it? Isn't it close?
2: It is. Yeah, it's stormy, but warm, isn't
1: close
2: it?
1: Close last night.
2: But last night there was loads of lightning, wasn't there? With, like, very short time in between each one. Like,
1: I went to bed at 4 o'clock yesterday afternoon because I was really tired.
2: Really? And I slept.
1: I woke up at 9 o'clock.
3: Wow.
1: It's 5 hours.
4: You don't
2: need to sleep all weekend.
1: No.
4: I would be starving.
1: I had a bowl of cornflakes.
4: I always wake up hungry.
1: And then I went... I realised I'd left the shutters up here because we're supposed to be doing the guitars last night. So I had to come out my bed, up here. It wasn't raining. Put the shutters down. Go back again. Went back to sleep. 9 o'clock I woke up.
3: This morning?
1: So that's 9 hours plus 5 hours, 14 hours sleep yesterday.
4: Were you late coming in here then because you had so much sleep?
1: No, I got in here slightly earlier than usual, actually.
2: Do you feel good for it then, Steve?
1: I feel sort of relaxed, is probably the right expression. Yeah. A bit like, oh, you know.
4: I wish I had that many hours.
2: I haven't had a good sleep like that for a couple.
1: I usually go to bed late, though. That's the only issue. I think it was just my body saying, you've done too much.
3: Well, I never feel guilty. I always say to myself, you must have needed it, Eddie.
1: You must have needed it.
3: Yeah. Sound like Shankly, then.
4: I wish I loved sleeping, but...
1: It's the Scottish accent, I've
2: got the old man thing where I can't sleep past like 5:30 a.m. kind of thing.
1: Wake up for a wee.
2: Not that, just not the wee thing. I just literally
1: you will do.
2: Wake up at 5:30 and can't go.
4: What do you do all morning? Just like sit and read?
2: Or just get up and like take the dogs out and start the day earlier, or just lie there and try and go back to sleep.
1: And you can't, because your head's racing.
3: Might as well get up,
1: I had about 10 years at 6 o'clock wake ups without any alarms, but I don't do that anymore. Because I go to bed at 5 o'clock.
3: If you want to be up at a certain time, let's say you want to be up at 8 o'clock in the morning, does anyone do what I do?
1: Think about it.
3: Not just that, I bang my head against the pillow 8 times if it's 8 o'clock in the morning.
2: No. Definitely not.
4: Definitely not.
2: Does it? Really?
3: Oh, yeah, honestly.
2: I'm going to try that.
3: Or count to 8 or 9, whatever time you want to wake up. It works for me.
4: I just set an alarm and just get on with my life. I don't do that. I trust my phone to wake me up. But, like, if I've got something important on, I'll set an alarm. But because it must be thinking about it in my sleep. Like, if it's important, I'll wake up before the alarm.
2: Yeah. Our Daisy's famously, she'll set an alarm and she'll wake up, switch it off, go back to sleep and not remember that she switched it off. So she goes, the alarm didn't work. And I was like, it did, but I used to do that in high school.
4: And in high school, some days I didn't wake up to the alarm, or like I woke up and turned it off. So I got paranoid to the point where now whenever I set an alarm, I set an alarm every 3 minutes. I have an alarm every 3 minutes now. I'll probably wake up to the first 2, but I still will set several just in case.
2: You should have it across the room from you as well, so you've physically got to get out of bed.
4: There's some apps now that I found on TikTok, right? It's like an app where you put an alarm on, but the alarm doesn't stop going off until like you take a selfie or like you take a picture of something in your room.
2: Something you got to think about.
4: Got to be awake to do. Yeah. Like it'll go off and it'll be like, take a picture of the books on your shelves, or go and take a picture of the bathroom.
2: That's good, isn't it?
4: So you can just have
1: a picture of your bathroom and just...
4: No, like it's got to be a picture. You've got to take it. You can't recognize it. It doesn't let you use your camera roll.
1: Can you just show yourself, face to yourself in bed?
4: If it asks for a picture of yourself, but I think it asks for like something different every day.
1: My granddad in the 1920s and 30s was a knocker upper.
3: Knocking on
2: the window.
1: He used to go around with a big stick knocking on people's windows because not everyone had a watch or a clock.
4: You know, in my hotel, that one of the ones I work in, people will come and be like, oh, can you do a wake-up call for like 10 a.m. tomorrow or like 6 a.m.? I've got to get up for the plane. And it's quite common, to be honest. But all the this sounds bad, but like all the like phones in the room are all being swapped around and all. So like if we were to call room 101, we'd probably be calling room 203 or something. Yeah. So how we do a wake up call is we just knock on the door until the answer. Way, yeah. We just keep knocking on the door and then the answer, and we just like wake up and then leave.
1: So you're keeping an old family tradition of mine going by being knocking up in
4: this room. Yeah. But it's because the guests will ask for it. Like we would wonder unless a guest asks, but sometimes it's mainly Americans will come to the desk and be like, can you wake me up at 7 a.m. tomorrow because I've got a flight at this time, and we're like,
3: But your granddad there, Steve, was that his only occupation?
1: I don't know, because there's no one around from that time, but it used to, obviously he used to have a long stick and he'd go around tapping on windows.
3: I wouldn't mind that job, you know. Everyone else goes to work, you've done your job, you go back to bed, can't you?
2: No, like you say, it must have been part of another job then, wasn't it? Then he did. Because otherwise...
1: He was late for work as well. That's
2: What's the salary for a knocker-upper, do you know what
1: I'm going to have to
2: Google
1: KPIs
2: this. Have they got on, like...
3: But it's five shillings or something like that.
2: Like, was that in a time when people all kind of got paid the same for doing different jobs?
4: Maybe it's the same as, like, you know, like a window cleaner, because they're going to windows and just clean it, you know what I mean?
2: But they charge per house and that, don't they? Where they send
4: maybe a house knocker or knock per house, you know what I mean?
2: Yeah, well, manufacturing. Pay him something every week.
3: Well, manufacturing, they're probably going to the same factory.
1: Yeah, same mill or factory. Yeah.
3: Reading the book at the moment called Scouts Republic, picked up for a pound in a charity shop. Brilliant book. Gives you the history of Liverpool. I'm only into page chapters 5 or 6, something like that, on page 70. And we're talking about stuff like that, the knocker-uppers and all that, and also the fact that Liverpool as a city has always been a more commercial, is that the word? Buying and selling, the slave trade, this and the other, the cotton mills. Whereas Manchester and the neighbouring Lancashire towns, manufacturing the mills, the paper mill, whatever. And that's the difference between those cities and our cities.
1: Well, this is why there were so many sellers, you know, like the cavern.
3: Yeah, yeah.
1: Because what used to happen is stuff used to come in. I think coal and that used to go straight out. But I used to have a mate whose dad had a wine shop on Renshaw Street, I think it was, or Ranley Street.
3: Yeah.
1: And down in the cellar, there was a bottling machine. So he used to get wine and he'd bottle the wine and sell it in the shop upstairs. So we were sort of processing place, do you know what I mean?
3: Yeah.
1: As opposed to a place that actually...
3: That making things.
1: It wasn't really until the sort of 50s, 60s and 70s, things like Ford's Car Factory and Vauxhall's and places like that.
3: Yeah, that's right.
2: So, have you seen that? It was on, like, Alison will know on about. You see, like, sort of AI versions of the history of Liverpool starting from its creation and marketing. And it says on one of them that Chester was the port, right, in the northwest that everybody went to, ships and all that kind of stuff. But that that port changed due to shifting of, like,
1: the silt
2: and the river and all kind of went down. So ships couldn't go there anymore. And the nearest place to Chester that had something that could be accommodated to ships was Liverpool. And then, of course, they built the dry dock of the Albert Dock and all that kind of thing. But it was kind of that, it's saying that we it's because Chester couldn't do it, we ended up with it. Yeah, and that's where we went from.
1: Because we were tired at one point, boats used to be grounded and wait for the tide to come in, unloaded by hand and everything.
3: Well, here's one. Yeah. Today in history, I'll only read the one out because it's our birthday. 1207, Liverpool was created as a borough by King John.
1: That's right.
3: It's our birthday today.
4: And that's in the eye as well.
3: Yeah. No, the metro.
4: Oh, the metro.
1: So we do the birthdays in the eye.
3: Who's got the eye?
4: Jed.
2: Oh, sorry.
1: Come on, Jed.
2: Sorry, forgot. So, birthdays.
1: We get to the Eye and the Echo this morning. We didn't, did we? No.
3: We haven't.
1: Well, okay. We've just been blabbing on, haven't we? But
3: we had a guest as well.
1: The guest was great.
2: Right, someone you all know, Shania Twain, country singer.
1: 52.
3: Okay, I'll go with that.
1: No, I'd say 57.
4: So. I was going to say like 65.
3: Is Shania Twain 55?
2: 61.
3: Oh.
2: So older than we all thought. Jack Black, like Shallow Hal kind of guy.
4: Oh, 47.
3: Seen him in King Kong.
2: King Kong, etc.
1: It was a never ending story. That was one of the first films he was in. So
4: it's got to be like
3: School of Rock. School of Rock,
2: School of Rock. What's it called? The guy, the giant and the little people.
4: Oh, he's in Minecraft.
3: Lilliput.
2: Yeah, the little
1: people. Gulliver's Travels.
2: Gulliver's Travels. He's in that.
1: 65.
3: I forgot what the question was. Oh, yeah.
2: How old is Jack Black?
3: Yeah, 62.
4: 55.
2: 57.
4: Yeah, I didn't think he was that old, because, like, if he was in, like, School of Rock and stuff, and he's just in the new Minecraft movie, he doesn't look old.
2: Yeah.
4: Well, he does, but like
2: he doesn't
4: like,
2: now without Google long grey
4: beard.
2: He looks
4: but
2: like Stephen though. Oh, sorry, Stephen.
4: Not like like 70s, 60s. I wouldn't say.
3: Take
4: no,
3: it about
4: like
3: the only one.
4: No, with the way he moves in the movie, because
2: yeah,
4: if you watch him,
2: yeah,
4: the movie,
2: he's got all
4: he's
2: his
4: like,
2: vitality.
4: He's got like he's like jumping about and all that. Yeah, like some of the 60s aren't doing that.
3: But maybe appearing in films. No, he said he shouldn't do with animals and children. Children at School of Rock. Animals in King Kong, stuff like that. But he makes me laugh, that fella. He's got a good sense of humour.
2: Yeah, he's got a funny way about him, yeah, hasn't he? I love that film, Shallow Hal. I know it's corny and that, but I think, do you know what I mean? You know what I mean? The concept of it is that he is shallow and only fancies women who are above his league of attractiveness.
3: Yeah, yeah.
2: And this fella puts a spell on him so that he sees people who are unattractive in his own eyes as attractive. Mm. And it's so it goes from there, and it's hilarious what happens in it, and particularly the way he plays it.
1: It's a Farrelly Brothers film, isn't it?
2: It's a Farrelly Brothers, so they all have the same things about like the.
1: I quite liked one called "Be Kind." Be Kind. Rewind. You get a chance now, watch it because I won't spoil it for you. But
2: he's in that.
1: It's the only film I really rate him in. I'm not a great fan of Jack Black, but if you watch that film, it's about these guys who accidentally wipe all the videos in a video shop. So they start remaking them.
2: Yeah, I've heard of that film. Yeah.
1: They start remaking them themselves, yeah.
2: I will watch that because, it's a film I always wanted to watch. Another one, David Fincher, the director who directed Fight Club, Seven.
3: Ooh, okay.
4: Like 70.
1: I'd say he was about 30 then. I'd say he's got to be about 57 as well.
3: Round old 60.
2: He's 61.
3: Oh, unlucky, Eddie.
1: Oh, Eddie.
2: They're quite good today. They're quite well-known people. We have sometimes have people we don't know. Do you like Leanne Rimes, country singer?
3: Leanne Rimes, Rimes.
1: I'm going to go 55 on the basis of the other one was 57.
3: Do you say, I'm going to go older. I'm going to go
1: Leanne Rimes.
3: 71.
4: I'm going to go 50.
2: Really? She was only a noughties kind of act, wasn't she? She wasn't. She's not 44.
3: Oh, way off.
2: She's not that old. Florence Welch from Florence and the Machine.
4: I think she's about...
2: They're on about this weekend.
4: 40.
3: I'm going along with Alice here, she knows.
1: 38.
2: Alice had a bang on, she's 40.
1: Oh,
2: yes.
1: 40.
4: I've actually seen her live twice.
2: Last one, Rachel Koo, who's a cook, apparently.
3: How do you spell Koo? C-double-O.
2: her name is K-H-double-O.
3: Oh, right.
2: But she's a C-O-double-K. C-double-O-K. Double okay.
1: You're spelling a swear word.
2: I know, yeah.
1: She's a COO double take.
2: Freudian swear.
1: I'm going to say 47 because I just haven't got a clue who she is.
3: Paul Barker, 47. I go 41.
4: 50.
2: She's 46. So quite close there.
1: Skin that one.
2: Anniversaries. Should we do that? Anniversaries, Friday, 28th of August, 1789. The British astronomer William Herschel discovered Enceladus, one of Saturn's moons, while observing the planet through his powerful telescope. The tiny bright moon remained relatively mysterious for centuries. Modern spacecraft eventually revealed its remarkable icy surface and an underground ocean.
1: Good job, he wasn't looking at Uranus, really. That's what I can say.
2: With his tiny telescope.
1: Yeah, with his tiny telescope, yeah. It got much bigger later on, though. Right, okay, play some more music, and then we're going to do the community read. That's a chance to go in that kitchen drawer, the kitchen drawer of all objects in your house, betting slips.
2: Betting shop pencils and
1: pencils. Yeah. Elastic bands.
2: Argos pencils.
1: Banana. Oh, banana. This is Helen Moore with Playing With Fire.

0: 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I'll start off by these ones I'm reading out now. They're all jobs basically. 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Now these come through LCBS, so they don't have any details of how contacts. But if you look up rotunda, you'll have a phone number and an email. Rotunda Limited Community Impact Projects Lead. Deadlines for this is the 11th of September. It's a permanent contract. It's full time. 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And that's located in the Rotunda Heritage Bistro. Again, that's in Great Mersey Street. Deadline for all them is 11th of September. 20 stories high, artistic director. That's deadline for this is on the 5th of October. It's full or part-time, £45,000, 37 hours a week. Reported the chair of the board. That's in 20 stories high, which is based in Toxteth. And that's it for the jobs. I've got another one here from an organisation called Move Mar. They've got a few events here, but I'm going to only read this one out because the latest. It's Modest Folk Dancing Classes with Steph Wiggins. It's on the 7th, the 14th and the 21st of September. Classes from £6 or get the 8 class pass. And it's Move Mar, MOVEMAR.co.uk. And if you email Roseanne, which is ROSANNE at movemar.co.uk, phone number 07548 365869, and they're based in 24 Hope Street. And this classes are on a Monday night, 6 till 7. So you want to learn how to modest dance, watch you don't fall off the bonnet, then that's the place to go to. I'm going to try and get them in for an interview as well. So.
1: Okay, this is not about job. This is about an event that's taking place. Late in September. It's called Halton Diversionary. Diversionary, yeah, I've spelled that right. Yeah. It's a young person music event for ages 13 to 16. It's on Friday, 25th of September, 2026, from 6 p.m. to 9 p.m. It's going to be held at the DCBL Stadium in Halton. I've got a feeling that's Widnes's home rugby league ground. DCBL, yeah. Is it?
2: Yes. Yeah. Yeah.
1: Well, in general. Diversionary, the event itself, called Diversionary, as I say, is a live music and entertainment event created for young people in years 9 and 11. The evening will feature live performances, DJs and entertainment, alongside a fully supervised and safe environment supported by experienced youth workers and event staff. Tickets are available, but you've got to pre-book, that's essentially, say here, for £15. That's £15. And get in touch with Helen McGorry, and I'll spell that. Helen, you know what that spells. M, and then M small c, cap G, O double R I N. Helen at McGorry at vibeuk.org. Say that again, Helen dot McGorry at vibeuk.org. So, sounds like a good gig for people, budding DJs or singers and all that. Get yourself involved, get your face known. That's part of the way to get to make be famous, isn't it?
0: Yeah. Mm-hmm. Get your foot in the door.
1: Yeah.
3: 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So if you want to kickstart a career in construction, the Learning Foundry have a course for you. 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So that is for a construction course. And then there is another course. It is Counselling Skills Level 3 Online Evening Course. So it's a Level 3 Counselling Skills Qualification designed for individuals who want to start their journey towards a qualified counsellor. You'll learn, develop and practice interpersonal counselling, understand how to initiate, maintain and appropriately conduct counselling. So course information and induction session will be arranged before the course start date, which is Thursday the 8th of October. And this will be 20 sessions held every Thursday, 6 till 9pm. Please note there'll be no sessions on the 29th of October, 24th and Christmas and stuff like that. Funding criteria: this course is free to complete, subject to funding availability. So if you're interested, email info@3dtraining.uk.com, or you can call on 0151 294 4749, 0151 294 4749.
0: Okay, counselling. Yes, please. Yes.
2: And I've got some more free funded training opportunities here. The first two are with Crosby Training. Unfortunately, there's no contact details provided, but Crosby Training are on Stanley Road, close to Bootle Strand. If you look up Crosby Training Liverpool online, I'm sure it'll direct you to their website. So the two opportunities, one of them is an exciting job opportunity for a facilities management and construction site operative. So FM2U are the employer that Crosby Training are working with, are recruiting for site operatives and new build cleaners, giving you the opportunity to gain the qualifications needed to pray for the working safe, for working safely and effectively on active construction sites across Merseyside. As a site operative, you'll help prepare newly built homes for handover by carrying out builders, cleans, sparkle cleans, and ensuring properties are ready for their new owners. So from the course, you're gaining a CSCS card, a COSH qualification, opportunity for an interview with the employer at FM2U, and we work on new build housing developments across Merseyside, and there's potentials to progression in other opportunities with the company. To be suitable for this, you need to be aged 18 plus at 31st of August 2026, reside in Liverpool City Region. If you're working, you need to be earning less than £37,000 a year. The other opportunity with Crosby Training is with XL Housing Solutions for housing officers. So a fantastic opportunity is now available with XL Housing Solutions for housing officers, supporting residents by ensuring their accommodation is safe, well-maintained and uplifting. In this role, you'll be a steady, reassuring presence, helping to uphold high standards, carrying out essential property checks and contributing to the well-being of tenants every day. So some of the programme content: safeguarding and working with vulnerable adults, mental health awareness, equality, diversity and inclusion, working with professional boundaries, GDPR, drug and substance misuse awareness and health and safety at work are just some of the things that the course covers. To take part in this course, you need to be 18 plus like the other one as of the 31st of August and reside in Liverpool City Region and earn less than £37,000 a week. So if you're interested in this, and you're on Universal Credit, you can speak to your work coach about opportunities with Crosby Training, or look up Crosby Training online. Like I say, they're located in Bootle. Not Crosby, even though they're called Crosby Training, they're located in Bootle.
0: Where's Bootle Training located?
2: 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It runs for 5 days a week for 2 weeks. 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And what you'll get from that is an award in preparing to work in adult social care, certificate in preparing to work in adult social care, and a certificate in mental health awareness. 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So if you're interested in applying for that, to enrol for that course, you need to contact Daisy. It's D-A-I-S-Y, Daisy, at trainingemploymentservices.com.
0: No relation.
2: Not no relation, never heard of it.
0: Okay, let's have a bit of music that we heard on Saturday night. This is Dusty Echoes, and it's called Chain Gang.

0: Right, okay, that was Dusty Echoes. If you're looking for a band to play at your wedding or your whatever, the great band. They do their own stuff. They also do some covers as well, and they were well received at the fundraising for Liverpool Community Radio last Saturday. Eddie,
1: yo,
0: got an apology to make.
1: Go on, what's
0: I apologised on Wednesday night for this, but I still didn't give you the breathing space. Two Wednesdays ago, last Friday.
1: Yeah.
0: Two Wednesdays ago, we talked about you going to see the Odyssey.
1: Oh, that's right.
0: Never got around to talking about that. Last Friday, thought, must give Eddie the space to talk about
1: the Odyssey. What's the happen with tea first?
0: Sausages came into it somewhere. did Ulysses have sausages? No.
1: No.
0: And then there was last Wednesday, I actually went through all this.
1: Yeah.
0: Never got around to it again. So, Eddie, this is your big chance.
1: Oh, thank you. First of all.
0: Well, actually, Eddie.
2: Do you know when I went to Glastonbury?
0: What was
1: it was great. Well, first of all, a big shout out for the View Cinema in Birkenhead. It's only $4.99 if you book online, or $5.99 paying cash, which you did.
2: Yeah. Bargain, isn't it?
1: That's it, Jack. Yeah. Well, I thought I'll time this. I'm not going to go in the middle of the summer holidays because it'll be chock a block. The film just come out. It's on 7 screens.
3: I went in the middle of the holidays. I went when it first came out. No, it was all right.
1: Yeah,
3: it wasn't too.
1: But
3: bad.
1: I went. There was 7 of us in the cinema. Three. Elderly couples, if you like. Listen to me. Our pensioners, yeah. I was a young pensioner. Penance. So I was on my own, yeah. The film itself basically starts off the siege of Troy and the wooden horse. We all know the story, don't we?
2: Yeah, Trojan horse. Yeah.
1: Trojan horse.
3: I feel like it did drag a little bit, maybe.
1: Interesting, yeah. There was sort of...
3: It was good, like really good. I think it only dragged like towards the end. I can't really say it without making a spoiler. No.
2: It's a long story, though, isn't it?
3: It's a long story, and it was like really interesting, but it was like towards the end when it was like you can tell the film's about to wrap up.
0: Yeah.
3: But then it dragged on for an extra 30 minutes, and I was like, why?
0: It plays around with the timeline, doesn't he?
1: Yeah, it does. It's Flashback City. Yeah,
0: you've got to be aware of what's happening, because there's a little thing saying this was, this was 10
3: years. And it's full of famous faces.
0: Yeah.
2: What's your synopsis, though, Ed?
1: Well, there's two things going on. There's at the home. Basically, after the sacking of Troy, it takes 10 years or so to get back, and that's the basis of the story.
0: Yeah.
1: Matt Damon plays the lead role. Yeah. But back home is his wife, who he left years ago to go to war.
0: Penelope,
1: is it?
0: Yeah.
3: And then his son, Tom Holland.
1: Yeah. And so there's a lot of suitors vying to marry Damon, what's his name?
2: Matt Damon's
1: wife and all that. So you've got politics going on there and all that. And basically, it's a revenge film in me, in many ways. But
0: his son goes out to find him as well, doesn't he? That's the other thing.
3: Yeah, so Tom Holland goes out on a boat to find him.
1: Is that his name, Tom Holland? Yeah,
3: that's the real actor's name. Yeah, Spider-Man goes out.
0: Let's call them the screen names that you know. Spider-Man went looking for Matt Damon.
2: Spider-Man went looking for the Bourne Identity.
0: That's it, go on.
1: Yeah. Yeah.
3: But at the same time, Tom Holland is looking for his dad, basically, in it. It flashes back to what his dad was going through to get there.
2: Yeah. So they've got like monsters in it and things like that.
1: That's the thing. Well, Christopher Nolan has introduced the monsters. There's a. I'm not giving any spoilers away here. What's he call it?
3: Cyclops.
1: So that's the Cyclops.
3: And a fact about the movie, there's another scene where like there's like giants like following them.
0: They used
3: real people, not like giants.
0: How did they make them smaller?
3: They didn't make them bigger. They used people who are actually like 7 foot.
0: Oh, right.
3: And obviously Matt Damon isn't, I don't think he's that tall, and some of them aren't that tall.
1: Yeah.
3: So they used real life 7 foot people. And what I found interesting is that one of the actors who played one of those giants who is actually 7 foot in real life, he didn't get invited to the premiere, and he went to the cinema and his girlfriend was like, "You know, that's my boyfriend in the movie."
0: And he stood outside, and he sort of stood out a bit, didn't he, really?
2: And like, see behind him.
3: Yeah, so he went when it first released, and everyone in the cinema were like taking pictures with him, like, "Oh my God, he's in the movie."
1: Right,
3: and it rose up a question of why don't these type of actors, why weren't they in the premiere?
2: Yeah.
3: You know, with like Zendaya and Tom Holland. Yeah. Like, he had to, you know, and it became a big thing on TikTok, and everyone was talking about it, being like, how come he has to go to the cinema to see his film, but
2: you know what, though,
3: Alice, in the world that
2: we live in, that could have been a deliberate thing to make that story. Do you know what I mean?
3: It could.
2: You just never know these days, do you?
3: I don't know. I think from like all
2: because
3: the
2: it would be a good if he was on the red carpet, that would be a good picture and would get attention, wouldn't it? So you'd have to ask yourself, well, why wouldn't he do that?
1: Yeah.
3: But it wasn't just him; it was all of them that weren't there.
2: But do you know what I mean?
3: Just one of them. Yeah.
1: But bit by bit, they're all. His men are getting. I won't say. basically they're in danger.
0: Bumped off. There you go.
1: But Matt Damon's character, he's always getting, he seems to be getting warned by people, do not shoot an animal on that island, otherwise you'll be cursed.
0: Yeah.
1: Oh, you know,
0: he keeps upsetting the gods, doesn't he?
1: Exactly. That's the thing, right? Yeah.
0: And he ends up with Calypso eating the lotus flowers.
1: Yeah.
2: Steve, you haven't seen this film, have you?
0: No, I know.
2: He's read the book, have
0: you? We did it in school when it was about 12. I mean,
2: Eddie, this is Eddie's platform. Well, tell us about the film, you know, Steve.
3: Well, I didn't know anything about it till I watched it.
0: It's a great story. Now, going back to the film things, Calypso was, what was she in? And Penelope was Catwoman.
1: Yeah.
0: Do you know what I mean? Yeah. In Batman film. So, you know, that's the easiest way.
3: And there was Robert Pattinson in it. So, like, you had Batman, you had Spider-Man in it. Yeah, it was a film.
1: But with me, I mean, I'm not a big film goer in terms of knowing the actors' names. I know the faces and all that, but I think he blended in well. We forgot that there was Matt Damon from The Bourne Identity.
2: Halle Berry, I meant Steve,
1: And, no, it wasn't Halle Berry. But basically, I just got... Maybe
0: there's a big rumpus because
3: the person who plays,
0: I'm doing it again, Eddie. Sorry.
3: The person who plays Anne Hathaway, she plays Penelope, and you can see this. Maybe this is just my girl thinking, but I'm watching it, and you can see she's had Botox since like her early movies, Princess Diaries, because she was trying to cry in the movie, but nothing was moving in the face, and I was like. You can tell the acting is like different compared to her early days.
0: Well, she did play Catwoman in one of the films.
2: Did she?
0: Yeah, the last Batman film.
2: Oh, I haven't seen it.
3: I don't remember.
1: Eight out of ten for me. The first.
2: 8 out of 10. Okay, so it's above average then. It's not just one of them average films. It stands out a bit more than that. Yeah,
3: I'd say it was slightly above average.
0: Okay,
2: but yeah, like a 6 or something.
3: It was just like at the end, I was just like, it was movie really good. I just thought the ending could have been done a bit better, in my opinion.
2: But they had to, at the same time, stay true to the story, anyway, didn't he?
3: Yeah.
0: He had to go in disguise, though, didn't he?
1: Yeah,
3: but that's what I didn't like. I just thought, oh...
0: But who recognised him? The dogs.
2: Did you go and see it in IMAX, Alice?
3: No, I didn't. I just seen it in the Odeon.
2: Yeah. Because,

0: 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If you live in Liverpool late, you're out of work, thinking about a career change, or just need a bit of support, we are a local, friendly team who are here to help you with anything from CVs, job searching, applications, and interview practice. 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It's just a short walk from Prince's Park Gates. We're open Monday to Friday, 9 till 4:30. 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But don't forget, if you do get in touch, make sure you mention that you heard about us on Liverpool Community Radio.
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3: Hello, salu, ahlan, ciao, checha, hala. This is Imad Hassan, your host of Liverpool Nation Radio Show here on LCR FM Radio 106.7 and DAB in Kensington, Liverpool, where we will strive to gather some information for you about activities, services and support centers near you, and to provide advices on health, family, housing, education, work and much more by hosting experts in these areas and Ask the Expert part of the show. We will also host someone special every time in our local hero part of the program to put all of that in front of you in one place called Liverpool Nation radio show. So stay with us as the best are coming your way. Now let's move on to our next part of the program. Let's ask the expert. This is where we ask specialists in their field and benefit out of their knowledge and experience. So let's introduce Nahla Akram, the driver school instructor in the area of Speak Driving School Test Center in Liverpool, to benefit out of her knowledge and experience and to get some tips on how to be prepared well for the driving test. Nahla, welcome to our show.
4: Thank you, Ahmad. Thank you for inviting me on the show.
3: First, let me ask you, what inspired you to become a driver instructor?
4: So there was quite a few reasons. The main reason was actually to become my own boss. I had young children. I actually wanted a job that was going to give me like flexible working hours. I also wanted a job that was going to be rewarding and challenging. And this ticked all the boxes for me.
3: And how long ago was that?
4: So I started to teach in 2008.
3: 2008. That's a long
4: yes,
3: time ago.
4: Yes, many years.
3: Right. And what's the most challenging part of this job? When you just started or changing?
4: So the most challenging part of the job for me when I first started was actually initially believing in myself that I could do this job. It's easy enough when you're training, you have somebody sat with you, but when you're in the car on your own, you need to believe that you can do the job, you can teach another person to drive, you can keep yourself safe, keep the other person safe as well. When I first started to teach, I found I actually needed to learn areas and roads, because this was something that I was not familiar with, which areas were busy, which areas were quiet enough for me to take a new beginner to maybe teach them like the initial junctions, moving off, stopping, etc. So that I found challenging, but it's fine. After experience with anything, you find the job gets easier and easier.
3: Sounds good. Were you always teaching in that area or did you just changing?
4: No, so my job before this was actually as a medical secretary.
3: Wow.
4: So I completely changed because I was pregnant with twins and I had two previous children. So I needed a job that was going to fit in with my children, school hours.
3: Flexibility.
4: So completely, yeah, completely like separate from my other job, yes. It just wasn't working for me being in an office.
3: Interesting. So you told us about the challenge of this, the part of this job. Mm-hmm. So what's the most rewarding part for you teaching someone?
4: Okay, so the rewarding part of this job is more or less every day. I feel this job is rewarding every day with every single person who I teach at whatever stage they're at. But one of the main things that I think I always remember and will always take joy in is when I get a new beginner, somebody who's never sat in a car before, somebody who's never driven before, the first time that they move off and they are driving on the road on their own, the joy that I see on their face just makes me feel really happy that, you know, maybe they've never thought that they were going to sit in a car. Maybe they never thought they'd ever get to a point where they're going to have driving lessons. So, yeah, that makes me really happy even to this day after so many years, yeah. And then secondly, when somebody's driving safely on their own without prompting, I know I've done my job. And that, again, is, like, really rewarding.
3: So do you think or do you find yourself getting more experience doing this job through the years?
4: Yes.
3: And how did that change you?
4: So I think initially when you first start doing, I suppose it's like any job. When you first start, you don't have the experience that you would have maybe after 5 years, 10 years. You learn as you're going along. And I think as a teacher, I find that I have a lot more ways that I can get my point across compared to maybe how I was when I first started teaching in the first year. So there's always a way to teach somebody in the sense of if they don't understand roundabouts,

0: Would you be able, if I ask you about the most common mistakes people will make, especially beginners?
1: Okay, so the most common mistake that I find when somebody comes to me when they're going to take a driving lesson is the number of hours that they're going to need on the road. People sometimes come and they think it's just about passing the driving test. My friends and family have done their driving in 10 hours, 15 hours. So they come with this misconception that there's a certain number of hours that they can do their driving with. But what they forget is driving's actually for life. It's something that you're going to do for the rest of your life, and you want to be safe on the road. So it's not about the number of hours that your friends have passed in. It's about you as a person. How long are you going to take to understand something? How long are you going to take to be able to negotiate a roundabout or a parallel park? So everybody is different, and I think it's just understanding yourself as a person and how you learn. Because an average learner may be able to do it within 20 to 30 hours, but between 40 to 45 hours, but a fast learner can do it between 20 and 30 hours. But a person who's a bit more nervous may take longer.
0: On average, how long, time and or days will that take when we talk about 20?
1: So it depends on how many hours per person, how many hours a person is having a week. Most people will have 1 hour a week because, you know, driving lessons are expensive and not everybody can afford to have more than 1 hour a week. So some people have two. So a fast learner can actually be test ready between 20 and 30 hours. So depending on...
0: 20 and 30 hours.
1: So it depends on if you're having one lesson a week, then that's 20 to 30 weeks, isn't it? Yeah. And if you're an average learner, it can typically take between 40 and 50 hours to feel fully confident. And if you're a nervous learner, it could take 60 to 80 plus hours. So automatic driving can take less because you're not having to deal with the gears. So like I said, everybody is different. These are just statistics from the DVSA, but you know, your learning ability is your own learning ability. And once you're in the car, we normally have a list of things that you need to complete, like a record, and you will know from the record where you're at and how fast you're moving through that record.
0: You keep a track on
1: Yeah,
0: on
1: you
0: it,
1: can
0: yeah.
1: keep a track, and family members can keep a track, you know, if you've got children who are learning.
0: Yeah, you mentioned the automatic cars. So is it better to learn as a new or beginner? Is it better to learn in automatic or...
1: So the choice is actually yours. You know, everybody has their own personal preference, whether you learn in an automatic or manual. If you learn in an automatic, what you have to remember is you will only be able to drive an automatic after you pass your test. If you learn in a manual, you now have the choice.
0: This is what they call the full license.
1: Yeah. So you have to just decide, do you want to be restricted to an automatic, or would you like to have the choice of either automatic or manual once you're passed?
0: So give us tips about, or secrets about, you know, the parking and around the boats and...
1: Okay, so...
0: A few tips.
1: So basically, you know, anything that you want to learn on the road, the secret to, mastering anything is actually understanding what is to be expected of you. If you don't understand the road and you don't understand what the whole manoeuvre includes, it's very difficult to put that into practice. So first of all, I would always brief somebody how to do the roundabout or the parallel park. Once you understand this, then it's practice, practice, and practice, because practice will make perfect them.
0: So it's about understanding.
1: Because every driving instructor may teach like a parallel park slightly different. So it doesn't matter how you taught it. It's about how you're understanding it. If you're understanding which way to steer if something goes wrong. So this is why I always say, if you understand something, it will be easier for you to put it into practice.
0: Yeah.
1: And then practice will make perfect.
0: And how you think parents can best support their teens?
1: So the best way to support their children when they're learning to drive is take them out for private practice. That's probably the best way if they have access to a car.
0: Okay, I was going to ask you. Yeah.
1: So there is information on the government website regarding this, but I can give you a couple of little tips. So the supervising driver must be at least 21 years of age, and they should have held a full driving license for at least 3 years.
0: And that should be, has to be just a... family member or
1: no,
0: could
1: it
0: be
1: could be
0: friend.
1: Anybody. It could be anybody. It could be a friend, extended family member, as long as they're over the age, at least 21 years or over, and have held a license for at least 3 years, they can then take somebody else out. The car should be obviously roadworthy, and the car should have insurance, adequate insurance. So make sure they look into this. And clear L plates should be displayed on the front and the back of the car. But like I said, there is information on the government website regarding this.

0: place, and all the points will be listed on them.
1: And what's the secret, or what's the tips of when you teach student the way to handle aggressive drivers?
0: Okay, so I always teach students not to react to an aggressive driver. There is a lot of road rage on the roads, and there can be. So the best thing to do is stay calm in that situation. Every situation will be a little bit differently. So I think if you can understand safety, keep yourself safe, keep the other drivers around you safe. So stay calm and just don't react to that aggression.
1: So do not react. This is the first.
0: Yeah, the first thing is don't react because you want to be safe. You want to keep yourself safe, and you want to keep the other drivers around you safe as well.
1: How do you teach the students to avoid distractions, especially with the phones and, you know?
0: Okay. So first of all, put your phone away. Put it on silent. Put it away in your bag so it's not going to distract you when you're learning to drive, or even when you pass your driving test. If you are, if you've got family members who may be checking on you at a certain time in the day, say you're away for university, let family members know that you're actually going to be unavailable for the next hour or 2 hours because you're having a driving lesson. The other thing that I say helps to avoid distractions is commentary drive, which is when you talk about what's happening on the road in front of you. So if you can talk through what you can see and what you're going to do, this will actually avoid you being distracted from anything else that might be happening on
1: the road.
0: You give
1: more focus on the road.
0: Yeah, you'll focus more on the road, yes.
1: And what will be your advice when you try to manage someone who's nervous on the test day? Okay. Probably you're facing that so many times.
0: So nervousness is like a natural reaction to tests, to exams, and the driving test is no different. Driving examiners do know this, and they'll always do their best to help you relax. There are a number of things that you can do to help manage your nerves. So I would always say when you're going to book your driving test, don't book it at the same time as other important stuff going on in your life. So if you're in school, don't book it at the same time as important exams. Make sure you get a good night's sleep. Avoid caffeine on the morning of your driving test. There are herbal remedies that you can take from over the counter as well. Breathing exercises I find always help as well. If you are nervous, be positive and avoid overthinking of what, you know, say, you know, avoid overthinking that I might fail. Be positive, stay focused on the day, and always think of a good end result.
1: So those good tips and advice for nervous drivers,
0: yes,
1: and
0: yes,
1: all that. Will that include that if someone gets to the point start crying, frustrated and all that? Or just...
0: Yes, it can do. I mean, at this point, when somebody has a driving test booked, we should have worked through managing nerves. So at the point when they have their driving test booked, we should have maybe carried out a few mock tests so that they understand how the test would be carried out and be able to manage their nerves. And if not, then I would put things in place where I could help them. Normally, I find if I pull somebody over and we have a really good chat as to why they may be frustrated or maybe why they're crying, we can normally get to the bottom. You'll actually find that, you know, when there's things going on in somebody's life, like life stresses, like, you know, a young mum maybe with young children, this can actually have an impact on how you perform on the day of your driving lesson or on the day of your driving test. So I always find having a good chat, we can normally solve things out. Yeah.
1: Now, can you tell if your student is ready for the test or not?
0: Yes, so I'll know when a student is really ready for the test because they are taking responsibility on the road without me much like having to prompt them. So if they're not making any serious faults or any dangerous faults on the road without much help from me, then that's a really good sign. I will also carry out a number of mock tests, and by them passing their mock tests without serious or dangerous faults is another indication that they're ready for their driving test.
1: Normally, you get to choose the date or the student?
0: Yes. So the student will choose the date, but it has to fit in with my diary as well.
1: Oh, okay.
0: But yes, driving tests, there is quite a long wait for driving tests at the moment. So I always work with my student to try and find one that they're not having to wait too long.
1: Have you ever had to take control of the car in an emergency or all that? You know, students could make mistakes.
0: Yes, I have had to. So if somebody is about to maybe move lanes unsafely or pull out of a junction unsafely, I will and may have had to dual that student. But what I'll always try to do is before that situation arises, I will probably prompt that student if I feel that they're about to make a mistake. If we are doing independent driving, which means they are taking responsibility on the road, I may let them about to do something and then I may have to dual. because they're about to pull out or maybe move lanes. Maybe they've not misjudged. Maybe they've misjudged the speed of the car or they've not seen a car. So in this scenario, I would have to duel.
1: Obviously, that will be different from if it's daytime, nighttime, with the lights and all that, right?
0: Yes. So I, at the moment, only teach during the day. But yes, if somebody is learning at nighttime, the lights might affect their vision. But when somebody's doing nighttime driving, the driving instructor would then talk through everything that they would need to know about nighttime driving, especially what you're like you're saying about the lights.
1: Yeah. So, you know, some people always, you will always probably hear that Liverpool centre sometimes more difficult than other cities. Is there such thing or they are all the same thing?
0: No, that is definitely one big misconception that I get asked about regularly. If you have one person who's failed, a family member or a friend has failed at a certain test centre.
1: We heard that all many times.
0: This is like, that test centre is no good. Everybody failed.
1: Try to avoid
0: there. Avoid there, yeah. But I will always say, if you've had enough practice on the road and you can drive confidently and safely, then it shouldn't matter where you take the test, because you should be able to pass no matter which test centre you go to. Obviously, nerves is the main thing that you want to manage, but yes, that's definitely a misconception.
1: Fair enough. So, if someone wants to benefit out of your knowledge and get more details and learn out of your driving school, how can they contact you?
0: So my name's Naila Akram, and I normally take messages or WhatsApp messages. So my number is 078-120-49234.
1: And you could answer?
0: Yes.
1: And book number?
0: Yes.
1: They can
0: leave me a message or leave me a voice message.
1: Good, good. Finally, any final tips or advice for LCR FM listeners?
0: Okay, so I would always say to anybody, if you want to learn to drive, just remember driving is for life. It's not solely just for the purpose of getting a license. Driving will give you independence to travel more freely. Perhaps you might need it for your job, and you can do it. You just need to have patience when you're learning to drive, and you will get there at the end, even if it takes you a bit longer than maybe some other people around you who might have passed in like 30 or 40 hours. But yes, you can do it.
1: Good advice. So that was the end of our guest or our expert.
0: Thank you.
1: Nahla Akram, the driver school instructor and the area near Speak Driving Center in Liverpool. Nahla, thank you very much
0: thank
1: for coming.
0: Thank you very much for having me.
1: We hope to host you again and again.
0: Thank you.

0: Now, let's move on to our next part of the program, Local Heroes. When we talk about City of Liverpool, we are talking about the city of local heroes, heroes who do not hesitate to help others to improve our communities and to make our city a better place for all of us. 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It's my great honor and privilege to host here in LCR FM a true local hero, Jackie Swanson from Squash Organization on Windsor Street, L8. To tell us more about this organization and the noble work it does to improve people's life and to add the joy to our communities and neighborhoods. Jackie, welcome to our show.
1: Ah, thanks. Thanks for inviting me. First, I'd like to say that I don't consider myself a hero. I consider the heroes to be the funders, the fundraisers for the work that I do, plus the seeds and plants and insects and all the volunteers. They're all the true heroes of the work that I do in the gardens around Squash.
0: So the whole Squash team are heroes.
1: Yeah, and the whole Squash team, of course, yeah.
0: Fair enough. First of all, let me ask you, who did come up with this great idea of establishing such organization?
1: The organisation was established by Claire Owens and Becky Vipond, who are the directors of Squash. They do most of the fundraising and organisation of the activities. They first met while working in the Blackie as youth workers, and they wanted to develop a company that involved involved food and creativity and the local community to create projects and do better work.
0: Okay. So do you remember when it started?
1: I think it was in 2007. I think they were working together a long time before then, but they actually started, Squash in 2007.
0: And what about the name? Who chose the name?
1: It's because the name comes from, we always ask everyone in Squash what's their favourite vegetable. So I think at the time it was Becky, it depends. People have different vegetables at different times of the year that are favourites, but it was their favourite vegetable. But I also think it's a good word because it's a vegetable, it's a sport, it's a drink, and it's an action. So it's a lot of things in one word.
0: Indeed it is. So when we say squash on coffee shop on Windsor Street, some might think it's that regular coffee shop or regular corner coffee shop that have just to provide drinks and food for customers and neighbors and all that stuff. Would you tell us more about the organization and more about the activities you host and what you're doing for the neighborhood?
1: Before the cafe started, Squash were based in John Archer Hall, and they did lots of projects all over Liverpool based around food, arts, creativity and well-being. And then they sort of developed, they wanted to stay more on Windsor Street, and they developed the Grapes Community Food, where they brought, I came in as a horticultural lead, and they developed the Grapes Community Food Garden, which is in the back of a car park of an old pub, the Toxteth Seed Library Garden, which is at the back of Toxteth Library on Windsor Street, and started doing projects within the community. And we start, and then from that it became quite popular, and they wanted to sort of their own space, and they've always wanted a cafe and a shop, and through the work they managed to get a fundraise and get the money to get to build the Squash and Cafe shop, which was a community build which involved all the people that had been involved in the projects beforehand, helped design and create the builders created the building, but helped design the building, and decide what sort of things that could go on in there.
0: Yeah, I witnessed that already, so I've seen it. It's really good, yeah. So what inspires Jackie to help others?
1: I think I'm really inspired by nature and how it all works together, and it sort of helps each other, and like the bees and the plants and the insects and I think just being kind is the most important thing anyone can do, really. It's the best thing you can do is try and be kind. And that's what I believe in anyway.
0: Good. Would you tell us about the Squash 100-year neighbourhood vision?
1: So Squash have got a 100-year vision to make Windsor Street a better place to live in, to work in and to visit. And it's, I think it's in about its 15th year now, and we're making slowly. It's, we believe in slow food and sort of fast food. So we've managed to create the garden spaces and got the shop and cafe.
0: And that's behind the coffee shop.
1: We've got a garden up the Grapes Community Food Garden is at the up the road in the grounds of back of an old pub which used to be the Grapes on Windsor Street. And the actual shop and cafe is built on what used to be council garages.
0: Okay.
1: They're quite close. It's only a couple of minutes.
0: Wouldn't the same,
1: All on the same street,
0: Okay, So, from your point of view, how important is such organizations in terms of, you know, educating and improving people's life?
1: I don't know. I just think the work that Squash do and lots of community organisations is priceless, really. And to give people some sort of sense of belonging, be part of something, somewhere to be, somewhere to go, is really important. A lot of people feel isolated, and I think it's good. The best thing you can do is get people to come together and feel a part of something, or get to know each other better and feel, get more confidence.
0: Yeah, it is a good thing. So, roughly, like, do you know how many people would normally benefit out of Squash services, you know, per year?
1: Yeah, we have to do this for the funders. I think last year, I think Becky said we there was about 3,000 people that we touched
0: last
1: in
0: year.
1: Some way or another. You know, each week we have about 20 people coming to the garden, and they garden, cook and eat together. And we also have a Soup It Forward campaign in a shop where people, if they come in a shop and they want to pay for a bowl of soup for someone else, they pay for it. And we get up to at least 20 people a week coming in and getting someone else. Yeah, for someone else. They pay soup for someone else, and someone can just come in and say, can have a Soup Forward, and So we're constantly trying to sort of help people to eat healthier food. All the food, I think 80 or 90% of the food in the cafe is organic, so it's
0: organic.
1: Really good organic food.
0: More healthy,
1: and
0: yeah.
1: Then we have quite a few things from the garden that we then make into teas and things like that, so it's, you know, locally grown as much as it can be.
0: So when you give us those figures for last year, do you see this is average, or you seeing those numbers going up and down?
1: They're just going up all the time. I think
0: going
1: more
0: up,
1: and more people,
0: good,
1: yeah,
0: good
1: we're getting
0: news,
1: more and
0: yeah.
1: more people coming in who really sort of need help with food, or need to come together with other people.
0: That's a good thing. So, with all those services and activities you provide, that will require lots of effort and financial support. Do you think the local or the related authorities and organizations supporting you enough to continue giving? Or you think there is much more can be done?
1: We definitely need everything needs more funding. We definitely need more funding to help us do more work or cater for more people. Becky and Claire, they're constantly fundraising towards to all different projects and overheads that we do. And we do a lot of fundraising towards other causes as well. So we'll always have some sort of charity or some cause. We do lots of events that we do. We're constantly raising funds for our Soup It Forward campaign, but also we always partner up with other charities or other organisations or needs.
0: That's a good thing to see other organisations helping with.
1: Yeah.
0: So another good project at Squash, which is called the Kitchen Garden. Would you tell us more or give us more details about this great idea?
1: Yeah, so this is the Grapes Community Food Garden, which we started in the back of the Grapes pub in the old car park, and that was slowly developed. That's slowly developed since 2013. Yeah, so it's been going quite a while now, and it was a blank canvas when we first started, and it's a car park, so everything's like in raised beds. We put a polytunnel up, we had a solar dome put up, we've made pizza oven, we've got a pond, we've got loads and loads of raised beds and containers with everything. We've got plum trees, pear trees, apple trees, raspberries, strawberries, loads and loads of fruit and vegetables, and we meet there once a week, and people can come and garden or they can come and cook, and then we share a big meal together at this time of the year. We're harvesting as well, so we're harvesting all the things that we've got in the garden to then cook with, and we do a lot of seed saving as well. So for the library, we do loads of seed saving. So we're saving lots of seeds at the moment to then sort of plant next year. And we also do seed saves and seed swaps as well, where local growers can come along and swap and save seeds. And we're encouraging.
0: Oh, they could do that, swap seeds and
1: yeah,
0: all
1: yeah.
0: That,
1: so yeah. We do it all the time. Each year we do it to encourage people to grow locally. If it's locally grown seed, it's more resilient to that area and used to those conditions, so it grows better. So we're trying to encourage people, because everybody's told they have to buy seeds and it's a big rip-off, and you can save your own seeds.
0: It's a good thing indeed. So when you talk about different kind of seeds, is there something in particular that fits or suits this area or this side of the country? I mean, with the weather and, you know, being cold.
1: We grow everything that we grow, and then we've saved the seeds. So there's certain seeds, there's quite a science to seed saving. So certain seeds will cross-pollinate, so especially the brassicas, so a cabbage could cross-pollinate with broccoli.
0: Oh,
1: so
0: broccoli,
1: we sort of
0: yeah.
1: avoid certain ones that are quite, that can be difficult. But things like tomatoes, peas, beans, that you can really save them really easily because they pollinate themselves rather than cross-pollinate. And we save lots of flowers as well because they're open pollinated. It's the way nature's naturally done it itself as well. So things do slightly change a little bit. But as long as you just think, I'm quite happy to grow a pea rather than it being a certain variety of pea, you're okay.
0: Yeah. So do you sometimes collaborate or work together with other charities or organization your organisation here in Liverpool?
1: Yeah, Windsor Street is a fantastic street. It's got over 20 different community organisations.
0: 20?
1: Yeah, based in Toxteth TV, and there's some in Toxteth Library. There's a few people in
0: and
1: a few
0: fire
1: groups
0: fit,
1: in there.
0: And
1: Fire Fit, and also in John Archer Hall as well. There's everything from community potters to dancers to all different sort of community organisations that do really good work in the community, and we've got a really good relationship with lots of people on Windsor Street.
0: What's the hard part of dealing or collaborate with other organisations?
1: What's the hard part? Everyone's so busy doing their own thing. I think it's hard. It's other organisations. I think everyone's really busy doing their own thing and having the time, especially for community
0: organisations,
1: to put a program together.
0: Yeah,
1: so we have in the past done things where everyone's been involved, and we're hoping to do that again in the future.
0: So allow me to ask this. So you are a role model and living example of difference making, and here in Liverpool. So we need advice from Jackie to our young audience.
1: What advice?
0: Yeah, for our younger generation.
1: I'd say get out into nature, go and sit under a tree, get us plenty of parks around here, and be kind to each other. But that's what I'd say.
0: And stay away from the phones, smartphones, and
1: put your phone down, and you don't need your phones. Just go and look at something for more than 2 seconds, and you don't need to swipe.
0: Good advice. So a word of thank you, who you will direct it to?
1: Say that again, sorry.
0: A word of thank you, who would you say it to?
1: Who would I thank? I thank Mother Nature.
0: Oh, sounds good. If someone would like to help and provide, you know, support to your organization, what's the most urgent need for Squash?
1: We're always seeking funding, so if anyone can would like to fund us or come and see what would be interesting working with them with, but also land as well. You know, if people have got land that they want to try and develop, or people
0: who want to have,
1: you know, lots of people come to us for advice on what they could do with space they've got, and we just really like inspiring other people. I think inspiration's a great thing.
0: Good. What's the next plan or future goals for Squash organization?
1: Well, we've got the 100-year street, which we're sort of like...
0: Which has started already.
1: Which
0: has
1: started already. It's quite a thing to, you know... We're looking at working with younger people as well, because we're all getting on. So if we're going to keep going for over 100 years, we need some young people
0: to have the time for it.
1: Yeah, to come and get involved as well.
0: Younger generation to come and help and get involved.
1: Yeah, younger generation. We're hoping that younger generation will...
0: Speaking of which, do you think the younger generation are more motivated to help others?
1: It's very hard because when you're young, they're all trying to get work and get jobs, and it's, you know, and they're all blinded by the fact that that's the most important thing, is to make as much money as possible. Whereas I think that they're realizing that to do something that they really love, and they don't have to make a lot of money out of doing it. It's, you know, if you love a job, you never do a day of work, so they say. So it's hard for them, you know. I it's so hard for young people nowadays it's a difficult time.
0: It is the sad reality. Yeah. So if someone would like to contact or get in touch with Squash, what's the best way of doing that?
1: Best way is to go on the website or social media,
0: which is,
1: and the website is squashliverpool.co.uk.
0: okay.
1: And there's Instagram and various other social media platforms, but I think it's just at Squash, or I'm not sure the name, so I don't do social media, so I don't know what it is.
0: I'm not really
1: and just see what's going on. Just have a little website, look at all the things that we have done and what
0: all
1: we're
0: the activities
1: doing,
0: and the whole team, it's
1: all on there, so they could have a little look and see that, and then get in touch through the information on there.
0: Okay. So any final word or message would like to announce here?
1: The garden's open. Anyone's welcome to come. I wouldn't want thousands of people to come, but everyone's welcome to come on a Wednesday between 10 and about 1 to garden and cook together. If anyone wants to just come down and see what goes on, come and see. We've always got lots of events on as well. We do we sort of follow the Eightfold Year and do different
0: and
1: events.
0: What's the opening time?
1: For the shop, the opening time is from 10 until 4, Wednesday to Sunday.
0: Wednesday to Sunday. Yeah.
1: And if they look at the website, or they can see all the different activities. So we do lots of events as well. We're sort of always doing events, solstice and equinoxes and things like that, going around with the seasons of the year. So there's always things on. Sometimes we do evening, open up in the evening and do things. And the space is also hireable for people's own sort of events and things like that.
0: Sides of the building.
1: Inside the building.
0: It's something to try, Steve. You should go give a try there. So that will bring us to the end of this very enjoyable interview with the true local hero, Jackie Swanson, from Squash organization on Wenzel Street, L8 Liverpool. Thank you very much and keep up the good job.
1: You're welcome. Thanks so much.
0: You see, that was easy.

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Shukran, gracias, thank you very much. From me, Imad Hassan. Until next time, stay safe, stay on LCR FM.

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2: 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We've also got an amazing garden space and it looks beautiful this time of year with all the flowers in bloom and the Toxteth birds and the bees are loving it too. 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It's just a short walk from Prince's Park Gates. We're out Monday to Friday, 9 till 4:30. You don't need to struggle alone. 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
4: Oh, I'm so glad school's done and you're ready to go with the boys a lot.
5: Yeah, and I'm so excited for it tonight, Jez. Are you?
4: Yeah, honestly, I really am. Lexi, are you coming tonight?
6: Well, what are you going on about? What's the boysy?
4: You really don't know what the boysy is?
6: Not the faintest idea.
4: Well, the boysy is Edge Hill Youth Club.
5: It used to be just for boys, but now it's for both genders.
4: Well, there's football, art, table tennis,
5: pool,
4: dancing machines,
5: and air hockey,
4: and lots more.
6: Wow, that's a lot of things. But who works there?
4: Lots of boss staff.
6: Well, how much is it to get in?
5: It's only £1 entry.
4: There's a tuck shop, which is only what you don't need much for. It's all dead cheap.
6: Oh, really? Shall we go then, Marie?
4: Yeah, go on then. Let's go. Come on, let's go. Yeah!
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1: Hello, my name's Steve Farragher and I'm here to explain to you all about the LCR Club 100. 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I realise £100 is a big ask, especially at the moment. 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In return for being part of Club 100, you'll get a framed certificate, an LCR mug, and the chance to be a guest on our programme, Kenny Ireland Discs. But more importantly, you'll get a warm, fuzzy feeling that you or your organisation is contributing to a worthwhile community project. You can either make a one-off payment by Bax of £100 or set up a monthly standing order of only £8.34. Donations need to be made to Kensington Vision, which is all one word, Community Interest Company via the Co-op Bank. Our SOR code is 089299. That's 089299. And our bank account details are 65255654. That's 65255654. If you'd like more information or more details, then contact me, Steve Farragher, by emailing steve@l-c-r.co.uk. Or you can even call into the LCR studio, 53 to 57 Holt Road, and you can also see what your donation is delivering to the community. 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
4: 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I realise £100 is a big ask, especially at the moment. 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In return for being part of Club 100, you'll get a framed certificate, an LCR mug, and the chance to be a guest on our programme, Kenny Island Discs. 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You can either make a one-off payment by BACS of £100 or set up a monthly standing order of only £8.34. Donations need to be made to Kensington Vision, which is all one word, Community Interest Company via the Co-op Bank. Our SOR code is 089299. That's 089299. And our bank account details are 65255654. That's 65255654. If you'd like more information or more details, then contact me, Steve Farragher, by emailing steve@l-c-r.co.uk. Or you can even call into the LCR studio, 53 to 57 Holt Road, and you can also see what your donation is delivering to the community. Thanks very much for listening.

0: Hi everyone, I'm Jo from Jobs Plus Toxteth. If you live in Liverpool late, you're out of work, thinking about a career change, or just need a bit of support, we are a local, friendly team who are here to help you with anything from CVs, job searching, applications, and interview practice. 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We've also got an amazing garden space and it looks beautiful this time of year with all the flowers in bloom and the Toxteth birds and the bees are loving it too. As well as all that, we can help you find training and connect you to real local opportunities. Plus, we've got guaranteed interviews with some of the biggest employers in the city. You can find us at 3 Kelvin Grove in Toxteth. It's just a short walk from Prince's Park Gates. We're out Monday to Friday, 9 till 4:30. You don't need to struggle alone. 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So, why not call us on 07 483 426 969. If you haven't got a pen, I'm going to say it again. 07 483 426 969, or just search in Google Jobs Plus Toxteth and on social media. But don't forget, if you do get in touch, make sure you mention that you heard about us on Liverpool Community Radio.
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0: Hello, I'm Ken Murray, and today we're on the Coonerty Radio. I'm interviewing Sue Bear and Ben Bear about the life-changing event of the past 12 months. We were going to find out what the events were. Hello, Sue. Hello, Ben.
1: Hello.
2: Hi. Hi, Kevin.
0: Thank you for coming in today.
2: Thanks for having us.
1: Yeah, it's a pleasure.
0: First off, Ben, I'd like you to tell us, our listeners, what happened to you leading up to it.
1: Well, this time last year, really, March 2025, I was taken into hospital with fluid on the lungs and high blood pressure, really high blood pressure.
2: How high was that blood pressure?
1: It was 250 over 150, which is off the charts. I was really unwell. The doctors were trying to get to the bottom of it. When they took bloods, it turned out that my kidney function was at 5%. And after they'd done a biopsy, it turned out that there was too much scar tissue on them, and basically I wasn't going to get any function back. So I was diagnosed with an autoimmune condition called IgA nephropathy, which blocks up the filters in your kidneys. So your kidneys are responsible for clearing waste from your body, waste products. So, let me start again, sorry. Let me just get this in my head.
2: Yeah, come on.
1: Talk about it to you all the time. Like an actual doctor. So I was diagnosed with IgA nephropathy, which blocks up the filters in your kidneys, stops them from being able to get rid of waste from your body. So that's what the kidneys are responsible for, getting rid of waste out of your body. So kidneys have tiny little filters called glomeruli, and if they're blocked, in my case, the glomeruli were blocked up by proteins called IgAs, hence the diagnosis was called IgA nephropathy. And basically I had to go on dialysis. They had to put a tunneled line into my neck and start dialysis straight away.
0: So was you born with it?
1: No. They're saying they don't really know the cause, whether it's something hereditary down the line, which is unlikely, or something environmental. They didn't really get to the bottom of it.
0: Sue, so how did the news about Ben affect you and your family?
2: Oh, it affected us absolutely massively, Kev. You know, we were so worried at first. He was very, very poorly. And, you know, we just wanted to help. And at the beginning, there was not a lot we could do. But the dialysis, which is an absolutely amazing thing, was keeping him going. And he was doing dialysis three times a week, right from the beginning. How long were you on the dialysis for, Ben?
1: All in all, I think it was 10 months, yeah.

0: just totally looked after me all the time. It was unbelievable. The support I've had from my whole family was just unreal.
1: And your brothers as well?
0: My brothers as well, yeah. Everyone was just so supportive.
1: So was your dad there helping you through it?
0: He certainly was, yeah. And when it come to the transplant particularly, it was a lot for me, dad, I think. Having to see his wife and his son both going to be operated on. It must have been an extremely stressful time for him, but he was there.
2: He was the first one to say that he wanted to give his kidney to Ben.
0: That's right, yeah.
2: But unfortunately, he wasn't a match.
0: So you have to be a close match to be able to give a kidney. And it turns out my dad wasn't a close enough match. Neither was my brother John. But or Chris. I've got loads of brothers. But my mum and my other brother Matty were both matches, and the doctors said, do you think the best case would be to go with my mum?
1: I know you got your grandparents still here, but what did they think about you going through it?
0: Again, everyone in the family was just really worried, weren't they?
2: Very worried, yeah.
0: Yeah. And obviously everyone tries the best to be as supportive as they can, and you know, I'm sure me nan and granddad were equally devastated.
1: So did they ever go try and be a match?
0: I don't know whether age comes into play sometimes, so I think they may have been a bit too old.
2: When you give a kidney, you have to have loads and loads of medical tests. And I had all of those tests to check if you're fit enough to give that kidney, because they just want you to give the kidney, to go through your surgery and to get better quickly. So they have to test whether you're fit enough to be able to do that, because they don't want two patients on their hands.
0: Very thorough, aren't they?
2: Yeah, very thorough tests.
1: Okay, we're going to take a short break for some music.

0: And welcome back. I'm going to interview Sue and Ben Birch. Ben, what were your health options at this point?
1: Dialysis, first of all. That was the lifesaver to start with. And then the options going forward after that was either to go on a waiting list to get a kidney, or whether I could find someone who could give me a kidney. Lucky enough, I had so many family members all step up to get tested. And my mum ended up being the one to do it. So brave, she stepped up.
2: No, I wasn't brave, really. You just do it.
1: So I was very lucky in that sense, to be honest with you, that I had, you know, family members there who were willing to step up.
2: If you were on the list, what was the average time you would have waited?
1: I think I could have been waiting up to 5 years, possibly. Two best case scenario, 2 years. But, you know, there was a lot of people on dialysis who had been on dialysis for a long time, who had been on the waiting list a long time. So lucky to have it all done within 10 months, you know what I mean? That's just unreal.
0: So, how did your family feel about the life-changing diagnosis?
2: Well, as I say, everyone was devastated at first, but it became a positive thing once we had the surgery and we could see that it was going well. You know, you've just got to look forward with an open mind and make the best out of your life. I think it does make you think that way. I think when you've had a huge event, it makes you say, well, you know, let's make the most of every day.
0: Ben, what were the doctors saying about your future and were the short-term or long-term options to be said?
1: The doctors have got to be pretty straightforward with you, really. So, you know, they kind of explained to me that, you know, this is a marathon and not a sprint type of thing, you know what I mean? So that's why I feel so blessed and so lucky, the fact that it actually all happened quite quickly, because, as I say, for a lot of people, they can be waiting a very long time.
0: Ben, what would happen if you didn't get the dialysis?
1: If you didn't get the dialysis,
0: yeah,
1: and there was no option for the kidney,
0: yeah,
1: unfortunately, you wouldn't be able to make it.
0: So, having your son getting such a life-changing diagnosis, what was going through your mind at this time?
2: Obviously, my thoughts were with Ben. 100%, you know, I didn't want to see him suffer. Just the thought of it was unbearable, really. And that's why we all said, right, straight away, we want to be tested, because we can help. It's amazing the fact that you can give an organ to someone. It's just fantastic, the technology, our surgeon,
1: the science behind it just blows my mind.
2: Yeah, absolutely.
0: Let's take a short break for music now.

0: welcome back. I've got a question for both of you. When did the options of the kidney transplant come about, and how did the doctor explain to you?
1: Oh, there was a lot of explaining to do, Kev.
2: Yeah. So, a couple of months into having dialysis, you get seen by, like, transplant specialists and a whole transplant team. So one of the transplant coordinators come to me while I was on dialysis with forms that I could give to family. So I gave the forms out to the family. Everyone filled their forms in, and then were given dates to come in and do blood tests, initial blood tests, to see whether their blood type was a match. I think it was first, wasn't it?
1: It was, yeah.
2: So there's a big transplant team that basically look after you and explain everything to you. And it was all about getting them forms, basically, and getting them signed so that the family could come in and do bloods.
1: So you just do your bloods, and if you're not a blood match with the person who needs the kidney, then you're ruled out straight away.
0: So was there any other types to get tested as well?
1: Oh, I had absolutely loads of tests.
2: Gene testing, isn't it?
1: And, yeah, kidney function tests. Lots and lots of tests, CT scans, and just to check that your kidney is spot on for the person.
2: And that your body is healthy enough.
1: Yeah.
0: So what was the plan and pressed by the doctors happened to you both? And what were your fears?
1: I was pretty scared, this sounds ridiculous, about going in the lift in the hospital, because I don't do lifts.
2: Yeah.
1: I'm quite claustrophobic.
2: So much so that she actually walked down 7 flights of stairs in the Royal after the op.
1: Yeah.
2: When we were told
1: it wasn't 7 flights, it was 7 floors.
2: There
1: was 3 in between each flight. So
2: even more, really.
1: It's about 20 flights of stairs I walked out of the hospital.
2: But you must have been really, really scared. I was scared for you, to be honest.
1: Yeah.
2: I that was one of my fears, was scared for my mum's health and everything else. I was scared for myself in the sense of the unknown. Going for a life-changing operation is quite scary. But at the same time, it was sort of a bit of hope as well, you know what I mean? A lot of hope.
1: I was fearful that it wasn't going to work, you know, after all the anticipation. And
2: that was another big fear of mine, was receiving your kidney, and then there's obviously the chance that it could reject. So that was a big fear of, oh, wouldn't want this to go to waste type of thing.
1: Yeah.
2: You know what I mean?
1: And I was also a bit fearful. I've never had a general anaesthetic before. Mm-hmm. So I was a bit frightened, a bit concerned about how I would handle that. But I've got to be honest, it was quite nice getting put to sleep. Mm-hmm. Quite pleasurable.
2: I agree with that, actually.
1: Yeah.
0: Let's take a short break from music.

0: Welcome back. After explaining how you were both feeling about your transplant. So the transplant procedure went ahead, and you talk a little bit about what happened to both of you in the hospital.
1: Yeah, so you went down first, didn't you?
2: Well, we actually went into the hospital on a Sunday, which was the night before we were going to be operated on the Monday morning in January this year. And that was a weird feeling, wasn't it?
1: Yeah, it was like we were having a sleepover in the hospital. It was quite weird, really.
2: Yeah, we were having treats and things because we couldn't eat after a certain time.
1: And just sort of making out like...
2: We were on holiday or
1: Nothing
2: something.
1: Nothing was happening and everything was okay. I didn't sleep that night myself. I didn't sleep.
2: No, I'm not going to lie. I didn't sleep either.
1: And my mum went down in the morning.
2: 9 o'clock.
1: So it gets taken out. My mum's kidney was taken out, put on ice, and then they take me down. They sort air out.
2: Just sort me out, you know.
1: Yeah, stitch her back up and all that. And then
2: my operation took about four and a half hours.
1: And then I went down, and I can't really tell you much about that because I was asleep. But
2: my operation was keyhole to hand surgery. So I had 3 keyhole incisions and 1 bigger incision to take the kidney out.
1: And I've just got 1 large incision. So they actually...
2: I'm not that old, Kevin, if you don't mind.
1: It surprised me that they don't actually remove my damaged kidneys. They didn't. So they're still there. And apparently, eventually, they just dissolve. And you just...
2: I think they're already pretty much shriveled away. Yeah. I imagine them to look like a sprout or something like that. Yeah. Brussels sprouts, you know.
1: Or like a medjool date or something.
2: Maybe. I've always liked medjool dates, though.
1: Anyway,
0: afterwards, how long did it take you both to recover?
1: A good couple of months, really, wasn't it?
2: Well, I think we did pretty well.
1: A couple of weeks before we were back on our feet.
2: We went into the hospital Sunday, operated on the Monday. I was sent home on the Friday, so I was in for 5-6 days. By the following Monday, 1 week after the operation, I decided to start doing little walks around the block. And I made them little walks get bigger and bigger. So, it wasn't as bad as what I anticipated.
1: I was out of the hospital after 10 days, and I was able to walk up and down my stairs in the house and stuff like that. And it wasn't long before I was out myself going for walks.
2: There's a lot more to it for Ben, because he has to have a lot of meds.
1: Yeah. So, because my mum's kidney is like a foreign body to my body.
0: Yeah.
1: I have to have immunosuppressant drugs, which basically suppress your immune system and stop it attacking the kidney, and basically stops the kidney from rejecting, or stops your body from rejecting the kidney. So I'm on them for life.
0: So how did the hospital treat you?
2: Oh, absolutely amazing.
1: Actually unbelievable, wasn't it?
2: Yeah, it was unbelievable.
1: The care was just superb.
2: Yeah. They were everything, you know, they were there monitoring you all the time. And they were lovely.
1: The nurses are just absolute angels. They really are.
2: Yeah. And even the students and everyone, the surgeon was fantastic. Yeah. The anaesthetist was amazing. They were all fantastic.
0: Ben, how do you feel about what your mum did?
1: I can't actually put it into words for you. It's unbelievable, and I just feel so blessed and emotional all the time about it. It's just the kindest, most loving thing that anyone could ever do. I can't get over it. Still can't get over it.
0: So, how do you feel about what you did?
2: To be honest with you, I feel quite proud of what I did, but I would do it all again tomorrow because that's what you do when you're a mum. You look after your kids as much as you can. And I absolutely love Ben. And so, you know, you just do what you've got to do.
1: I absolutely love you.
2: Well, there you go.
0: I'd like to thank you both for coming in and telling our listeners about what happened to you both over the past year. Before I ask Ben to do one final thing, how did you start off in the musical business?
1: I was playing guitar since I was 8 or something, 7 or 8.
2: A bit younger, yeah.
1: Yeah. But I started doing guitar lessons in school, but I didn't do that many. Hmm. And then I sort of left it for a couple of years, and then there was always a guitar in our house because my dad had a guitar. So I started playing, teaching myself, and then I started doing gigs when I was about 14 or 15 with various bands, and pursued that for a number of years. And then I went solo, started playing, writing my own stuff and playing covers in town and stuff like that, and playing with bands. And yeah, so I've been in the music industry for about 10 or 15 years.
2: And he's only 30.
1: Mm.
2: Yeah. In fact, he used to teach the guitar here in Liverpool Community Radio.
1: Mm-hmm.
2: He was the guitar teacher.
1: The good old days.
2: Yeah.
0: We've really got a really treat at the end. Ben's going to play us out with one of his songs. Ben, play a song.
1: Don't mind if I do.
2: Is this going to be a cover or is it one of yours?
1: You want me to do a cover or?
0: Whatever you want to do.
1: I'll do a cover, I think. On.

0: Can I just tag on to the end there? That's just a little dedication, that song, for another musician from our family. His name was Tony Mack, and he passed away on Monday. So we need to dedicate that one to Tony.
1: Yeah, that was from my Uncle Tom.
0: Yeah.
2: That was good, that.
0: That was brilliant, yeah. Kevin. That was fabulous, Ben, gotta say.
1: Thanks.

0: Hello and welcome to our special interview. I am Rachel and you are listening to LCR 106.7 FM. Today I'm joined by...
1: Alice. I'm Alice Griffiths. I'm a speech and language therapist with the LD community team. Very excited to be here. And we're with...
2: Hiya, I'm Chloe Hughes. I'm a learning disability nurse and a learning disability healthcare facilitator with the learning disability team in Liverpool.
0: Thank you for joining me. So, Chloe, what does the theme Do You See Me mean to you?
2: I think for me, Rach, the theme is all about putting people with learning disabilities at the forefront and the importance of listening and hearing their voice. It's about seeing the person as an individual and not just seeing their diagnosis or the learning disability.
1: Absolutely, I agree with you, Chloe. I think it's about the inclusivity and the visibility. It's about making sure that people with a learning disability are being listened to. So we're listening, we're asking, and we're allowing them to make their own choices. Looking and seeing someone includes seeing their strengths and where they need their support as well.
0: Why is it important to see the person first and not just their learning disability?
2: We need to value individuals and see them for who they are as a person and not just their learning disability. It's so important to promote individuals' autonomy and independence. People with learning disabilities are humans and deserve to be valued and respected like any one of us.
1: Absolutely. Everybody is different. We're all individuals. We don't need to be making assumptions. So as professionals, we shouldn't be deciding someone's limits when we don't know them. Our lives shape us and they become who we are, so we must listen to people to understand them.
0: Have you met people with a learning disability who felt they weren't being listened to or understood when they need healthcare?
1: Yes, sadly I have to say yes to that question. So I'm a speech and language therapist. I work with people who have communication difficulties and I've worked with quite a few people who've sadly had that happen to them. So sometimes it's because medical professionals might make assumptions about them, but I hope that by working together, so the colleagues from the health service and people with learning disabilities, we can work together to reduce this. So some of the things that we can do are things like today, having us on this show. Thank you so much for having us to raise this awareness and chat about what we can do.
0: What are some of the things that can help people with a learning disability have a better experience when they visit the doctor or hospital?
2: So there are plenty of different things that can help people with learning disabilities have a better experience. This is something that we often refer to as reasonable adjustments. This includes things like asking for longer appointments so you don't feel rushed, or even stating your preference of appointment time. You could go much earlier on in the morning when it's quieter so you don't feel as anxious and maybe more calm and relaxed. Other things you can do is like ask for a side room or bring along someone to support you at your appointment. Or if you're visiting somewhere new, you can even ask to pre-visit the environment and see what's it like if you're not familiar with it. The use of hospital passports can also be really important, especially for those who might find it difficult to remember all the information or find it difficult to communicate their needs. Also, just remember to ask the professionals to use easy read information. If you don't understand something, just tell them. They won't mind, and ask them to explain it in easy to understand language.
0: Can you tell us about annual health checks and why they are important?
2: Sure. So annual health checks, they're a yearly health check for people who have learning disabilities who are aged 14 and above. It's often completed in GP surgeries by a doctor or a nurse. So if you're on the LD register at your practice, you should receive an invite each year for a full health check. So what this looks like is a full head-to-toe physical examination, such as things like height, weight, checking your ears or blood pressure. You might get some blood tests done or vaccinations if you need any. And you'll also have a chance to discuss your general health, medications and lifestyle. It's actually really important people go for their annual health checks as it can help identify and address health concerns early. You don't actually have to wait until you're unwell to go for your annual health check. In fact, most people often go for their annual health check when they're feeling well and good in themselves. Annual health checks improve health outcomes and reduce the risk of people becoming severely unwell or even reduce the rate of premature deaths, which we know is a huge problem.
0: Sometimes people can find medical information confusing. What can our healthcare staff to do to make the communication easier?
1: Absolutely. I know that that can happen quite a lot when it comes to medical terminology. So the first thing we're thinking about there as medical health staff should be accessibility, making it accessible to everyone. For everybody, that's a little bit different. So there's different things that we can do. First of all, I advise using total communication. And what that means is using everything you've got to communicate. So you can use your facial expression, you can use pointing, you can use your tone of voice, you could use pictures, symbols, you can draw things out. So if you're having a difficulty bridging that communication gap where someone hasn't understood you, use everything that you've got, all the forms of communication, not just the verbal communication there. Also ask and work together. Talk about what things can support individuals if they haven't understood or they're finding something confusing. It might be that actually, because they know themselves best, they know things that have worked in the past. You can pre-prepare resources to help as well. So if you know you're going to be talking about something that's going to be quite a difficult subject or it's going to be quite complex, you can prepare an easy read on that. So easy read is different for everybody. That is just thinking about what that person needs to understand. You can use things like visuals, symbols, pictures. You can bold keywords and spend some time going through it. You can also have some resources ready that are linked to your job that you just have on you all the time. So you can have things on your lanyard, quick symbols, yes, no, visuals. Or if you can, if it's going to be a procedure or something like that that's quite complex, is there any kind of real context you can use? Can you use videos or things, photos of the room, something to try and prepare somebody for it and help with your explanation of it? But it's really important that you allow time as well for that individual to process. Make sure that you're not overloading them with too much information. So just giving them a little bit of time and checking to see that they've understood it. So asking for, in their own words, what you've been having a chat about, what's going to be happening. If you feel that that person maybe needs a little bit more support as well with their communication because they're really struggling with understanding, you can ask for support with speech and language therapy. Or it might be that somebody's already seen a speech and language therapist or they've already known to our team. So they might have a report and recommendations for things that really help them. Or they might have a communication passport that they've written themselves about how they like their information to be given. So it's really just important to be thinking about the individual themselves and what you can be doing to support them if you're using really long, complex medical words or things that are a bit difficult.
0: If every healthcare professional could learn one thing about supporting a learner, supporting people with a learning disability, what would it be?
2: So I think the most important thing is to remember each person is unique. So we need to all be using person-centred care. We've got to think that not one box fits all. Like Alice has just said, ask the questions, get to know the person, what works well for them, their likes, their dislikes, what reasonable adjustments they may need. It's more than likely going to make any consultation much, much easier, much smoother for both the individual and the healthcare professional. So I just always say, remember to adopt that person-centred care and get to know the individual.
0: What advice would you give to people with a learning disability who might feel nervous about going to appointments or asking questions?
1: I just want to say, first of all, that healthcare staff, we're here to help you and we want you to have your say. So if you're feeling nervous, you can come on in and we honestly, we're rooting for you and we want to support you and help you. So well done for coming in. You're the most important person in that room. So what you have to say matters. It's important that we listen to you to know what we need to do next. We can help you if you need it, as I've been saying about if there's communication breakdown, we'll try and support you. Things that you can do yourself is you can ask for some support, maybe preparing ahead of the appointment. You can write down things that you might want to ask or someone to support you might write them down before you go in. You could hand those over to the professional, or if you wanted, you could use them as a prompt so that that professional can remember those questions and make sure they're answered. You can also use recordings if writing's not for you. You can record your questions on your phone, take them in and play them back. You can ask for the information as well given back to you written or recorded, however you might want it, so that you can keep it and keep looking back over it to process it. But most importantly, the advice I'd give you is just take your time, okay? Make sure that you've taken the time to say everything you want to say, whether that be things written down to prompt you, but just that is your appointment, so make sure that you use it for yourself.
0: What changes would you still like to see to make healthcare fairer and more accessible for people with a learning disability?
2: So there's still a lot more work that we need to do to reduce health inequalities and make healthcare easier for people with learning disabilities. We need to work on reducing any barriers that people may face while continue to raise awareness. So a part of my role as a healthcare facilitator, I'm continuously linking in with primary care, with doctors, GPs, to raise awareness of these barriers. We talk about what barriers that people with learning disabilities may face. We talk about what needs to change, and we help put plans in action to make changes. A recent experience of this included a local primary care network ensuring that all of their GP practices are LD friendly and also accessible. We had the help from a MenCap advocate who completed an audit of GP practices and made recommendations for changes. This was an excellent piece of work which we need to continue.
0: If there's one message you'd like people listening to today to remember about the theme Do You See Me, what would it be?
1: I think it's important to think about yourself and a time that you've been truly seen. Think about what that word seen means to you, a time you've been celebrated and appreciated for your ideas, and have a think about how can you offer that to others in your role, in your day-to-day life. What would that look like to offer to people with learning disabilities, celebrate and make sure they are truly seen?
2: Yeah, absolutely, Alice. And I think when you've met one person with a learning disability, like we say, you've only met one person with learning disability. No two people are the same. I'd say take the time to get to know each individual, see, listen and value what people with a learning disability have to say.
0: Thank you for joining us today. Learning Disability Week is all about making sure people see us, hear us and follow us. Thank you for listening.

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4: 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I realise £100 is a big ask, especially at the moment, but in reality this £100 equates to eating one Greg steak bake or drinking one Starbucks coffee a week. 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Donations need to be made to Kensington Vision, which is all one word, Community Interest Company via the Co-op Bank. Our SOR code is 089299. That's 089299. And our bank account details are 65255654. That's 65255654. If you'd like more information or more details, then contact me, Steve Farragher, by emailing steve@l-c-r.co.uk. 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

0: everyone, I'm Jo from Jobs Plus Toxteth. If you live in Liverpool East, you're out of work, thinking about a career change, or just need a bit of support, we are a local, friendly team who are here to help you with anything from CVs, job searching, applications and interview practice. 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Plus, we've got guaranteed interviews with some of the biggest employers in the city. You can find us at 3 Kelvin Grove in Toxteth. It's just a short walk from Prince's Park Gates. We're out Monday to Friday, 9 till 4:30. You don't need to struggle alone. 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But don't forget, if you do get in touch, make sure you mention that you heard about us on Liverpool Community Radio.
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I realise £100 is a big ask, especially at the moment. But in reality, this £100 equates to eating one Greg steak bake or drinking one Starbucks coffee a week. 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But more importantly, you'll get a warm, fuzzy feeling that you or your organisation is contributing to a worthwhile community project. You can either make a one-off payment by Bax of £100 or set up a monthly standing order of only £8.34. Donations need to be made to Kensington Vision, which is all one word, Community Interest Company via the Co-op Bank. Our SOR code is 089299. That's 089299. And our bank account details are 65255654. That's 65255654. If you'd like more information or more details, then contact me, Steve Farragher, by emailing steve@l-c-r.co.uk. 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

0: Hello and welcome to Friday's edition of New Daily Croissant with me, Steve Farragut. I'll go around the room and introduce everyone. Yep. We've got Eddie Cotton.
1: Hello.
0: Who's just got a gulp full of coffee there. Got him nearly choked on the coffee. We've got Alice Haston.
2: It's a Scottish name.
0: So you've interviewed another political leader as well, have you, on Merseyside yesterday?
2: Yes, I interviewed Tom Crone yesterday, so that show should be coming out soon.
0: About 3 weeks, I think. Yeah. Tell who you've also interviewed, because you're going to the entire canon of political leaders, aren't you?
2: So we started off with Steve Radford, of course.
0: Of course, first.
2: The Liberal Party, and then we had Alan Gibbons from your party, and then yesterday it was Tom Crone from the Green Party, and in October we're going to have Liam, the leader of the Council from Labour.
0: Liam Robinson. And then finally it's the Lib Dems, Carl Cashman, I think.
2: Well, if he replies to me, I've sent quite a few emails now, and it's like he doesn't
0: he's
2: check
0: too busy
2: his
0: making TikTok videos.
3: Come on, Carl, if you're listening.
2: Should I like do a TikTok video like I want?
0: You can do,
2: like,
3: viral and it'll humiliate him.
0: Do a rap, you know.
2: I feel like it'll be very different to my usual TikToks, but
0: send him an email and tell him that you've done all the other ones, and he'll jump at the chance.
2: I've literally sent him an email, be like, I'm doing all the leaders I've done, and I've sold him the one, two I've already done.
0: Yeah.
2: So it's like,
3: tell me about outed him on the radio.
0: Yeah, we just outed him now anyway. So Carl Cashman, if anyone knows Carl Cashman or he's listening, tell him he needs to get in touch with Alice Haston.
3: Two right.
0: Noel Haston.
2: Yes.
0: Yeah. And also we've got Jed Harnick in the corner.
3: Good afternoon, listeners.
0: There you go.
3: Okay.
0: That was short and sweet, wasn't it? Just a quick one, really, because we're losing our sponsor.
1: Oh.
0: SBW Law, they're not paying for any more advertising with anyone else, not picking on us, by the way. So if anyone that's out there has got an organisation or a company, ethical, that is, and wants to sponsor our programme, get in touch with me, and you'll get your name read out at the top of every New Daily Croissant. And also, you can advertise on as well. Advertising is really cheap. Don't lose phone with me this time.

0: poor weather. It's going to be waterlogged, the pitches and everything. So that's a sad thing because...
1: It is sad. I hate this storm. Like, I was out last night and I nearly got killed because it was like...
2: There was mad lightning last night.
1: Yeah, we were out drinking last night and we'd like... This was like pub number four or something. Walk out the pub and I'm like, is that lightning? I was like, why is it raining and lightning? That was really weird. I was like, no. And then that means there's no boots on the weekend. Another downer.
2: Well, this weekend it's Creamfields Festival.
1: It is. I've seen the videos. It's
2: Reading
1: been so
2: and
1: bad.
2: Leeds. And it's all points east. All them are massive festivals, kind of thing, and they're going to be swamped out.
1: Well, I've seen videos from Creamfield so far, and it's just full of mud. They're all in the rain. And you know what?
2: Always like that Creamfield.
1: Like, whatever the opposite of FOMO is, I'm glad that it's rain because I'm getting the opposite. Yeah, I'm getting the opposite. Because I was getting FOMO being like, oh, maybe I should have got tickets. But now I'm like, I'm glad I didn't. But I've seen one of the like DJs, Vic Star, he is like a big known like DJ, but he's in the Sidemen and stuff like that.
0: Yeah,
1: his set got like cancelled halfway through because all the electricity went out in Creamfields. So like everyone's went there for the music and then they all just stood there like sardines and the music's gone off and there's nothing to do.
0: Should have had a silent disco show. Yeah.
2: Do you remember that year when it was like so windy that there was clips online of people's tents flying in the air and stuff like that. My daughter Daisy has been on the show before. She went to Leeds Festival that year. It was the first festival without me, like with her friends and everything. And they borrowed my tent, like a big six-man tent, and it got destroyed.
0: Sorry.
2: And they had to go to an Argos and buy like a little one-man coffin tent, thinking that was the only thing that would stay down.
0: What did you give you six one-man coffin tents back?
2: They left them there, of course. Yeah. You know,
0: Never lend anyone a tent for the festival.
2: No, especially teenagers.
0: I did that once, and you know.
2: People fall on them and set them on fire.
1: The thing is, I just don't think I'll be able to hack a festival because I'm not into sleeping on the floor in dirt. I'm the kind of person who I love a hotel and a bougie hotel, and I'd rather that any day. I love music and I go to a lot of concerts, but I'd rather spend the money and see the one artist that I like than go to several festivals. The BBC festival that I went to last year in Sefton Park, that was really good because it was like several artists in one day that I wanted to see, but I didn't have to sleep there. I was like, that's a win. I didn't have to sleep on the floor.
2: We went to Glastonbury, the one before last, the one where Elton John was headlining it. Oh, we didn't go because of Elton John, I must add. But anyway, we went to that and we stayed nearby in an Airbnb. And that was an amazing thing to do because, like,
1: you can go home,
2: get a it was, yeah. It was like we treated it like a holiday because Glastonbury is like a holiday anyway. It's that expensive to get in anyway. It's like going to Ibiza or whatever. You pay the same as you would for a flight in a hotel just to get in the bloody place. But no, we stayed nearby in an Airbnb, and that's a great compromise if you can do that. And it was near as well. But we had to pay to park every day as well.
1: It's where you get here, isn't it? Yeah. Like, even in one of the hotels I work in, you have to pay to park. I mean, I don't...
2: 50 quid or something was to park each day. Yeah.
3: Wow.
2: It's ridiculous,
3: But you'd have felt relieved when you come back from Glastonbury each night, and people to have a shower.
2: Yeah, and like nice clean bath. Nice big bath.
0: Was everyone standing away from me and you walking around because you were that clean?
2: Yeah, we were sparkling and everybody else was covered in sweat and mud.
1: But, like, I want to see, like, Calvin Harris live. I think I've seen most artists that I want to see. I've already seen them. The only people left is, like, Calvin Harris, Adele, and maybe Charlie XCX. But the problem with Calvin Harris, he only does festivals, like, or Ibiza, and they're all of them are expensive. And it's just like, it's too much
2: too
1: money.
2: To do as
1: it's too much
2: tour,
1: money for
2: one
1: person.
0: All the ones
1: person.
0: I want to see are all dead. Mm. So that's easy for me now. I just like, well, they're all dead now. So, what was I going to say?
3: I'll jump in, Steve. Do you remember when Kenny Mark was, you obviously do remember when it was open and thriving?
0: Kenny Mark.
3: Well, I knew a few of the lads there who got employed, if you like, to be subcontractors to get security in for Glastonbury.
0: Oh, right. Was this in the 90s?
3: Yeah.
0: Oh, right. Made the I can see where this story's going.
3: Made a fortune on the door.
0: Yeah.
3: They're made to get in. They were charging half price. The Scousers had it boxed off at Glastonbury.
0: In the 90s. I interviewed someone this week for Kenny Armand Discs, and they were saying they went to Glastonbury and it changed their lives and that.
3: Yeah.
0: But someone just said to him, all you have to do is get a National Express down there, 20 quid. Everyone was getting over the fences then. From Liverpool. You know, everyone went, but they didn't pay. So, you know.
2: A lot of people still do that, but it's very, very difficult. Yeah. You probably have to do it at 2 o'clock in the morning.
1: I would want to go to Glastonbury, but, like, I don't want to drive down there and then sleep
2: on
1: the floor.
2: It is a killer to drive. It takes, like, 8-9 hours or something like that to get down.
1: Whereas, like, I don't think my car's built for that. She's just not. And then the sleeping on the floor as well. Like,

0: We'll have to have a festival here. Kensington Bury.
1: Whereabouts exactly in the country is Glastonbury? It's the southwest of this.
0: It's Devon.
1: It's Devon.
2: Somerset.
0: It's a long drive, though.
3: Yeah. But it's not been on this year because they give it a rest.
2: Yeah. They said it can return back to normal. Mm. So it's on next year. I want to go. It's very, very, very, very difficult to get a ticket as well. You have to kind of apply with a type of ID, photo ID. I don't mean send your passport. You upload a photo. You put all your details in. I think you do have to probably upload your passport details. They're very strong on not wanting people to sell the tickets to ticket touts. So it's got to be you with your ticket who gets in.
0: Yeah.
2: And then you get put into a kind of lottery kind of thing where if you're lucky, you get a ticket. And it was like, I think it takes about 100,000 people, and I think there was something like 500,000 people in that lottery that year.
3: Because a lot of Americans will go in the lottery as well, even though they live over here. They always come over to watch it.
0: It's 5-1, though. It's better than the lottery, isn't it? Cause that's 14 million to one. So I've never wanted to go.
2: It's amazing, Steve. It's the best festival.
0: I don't like crowds. Yeah. That's the other thing. I would freak out a little bit. I go to the Dog Lovers Festival. In Derby.
3: I would like to go, but what I don't like is that most of the time they don't tell you who's playing until after you've bought a ticket. That's where they get you. I'd only want to go if there's like a certain few artists I'd want to see. Elton John, or like if Adele was doing it.
2: All artists want to do it, though, and they're that arrogant. They know that whoever they ask or whoever can come to the UK is going to be on. So if they said to Beyonce, right, we're doing Glastonbury next year, you're up for it, she'd go, yeah.
0: Dolly Parton's not on next year.
3: Well, I don't know, because like some years I'm like, I look at the lineup and I'm like, oh, I'm glad I didn't go to that. Some years I'm like, I wish I would have went.
2: Yeah, so the last one wasn't that great.
3: I don't think it's that great, but then I don't see Taylor Swift ever doing Glastonbury. She's like someone who, I don't know if she'd ever do it.
2: She doesn't need to yet. Maybe in 5 years she might, or something like that. When she slowed down a bit,
0: Dolly Parton.
3: Yeah. Or like Adele, is Adele ever going to do it? She's one of the people I want to see.
2: If she's offered enough money, I'm sure she will, because it saves doing a tour then, doesn't it? You just do it all.
3: She doesn't do
2: a
3: tour, though. I don't think Adele's in it for the money.
0: Wasn't she in Las Vegas at one point, Adele?
2: She did a residency, and then
3: when she did her tour, wasn't in the UK, she just did a little few days in Germany and said that was it. So it's a bit like, I don't feel like she's in it for the money. I don't know if she'd do it. But yeah, that's what I don't like. I'd love to go, but I want to know who they're putting on that stage before I buy the ticket.
2: The other thing that's frustrating about it is the year round, it's such a good lineup that there's more than one band on at the same time that you want to watch.
3: Yeah,
2: so you're trying to catch a little bit of the next one, then they're quite far, the stages. Do you really sort of see them?
0: What I'm saying is, are you that far from the stage that it's just like being there and saying that person was on?
2: You can see them, Steve, because it's that big, the site, that it's like wide as well, so it's not like a narrow space where you're then so far back. You've got all that space. And people watch you from on the hill in the distance and things like that and all this kind of thing. Yeah. So it's not quite that cramped
0: kind of smoking.
2: People bring kids, people are pushing those carts, pulling them square carts and that. Loads and loads and loads of kids.
3: But I find that some people, when there is a big artist on, don't miss the little ones and just literally camp out at the stage.
0: So they can
3: be right at the front. You'll find you won't get
0: I feel like I've been there now, so you don't have to talk about it anymore.
2: All right, Steve, I know we're taking up the whole
0: My
1: big issue with Glastonbury or similar festivals, like the lack of toilets.
2: Oh, that's a nightmare.
1: You're in the middle of a huge crowd. And suddenly
2: Day two or three, the toilets are just literally rank. Especially if you're drinking
3: alcohol, you need it even more. It gets just worse.
0: Well, the Dog Lovers Festival, they have showers in the Dog Lovers Festival. Showers, decent toilets.
2: Poop bags
0: as well. You can take your dog on an obstacle course. Last time I went there was like a big swimming pool.
3: Where is this?
0: It's in Derby.
2: I might go to that then.
0: It was last weekend, we couldn't go because of the fundraising event. I'll tell you about it next year because they have Lucky Likeys on it, you see.
2: Oh, doggy Lucky Likes?
0: No.
2: Oh. That'd be funny if it's a dog that looks like Elton John.
0: No, they're good. The Robbie Williams one, he seems to be on every year, but he's really good.
2: Our tribute acts.
0: Yeah, he's I'm going to say he's nearly as good as Robbie Williams, but I've never seen him. But the Beatles ones were a bit crap last year. Who else was on? There's a couple of them that you go in.
2: Some of them are really good.
0: One was Madonna. She was just bouncing around for an hour, pretending to be a Madonna.
2: Yeah.
0: But the Robbie Williams one is particularly good. There was a
3: as good as his movie.
0: It was, yeah, the movie's great. The movie's great. I watched it.
2: I watched
0: it on my own.
2: I haven't watched it.
0: It's an interesting thing because he just want, you know, he just reckons he was a monkey when he grew up. Everyone was calling that, and that's the character he plays in it, you know. And how they've done it.
3: It's just a different way of doing it rather than like a normal biopic.
0: Yeah.
3: Because if they would have done a normal biopic, I don't think his life was that exciting.
2: I think it was very unusual to have him.
0: Didn't eat as many bananas either. That was the other thing.
2: It was unusual to make a film about him. Do you know what I mean? Because in the States and that, he's not quite Robbie Williams that we know him. So,
3: and there's loads of other people who still haven't had their movies. Like, we're still waiting for these Beatles movies, aren't we?
2: Oh, yeah, yeah.
3: Still waiting for them.
2: Still getting made, though, isn't it? Because they're getting made now in town. Some of the film crew
0: and that. Right, okay, let's tell people what they're listening to. Listen to Liverpool Community Radio.
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0: Memories, it's called this bit. I've got my bell here. I'll have to get it out now for a Friday. We have a bell on a Wednesday night where I go. And we stop talking.
2: We stop talking
0: about football or whatever it is I don't want to talk about. I was reaching over for it before. Liverpool Community Radio, Liverpool's only community radio station licensed by Ofcom to broadcast on FM. Dab, we're on Alexa, we're online, we're on TuneIn, and you can listen to us anytime you want. And people just think we're only on air in the afternoon, but we're actually on air all the time. And people come in and go, there's no one in the studio, what's happening? It's a pre-recorded programme. So Alice does pre-recorded programmes, don't you, Alice?
3: Yes.
0: And also, you can always pop in as well. You know, we have a cafe next door, pop in, have a cup of coffee, stick your head round the door, say hello, I just want to see what it looked like. It's the only radio station you can really approach in a public domain as opposed to up a tower or in a building behind two closed doors. What else? We're all volunteers as well. We're all doing this for the good of our health. Mm-hmm. And what else was I going to say?
2: Local music.
0: Local music, yeah. We've got some local music today. We've got a new band. Matty's discovered a new band.
2: Yeah.
0: He never plays the same new band music. But he's finally succumbed. These are called The Virants. And I've got a load of tracks by them. We've also got Dusty Echoes again. I'm going to play some more of them. They played this Saturday night at the fundraiser, and they were really good. And we got David Buffel as well. He sent us a few more. This is a local guy. He does music in his home. He sent us a couple of completely different ones to us and whatever. We'll probably play Hoot Nanny as well by Spanish Caravan because that's proven to be a little favourite of the station.
2: I like that.
1: Just a quick word about last Saturday night, Steve. The joint party, a birthday party in the Irish Centre, the fundraising night. I thought it was really good.
0: Food was
1: great.
0: Yeah,
1: entertainment was great. Heartening and wonderful to see so many people on stage. What do you call the choir?
0: The croissant choir. Croissant tears or something like that.
1: Yeah. No, all in all, it was a really, really good night. I've seen some old friends I haven't seen for years. He used to be on LCR. Dave Knight, remember
0: him? Yeah, Dave Knight. He's still around, Dave. He comes in on Thursday.
1: I believe so, He's got a dog that's deaf, hasn't he? Yeah. And there's a joke in there somewhere. But And Steve Morsley as well. I've seen Steve. Yeah, it was good. And it was great to socialise a little bit. It took me 10 minutes to get home as well.
0: Made a little bit of money out of it as well.
1: Yeah.
2: That's important, yeah. So, good,
0: you know, maybe do it again, maybe on a bigger scale, you know, a bit better organised.
1: I'll throw a fiver in next time because I forgot to put the fiver in.
0: Oh, Eddie.
3: But you donated your book.
0: I donated two books as well.
2: So use all me money then.
1: Exactly.
0: I've created some space in your flat anyway. You can sleep in your bed.
1: That was a really good night.
0: This is The Violent Tenor. Let's get some music. Oh, no, it's the advert, isn't it? Yeah, okay.

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1: Hello and welcome back to Liverpool Community Radio. You're listening to this Friday New Daily Croissant. There's Eddie,
2: hello.
1: There's Alice,
3: hello.
1: And there's Jed
2: hello.
1: In the studio. We're going to look at the papers now. So what's... Who wants to go first?
4: Go on, I'll go first. It's on the front page of the Metro. Hotel migrant numbers have been halved.
1: Right, yeah. Okay.
4: The number of asylum seekers being housed in hotels has halved in a year to 16,021, which is the lowest since 2022, sorry. Official figures show a 50% fall from 32,041 in June 25. That was during the summer when street protests at the controversial policy turned violent across Britain. Home Secretary Shabana Mahmood claimed the figures mean the government is restoring control at our border and fairness to the migration system. But on a day more migrants arrived after a perilous cross-channel trip from France, Conservatives accused her of moving them to, quote, flats in your building.
1: In your estate, that's
4: the crux of it.
1: But under the section, you can't win, can you? You know what I mean?
4: Exactly. Yeah, yeah,
2: yeah. Because they made it a thing that they can't. Hotels can no longer accommodate migrants, can you? They're making that a thing now.
1: And the hotel companies,
2: the button was somewhere else.
3: It's gone down on military bases.
2: It's gone down. Yeah, it's gone down in hotels, but it's just gone up in military bases and social housing.
1: The whole playing field's been shifted, hasn't it, really? Yeah. So it doesn't matter what the government does in this situation.
4: Yeah. Of course, they're all going to get attacked, exactly. I don't like the use of the word, and it's on the radio again this morning, hotels, they're not hotels.
1: Not while they've got migrants in them.
4: Yeah.
1: The migrant centres, you know.
4: It gives the impression that they're getting three or four stars.
1: Mm. So I know that nonsense did me in Knowsley, you know.
2: My missus, obviously, you've heard it, she runs a hotel, and a company being offered, they get offered from the government, they say, right, can you take 200 migrants and stuff like
4: this,
2: that.
4: Your wife's is in Chair Street.
2: Her company has refused to do that because you know it would change the face of the hotel and everything. Yeah. But some of the, like, don't want to name them, but some of the hotels that we know, like Britannia ones and things like that.
1: You just name them?
2: They are now, they were kind of running on migrants.
1: Of course they were,
2: do you know what I mean? Because they couldn't fill them otherwise.
3: That's
2: and
3: because they
2: it's
3: weren't,
2: good money that they get, you know.
3: Yeah, I don't think they were doing well enough as a hotel to begin
2: exactly,
3: with. They're hotels that are probably at the bottom of the chain that are not attracting the customers.
1: Yeah.
2: But they get, you know, they get more per night than what, you know, if you booked it on hotels.com or whatever, the government are paying more than that per room kind of thing. So it's good money for these hotels. Mm. So some of them must be gutted that that's become a ban now with hotels.
4: Oh, yeah, definitely.
1: Let's hope they can get out the contracts, because I can imagine these contracts might be running for 1 or 2 years. And, like, even if they're not staying there, are they still getting money? Do you know what I mean? Because that's something worth looking at. You know, after what happened with COVID and all them people getting all that money for PPE that didn't work.
2: Yeah.
1: You know, are these
3: and the furlough pay.
1: Yeah. And are those hotels that have had migrants in them, have they still got a long-running contract that the government can't get out of without being sued?
2: Yeah,
1: interesting to look at.
4: Home Secretary, I said, Ms. Mahmood said, a little over 2 years into office and the asylum backlog is down. The number of asylum seekers in hotels is falling. Illegal working arrests are at record levels. And deportations and returns are up markedly. Small boat numbers are also now falling, but we are not complacent and there's more we must do. But Shadow Home Secretary, in other words, the Conservatives, Chris Philp, said, quote, Labour are moving illegal immigrants out of hotels and into flats. I'm on page four. And into flats in...
1: Your
4: building. You're right, Steve.
1: They've always been in those places anyway.
4: Yeah.
1: And companies are making loads of money out of that as well.
4: Yeah, exactly.
1: So, you know.
4: Again, another Shadow Justice Secretary, another Tory, said Nick Timothy blamed the government's new sentencing act brought into ease jail overcrowding. He says, quote, foreign criminals living in the community should be deported. We warned there'd be grave consequences from the act. And here is yet another one rearing its head. That's another concept what we're talking about.
1: Let's just bring something else into the mixture to confuse people.
2: To dramatise the already bad problem. Another thing that's down as well, supposedly in a positive way, number of NEETs falls to under 1 million ahead of jobs push. So NEETs, as most people know, young people who are not in education or employment
1: or training,
2: training and basically not doing anything. So the number of young people not in education, employment or training has fallen in recent months after giving over 1 million earlier this year. After going over 1 million earlier this year, there are an estimated 981,000 so-called NEETs aged 16 to 24 in April to June, down 30,000 compared with the first quarter of the year. The figure is still 30,000 higher than a year ago, the Office for National Statistics has said. The total has gone over 1 million earlier this year for the first time in more than a decade, fueling calls for more help to get young people into work. Chris Goulden, Deputy Chief Executive of the Youth Futures Foundation, said this is a stark reminder that despite small fluctuation in the data, the youth employment challenge remains a large long-term problem. Hundreds of thousands of young people are continuing to miss out on the opportunity to earn, learn and build a secure future, leaving a long-term scarring effects on their well-being, health and earning prospects.
1: Well, we have talked about this quite a lot, haven't we? And we've drawn on your history, Jed, haven't we, of youth training schemes.
2: Bring it back.
1: Well, funnily enough, the guy interviewed for the Kenny Allen Discs, it was last week actually, not this week, again went on the youth training scheme, and I sort of mentioned it. It's not in the programme because sometimes in Kenny Allen Discs are doing a side which say this isn't going to be in the programme, but it's just sort of saying, well, what did you get out of it? You know, obviously, what he's doing now, he didn't learn on a youth training scheme. No. But what sort of life skills? And it's that bridging the gap, isn't it? Maybe between leaving school and not having any ambition or qualifications. Because this guy didn't have any qualifications. Now, you wouldn't believe that now when you know what he does. Yeah. He went back later on, probably in his 30s, to university to get degrees and everything. But he didn't want to do that when he was 16 or 18.
2: No.
1: So it's a sort of bridging strategy, isn't it?
2: It gets you out the house. It gets you in a working environment. It builds your confidence. It's all those structure, things, isn't it? Yeah.
1: Daily structure, getting up and going in, associating with other people who aren't necessarily your mates that you're hanging around with in your area. You know, he was doing a creative thing. Do you remember the Crawford Arts Centre?
4: I know the one,
1: He was doing his YTS there, you know, that was a shame. Mm. And that was also what we said before about YTS. There used to be a lot of community projects that were funded by YTS, and young people got to do creative things. You know, there was youth theatres that were run as part of a YTS scheme, which people went on to. I think Peter Serafanovich, he was on something like that.
4: That's all screaming.
1: It's one of our listeners tearing their hair out. Yeah. So, you know, it's not.
2: Why isn't there opportunities like that anymore? Well, if we could do it in the past, what's going on? Like?
1: I was a little kid anyway.
3: I think there's plenty of schemes because, you know yourself, Jed, there's lots of like training schemes and things like that. I think
2: not so much for 16 to 18s, though, Alice, at all.
3: Not 18, for 16 to 18s, but for the people that. If you don't get, they go to college 16 to 18 or they don't do anything, when they hit 19, there is lots of schemes for them to do. I just think a lot of people aren't looking or they don't know they're there or they don't have the motivation to even start.
2: I think
3: if you
2: don't do anything between 16 and 18 as well, you're not ready to do something at 19 either. Do you know when you fall into that staying at home, playing video games and smoking weed and that
3: kind
2: of lifestyle?
3: That's when you find it hard to get out.
2: You lose all your social skills, don't you?
1: You're supposed to stay in education until you're 18.
2: But that's not for everyone, is it?
1: No,
2: there's loads and loads and loads of kids who can't do that.
1: You're supposed to get your GCSE English and maths, aren't you? That's the aim of it. And then there seems to be a lot of emphasis. It's got to be something that's structured and sort of, in inverted commas, official. It's got to be, you know, something, what do you call them? You know, your mind at the moment's terrible. Where you're being trained for something.
2: I feel like if
3: you're just finishing high school at 16 and you're not going on to something else, like I feel like parents should be encouraging them to go on to something else. You can't just sit at home at 16. I just don't think.
1: And you've
3: got
1: to pay them as well. You've got to pay them something to make it worth the while. I don't care. You know, I'm not talking about bribery, but it's sort of like, you know, give them a free bus pass. Give them free lunch, you know what I mean?
2: Is it connected as well to the lack of employment opportunities? Yeah. Because at 16, if you wasn't academic, you could leave and go and get a job in Topshop, like that kind of thing.
3: You could, but I think
2: nowadays, you know, graduates and that are taking those jobs, aren't they? Because the lack of
1: too many graduates.
3: But I don't think places take on 16-year-olds, even like retail, they're going to take someone who's like 18.
1: Yeah, of course. They seem to be a bit mature.
3: Because they're a bit more mature, so that's why if you are 16, I think to stay in some sort of college trainers, sixth form, something, because it's only a sixth form or a college nowadays, it's only 3 days a week anyway.
1: Yeah.
3: So they've still got the other 4 days a week to game and sit and talk to their friends.
2: Yeah.
3: So really, I don't think it's as hard as people realise. I think parents should be encouraging them more.
1: You can't do your A-levels at the community college, can you?
4: No. But the point before, I think that was Alice who said before, where you should feel motivated, these young people feel motivated to go out there and do a training course or whatever.
1: Yeah.
4: At 16 years of age, maybe they can't. But also, it's taken for granted that their mum and dad are as motivated for them to get a job or a training course, but they might not be bothered themselves because they've never had a job themselves, and that's happened definitely. Many times in Liverpool. Yeah. You know,
3: one of my friends has a theory, and because obviously GCSE results were only the other weekend, we're all on TikTok, me and my friends, and obviously we're watching TikTok, and our For You page is filled with children getting their GCSEs and laughing because they've got like twos and didn't pass, whereas like 5 years ago when that was us, we would have cried. Yeah, like
2: there are still kids like that who cry.
3: There are still some kids like that, but the amount of kids that have failed and posted it online and they're laughing about it, and the parents in the video were like, oh, it's fine. And you're just like, it's not fine though. Like, you're going to be resitting that maths and English for a long, long time until you get it, because you do need it. And with the current job market, it's so hard. And one of my friend's theories is that she thinks it's mobile phones that have, you know, getting kids more distracted, and people are on TikTok and they're on social media and they're not spending as much time.
2: They're not interacting verbally. Interacting and
3: also just revising and like being attention, having attention in school.
2: Yeah,
3: their attention span is so little because of how addicted they
2: are.
3: That's
2: why I think ADHD is. It's a symptom of being addicted.
3: Because like obviously I grew up with a phone, but when I look back at high school, me and my friends, when we had phones, it wasn't what it is now. Because
1: was it just talking to each other as opposed to using it as a
3: so like we'd have our phones at lunchtime and like we'd talk to each other and we'd use it, but we wouldn't be addicted to it because we had TikTok, but not really, because it was like musically and like
2: it wasn't the level of content to watch.
3: It wasn't
2: much
3: content, also there wasn't like AI and stuff like that. Yeah. Like if we needed to know the answer to something, we had to use our brain.
1: Yeah.
3: Whereas I'm thinking now to the kids nowadays, like, they won't even think things for themselves anymore. They'll ask AI what to wear some days.
1: Like, if you don't use it, you lose it. I mean, I think I'm addicted to YouTube, right? And, you know, admit it, that I'll watch YouTube and I'll go bum, bum, bum, bum, bum. And I'll see about 10 things on there. I need to watch all of them. They're all dead interesting.
2: Yeah, you saved them.
1: It's the enthusiasm.
3: And then you just sat there 10 hours later and I've watched so many videos.
1: Yeah. I also check how long it's going to last, you see, because I thought, it's over 10 minutes.
2: A lot of them are long interviews, aren't they, on YouTube?
3: But it's if you look at the level of, like, reading, there was a study that one of my friends pointed out when she was making this argument to us about the phone. She was like...
1: She popular? Yeah.
3: She's not, no. She's just she's literally just my high school friend that I'm seeing on the weekend, and she basically pointed out this study because she's, like, so passionate that it's the phone's fault.
1: Well,
3: and she pointed out a study that said that average like high school kid nowadays or doing their GCSEs don't have the attention span to read six pages in a book, which is
2: it's really crazy to think.
3: Yeah.
1: Well, you know, the thing is, you stop reading stuff, and the attention that I paid to something like YouTube is if I started reading a book that I thought was interesting, I'd be picking it up all the time.
2: Yeah.
1: You know, and I nearly ran into someone on my bike the other day because he just had his head completely down.
3: Yeah.
1: You know, I was going
2: all
1: like
2: the time,
1: that.
2: Walking along the pavement that, walking into you.
1: You know, and I think you should be allowed to run
3: over. I find when you start reading a book, you get into it, it's so much easier to read.
1: Yeah.
3: But I find the hardest bit is literally picking it up and reading it.
2: I still read, but I read at bedtime. Do you know, like when everything's off and everything and it's away winding down, but at least I'm getting the reading in kind of thing, do you mean? Because there's too much stimulation the rest of the day for me to pick a book up.
1: I've listened to loads of stuff like that on Radio 4, and basically there was one woman on there I can't remember which programme it was, but she was basically saying, I read this book like 20 years ago and I tried to read it again and I couldn't read it. So she worked out a sort of strategy to, you know, basically start extending your reading time. It was a bit like Couch to 5K, do you know what I mean?
2: Yeah.
1: It was extending what you were doing, so you were reading more and more of the book.
2: Yeah.
1: And that was a strategy, she said, and I'm all right now, I've sort of cured it. And I think I need something like that.
2: I think that's a good way to do it. Try that.
1: You time yourself
2: down. The last thing at night when it's everything's off.
1: You give yourself 10 minutes and then if you've done that 10 minutes, I'm going to do 15 minutes tomorrow night and 20 minutes. Because nothing better than getting into a good
3: book. See, I don't read overnight. I read like on a train, on a bus, or just when I get like time before work. But like I've been carrying around this book for a few weeks. I find it easy to read on holiday. I'll read like two books on holiday, dead easy. But I've been carrying around this book and like, if it's a book that I've been waiting for like a year, I'll read it instantly, so fast. But I've been carrying around this book that I've wanted to read for a while, and I've just, like, every time I go to pick it up, I end up on my phone, and it's so bad. But I'm going to try and start.
4: What's the name of the book? Yeah. I'm dying to know now.
1: The Ladybird Book of...
3: No. It's, like... So, like, I've actually read it before, so that's why I already know what's going to happen. I've read all of them, but I read them all when I was, like, 16.
1: Yeah.
3: And the show came out a few months ago, so I watched the show, and I read the first two, and I'm on book three, and I just, like, stopped halfway through. Because I got busy and then I haven't went back to it.
4: I'm still dying to know what the name of the book is.
3: Harry Potter? No, it's called The Deal. It's like the series is called Off Campus.
4: Okay.
3: So there's like, the reason I started reading them is because obviously I read them when I was like 16, so I was like, I want to reread them because the show's just come out. Read the first two and I've read the first six. I just haven't read the last six because when I was 16, I stopped at the first six for some reason because I got a bit bored.
2: Just one last thing to add on that story I read then. As well, I think another element, as well as the ones we've spoken about, is employers are not doing enough as well. Mm-hmm. Like in the YTS days, to look back at that again, Steve, employers were up for the idea of having a YTS, weren't they, or two.
1: Yeah.
2: Now, employers, like as you said there, Alice, they want people with some experience who are older. They're not willing to invest the time in a 16-year-old because that's downtime for them when they might not be making money. I think, you know, it's all so much about profit and margin.
3: And it's also,
2: they won't give the time to young people.
3: The people in the business have got to have the motivation and the like and the want to train them. Because one of my friends, I seen her last night for drinks, and she's like a recent graduate and she's just got a criminology degree. She's been offered two jobs in the police, but one of the jobs she got offered, the woman on the phone, this is what the woman was saying. She was like, oh, you're a graduate, aren't you? I don't know if we should take you on because you haven't got really much life experience. And my friend was like, I've got 6 months working with the police on work experience, like I am qualified for it. And she was like, yeah, but like graduate Tuesdays or you're just on TikTok, like you don't have the life experience, you don't know what it's like working in the police.
1: And that was the chief constable as well.
3: Yeah.
2: What a prejudice attitude.
3: And my friend was like, and she was like but if you want the job, like you can have it, but we'll just have to see where it goes. And my friend turned around and was like, well, I've had two other job offers, so I'm gonna have to think about your one. And the person was shocked, you know what I mean, because she didn't expect it to say that.
2: I've like tried to get young people apprenticeships in construction and stuff like that, and I think I've said this before, but even big construction employers like the ones you see building buildings around Liverpool and that, they'll take one, two apprentices in the 12 months, and they've set aside a little bit of money for that.
3: Yeah.
2: You'd think that a big massive site that's building something
3: they take loads on
2: would take 200 apprentices, when they don't see it like that. They see it as a drain of their resource and time. So they'll go, okay, we'll allocate one person to be the buddy for those two people we're going to take, and we'll put some budget aside for them, but we can't take any more than two. And I'm like, but you've got a massive project. Yeah, but it's a social values thing.
1: It's big companies investing
3: like,
1: as well.
3: That woman who was talking to my friend, her reason, and she said to my friend, she was like, well, I've got a daughter who's just graduated like you and the same degree, and she's at home not, and I wouldn't trust her with a job in the police,
2: that's
3: so I should trust you.
2: It's
3: and I'm like,
2: there's
3: people with these like who are in, this is why, you know, another thing why people are probably struggling to get in, because people are sat there with the mindset that graduates that have just finished uni and had fun and not stuck to it.
2: There's
3: but there is
2: an
3: people
2: young people thing, isn't it, amongst some older people?
3: Yeah, some
2: like
3: older people have that
2: mindset
3: that like
2: generation
3: the young
2: Z
3: people are not like committed, but some of them really are. And it's just like,
1: you're trying to sort the job out for the daughter. Let's have some music anyway. This is Spanish Caravan. I've got a nice email off them this week, actually, saying, oh, you know, you've been playing our stuff and we greatly appreciate you, you know.
4: Yeah.
1: So we're probably going to get some more off Spanish Caravan.
4: Cool.
1: I'm still working out why they're called Spanish Caravan, actually, but...
3: Are they Liverpool based?
1: They are, yeah. Huh? And I don't know, they're not Spanish based. I thought it was something to do with Ricky Tomlinson's Caravan in Spain.
3: Maybe they've got a dream of having a Spanish Caravan.
4: I've got a song. I've got Van Morrison in my head. I don't know why, probably wrong.
2: I think it's Emerson, Lake and Palmer.
1: All right, well, let's play Hootenanny then.
4: Okay.
5: One, two, three, four!

0: Hello and welcome back. We've got our guest in the studio a little bit earlier today, so we'll introduce this. Introduce yourself, go on.
1: Hi there, everyone. My name is Marianne, and I am from Liverpool Charity and Voluntary Service. And I'm here today to talk a little bit about a really, really exciting initiative that we have introduced, which is launching on the 10th of September, and that is the Liverpool Community Lottery.
0: So how did this come about? I'm on the board of Liverpool Central Credit Union. We have a lottery in there. You know, if you're a member of the credit union, you can set aside some of your money that you put away each month, and you get entered into the lottery. So where did the idea for LCVS lottery come from?
1: So I'm the funding advisor at LCVS, and the lottery provider Gatherwell got in touch with us just for a kind of conversation, really, to tell us a little bit about community lotteries and why they might be beneficial for the organisations that we support. Just to give you a little background in terms of the support that LCVS provides, we provide support to voluntary community organisations, charities, social enterprises across Liverpool. And so Gatherwell got in touch with us to tell us a little bit about the lottery and tell us about the work that they'd done with other local authorities, but also CVSs, and tell us about the platform and how useful it could be for organisations that want to raise money for their cause.
0: Yeah.
1: And so I thought it sounded like a fantastic initiative, and a little bit different from a normal lottery in the sense that 50 pence and every pound of the tickets that would sold would go to the good cause.
0: Right.
1: 10 pence would go to the central cause, which is would be LCVS to distribute to other causes,
0: right.
1: And the rest would go to a prize fund. So to me, it sounded like a fantastic way for organisations to raise unrestricted funds for their cause. So in the minute, the funding landscape is a little bit of a difficult one at the moment, and so what we try and encourage organisations to do is to look at different income streams,
0: right.
1: In order to reduce risk for themselves. So you can be looking at applying to trusts and foundations, you might be doing your own community fundraising initiatives yourself, you might be working alongside businesses and to obtain donations and things. But this one I thought was just a really great initiative and quite exciting, actually, for Liverpool to be, for the CVS to be embracing.
0: Where else has it been operating? What are the other local authorities and organisations that have run there?
1: So the lottery, at the moment, there's about 18,000 local authorities,
0: right.
1: Schools and charities that use the platform to raise money for their causes. And there's many CVSs as well as local authorities that have brought it in. One of the most popular is Lotto Abertaw, and they have raised a substantial amount for their supporters by running the lottery.
0: Yeah. I suppose it raises your profile as well, in a sense, you know, that you're not just a sort of someone who's just there to give money out or advice, that you're actually generating the income within the city.
1: I think it raises our profile, but also what I think's fantastic about it is that it raises the visibility of organisations. If you were interested in signing up to raise money for your organisation, we'll definitely come along to the launch event. I'll talk a little bit more about that later. But if you were interested in signing up, what happens is we host the site, Gatherwell are the lottery providers, we host the site. You would sign up and you'd get almost like your own page within the site. And then you can set a target for how much money that you want to raise. And it could be that you want to raise money to cover your kind of like core, like your essential costs,
0: yeah.
1: Like your running costs. But it could be that you've got a particular project or initiative that you'd really like to get the community behind and you'd like to raise money for that. And so that can raise the visibility of your organisation on the platform. But when it's there, you can also be directing companies to it. You can be directing other, you know, your supporters,
0: yeah,
1: individuals,
0: yeah.
1: But also companies who might not know that you're doing all this fantastic work otherwise. So to me, it's a great platform for that reason as well.
0: Yeah, we've sort of had to go GoFundMe and things like that, and it's just not generated anything. It's a big ask to sort of try and get people to put money into your organisation. We started this Club 100 last January, which in the scale of things, it's not generated a massive amount of money, but it's actually generated a fair amount of money, you know what I mean? That was trying to get people to donate £100. It sounds like that would be virtually impossible these days, but it's turned out to be a lot easier than we thought it was. And it's generated like £3,000 without any, you know.
1: I've seen that, Steve. Yeah, because I think you shared that with me.
0: Yeah, I shared it with everyone. Yeah. Everyone's had that email.
1: Yeah, and I think you're one of the organisations that we support,
0: LCBS. Yeah, we've had grants as well.
1: Yeah, but I think what you're getting at there is a really, really important thing. Because you'd not done anything like that previously, I don't think.
0: No.
1: And I think one of the main things when it comes to fundraising for your organisation is the ask. So are you asking? Because people can donate when they're asked, but not all organisations ask.
0: Yeah.
1: And so it's been able to ask, but also through the community lottery platform, you're provided with support in making that ask, in the sense that it's hosted on the site. We can help you formulate the wording if you need help and things like that with that. And it's there, it's visible.
0: Yeah.
1: And you can be sharing it through your newsletters. You could be sharing it on your own media, on your website. You could be sharing it with companies and so on. So it's really, really increasing that visibility.
0: Yeah.
1: So in terms of the prizes as well, because that's a great element.
0: Come on, let's talk about the prizes.
1: So the people can purchase tickets online for it, but they can also purchase them over the phone, because not everybody wants to buy tickets online. They might want to purchase them over the phone. And they can choose what cause it is that they want to support.
0: Right.
1: So when you go on the website, you'll see a range of causes, and you can click on the one that you want to support. The tickets cost £1, and the draw is weekly. So there's a jackpot of £25,000.
0: Ooh, come on, now. Come on.
1: And then there's also other prizes, so various. So we've got like £2,000, £250, and £25. Now, what's really interesting as well is that your supporters can choose to either keep that winnings. They could split it. So they might say, actually, we'll give half and half. I'll keep half and I'll give half to the good cause. Or they can donate the whole amount.
0: Yeah.
1: And there have been people that have donated the whole amount to the cause. And so how do you find out about whether you've won or not, whether you've won that $25,000? So you'll get an email each week to let you know. It's also published on the lottery website and on Facebook and on Twitter. And we'll be sharing it through, you know, the LCBS comms and through our website as well.
0: Will you get a giant check? Because I want a giant check.
1: We all love a giant check.
0: We got a giant check off Awards for All a couple of months ago, but I had to ask for it.
1: Okay.
0: And you left it blank as well, so I could put anything on it. So I love a giant check.
1: Yeah, I believe Gatherwell will probably be able to sort that.
0: Thank you very much.
1: So it's really, really, really good initiative. And so in terms of how you get the money, if you're raising money and asking people to buy the ticket, so the money would be transferred to your bank account every 4 weeks.
0: Yeah.
1: And effectively it's unrestricted. So unless you've put what it is you want to purchase or what you're going to use the money for on your list, and it'll go towards your organisation's sort of
0: core costs
1: is fantastic. In terms of the organisations that can apply to do it, so we've got local charities, community groups, sports clubs, so social enterprises, also tenants and residents groups, which is really good as well.
0: I think when you're a fiver funded as well, sometimes you're excluded, you know, sometimes it's like no sports organisations or whatever, you know.
1: It's quite, as long as you're a non-profit organisation and within Liverpool. Because other CBSs have got their own sort of like lotteries themselves. So now, in terms of how many tickets you're sort of looking at, if you were kind of looking at in terms of what money you'd be raising, so we kind of want to be encouraging groups to get as many supporters as they can on board. But on average, if you're able to get 50 supporters, so you've got 50 supporters each pledging a pound. Now, that could be family, friends, it could be supporters of your organisation, it might be local businesses.
2: Yeah.
1: So you might be an organisation that's doing fantastic work in the community and the business that's two streets down has no idea what you're doing. So it might be letting them know about it and sort of saying, well, have you seen, this is our good cause page, do you know this is what we're doing, this is what we're doing in the community, would you like to support us? Now, they might then be quite keen to do that. Yeah. So 50 tickets, if you can get 50 supporters pledging a pound a week, that would make you about £1,300 a year. So £1,300 a year, which would be really good in terms of going towards, it could be a particular project, your core costs, and you're paid elements of that every 4 weeks, as I say. So, yeah.
0: Sounds great. Any questions?
2: I've got one.
0: He's the gambler, by the way.
2: So well, professional punter. Yeah. No, I was going to ask, I've always thought setting up a lottery must be really difficult because the maths of the situation. Say, for example, the first week you're guaranteeing you're going to win £1,000. What if you don't sell enough tickets to be able to pay the winner out?
1: Yeah, so that's a really good question. So that's exactly why we've partnered with Gatherwell. So Gatherwell, they've been doing this for a long time. They're the experts within it. So they're a lottery management company. So that's not our expertise. So that's not what we do, which is why the partnership with Gatherwell is really important. So they're the ones that effectively run the scheme for us, and so they make sure that they have those funds in place so that people can win the might win the 25,000 in the first week potentially.
2: Yeah, I was going to say yeah.
1: So in terms of the other local lotteries that Gatherwell support, you've got Warrington, St Helens are on board, Halton and Sefton, and so they so far have raised 86,000 for local charities, communities and community groups and sports groups so far, which is quite phenomenal, really. At the minute, so our launch is taking place on the 10th of September, and that's at LCVS. So we are located on Dale Street, just opposite from the World Museum and the library. Just on the corner on Dale Street.
0: By the Maisie Tunnel, the old tunnel.
1: And so that launch is taking place between 11:30 and 1:00. We've got 74 organisations already signed up to come along to that launch. If you want to attend the launch, then you can go on the LCVS website for more information on how to book. There's an Eventbrite link on there to book. But you can also email us as well if you have any trouble signing up for the launch. And the email address would be info@lcvs.org.uk. If you can't attend the launch, there'll be lots of opportunities for people still to get signed up and to get involved in it. So definitely drop us an email and we can get back to you with any other information.
2: And what's the lottery? Is it got an official name?
1: So it's the Liverpool Community Lottery.
0: Okay.
2: LCV? No, LCL.
1: LCL.
0: LCL.
1: Yeah, Liverpool Community Lottery.
2: Yeah.
0: Quite close to LCR.
2: Yeah.
0: Just one consonant out.
2: Just one number out.
1: Yeah, so the launch event's a really good opportunity for you to come along. You'll meet reps from LCVS. I'll be there, as well as the rest of the team. But you'll also meet members of the team from Gatherwell as well, and you'll be able to find out how to register and how to start raising funds.
0: Do you pick numbers out, or your entry being picked at random?
1: So as far as I understand, you can select, I might have to come back to you on that one. Okay. As far as I understand, I think you may be able to select, if you've got certain numbers that you're lucky numbers, you may be able to select them. That's a good question. I'll have to come back.
2: I was going to say as well.
1: You'll have to attend the launch event.
0: I'm going anyway.
2: Okay,
0: so
2: I'll throw another curveball at you then. Is the six, like the national lottery, is these six numbers, do you know? Or we can find out when we go to the...
1: I think there is six numbers.
2: Yeah.
1: Yes.
2: Okay. And a bonus ball as well.
1: Yeah. Well, the other really good thing about it as well is that we are also looking for local companies that might want to be donating prizes to the lottery too. So there will be sort of like super draws where you can win additional prizes. And we're really hoping that companies and businesses within Liverpool will get on board with that for a few reasons, really. I think, one, I think it's going to be really important for companies and businesses to be aware of the good work that's been done within Liverpool, the organisations they might not know about. They might not know about that work being done otherwise.
0: Yeah.
1: I think that's really, really important. But also for the organisation themselves. So if they're donating a prize, then everyone that's part of the lottery is going to be finding out about their offer.
2: Yeah.
1: So it could be theatre tickets, it could be a night at a hotel, it could be a restaurant, it could be anything like this.
2: Mm.
1: And so that raises the visibility of the organisation at the same time as it's raising the visibility of the community group or
0: Jed's wife is a manager at a hotel.
1: Oh.
3: She's listening, actually. If you're listening, Louise, get your thinking cap on, my prize.
0: We had a fundraiser at the weekend, and we were the same. You know, we were going to charge a fiver to go, but we actually put a suggested donation on it instead, and that part of the ticket became, a lottery.
1: Oh, okay.
0: And we raised 400 quid on that one.
1: Fabulous.
0: But the last minute prize was...
3: Yeah, I wrote it on the back of one of them.
0: Jed's wife said, I'll donate a night in the hotel.
1: Really. Fabulous.
0: And one of our people from Mencap, Kevin from Mencap, won it.
3: He's booked as well.
0: He's booked as well. He's very enthusiastic.
1: Excellent.
3: Bottle of Prosecco as well in the room.
1: Well, I used to work at Mencap. I've seen a couple of our members just outside. That was nice to see in the cafe.
2: Had you known them before you walked in today? Did you know the people?
1: Yeah. I know them from previously working in Mencap. Mencap Liverpool and Sefton. So I saw my colleague as well, so I was letting her know about the lottery to see see whether they might be interested in getting involved with it. But but I think definitely the visibility, it's a great opportunity for organisations to have that platform and be able to sort of let their supporters know about it, but let people that don't know about the amazing work.
0: It's not like a blind. The thing is about the national lotteries, you put money into it, and if you're not an organisation, you don't even know that there's a way to apply for that money, or anything. You're just interested in your own little 20 million or whatever you think you're going to get. And everybody who goes on the lottery, they always think, this is what I'm going to do with the winnings. Like, you never win, do you? You get £2.50 or something like that.
1: Well, that's the really good thing. Yeah. So basically...
0: It's personalising.
1: So for every pound that's spent, 50 pence goes to your good cause. 10 pence will go to the central fund, which LCVS hosts, but that's used for other good causes as well. So the remainder goes towards prizes and things like admin, VAT and things like that. So we're really, really excited about it.
2: It sounds it as well, yeah.
0: Yeah.
2: It does.
0: Start recruiting.

0: think it may be a Saturday.
1: Okay.
0: Maybe.
2: That'd be a good day.
1: Well, if it's online, what we'll do is the Friday after the draw, we'll announce who's won the draw that week.
3: It's a Thursday, I think, isn't it?
0: Is it a Thursday?
1: Okay, well, that's even better today after. So we'll deliver that service for you.
0: Oh, that'd be
1: completely
0: amazing.
1: Completely free of charge.
0: Fabulous.
1: You don't have to, you know, pick our numbers out or anything like that.
0: Excellent. Yeah. Excellent. So the first draw, 3rd of October, the super draw, which is when you can win the extra super prizes, is the 31st of October.
1: Okay.
0: So that's Halloween, I think, isn't it?
1: Yeah, it is.
2: Of course.
1: So we'll provide that service for you free of charge.
0: Well, that's very kind.
1: Thank you very much.
0: Thank you.
1: Right, thanks very much for coming in. It's made it a lot clearer because obviously we all know what the National Lottery is. But I think the two things about this is you know where it's going. You know, there'll be an organisation mentioned that's going to benefit from the prize. And you're feeling you do. It's a bit like the credit union. You're putting money into the community, which is being used by other members of the community, other organisations for good causes and that. So
0: definitely.
1: It's a win-win, isn't it, really?
0: Definitely, and definitely as well around the visibility, just because I think it's that ripple effect. It's letting more people be aware of what you're doing, the fantastic work you're doing. Because if people aren't aware of it, then it's harder to...
1: How do you break through that barrier?
0: And also making that ask. Yeah. So asking friends, family, supporters, but also asking local companies and businesses if they'll support. And it might not be supporting through buying tickets. They might say, oh, I didn't know about that.
1: Yeah.
0: Our staff might come and volunteer for you.
1: Yeah.
0: Or our staff might also like to donate things other. It might be materials or supplies or other. So it's just making those connections and relationships as well.
2: One more question about time, Steve.
1: Yeah.
2: Scottish accent. What brought you to Liverpool?
0: Scottish accent. In fact, that's well done because a lot of people say that it's Irish.
2: Oh, really?
0: I used to work in the Philharmonic and they used to say I was the Irish girl. It was a running joke. I came down to Liverpool to study.
2: Mm.
0: Yeah, so came down to Liverpool about 23 years ago, I think, to study.
3: Fell in love with the place.
0: Fell in love with a Liverpudlian. Ended up married. But I love it. I love the community feeling within the city. Similar to Glasgow in some ways. A great sense of humour. People are fantastic. Very supportive of one another. Love the city. Another reason why I'm very excited about the community lottery.
1: It's nice to see you doing well anyway.
0: Aww.
1: Okay.
0: Thank you, Steve.
1: Let's play some music. This is Bad Cherry, and it's, can't remember the track's name.

0: Frank Griffith here. Come join me on my LCR show, The Jazz Cavern. Funky saxes, swinging brass, popping rhythmic grooves, and cool and sultry vocals. 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
1: And welcome back to Liverpool Community Radio, Friday's New Daily Quest. I've got a message from our mates. Our mates in Miami, Florida. And I'm just, away it goes. It says, morning, Steve, Matty, Eddie, Alison. Who's Alison? Oh, Alice and Jed. Happy Friday from us here in the Sunshine State. I just sent an email to Tim and Pauline in Dudley. Besides Birmingham. Lots of lightning storms here over the last few days. Seems to be the same over there.
2: Yeah.
1: All the best from Tom, Joyce, Tara and Tristan in Fort Lauderdale. So
3: have a good day, guys.
1: Have a good day, yeah.
2: Hello.
1: But it's still warmer than here, though. Although it's quite close, isn't it? Isn't it close?
2: It is. Yeah, it's stormy, but warm, isn't
1: close
2: it?
1: Close last night.
2: But last night there was loads of lightning, wasn't there? With, like, very short time in between each one. Like,
1: I went to bed at 4 o'clock yesterday afternoon because I was really tired.
2: Really? And slept?
1: I woke up at 9 o'clock.
3: Wow.
1: Which is 5 hours.
4: You
2: don't need to sleep all weekend.
1: No.
4: I would be starving.
1: I had a bowl of cornflakes.
4: I always wake up hungry.
1: And then I went... realised I'd left the shutters up here because we're supposed to be doing the guitars last night, so I had to come out my bed, up here, wasn't raining, put the shutters down, go back again, went back to sleep. 9 o'clock I woke up
3: this morning.
1: That's 9 hours plus 5 hours, 14 hours sleep yesterday.
4: Were you late coming in here then because you had so much sleep?
1: No, I got in here slightly earlier than usual, actually.
2: Do you feel good for it then, Steve?
1: I feel sort of relaxed, it's probably the right expression. Yeah. A bit like, oh, you know,
4: I wish I had that many hours.
2: I haven't had a good sleep like that for a couple.
1: I usually go to bed
2: long.
1: Late, though. That's the only issue. I think it was just my body saying, you've done too much.
3: Well, I never feel guilty. I always say to myself, I say, you must have needed it, Eddie.
1: You must have needed it, Eddie.
3: Yeah. Felt like Shankly, then.
4: I wish. I love sleeping in, but
1: it's the Scottish accent,
2: I've got the old man thing where I can't sleep past like 5:30 a.m. ish kind of thing.
1: Wake up for a wee.
2: Not that, just not the wee thing. I just literally
1: you will do.
2: Wake up at 5:30 and can't go.
4: What do you do all morning? Just like sit and read.
2: Or just get up and like take the dogs out and start the day earlier, or just lie there and try and go back to sleep.
1: And you can't, your head's racing.
3: Yeah. Might as well get up,
1: I had about 10 years at 6 o'clock wake ups without any alarms, but I don't do that anymore. Because I go to bed at 5 o'clock.
3: If you want to be up at a certain time, let's say you want to be up at 8 o'clock in the morning, does anyone do what I do?
1: Think about it.
3: Not just that, I bang my head against the pillow 8 times if it's 8 o'clock in the morning.
2: No. Definitely not.
4: Definitely not.
2: Does it? Really?
3: Oh, yeah, honestly.
2: I'm going to try that.
3: Or count to 8 or 9, whatever time you want to wake up. It works for me.
4: I just set an alarm and just get on with my life. I don't do that. I trust my phone to wake me up. But, like, if I've got something important on, I'll set an alarm. But because it must be thinking about it in my sleep. Like, if it's important, I'll wake up before the alarm.
2: Yeah. Our Daisy, famously, she'll set an alarm and she'll wake up, switch it off, go back to sleep and not remember that she switched it off. So she goes, the alarm didn't work. And I was like, it did, but I used to do that in high school.
4: And in high school, some days I didn't wake up to the alarm, or like I woke up and turned it off. So I got paranoid to the point where now whenever I set an alarm, I set an alarm every 3 minutes. I have an alarm every 3 minutes now. I'll probably wake up to the first 2, but I still will set several just in case.
2: You should have it across the room from you as well, so you've physically got to get out of bed.
4: There's some apps now that I found on TikTok, right? It's like an app where you put an alarm on, but the alarm doesn't stop going off until like you take a selfie or like you take a picture of something in your room.
2: Something you got to think about.
4: Got to be awake to do. Yeah. Like it'll go off and it'll be like, take a picture of the books on your shelves or go and take a picture of the bathroom.
2: That's good, isn't it?
4: Can't you just have
1: a picture of your bathroom and just...
4: It's got to be a picture. You've got to take it. You can't
2: it's
4: be.
2: It
4: doesn't let you use your camera roll.
1: Can you just show yourself, face to yourself in bed?
4: If it asks for a picture of yourself, but I think it asks for like something different every day.
1: My granddad in the 1920s and 30s was a knocker upper.
3: Knocking
2: on the window.
1: He used to go around with a big stick knocking on people's windows because not everyone had a watch or a clock.
4: You know, in my hotel, one of the ones I work in, people will come and be like, oh, can you do a wake-up call for like 10 a.m. tomorrow or like 6 a.m.? I've got to get up for the plane. And it's quite common, to be honest. But all the this sounds bad, but like all the like phones in the room are all being swapped around and all. So like if we were to call room 101, we'd probably be calling room 203 yeah, or something. Yeah. So how we do a wake up call is we just knock on the door until the answer. Way, yeah. We just keep knocking on the door and then the answer, and we just like wake up and then leave.
1: So you're keeping an old family tradition of mine going by being knocked up in this room.
4: Yeah. But it's because the guests will ask for it. Like we wouldn't do it unless a guest asked. But sometimes it's mainly Americans will come to the desk and be like, can you wake me up at 7 a.m. tomorrow because I've got a flight at this time, and we're like,
3: But your granddad there, Steve, was that his only occupation?
1: I don't know, because there's no one around from that time, but he used to have a long stick and he'd go round tapping on windows.
3: I wouldn't mind that job, you know. Everyone else goes to work, you've done your job, you go back to bed, can't you?
2: No, like you say, it must have been part of another job then, wasn't it, then he did. Because otherwise...
1: He was late for work as well, that's it.
2: What's the salary for a knocker-upper, do you know what I mean? What KPIs have they got on,
3: But it's 5 shillings or something like that.
2: Like, was that in a time when people all kind of got paid the same for doing different jobs?
4: It's the same as a window cleaner, because they're going to windows and just clean it, you know what I mean?
2: But they charge per house and that, don't they? Where they
4: house knocker or knock per house, you know what I mean?
2: Yeah, well, pay him something every week.
3: Well, manufacturing, they're probably going to the same factory.
1: Yeah, same mill or factory. Yeah.
3: Reading the book at the moment called Scouts Republic, picked up for £1 in the charity shop. Brilliant book. Gives to the history of Liverpool. I'm only into page chapters 5 or 6, something like that, on page 70. And we're talking about stuff like that, the knocker-uppers and all that, and also the fact that Liverpool as a city has always been a more commercial, is that the word? Buying and selling, the slave trade, the cotton mills, whereas Manchester and the neighbouring Lancashire towns manufacturing the mills, the paper mill, whatever, and that's the difference between those cities and our city.
1: Well, this is why there were so many sellers, you know, like the cavern.
3: Yeah, yeah.
1: Because what used to happen is that stuff used to come in. I think coal and that used to go straight out, but I used to have a mate whose dad had a wine shop on Renshaw Street, I think it was, or Ranley Street, and down in the cellar there was a bottling machine. So we used to get wine and he'd bottle the wine and sell it in the shop upstairs. So we were sort of processing place, do you know what I mean?
3: Yeah.
1: As opposed to a place that actually...
3: That making things.
1: It wasn't really until the sort of 50s, 60s and 70s, things like Ford's Car Factory and Vauxhall's and places like that.
3: Yeah, that's right.
2: Have you seen that? It was on, like, Alison will know on about. You see, like, sort of AI versions of the history of Liverpool starting from its creation and marketing. And it says on one of them that Chester was the port, right, in the northwest that everybody went to, ships and all that kind of stuff. But that that port changed due to shifting of, like,
1: the silt and the river
2: all kind of went down. So ships couldn't go there anymore. And the nearest place to Chester that had something that could be accommodated to ships was Liverpool. And then, of course, they built the dry dock of the Albert Dock and all that kind of thing. But it was kind of that, it's saying that we it's because Chester couldn't do it, we ended up with it. And that's the way we went.
1: Because we were tired at one point, boats used to be grounded and wait for the tide to come in, unloaded by hand and everything.
3: Well, here's one. Yeah. Today in history, I'll only read one out because it's our birthday. 1207, Liverpool was created as a borough by King John.
1: That's right.
3: It's our birthday today.
4: And that's in the eye as well.
3: Yeah, yeah. No, the metro.
4: Oh, the metro.
1: So we do the birthdays in the eye.
3: Who's got the eye?
4: Jed.
2: Oh, looks like.
1: Come on, Jed.
2: Sorry, I forgot. Birthdays.
1: We get to the Eye and the Echo this morning. We didn't, did we? No.
3: We haven't.
1: We've just been blabbing on, haven't we?
3: We had a guest as well.
1: The guest was great.
2: Enjoy. Right, someone you all know, Shania Twain, country singer.
1: 52.
3: Okay, I'll go with that.
1: No, I'd say 57.
4: So. I was going to say like 65.
3: Is Shania Twain 55?
2: 61. So older than we all thought. Jack Black, Hal guy.
4: Oh, 47.
3: Seen him in King Kong.
2: King Kong, etc.
1: It was a never-ending story. That was one of the first films he was in. So
4: it's got to be School of Rock.
3: School of Rock.
2: What's it called? The guy, the giant and the little people.
4: He's in Minecraft.
3: Lilliput.
2: Yeah, the little people.
1: Gulliver's Travels.
2: He's in that as well.
1: 65.
3: I forgot what the question was.
2: How old is Jack Black?
3: Yeah, 62.
4: 55.
2: 57.
1: What?
4: Yeah, I didn't think he was that old, because like, if he was in like School of Rock and stuff, and he's just in the new Minecraft movie, he doesn't look old. Mm, but he does, but like...
2: He does
4: not,
2: it
4: like,
2: now with a good long grey beard. He looks like Steven, though. Oh, sorry, Steven.
4: Not like like 70s, 60s, I wouldn't say.
3: Take
4: it
3: about
4: like
3: the only one...
4: No, with the way he moves in the movie, because if you watch him in the movie,
2: he's got all his vitality.
4: He's got like, he's like jumping about and all that, like some of the 60s are doing that.
3: Well, maybe appearing in films, no, they said he shouldn't do, with animals and children, children at School of Rock. Animals in King Kong, stuff like that. But he makes me laugh, that fella. He's got a good sense of humour.
2: Yeah, he's got a funny way about him, hasn't he? I love that film, Shallow Hal. I know it's corny and that, but I think, do you know what I mean? You know what I mean? The concept of it is that he is shallow and only fancies women who are above his league of attractiveness. Yeah, yeah. And this fella puts a spell on him so that he sees people who are unattractive in his own eyes as attractive. Mm. And it's though it goes from there, and it's hilarious what happens in it, and particularly the way he plays it.
1: It's a Farrelly Brothers film, isn't it?
2: It's a Farrelly Brothers, so they all have the same things about like the.
1: I quite liked one called "Be Kind." Be Kind. Rewind. You got a chance now. Watch it because I won't spoil it for you. But
2: he's in that.
1: It's the only film I really rate him in. I'm not a great fan of Jack Black, but if you watch that film, it's about these guys who accidentally wipe all the videos in a video shop. So they start remaking them.
2: Yeah, I've heard of that film. Yeah.
1: They start remaking them themselves,
2: I will watch that because, that's what a film I always wanted to watch. Another one, David Fincher, the director who directed Fight Club, Seven.
4: Like 70.
1: I'd say he was about 30 then. I'd say he's got to be about 57 as well.
3: Round old 60.
2: He's 61.
3: Oh, lucky Eddie.
1: Oh, Eddie.
2: They're quite good today. They're quite well-known people. We have sometimes have people we don't know. Like Leanne Rimes, country singer.
3: Leanne Rimes, Rimes.
1: I'm going to go 55 on the basis of the other one was 57.
3: You say, I'm going to go older. I'm going to go
1: Leanne Rimes.
3: 71.
4: I'm going to go 50.
2: Really? She was only a noughties kind of act, wasn't she? She wasn't. She's not. 44.
3: Oh, way off.
2: She's not that old. Florence Welch from Florence and the Machine.
4: I think she's about...
2: They're on Leeds Reading this weekend.
4: 40.
3: I'm going along with Alice here, she knows.
1: 38.
2: Alice had a bang on, she's 40.
1: Oh, yes. 40.
4: I've actually seen her live twice.
2: Last one, Rachel Koo, who's a cook, apparently.
3: How do you spell Koo? C-double-O.
2: her name is K-H-double-O.
3: Oh, right.
2: But she's a C-O-double-K. C-double-O-K. C-double-O-K.
1: You're spelling a swear word,
2: aren't you? I know, yeah.
1: She's a C-O-L-double-K. Yeah. I'm going to say 47, because I just haven't got a clue who she is.
3: Paul Barker, 47, I'll go 41.
4: 50.
2: She's 46, so quite close there.
1: Skin that one.
2: Anniversaries, should we do that? Anniversaries, Friday, 28th of August, 1789. The British astronomer William Herschel discovered... Enceladus, one of Saturn's moons, while observing the planet through his powerful telescope. The tiny bright moon remained relatively mysterious for centuries. Modern spacecraft eventually revealed its remarkable icy surface and an underground ocean.
1: Because you wasn't looking at Uranus, really. That's
2: With his tiny telescope.
1: Yeah, with his tiny telescope, yeah. It got much bigger later on, though. Right, okay, play some more music, and then we're going to do the community read. That's a chance to... Go in that kitchen drawer, the kitchen drawer of all objects in your house, betting slips.
2: Betting shop pencils and
1: pencils. Elastic bands.
2: Argos pencils.
1: Banana. Oh, banana. This is Helen Moore with Playing With Fire.

0: 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Now, these come through LCBS, so they don't have any details of contacts, but if you look up Rotunda, you'll have a phone number and an email. 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Again, that's in Great Mersey Street. Deadline for all them is 11th September. 20 stories high, artistic director. That's deadline for this is on the 5th of October. It's full or part-time, £45,000, 37 hours a week. Report to the chair of the board. That's in 20 stories high, which is based in Toxteth. And that's it for the jobs. I've got another one here from an organisation called Move Mar. They've got a few events here, but I'm going to only read this one out because it's Modest Folk Dancing Classes with Steph Wiggins. It's on the 7th, the 14th and the 21st of September. Classes from £6 or get the 8 class pass. And it's Move Mar, MOVEMAR.co.uk. And if you email Roseanne, which is ROSANNE at movemar.co.uk, phone number 07548365869, and they're based in 24 Hope Street. And this classes are on a Monday night, 6 till 7. So you want to learn how to modest dance, watch you don't fall off the bonnet, then that's the place to go to. I'm going to try and get them in for an interview as well. So.
1: Okay, this is not about job. This is about an event that's taking place. Later in September. It's called Halton Diversionary. Diversionary, yeah, I've spelled that right. Yeah. It's a young person music event for ages 13 to 16. It's on Friday, 25th of September, 2026, from 6 p.m. to 9 p.m. It's going to be held at the DCBL Stadium in Halton. I've got a feeling that's Widnes's home rugby league ground. DCBL, yeah. Is it?
2: Yes. Yeah.
1: Well, in general. Diversionary, the event itself, called Diversionary, as I say, is a live music and entertainment event created for young people in years 9 and 11. The evening will feature live performances, DJs and entertainment, alongside a fully supervised and safe environment supported by experienced youth workers and event staff. Tickets are available, but you've got to pre-book, that's essentially, say here, for £15. That's £15. And get in touch with Helen McGorry, and I'll spell that. Helen, you know what that spells. M, and then M small c, cap G, O-R-R-I-N, Helen at McGorry at vibeuk.org. Say that again, Helen dot McGorry at vibeuk.org. So, sounds like a good gig for people, budding DJs or singers and all that. Get yourself involved, get your face known. That's part of the way to get to be famous, isn't it?
0: Yeah. Get your foot in the door.
1: Yeah.
3: 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So that is for a construction course. And then there is another course. It is Counselling Skills Level 3 Online Evening Course. So it's a Level 3 Counselling Skills qualification designed for individuals who want to start their journey towards a qualified counsellor. You'll learn, develop and practice interpersonal counselling, understand how to initiate, maintain and appropriately conduct counselling. So course information and induction session will be arranged before the course start date, which is Thursday, the 8th of October. And this will be 20 sessions held every Thursday, 6 till 9pm. Please note there'll be no sessions on the 29th of October, 24th and Christmas and stuff like that. Funding criteria. This course is free to complete, subject to funding availability. So if you're interested, email info@3dtraining.uk.com or you can call on 0151 294 4749, 0151 294 4749.
2: Okay, counselling. Yes, please. Yes.
4: And I've got some more free funded training opportunities here. The first two are with Crosby Training. Unfortunately, there's no contact details provided, but Crosby Training are on Stanley Road, close to Bootle Strand. If you look up Crosby Training Liverpool online, I'm sure it'll direct you to their website. So the two opportunities, one of them is an exciting job opportunity for a facilities management and construction site operative. So FM2U are the employer that Crosby Training are working with, are recruiting for site operatives and new build cleaners, giving you the opportunity to gain the qualifications needed to pray for the working safe for working safely and effectively on active construction sites across Merseyside. As a site operative, you'll help prepare newly built homes for handover by carrying out builders, cleans, sparkle cleans, and ensuring properties are ready for their new owners. So from the course, you're gaining a CSCS card, a COSH qualification, opportunity for an interview with the employer at FM2U, and we work on new build housing developments across Merseyside, and there's potentials to progression in other opportunities with the company. To be suitable for this, you need to be aged 18 plus at 31st of August 2026, reside in Liverpool City Region. If you're working, you need to be earning less than £37,000 a year. The other opportunity with Crosby Training is with XL Housing Solutions for housing officers. So a fantastic opportunity is now available with XL Housing Solutions for housing officers, supporting residents by ensuring their accommodation is safe, well-maintained and uplifting. In this role, you'll be a steady, reassuring presence, helping to uphold high standards, carrying out essential property checks and contributing to the well-being of tenants every day. So some of the programme content: safeguarding and working with vulnerable adults, mental health awareness, equality, diversity and inclusion, working with professional boundaries, GDPR, drug and substance misuse awareness and health and safety at work are just some of the things that the course covers. To take part in this course, you need to be 18 plus like the other one as of the 31st of August and reside in Liverpool City Region and earn less than £37,000 a week. So if you're interested in this, and you're on Universal Credit, you can speak to your work coach about opportunities with Crosby Training or look up Crosby Training online. Like I say, they're located in Bootle. Not Crosby, even though they're called Crosby Training. They're located in Bootle.
0: Where's Bootle Training located?
4: 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And it's for an Adult Health and Social Care Academy. It starts on the 14th of September. It runs for 5 days a week for 2 weeks. Starts at 9:30 and finishing at 3:30, as I say, Monday to Friday. And what you'll get from that is an award in preparing to work in adult social care, certificate in preparing to work in adult social care, and a certificate in mental health awareness. It also comes with a guaranteed job interview as well. 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They can also help people who need to improve their maths and English because they do functional skills as well. So good 360-degree wraparound kind of training. 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So if you're interested in applying for that, to enrol for that course, you need to contact Daisy. It's D-A-I-S-Y, Daisy, at trainingemploymentservices.com.
0: No relation.
4: Not no relation, never heard of it.
0: Okay, let's have a bit of music that we heard on Saturday night. This is Dusty Echoes, and it's called Chain Gang.

0: Right, okay, that was Dusty Echoes. If you're looking for a band to play at your wedding or your whatever, it's a great band. They do their own stuff. They also do some covers as well, and they were well received at the fundraising for Liverpool Community Radio last Saturday. Eddie,
1: yo,
0: got an apology to make.
1: Go on, what's
0: I apologised on Wednesday night for this, but I still didn't give you the breathing space. Two Wednesdays ago, last Friday.
1: Yeah.
0: Two Wednesdays ago, we talked about you going to see the Odyssey.
1: Oh, that's right.
0: Never got around to talking about that. Last Friday, thought, must give Eddie the space to talk about
1: the Odyssey. What's the happen with tea first?
0: And then sausages came into it somewhere. did Ulysses have sausages? No.
1: No.
0: And then there was last Wednesday, I actually went through all this.
1: Yeah.
0: Never got around to it again. So, Eddie, this is your big chance.
1: Oh, thank you. First of all.
0: Well, actually, Eddie.
2: Do you know what I went to Glastonbury?
0: What was
1: it was great. Well, first of all, a big shout out for the View Cinema in Birkenhead. It's only $4.99 if you book online, or $5.99 paying cash, which you did.
2: Yeah. Bargain, isn't it?
1: It's it, Judd. Yeah. Well, I thought, I'll time this. I'm not going to go in the middle of the summer holidays because it'll be chock-a-block. The film just come out. It's on 7 screens.
3: I went in the middle of the holidays. I went when it first came out. It was all right.
1: Yeah.
3: It wasn't too
1: bad.
3: But
1: I went. There was 7 of us in the cinema. Three elderly couples, if you like. Listen to me. Our pensioners, yeah. I was a young pensioner. Penance. So I was on my own, yeah. The film itself basically starts off the siege of Troy and the wooden horse. We all know the story, don't we?
2: Yeah, Trojan horse. Yeah.
1: Trojan horse.
3: I feel like it did drag a little bit, maybe.
1: Interesting, yeah. There was sort of...
3: It was good, like really good. I think it only dragged like towards the end. I can't really say it without making a spoiler.
2: No. It's a long story, though, isn't it?
3: It's a long story, and it was like really interesting, but it was like towards the end when it was like you can tell the film's about to wrap up, but then it dragged on for an extra 30 minutes, and I was like, why?
0: It plays around with the timeline, doesn't he?
1: Yeah, it does. It's Flashback City. Yeah,
0: you've got to be aware of what's happening, because there's a little thing saying this was, this was 10
3: years. And it's full of famous faces.
0: Yeah.
2: What's your synopsis, though, Ed?
1: Well, there's two things going on. There's at the home. Basically, after the sacking of Troy, it takes 10 years or so to get back, and that's the basis of the story.
0: Yeah.
1: Matt Damon plays the lead role. Yeah. But back home is his wife, who he left years ago to go to war.
0: Penelope,
1: is it?
0: Yeah.
3: And then the son, Tom Holland.
1: Yeah. And so there's a lot of suitors vying to marry.
0: Yeah.
1: Damon, what's his name?
2: Matt Damon's
1: sister.
3: Wife
1: and all that. So you've got politics going on there and all that. And basically, it's a revenge film in me, in many ways. But the very end,
0: goes out to find him as well, doesn't he? That's the other thing.
3: Yeah, so Tom Holland goes out on a boat to find him.
1: Is his name Tom Holland? Yeah,
3: that's the real actor's name. Yeah, Spider-Man goes out.
0: Let's call them the screen names that you know. Spider-Man went looking for Matt Damon.
3: So
2: Spider-Man went looking for the Bourne Identity.
0: That's it, yeah, go on.
3: But at the same time, Tom Holland is looking for his dad, basically, in it. It flashes back to what his dad was going through to get there.
2: Has it got like monsters in it and things like that?
1: That's the thing. Well, Christopher Nolan has introduced the monsters. There's a. I'm not giving any spoilers away here. What do they call it?
3: Cyclops.
1: So that's the Cyclops.
3: And a fact about the movie, there's another scene where like there's like giants like following them.
0: They used
3: real people, not like giants. They used like
0: how did they make them smaller?
3: They didn't make them bigger. They used people who are actually like 7 foot.
0: Oh right,
3: and obviously Matt Damon isn't. I don't think he's that tall, and some of them aren't that tall.
1: Yeah.
3: So they used real life 7 foot people. And what I found interesting is that one of the actors who played one of those giants who is actually 7 foot in real life, he didn't get invited to the premiere, and he went to the cinema, and his girlfriend was like, no, that's my boyfriend in the movie.
0: And he stood outside, and he sort of stood out a bit, didn't he, really?
2: And like, see behind him.
3: Yeah, so he went when it first released, and everyone in the cinema were like taking pictures with him, like, oh my God, he's in the movie.
1: Right,
3: and it rose up a question of why don't these type of actors, why weren't they in the premiere?
2: Yeah.
3: You know, with like Zendaya and Tom Holland. Yeah. Like, he had to, you know, and it became a big thing on TikTok, and everyone was talking about it, being like, how come... He has to go to the cinema to see his film.
2: But do you know what, though, Alice? In the world that we live in, that could have been a deliberate thing to make that story. Do you know what I mean?
3: It could.
2: You just never know these days, do you?
3: I don't know. I think from like all
2: because
3: the
2: it would be a good if he was on the red carpet, that would be a good picture and would get attention, wouldn't it? So you'd have to ask yourself, well, why wouldn't he do that?
3: Is but that it wasn't just story? Him. It was all of them that weren't there.
2: But do you know what I mean?
3: Just one of them.
1: But bit by bit, they're all his men are getting. I won't say. basically they're in danger.
0: Bumped off.
1: There
0: you go.
1: But Matt Damon's character, he's always getting, he seems to be getting warned by people, do not shoot an animal on that island, otherwise you'll be cursed.
0: Yeah.
1: Oh, you know,
0: he keeps upsetting the gods, doesn't he?
1: Exactly. That's the thing, right? Yeah.
0: And he ends up with Calypso eating the lotus flowers.
1: Yeah.
2: Steve, you haven't seen the film, have you?
0: No, I know.
2: He's read the book, have
0: you? We did it in school when I was about 12.
2: This is Eddie's platform to tell us about the film, you know, Steve.
3: I didn't know anything about it till I watched it.
0: It's a great story. Now, going back to the film things, Calypso was, what was she in? And Penelope was Catwoman. Yeah. Do you know what I mean? Yeah. In Batman film. So, you know, that's the easiest way.
3: And there was Robert Pattinson in it. So, like, you had Batman, you had Spider-Man in it. Yeah, it was a film.
1: But with me, I mean, I'm not a big film goer in terms of knowing the actors' names. I know the faces and all that, but I think he blended in well. We forgot that there was Matt Damon from The Bourne Identity.
2: Halle Berry, I meant Steve,
0: And, no, it wasn't Halle Berry.
1: But basically, I just got... Maybe
0: just a big rumpus the boy and me, because
1: the boy and me wants
3: the person who plays.
0: I'm doing it again, Eddie. Sorry.
3: The person who plays Anne Hathaway. She plays Penelope, and you can see this. Maybe this is just my girl thinking, but I'm watching it, and you can see she's had Botox since like her early movies, Princess Diaries, because she was trying to cry in the movie, but nothing was moving in the face, and I was like. You can tell the acting is like different compared to her early days.
0: Well, she did play Catwoman in one of the films.
2: Did she?
0: Yeah, the last Batman film.
2: Oh, I haven't seen it.
0: She played Catwoman.
3: I don't remember.
1: Eight out of ten for me. The first.
2: 8 out of 10. Okay, so it's above average then. It's not just one of them average films. It stands out a bit more than that. Yeah,
3: I'd say it was slightly above average.
0: Okay,
2: but yeah, like a 6 or something.
3: It was just like at the end, I was just like, it was movie really good. I just thought the ending could have been done a bit better, in my opinion.
2: But they had to at the same time stay true to the story, anyway, didn't he?
3: Yeah,
0: he had to go in disguise though, didn't he?
1: Yeah,
3: but that's what I didn't like. I just thought,
0: but who recognised him? The dogs.
2: Did you go and see it in IMAX, Alice?
3: No, I didn't. I just seen it in the Odeon.
2: Yeah. Because,

everyone, I'm Jo from Jobs Plus Toxteth. If you live in Liverpool late, you're out of work, thinking about a career change, or just need a bit of support, we are a local, friendly team who are here to help you with anything from CVs, job searching, applications, and interview practice. 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We've also got an amazing garden space and it looks beautiful this time of year with all the flowers in bloom and the Toxteth birds and the bees are loving it too. As well as all that, we can help you find training and connect you to real local opportunities. Plus, we've got guaranteed interviews with some of the biggest employers in the city. You can find us at 3 Kelvin Grove in Toxteth. It's just a short walk from Prince's Park Gates. We're open Monday to Friday, 9 till 4:30. You don't need to struggle alone. 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

0: Hello, my name's Steve Farragher, and I'm here to explain to you all about the LCR Club 100. 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I realise £100 is a big ask, especially at the moment, but in reality this £100 equates to eating one Greg steak bake or drinking one Starbucks coffee a week. In return for being part of Club 100, you'll get a framed certificate, an LCR mug, and the chance to be a guest on our programme, Kenny Island Discs. But more importantly, you'll get a warm fuzzy feeling that you or your organisation is contributing to a worthwhile community project. You can either make a one-off payment by BACS of £100 or set up a monthly standing order of only £8.34. Donations need to be made to Kensington Vision, which is all one word, Community Interest Company via the Co-op Bank. Our SOR code is 089299. That's 089299. And our bank account details are 65255654. That's 65255654. If you'd like more information or more details, then contact me, Steve Farragher, by emailing steve@l-c-r.co.uk. Or you can even call into the LCR studio, 53 to 57 Holt Road. And you can also...
1: Good afternoon and welcome back to Soundcheck on Liverpool Community Radio with me, Nathan Moore. If you've listened to Soundcheck before, you'll know my whole thing with this show is to play local artists, is to play music from bands and artists that are going to be playing in the city. And that's the rules I've stuck to for nearly a year. But I have decided today to break those rules for the start of the show and play a little bit of Dolly Parton. Obviously, Dolly passed away last night. One of the probably most universally loved and influential musicians of all time. I think it's difficult to comprehend just how big her influence on music and the greater world in general is, and I don't think I've ever seen, or will probably see, the sort of outpouring of love that I've seen over the last day. You know, I think she was like unapologetically herself, and we're very lucky to have lived in a time where Dolly Parton was living and putting out music. I seen a quote today, and I think it sums it up very well by saying that the world is a little less sparkly today, which I think sums up Dolly very well. So I'm going to play some Dolly tunes and then we'll get into the show afterwards.

0: Yeah, I had to get some Dolly on to start the show. I couldn't not, really. Yeah, one of the greatest to ever do it, Dolly Parton. But yeah, back into usual broadcasting. We're back to local music, local artists. We've got a fantastic guest with us today. We've got Mr. Tom Corfield from Credits.
1: That's the one.
0: How you doing, mate? All good?
1: I'm all right.
0: Thank you for coming in. We've been trying to get Credits in for a long time. We had Jamo in, and then Tom was like, yeah, I'll come in, we'll get a few of the other lads, and it's just Tom, so I've sort of said it's going to be once a year.

0: Yeah, that was Sing by Jewel Holland off her, I think, debut EP from May this year. Absolutely loved her sound. It's like we said, it's just started singing there. It's like huge voice.
1: Great voice,
0: it's
1: yeah,
0: that,
1: yeah.
0: It's that like strong Americana sound, I think. So I'll definitely keep an eye out, see if she's gigging around the Northwest. I think I got like a targeted ad from the algorithm that she was playing or something like that. It was definitely, you know, came across it on Instagram. I was like, I'll have to give her a listen. I was like, yeah, really impressed. Just had to stick that straight on the playlist. But I'm going to keep cracking on with another Liverpool-based artist from Scotland with a new tune. This is Brute Combs' latest single, which was out at the start of this month, I believe, which is called Love Was Made of Stone.

0: Yeah, that was Brookcombe with Love Was Made of Stone. And yeah, anything that Brook puts out, I am like straight away, I'll give it a listen. I think her voice is incredible. It's just that sound. You could put it on like a 70s Motown playlist and it would not be out of place.
1: Exactly.
0: It's anything that she's putting out is great.
1: To make you tap your feet.
0: Yeah, exactly. Yeah, definitely. Again, gonna keep cracking on with the playlist. And this is a latest single from a fairly well-known band, but local. It's from Echo and the Bunnymen. So they're doing a show in the Jacaranda in Baltic on the 20th of September to celebrate their new album. The song's called Brussels is Haunted. It's off their new album. And just like a little side note, by chance, Saturday just gone, I ended up actually having a pint with Noel Burke, who replaced...
1: Yeah, we've done a gig with Noel.
0: Ian McCulloch,
1: earlier this year, yeah.
0: Yeah.
1: Nice fella.
0: Really nice fella.
1: Really nice guy, yeah.
0: Yeah, just by chance, met up with a friend, and he was like, yeah, meeting a friend of mine. And he's like, oh, this is Noel. And I was like, ah, okay, cool, yeah. You were an Echo and the Bunnymen, replaced Ian McCulloch. But yes, that was a nice little tangent there to that. But yeah, this is Echo and the Bunnymen with... Brussels is Haunted, and it's Ian McCulloch on this one.

0: Yeah, Brussels is haunted by Echo and the Bunny Men. And like I say, Jacaranda Baltic, 20th of September. I'm sure that'll be a good gig for the release of their new album. Actually, seen them supporting My Chemical Romance at Anfield this year.
1: Did you?
0: Yeah, Adam surprised me with a ticket for my birthday. And was like, yeah. And then I noticed Echo and the Bunny Men were supporting them. I was like, even better.
1: Are you like an old school goth as well, yeah?
0: Well, yeah, you could sort of say. Yeah. In a past life, I was into that sort of. That sort of genre, you could say. Yeah, I had a few good Charlotte albums back in the day.
1: I say it with chess, man. Yeah. You don't need to.
0: Yeah. For anyone listening from Belfast, he's hanging around New Spot sometimes. So yeah, there you go. But yeah, and then yeah, like I say, met Noel on Saturday. I was having a chat with him. So it was definitely over a few beers, but I did mention to him possibly coming in for a chat at some point. So yeah, you never know. Maybe get Noel Burke in here, talk about his time with the Bunny Men and what he's up to now with St. Vitus Dance. I know they're actually going over to Belfast to Ulster Sports Club, I think, to record a live EP soon. I could be slightly wrong there because I did have a few pints at the weekend. But yeah, maybe we'll get him in and we'll have a chat about that. But next up, we have a band that are playing in Arts Club on the 28th of August. So that is this Friday. And this is off their 2025 album, Phonetics On and On. This is Horse Girl with Switch Over.

0: Yeah, that was Switch Over by Horse Girl. And just as Tom and I were saying, it's a funny name, but it's a rememberable name.
1: That's yeah. a good name.
0: It's a good band name. But yeah, they're playing at Arts Club this Friday. I don't know if there's still tickets. If there is, then that'll definitely be a good gig. I love their sound. If there's not, then I'm sorry for promoting a gig that you can't go to. I'm actually going to gig in Arts Club end of September, start of October. Madras Salak, an Irish band, who've sort of like blown up over the last year.
1: I've seen them, yeah, Irish harmonica folk.
0: Voice is incredible. Yeah, yeah. I think feel like they put out a video like a year or two ago, and it like blew up, and then since then it's just been like an upward trajectory. But I'll speak more about that next month, because that will be that's already on the playlist for next month's show. I'm gonna keep going. This is gonna be a song by a band called The Dive. It's called Don't Let Me Waste It. And Jack from The Dive actually emailed into the station. He emailed in letting us know that this is their new tune. He said it's a song with a lot of heart, exploring the fear of letting life pass by without pursuing what truly matters. And since then, I've listened to a couple of Dive tunes. I think they're great. So if you like this, definitely give them a follow on social media, and maybe catch them playing around Liverpool somewhere as well. So this is The Dive with Don't Let Me Waste It.

0: Yeah, that was Don't Let Me Waste It by The Dive. And just on that, with Jack emailing me in his the Dive's new music, if you're listening, if you know anybody that has music that's local to Liverpool or is going to be playing in Liverpool, send some stuff in. Reach out on Instagram. You know, send a message, say you've got this, send it in, we'll give it a listen, hopefully get it on the station, give it a play. But I'm going to keep going. This is a new song by our guests who are going to be on next month. They're called The Guzzlers. They're based in Liverpool. They're two brothers from Limerick. And yeah, like I said, they're coming on the show next month. This is their new song called The Drunken Tales of Jerry McLean. I actually seen them play in Belfast a few weeks ago. But yeah, looking forward to having a chat with these guys next month. So after this, we'll get down to business. We'll have a good chat with Tom and catch up with what's been going on with the credits.
1: Beautiful.

0: Yeah, that was the Guzzlers with Drunken Tales of Jerry McLean. And like I said, they're coming in next month, so looking forward to having a chat with those guys. But yeah, now time to get down to business. Talk to Mr. Tom Corfield. How you doing, mate?
1: I'm all right, how are you?
0: Yeah, I'm good. Thank you again for coming in. I think the last time I actually seen you, we stood out the front of the Jack where you were trying to convince me to have another pint.
1: I think I was, wasn't I?
0: And not go home with Adam after the Any Joy gig.
1: Which is not like you and Adam to be going home early.
0: No, yeah. definitely not.
1: I thought you were a safe bet.
0: I was close, but I'd agreed to go for a run the next morning, which, I did sort of regret. I was like dragging myself around that 3 kilometre run. But yeah. Did you enjoy the Any Joy gig?
1: It was great, It was good. And I know the lads, so I know they've been working hard on it. And it's nice to see it when people's efforts come to fruition.
0: Yeah, you can tell as well. I think, you know, obviously they've toured Japan and they've done a couple of shows in the UK. I can tell they're like sort of quite tight together.
1: Yeah, it's nice to see it. Like, that's, I can't remember who was asking me about the other day, saying like, what's your favourite gig you've ever played? And I think it was I think we did Edinburgh at the end of the last tour that we did.
0: Yeah.
1: And it was the best one we've played just because...
0: Just you're playing together.
1: It's not unlike being tour hardened for like a couple of weeks, you know what I mean?
0: I guess that's why the Beatles were
1: good. Yeah,
0: exactly. Yeah. But yeah, I guess let's get into the credits chat. So the last time we had a credit on was
1: J-Mo,
0: in October, Mr. James Morris. And that was just before the This City is a Death Trap video. And that was one of the funniest things. I seen it and I was like, this is incredible.
1: Yeah, yeah.
0: Like, how did that come about?
1: So the song is kind of a metaphor, or it's about how you've got to put yourself out there when you're a musician. Everyone's kind of in direct competition with each other. You know, we talked about social media before, saying everyone seems to hate social media, but we've all got to use it to try and promote ourselves. So we got, I don't know if you saw the guy in the video who was like the ringmaster.
0: Yeah,
1: that's my old mate Ian. So I was thinking, why don't we get him to play, like, kind of masquerade as a metaphor for a record executive? You know, he's pitting nice. us all against each other. I say that it was just an excuse for us to all dress up in little wrestling outfits
0: and dig
1: each other for an afternoon. Yeah.
0: If you're listening to this and you've not seen the This City is a Death Trap video by Credits, just look it up on YouTube. It's one of the best music videos I've seen in a long time. It's absolutely fantastic. But yeah, that was a great tune as well. Absolutely,
1: nice one. Thank you.
0: Absolutely loved that. So I don't know if you agree with me. It sort of felt like sort of different to some of the other stuff. Maybe that's me thinking from the Bright Town days, slightly different. But
1: no, I was actually thinking about that on the way over, because so we've just put out a single called Turtles, which is pretty upbeat, and the one that we put out before that was pretty soft acoustic.
0: Yeah.
1: I think when you're at the stage that we are, where you've only got like, I think we've got about 5-6 songs out, you're still trying to like establish a set.
0: Yeah.
1: You know what I mean? So things are going to vary wildly from one single to the next because it's all part of like a broader, cohesive set.
0: Yeah.
1: You know, think of all like the classic albums you listen to where it goes from like one song to the next song on the album might be completely different.
0: Of course.
1: What I don't want to do is kind of, you know, set ourselves a brief and go every song has to be like 120 BPM and sound like this. And,
0: yeah, you
1: know,
0: you almost suffocate yourself.
1: Yeah, we're just trying to be as free with it as we can.
0: Yeah, well, it shows. And I guess that's a good tangent to play. I think you're talking about Linger On as that song you were
1: talking
0: about.
1: Yeah.
0: Yes, that's first up. Also, just a side note, Tom doesn't have his guitar with him because his throat is in bits, so I didn't want to force him to
1: I am probably going to alternate between sounding like Barry White really low and Chris Griffin throughout the course of this interview, so yeah.
0: No, you're doing well.
1: I'm doing all right,
0: yeah, you're doing well so far. But yeah, so it's no live tunes in the studio today, but we do have Tom with us, obviously. So yeah, this is Credits with Linger On.

0: Yeah, it was Credits with Linger On, and yeah, love that tune. Tom and I were just talking, we were having a drink in Kelly's during the World Cup, and you almost sort of forgot that that was being released the next day.
1: The behind the scenes stuff tends to pass me by a little bit, yeah.
0: Yeah, so one of my questions like, does Credits have anything coming up? So they might, and...
1: You're asking the wrong person.
0: Yeah, but one thing you do have coming up is the This City Is Ours gig next week.
1: On Wednesday, yeah.
0: Yeah, do you want to tell me a little bit about that?
1: So it's in aid of a charity, I think they're a company called, I want to say Salamanca.
0: Okay, cool.
1: They provide like de-escalation training. For people working in the service and hospitality industry.
0: Nice.
1: You've actually caught us, like, we're doing that on Wednesday, and then on Saturday we're doing a sort of long-time fan of ours, Mark Kerridge, puts on an annual festival for a place called Gauntlet Birds of Prey in Knutsford, which is like a bird sanctuary. We're doing a benefit gig for them on the Saturday. So we're typically all very self-centred people, but we're actually doing two benefit gigs in the space of a week, which is why I'm on the radio telling everyone about it to make myself seem.
0: You have to go, you have to go.
1: Look how cool we are.
0: Yeah, I'm definitely going to try and get down on Wednesday night. I'm actually going to see Mr. Jack White in Belfast on Monday. So yours could be the best gig of the week. Mr. Jack White could be number two.
1: He's a force of nature, lad.
0: I'm excited for that. Seen him in Paris, so this will be like a nice might be a different change, but anyway, I could sit and talk about him for ages, as people on this show probably know. Another thing I wanted to speak to you about is the Pet Sounds show that you did back in June.
1: Yeah,
0: do you want to tell me a little bit about that? And the
1: I'm still dealing with like the kind of postpartum depression of that. Yeah, it was so we've got introduced, me and the lads have been a fan of Tom out of Novelty Island for like a number of years. He's one of the best things the city's got to offer, as far as I'm concerned. And then I got introduced to him about maybe 18 months ago, 2 years, maybe been longer, 2 years ago. And we were having a pint, and we were with our friend Joe. We were restrained. Me and Matt had separately said, "Oh, we'd love to do a show where we could play Pet Sounds live," and like, wouldn't that be something amazing that we'd be able to do? Matt had had a separate conversation with Dan Assels in the past, being like, wouldn't it be nice to do the to be able to play Pet Sounds? And Tom was like, that's also like something I've thought about. So we were like, how often are we going to be in a situation where like all of us are really keen on doing this like sort of mammoth undertaking?
0: They all came together at once.
1: But it was like amazing to play, but it was very, very stressful to, you know, because it was just the stress of trying to do justice to something that
0: good.
1: Monumental, you know what I mean? Yeah.
0: Yeah. Was it, you were saying it was like months of practice with you guys?
1: Yeah, it was.
0: Was it 10 of you all together?
1: I think there was on stage, probably about that on stage. We had four of us out of Credit. Stuffy was nursing a hand injury, so couldn't do it. I know, which he's hopefully back from this week. He's making his return on Wednesday.
0: Maybe you've seen the start of the stress curve.
1: Fancy that. There was five of us. There was Tom, we had Alan and George playing with us. So what's that? Seven, and then we had three people on brass and woodwinds.
0: I was gutted to miss it. I can't remember what I was doing that weekend. Anyway, I was good that I missed it. I'll keep cracking on with another tune of yours. This is a tune that was released sort of earlier this year, end of last year, which was a tune that JMO came in and played live, which is I believe one of the like sort of the tunes that fell over from Brighttown.
1: We had a version of it in Brighttown where we tried to cram far too much recording into one day of like studio time, and it wasn't quite there.
0: Yeah.
1: So we thought we'll hold it, rather than release something that's a bit iffy, we'll do it justice next time. And I think we have. So
0: here we go. This is Evergreen by Credits.

0: yeah, it's great hearing that now, like, after it's been recorded, produced,
1: yeah,
0: going from...
1: We've watched it grow up from a little baby, haven't
0: we? Yeah, definitely, yeah. Definitely. And like I say, if you go back, all the previous episodes of Soundcheck are on Spotify. Just type in Soundcheck Liverpool. It's episode 2 with James Morris, and he does a live version in this very studio. So it's worth going back, having a little listen to compare and contrast what you think of the two. But yeah, absolutely love that version of it. Another thing I wanted to ask you about, you guys played Kendall Coyne earlier this year. How was that?
1: It was great, yeah. We had quite a mad weekend. We did Kendall Coyne on the Friday, and then we supported the Cheap Thrillers at Mountford Hall on the Saturday. So as weekends go, it was
0: pretty good.
1: Yeah.
0: Was that your first festival?
1: First festival, out of we did Smithdown Fest, and we've done So Long Good Friday last year.
0: Yeah.
1: What was that this year? I don't know.
0: No, that was
1: earlier this year.
0: That was earlier this year.
1: Earlier this year it was, yeah.
0: I was meant to have James from Good Times Live in, but then he couldn't come in.
1: But it was our first, like, one of the big ones out of Liverpool, which was great.
0: I bet that was a good experience for
1: it
0: you.
1: It was, yeah, it was lovely. It was great.
0: Yeah.
1: We played the Woodland Stage, I think it's called, which is boss.
0: Yeah, I feel like it's Kendall Collins, like one of those ones that I always see, and I'm like, that would be a good one to get to. I'm quite conscious of time, so... Before we finish, is there any more sort of credits news coming up further than next week?
1: I
0: wanted to ask you about an album, if we can talk about that quickly. Is that on the cards? Because I see lots of singles being released.
1: It's not building to anything at the minute. We're trying to increase the... Because a lot of the stuff that we've put out was recorded like 18 months plus ago.
0: Got you.
1: And we've... Since then, we've been like a lot of people have said when they come to our live shows, we're playing like a lot of new material.
0: Yeah,
1: and we're going to try and get in the studio and get it recorded and get it out as quickly as possible for you all. Putting out an album is a tricky thing. I might just force the lads to do it anyway, even if they don't want to. But yeah,
0: you could do like a Dave Grohl and record everything.
1: Yeah, yeah, yeah.
0: Credits.
1: No, I couldn't. But yeah,
0: nice one. And one last thing before I play out on your latest single. I used to always ask people when they came in, is there anybody like local around the city that you recommend playing? And for some reason I've sort of started falling off that asking that question. So yeah, Tom, is there anybody that you have listened to lately in the city that you sort of recommend?
1: I'll give you three off the top of my head. Novelty Island, who I've mentioned before.
0: Of course.
1: I would urge anyone who loves pop music to give him a go, because he's amazing. There's a guy, I don't know if he's based in Liverpool, I think he might be Manchester based, James Holt.
0: Okay, cool.
1: Fantastic songwriter, kind of like a little bit Neil Finn from Crowded House vibes to him, but like amazing voice, amazing songwriter. And I don't know, we spoke about it off mic, Any Joy.
0: Oh yeah, of course. Yeah,
1: we were at the gig last week, which is a collaboration between Ali Horn and a lad called Eco from Japan.
0: Yeah.
1: With Joe and Kurt filling in on as part of their band, and it's just
0: that's great.
1: It's like funky Scouse city pop. It's really cool.
0: Played it a few times on here. And we had Ali in May time, I think. It was great having Ali in the show. But yeah, that's pretty much time. I'm gonna play out with Credits' latest single, which is Turtles. Thank you everybody for listening. Try and get to the Credits gig next week. Like I say, I'm going to Jack White, which I can't wait for again. R.I.P. Dolly Parton. It's a sad one. And we found out during the show that Tim Curry's also passed away.
1: That's
0: a sad one. But I think it's happening in threes. that's a sad way to end the show. But anyway, here's Turtles by Turtles by Credits. Thank you everybody for listening. Thank you, Tom, for coming in, and we'll see you on the next one.
1: Nice one.

0: Oh, I'm so glad school's done and you're ready to go with the boys, you lot.
1: Yeah, and I'm so excited for it tonight, Jez. Are you?
0: Yeah, honestly, I really am. Lexi, are you coming tonight?
2: Well, what are you going on about? What's the Boise?
0: You really don't know what the Boise is?
2: Not the faintest idea.
0: Well, the Boise is Edge Hill Youth Club.
1: It used to be just for boys, but now it's for both genders.
0: Well, there's football, art, table tennis,
1: pool,
0: dancing machines,
1: and air hockey.
0: And lots more.
2: Wow, that's a lot of things.
3: But who works there?
0: Lots of boss staff.
3: Well, how much is it to get in?
1: It's only £1 entry.
0: There's a tuck shop, which you don't need much for. It's all dead cheap.
2: Oh, really?
3: Shall we go down the way?
2: Yeah, go on then. Let's go.
0: Come on, let's go.
4: Yeah!
5: Hi, everyone. I'm Jo from Jobs Plus, Toxteth. 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It's just a short walk from Prince's Park Gates. We're open Monday to Friday, 9 till 4:30. 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

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And we always have the back catalogue and all the other brilliant shows that come out from our station on our website, l-c-or.co.uk. So I'm Ciara Jones, and I am creator of the show called Mersey Women, and it's a show that aims just to help girls and women in Liverpool to live their best lives ever by just having some basically amazing guests on the show who come share their stories, and you just never know, some of those stories may just inspire you a little, eh? And just a little bit of my own story here to help start us off today. Well, yeah, as you guessed, my little accent doesn't come from this lovely town of Liverpool, but I like to think it comes from an equally lovely town called Dublin across the water. But I've been living in my adopted city of Liverpool for over 25 years now. Hey, that's a quarter of a century, just thinking there. But I love it, and we have no plans to go anywhere. Also, mum to three young adult children, and I always like to put a shout out for my son Cormac, who's now 22. And Cormac is both beautifully and profoundly autistic in equal measures. But you know what, guys? He's probably been the best teacher I could ever ask for to show me the importance of acknowledging all our differences and supporting all those differences, and then embracing them, because that's when life gets richer, life gets better for everyone. And last little thing about me today is that I'm also been a health professional for over 30 years now. I think I'm giving away my age here today, you know, it goes with my silver hair, but that Mother Nature's blessed me with. But yeah, health professional. I have been a midwife for over 15 years. And for the last 15 plus years, I have been working in the field of public health, particularly supporting parents, carers, mothers and young children growing up here in the Liverpool area. So needless to say, I am passionate about all things to do with our health and well-being. So who have I got the privilege and pleasure of welcoming to Mersey Women today? Well, sometimes in life, you just happen to be in the right room at the right time, and you find yourself being drawn into somebody else's deeply personal journey as they so generously share their story from seemingly very regular beginnings through to some chapters that could have been pretty tough, I would imagine, and pretty dark. Feeling very lost, no doubt, at times, but somehow through it all, managing to find their own inner light, finding an extraordinarily positive way forward, and also for us really privileged listeners today,